0: Political journalist Annabel Crabb has said she can understand why he may have used such a firm tone.
1: And I must say, I saw that last night and I went, whoa, because the dog, you couldn't hear the dog in the interview. All you could hear was Barnaby just going, sit down. And I think a lot of people would have found that quite shocking. I grew up on a sheep farm, so I didn't find it that shocking. Like, it sounded to me like a command to a working dog.
0: Witnesses to a house fire in Red Hill are being called to come forward as investigations continue. About 1:45pm last Friday, emergency services received reports of a house fire on Dalrymple Street in Red Hill. The fire had partially engulfed the house, resulting in thick smoke in the area. Fire and rescue extinguished the blaze with no injuries reported. The cause of the fire is still under investigation and police are asking for any witnesses to come forward. More than 2,000 tonnes of illicit cigarettes have been seized at Australia's borders over the past year. More than 13 million vapes were also recovered, an increase of more than 100% compared with 2025. Border Force officials claim the seized cigarettes would have generated around $5 billion in tobacco taxes if sold legally. Parents in the ACT are continuing to choose private education over public schools for their children. It comes as enrolments in the public school system have declined for a fifth straight year. Rafi Zagroy, president of the Association of Parents and Friends of the ACT, says both systems offer high-quality education.
2: I do believe that academically, there is no difference between public or private school. When it comes down to teachers and staff and leadership, there is no difference. Like, we have state-of-the-art teachers in a public system, you know, many, many professionals there.
0: And excitement surrounding this year's Nightfest continues to grow. Floriade has released the performers that will take to the stage of this year's event. The four-night program is headlined by ARIA-winning artist The Temper Trap and Tim Finn of Split Ends and Crowded House. Ross Triffitt, Executive Branch Manager of Events ACT, says it's not all about the music.
3: Street performances, there's fire show, there's roving entertainment, there's nighttime activations, and we have a beautiful arrangement of food stalls, immersive experiences, and some market stalls as well. So people can come, they can have a drink, they can have some great food, and they can enjoy 4 hours of entertainment.
4: Sports update.
0: The Canberra Raiders have made it 3 wins in a row after triumphing over the Rabbitohs at home on Saturday. The support play from KO Weeks with the try off the back of the Ethan Strange break was a standout for his positional awareness. Coach Ricky Stewart praising Weeks, saying he's great at knowing where he needs to be.
5: You know, he sniffs out a guy making a break and just turns up, and for him to get there, his speed for him to get there was terrific, and it was a great break, and the way it was capped off on not only he, but Xavier Savage turned up as well. But it was a great try.
0: The Green Machine will be back at home again on Saturday when they take on the Tigers. And that's the latest from the Capital Radio Newsroom.
6: 2CC weather. Alexander Watson Insulation. Canberra's cold. Your house doesn't have to be.
0: Mostly sunny conditions today and a top of 15 degrees. Morning frost before a partly cloudy day tomorrow, also 15. Partly cloudy on Thursday, top of 12. Then 12 again and a morning frost before a sunny day on Friday. Right now it's 3 in Melbourne, 3 in Campbell and 4 degrees in Richardson.
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15: 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I'll catch up with John O'Dunham, the Shadow Home Affairs and Immigration Minister, this half hour to talk more about what we were discussing in the first hour of the program, the bail decision involving the ISIS bride. This Barnaby Joyce thing on 7:30 last night, though, seems to continue to get plenty of attention. Out of interest, I mean, look, I want to ask this question, right, just away from all the serious stuff. Have we got any farmers listening that own working dogs and utilise working dogs? Because from what I understand, Barnaby Joyce's dog is a working dog. And it's not as if it's, you know, the chihuahua or the poodle or the labradoodle in the back door, backyard where you're saying, you know, oh, sit, Fluffy. Just sit for me. Okay, sit. Now, shake. Give me a little. Sit down. I mean, it's my understanding with working dogs, right? You've got to be firm. It's a command. Sit down. And they'll sit. So we've got any farmers listening that can shed some light on working dogs for me? Because from what I understand, if a working dog is alongside you and the working dog's playing up like it was last night during the 7:30 interview with Sarah Ferguson and Barnaby Joyce, there's no other way in which you can tell that dog to behave itself than firmly saying, sit down. So, look, I'm not a farmer. I don't live on the land. I don't understand working dogs like a farmer would, but is that the way you would talk to a working dog? If you missed it, this is Barnaby last night.
16: Are you really comfortable with where she is taking you?
17: I think... Sit down! Sorry. It's a dog. I think that it's incredibly important. We see that the Australian people also have changed their view. We have to apologise for this dog, which has decided to bail up.
16: Party, but worry about the dog. Just answer the question.
17: Don't be rude. Don't be rude. Otherwise, this interview will come to a grinding halt, Sarah.
15: Yeah, it was a little rude, I thought, from Sarah Ferguson, but as for sit down, I actually got a chuckle when I first saw it this morning. I don't watch 7:30 all that often, but when there's a big interview on it, I will. And when I saw the clips this morning on the various television channels, I thought, oh, well, it's a working dog. He lives on a farm. It is what it is. If you're a farmer or you can shed some light on it for me, I'm all ears this morning, 131 873. But look, I maintain that's not the biggest story in Australia at the moment. What we've been talking about for the first hour is the big story. Maggie's at Mossman. She's been a dog walker for 30 years, she tells me. Good morning, Maggie.
18: Hi, Mark. How are you?
15: Very well, thank you. Is that how you would talk to a working dog or a puppy dog?
18: Well, I was walking dogs this morning, took one dog home, ran into the owner, the client, comes up to me and he says, did you see that interview? Are you still going to vote for Pauline Hanson? And I pretended not to know. And I said, what are you talking about? And he said, the interview was Barnaby Joyce last night. He said, didn't you see it? You should see it. I said, you mean about the dog? And he said, yes. I said, come on. I said, it's a working dog. It's on a farm. Probably if it was closer, he would have kicked it, you know. And I said, why would that change my opinion of voting for Pauline Hanson? Because I wear a hat every day which says, Fire the Liar, which puts out, you know, what I feel. But it just, I said to my husband, it makes me realise that the general public out there that watches Channel 7 News with nothing but car crashes has no idea what's going on with this government, what's happening to this country. I said to the client, I said, there's 47,000 businesses closing down since him being in power. All he's concerned about is a dog being told to sit. If most dog owners in this country treated their dogs as a firm voice, there'd be less dog attacks.
15: Yeah.
18: And as you say, they go around treating them, saying, oh, please sit down and don't do this and don't do that, you know, blah, blah, blah. And I tell you, for 30 years, walking over 25 dogs a day, it's not the dogs, it's the people.
15: Yeah. Well, Maggie, I'm in my understanding of dogs, and we were lucky to have Bella the Boxer back in the day, whoever feeds the dog, whoever controls the dog is the leader of the pack. Therefore, you've got to be, you know, strong. You've got to be strong. And I'll get to Heather in northwestern New South Wales in just a moment, because I want to have a chat to Heather, because I believe she's phoning through with a bit of experience in all of this. But I think, Maggie, and the point I would make off the back of that is we don't advocate for kicking dogs. And I know it was just a figure of speech there, Maggie. He wouldn't kick his dog. We want to look after the beautiful animals. But when a dog's playing up, you are firm, but you're also fair in the way you speak to it. Sit down. Why is it even making news? it makes no sense. 131873 is the number, 2gb.com. Click onto the feedback icon if you would like to join us. All right, we'll move on to other things, but there's a lot of people listening to us in regional and rural areas saying, Mark, you're right with what you've said. There's no point in me ringing in, but there's a gentleman here that spoke to Ben, apparently. He kept a Kelpie on a farm for 18 since he was 18 months old, and you could hear the way in which he spoke to that particular dog. Barnaby was 100% in controlling a working dog. So anyway, look, we might just leave it there. Actually, no, let's try Heather. Heather's at northwestern New South Wales. Hello, Heather.
19: Hello, Mark.
15: Hello there. Was he right to talk to the working dog like that or not?
19: Listeners were very lucky that's all Barnaby said to a working dog. I've been around the trucking industry and loading sheep and loading cattle, and ABC is very lucky that's all Barnaby said. Because I can assure you, working in yards with mongrel dogs that won't behave themselves, they're very lucky that's all Barnaby said.
15: You're a star, Heather. I just had a text message from a mate of mine who lives on a farm, and he said exactly the same thing. He used the term mongrel dogs, and he uses that term because when they don't behave, they do become mongrels. Thank you, Heather. Brilliant. Just before we get to a break, John O'Dunham's going to join us after the break. I mentioned Mark Dreyfus earlier, and Mark Dreyfus was at the Royal Commission yesterday, the former Attorney General, virtually saying, well, look, this is my personal experience when it comes to anti-Semitism. He also made a suggestion on what needs to happen to combat the hatred, and he spoke about exclusion zones for protests around synagogues and Jewish schools. And as I touched on off the top of the show, well, this is the same bloke, the Attorney General, who at the time supported the actions of the government, which was to do nothing at the height of the anti-Semitism crisis. Well, you'll remember as well, in February of last year, it was Shari Markson who put together an anti-Semitism summit, which was held at the Central Synagogue in, February of 2025. The Prime Minister was invited along, if memory serves me correct, and I'll have to confirm that with Shari over at Sky News. But I remember sitting there watching it, and I watched Mark Dreyfus, who was the government representative. Yes, he's a Jewish Australian. Have a listen to the response from those inside the synagogue when Mark Dreyfus stood there and defended the actions of the Albanese government. Here he is.
20: The Australian government stands with Jewish Australians in the fight against anti-Semitism whenever and wherever it occurs. It is inexplicable that Hamas's horrific terrorist attack has resulted in increased anti-Semitic behaviour around the world, including in Australia. I simply cannot understand how the greatest loss of Jewish life in a single event since the Holocaust has led to a rise in anti-Semitism. Since the very first protest in Australia that crossed the line from legitimate political expression to expressions of anti-Semitic sentiment, the Australian government has expressly condemned words and acts of hate directed at Jewish people.
1: That was Mark Dreyfus in February of 2025 at an anti-Semitism summit when he was then the Attorney General. What I would say to Mark Dreyfus is this. Leadership isn't born out of personal inconvenience. True leadership acts before the tragedy occurs. Mark Dreyfus failed that test when he was in office, and no amount of hindsight testimony can rewrite that legacy. We'll take a break at 16 past 10. John O'Dunnion will join me right after this.
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15: Well, as I touched on off the top of the show, a Victorian court's decision to grant bail to accused Islamic State bride Rehan El-Houli marks a deeply alarming failure, I think, of our judicial system and our border security. El-Houli was charged with being a member of a terrorist organisation and has walked free despite disturbing evidence that she actively indoctrinated her toddlers into violent jihad, coaching them to celebrate the slaughter of infidels. Even more staggering is the court's imposition of a ban preventing her
1: her from contacting convicted local terror leader Nasir Ben Brika, a restriction that highlights the severe ongoing threat she poses, yet failed to keep her behind bars. This ruling represents a dangerous disconnect between the reality of radical Islamic extremism and the priorities of our courts. And to discuss this further, I thought we'd catch up with Jono Dunnion, the Shadow Minister for Home Affairs and Immigration. He's on the line right now. Jono, good morning to you.
0: Good morning, Mark. It's good to be with you.
1: Mate, I got pretty fired up about this off the top of the program. You know, here we are debating all of these issues, cost of living crisis, immigration, housing, you know, debating whether One Nation is a legitimate political party and capable of winning the next election. Well, I'm sorry, that all pales into insignificance, given that we are, our security is being actively jeopardised by not only the decisions of this Albanese government, but now by the courts.
0: Dead right, Mark. It is, I think, a travesty. I mean, as you say, we shouldn't have allowed these people back into the country for a start. I mean, they chose to turn their back on Australia, our laws, our values, everything that is good about our society, and instead went and supported a listed terror organisation. And this woman in particular, the one who's now free to roam about the community with some supposed restrictions, is someone who tried to indoctrinate her children in this evil, hateful way of life. It's interesting, Mark, you know, they went over there, and Islamic State, of course, want to replace Western democracy with that very thing I mentioned, Islamic State. They want Islamic rule to govern the world. So they turn their back on our rule of law, our court system, our freedom, our democracy, and then come back here when things are getting a little bit tough for them back over where they chose to go and take advantage of our court system, and this is the end result. Well, we're all suckers for allowing this to happen, and I think it is an absolute shame that the court system has churned out this outcome.
1: I think you've just made a really, really salient point there, Senator. The only reason these women and children have come back to Australia is because of the collapse of the caliphate. If this was still ongoing, these women would be over there living under a terror regime under that infamous black flag, but because it's all collapsed, oh, we want to come back to Australia because we've got no other option. It stinks, mate.
0: It bloody well does. I couldn't agree more. And, you know, I hear the government say, well, we had no choice. They're Australian citizens. They had to come back. Well, I get that. That's what the law says. But I've consistently made the point that if the law is weak, we should look at ways to change it to prevent these people from coming back into our country. If the bail laws in Victoria are weak, then the government here should be doing everything they can to prevent those bail laws allowing these people who are nothing but a threat to the community from being able to go out and roam around. And how much is it going to cost taxpayers to keep an eye on these people 24 hours a day to ensure that they're not mixing with other hideous types like Ben Brika or downloading instructions on how to make weapons or whatever it might be? We do not know what these individuals are capable of, what they intend to do. You get a fair insight into it given what the courts, court proceedings have indicated they were up to when they were away.
1: Well, one more on this before we move on to other things, Jono, and I appreciate you joining us, that the magistrate said yesterday when granting bail, the risk she poses to the community was, quote, relatively low. relatively low, really? How do we trust these people when they made a choice to leave this country, a democracy that, you know, terrorist regimes like ISIS are intent on destroying? How do we trust them, and how does a magistrate suggest that they pose a relatively low risk to the community?
0: Yeah, I'd love to go and look at whatever chart they look at in determining these decisions, what relatively low actually means. I mean, relatively low compared to Osama bin Laden, or I don't know. I mean, this is ridiculous. Any objective observer would look at this situation, look at a woman who chose to go to Syria under Islamic State to support their cause. There's evidence of indoctrination of children, hence the conditions that have been put in place about not contacting certain individuals and not having electronic communication devices. Well, I'm sorry, those conditions in themselves indicate to me this person is a threat. So I had also heard, though, that the reason bail had been granted was there was a concern that the laws of this land would churn out a result of imprisonment shorter than the period of time this individual was in remand. So it would take longer for the courts to get through this process properly than would be the time served behind bars, given the crime she's committed. Again, weak laws that need toughening up and something we should get onto as a matter of urgency.
1: Unbelievable, especially in the wake of the Bondi Beach terrorist attack, where those gunmen allegedly harboured the same ideology as these terror sympathisers who are allowing back into the country. We clearly have not learnt a thing. Speaking of which, I've been very critical of the government's response to anti-Semitism over the last few years, Jono. I spoke to Jewish leaders on this show, including Alex Rivchen, who warned prior to Bondi that somebody would die if the government didn't do anything about it. A short time ago, I called out the hypocrisy from Mark Dreyfus, who gave evidence to the Royal Commission yesterday. Now, Mr. Dreyfus is a proud Jewish Australian. He was also booed at a synagogue earlier last year when he represented the government, and Jewish Australians called him out for the Albanese government's refusal to do anything about anti-Semitism. But there he was yesterday talking about his own experience with anti-Semitism and talking about, you know, there needs to be exclusion zones for protests outside Jewish schools and places of worship. Is he a bit hypocritical here, the former Attorney General?
0: There was a lot more he could have done when he was Attorney General. That's the point. This is why he got booed. I mean, those people weren't just emotional and upset. They were let down. And it was years of being called on by the Jewish community for the government to do nothing that led, sadly, to Bondi. I mean, there were several warnings, including when you have the terror threat level raised back up to probable, that is 50% plus chance of something happening in our country, and the government did nothing about it. Warnings from Mike Burgess of ASIO saying that anti-Semitism is the greatest threat to our national security at this point in time, and again, nothing done about it. So Mark Dreyfus held the pen. He was the Attorney General of this country. He could have drafted and introduced laws into the country that would have dealt with all of the things he now goes to the Royal Commission and provides evidence about. So it's great to speak from the cheap seats, but when you're in the big chair as Attorney General, he should have and could have done more.
1: Well, I suppose Labor's got an opportunity to, you know, signal their intentions this weekend at their national conference. And front page of The Australian today, Jono, Israel has demanded Australia be more impartial and stop joining UN ambushes against the Jewish state if it wants to repair the Canberra-Jerusalem diplomatic relationship, as its ambassador sharply intervenes against Labor's anti-Netanyahu draft policy platform. Israel has been a long-standing ally of ours and friends, and some of their intelligence has been vital in foiling some of the terrorist plots here on our shores.
0: Absolutely. And again, this is a very good indicator of where this Labor government is at. They are led by some crazy lefties who have some very bad ideas, and you've got a poor old government trying to straddle the real world with the hopes, dreams and desires of their rank and file members at this national conference. But I tell you, we've got to remember that Israel is the only democratic nation in the region they exist, in the Middle East. They are a beacon of hope for so many there, yet they are the target of hate by people who claim to be lovers of freedom and tolerance and pluralism. The Jewish ambassador, the Israeli ambassador to Australia, is dead right when he says that we need to stop joining these UN ambushes. It might feel good for the bureaucrats inside the Department of Foreign Affairs and Trade, but I'll tell you what, it is very damaging for what we rely on, and that is cooperation amongst freedom-loving democratic nations, because if we're not working with Israel, we end up working with more insidious partners, and we see what happens as a result of that.
1: Two quick ones before you go. You're from Tassie. I'd love to get your thoughts on the Australian Electoral Commission's decision to rename some of these seats, including the Tassie seat of Franklin that was named after the colonial British naval officer John Franklin. Is this just the woke cancel culture continuing with inside our government departments at the moment, Jono?
0: I think it's complete madness. I believe the name they want to replace it with is Tonga Longata, and apparently some Indigenous leader from way back when, and fine, have the discussion. But the interesting part of this, Mark, was the local Aboriginal community have come out in outrage, saying that they don't want this individual's name associated with this oppressive colonial institution of democracy. Mm. I mean, this is the madness of it. So they want change. They want to delete people who came to bring all of the wonderful benefits we have from Western civilization to Australia. That's terrible and it must be erased. But then when the woke individuals who put forward this name put forward Tongalongata, they're then told by the very people saying we need to delete the name Franklin that we can't have this one either. You're never going to win when you're trying to appease the woke. They'll move the goalposts every time. So I say stick with Franklin and let's not be ashamed of our history. It's an embarrassment that we are this way.
1: Last one. It wouldn't be an interview without mentioning One Nation. There's a lot of noise around One Nation. Pauline Hanson. Barnaby got a bit cranky at his dog last night when he was interviewed by Sarah Ferguson on the 7:30 report. I said off the top of the show, and look, I've been critical of Pauline Hanson associating herself with someone like Tommy Robinson, but I think the big winner at the moment is the Prime Minister, because while we're talking about One Nation, the spotlight is away from the blatant lies he continues to tell the Australian people and the mismanagement of this country. And I think that was evident yesterday in the news poll that shows that Labor's primary has slumped to an all-new low. So I think more and more Australians need to remember that this government is mismanaging our country. And while we're being caught up in the rise of One Nation and what Pauline Hanson's doing overseas, we can't forget what's happening here at home. Do you agree?
0: I do. And we've got a job ahead of us as an opposition to do exactly what you just said, and that is to show Australians, yep, we hear you. We hear that you are unhappy, that you are not paying your bills, you are not excited about the future because of the policies of this government. That's the work we've got ahead of us, and I know Angus is 1,000% committed to that. But by the same token, again, look, while we're talking about One Nation, Pauline Hanson says she wants to get rid of Labor. And that's what this is all about. And stop attacking us. We want to get rid of Labor with you, she says to us. Well, what are you doing in Europe? There's not many votes over there to help get rid of Labor. Like, honestly, my mob have got a job to do, but so have hers. And this is, I think you are dead right to say that Anthony Albanese is the winner of the situation at the moment, but we've all just got to get on with the job that Australians wanted us to do, and that is to bring forward good policy that fix the problems they're facing. It's not a rocket science, and we've just got to get on with it.
1: Well, I think the last 10 minutes, our conversation, Jono, just emphasises that you're going to be a great loss for the Liberal Party and a great loss to politics. We need strong leaders like you in the political domain. It's a real shame, mate, but obviously family takes priority over everything else. So, mate, if it's the last time we speak, I wish you all the best, mate, but I'm sure we'll catch up again over the coming weeks and months. Thanks for your time, as always, and we've got to keep calling out this BS when it comes to these terror sympathisers that are being allowed back into the country. Thanks so much.
0: Hey, keep strong, Mark.
1: Good on you, buddy. There he is, John O'Dunham, the Shadow Minister for Home Affairs and Immigration, joining us from Canberra on this Tuesday morning.
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1: 23 minutes away from 11. Jeez, I nearly forgot how to read a clock then. That's a bit of a problem when you're a radio presenter like I am. I was just having a look during the break at some of the birthdays, just away from the serious news of the day. Geez, there's some famous birthdays today. Yusuf Islam, of course, formerly Cat Stevens. It's his birthday today, 78. Oh, a great Australian celebrating a birthday.
12: Ergonomic chairs, four of them.
13: What do you want?
12: 180.
13: He's dreaming.
14: Dad? 450.
12: But Jousters, Dicks. Tell him he's dreaming.
14: Dad? Some guy's selling an overhead projector.
12: Nah. Now hang on, Steve. What's he asking?
14: 150.
12: Tell him he's dreaming.
1: Michael Caton, of course, I talk about. He's 83 today, Michael. What was the name of the place? Bonnie Doon. We're going to Bonnie Doon. Very, very good. Robin Williams celebrating a birthday as well. Well, formerly, I mean, he's no longer with us these days, Robin, but such a funny man.
16: We've come to this planet looking for intelligent life. Oops, we made a mistake.
17: We're happy to be in America. Don't ask for a green card.
18: Look at me right now, Moneypenny. I want to undo that bow and get to know you.
19: Idiot! You're doing it! I'm sitting on a gold mine!
1: Oh, so funny. I was looking at the birthdays this morning and we were working out a song to play a little later in the show, and I was reminded recently about his skit where he talks about the bloke who first invented golf. We called it up on YouTube in our meeting this morning and realised that there were a few F-bombs, probably six in the first 30 seconds. So we thought, well, we better not play that on the air today, otherwise it'd just be constant beeps. But yeah, Robin Williams died back in 2014. He would have been celebrating a birthday today. Paul Fatty Vorton, the Queenslander. Happy birthday, fat man. 67, of course, as Rabs used to call him. Turn it up, fat man. Morris Yemmer, he celebrates a birthday today, 65. We spoke to him earlier this year off the back of him receiving an honour in the King's Birthday Honours List. Wonderful man, and he was a great political leader. And this bloke celebrating a birthday.
28: Wake up.

0: days through.
1: Yes, Jeff Fatt, former keyboard player with the Wiggles. Wake up, Jeff. The original members alongside Anthony Field, Murray Cook and Greg Page. Greg's a good friend of the program. You might even be listening this morning. So happy birthday to Jeff, and I'm sure he is awake on this Tuesday morning. 131873, the number, 2gb.com. Click onto the feedback icon. And look, I don't want to panic any of the parents who might be listening by playing this next piece of audio, but this particular show started on Australian television in 1976, Bluey, of course, starring Lucky Grills. And we all know that the fame and fortune that Bluey has created in the modern day, but yes, Bluey back in 1976. A few other things that happened on this day. Tiger Woods won the PGA Championship, became the first golfer since Ben Hogan in 53 to win the three majors in the calendar year. Well, here's a blast from the past. Sydney's monorail began operating in 1988. It closed in June of 2013. I used to love the monorail in Sydney. We'd get on it at Darling Harbour and do a lap of the city. Look out the window. I know, easy and simple thrills for me as a kid, but yeah, the monorail was always great fun, and then it was shut down in 2013 and no longer a part of our city skyline, if you like. So there you are. 131873 is the number, 2gb.com. Click onto the feedback icon. Now, this is a bit of a random one, but Jill's just sent me a text. Mark, I've had the worst morning of my entire life. My Dyson vacuum cleaner has just pooped itself. I'm just tidying it up for you. Can I get it repaired or do I need to buy a new one? They're not cheap, these things. Jeez, I don't even know. Who fixes vacuum cleaners? Is there a Dyson repair centre? Maybe. Look, Jill, we'll put it out to the listeners and see if we can help you, because you're right, Dyson vacuum cleaners aren't cheap, but they are the bee's knees, if you like, when it comes to vacuum cleaners. Let me put it out to the listeners. What we often say here at 2GB, that our listeners are our best researchers. Your Dyson vacuum cleaner's on the blink, and you want to get it fixed, clearly, rather than buy a brand new one. If you can help, 131873, the number. In the meantime, I'll do some Googling for you, Jill. We like to look after you, and even though it's a little bit off topic from what we're discussing this morning, leave it with me. We'll see if we can get an answer for you. We'll do that thanks to our mates at Amasim. 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

0: Katie said to the continuous call team, she said, look, you guys talk about, you know, absolute rubbish sometimes, and I feel the need to call in, but it probably would be inappropriate. You never know who listens to the continuous call team. I was talking to a Supreme Court judge recently who said, Mark, I was writing a judgment for a fairly significant case whilst listening to the continuous call team. I said, well, Your Honour, I hope the convicted criminal got what he deserved. One 3 1 8 7 3 is the number. Pete's down at Carringbar. Morning, Pete.
1: Morning, Mark. How you been, buddy?
0: Good, thank you, mate.
1: The Dyson factory is located in Tarrant Point. It's actually around the corner from Harvey Norman Commercial. They'll look after the lady who's got the issues for the repairs or service, whatever she needs.
0: Down at Tarrant Point. Thank you, Peter. You're a good man. Ben's at Eastern Creek. He can help Jill as well. Hello, Ben.
2: Yeah, same thing, mate. Yeah, we just had ours fixed. That's the battery. Replace it for $250.
0: Oh, geez, that's a lot cheaper than buying a brand new one, Ben, because they go for about $1,000. Some of the better models from Dyson, don't they?
2: Yeah, that's what the portal's up for. And I went into your mate Harvey Norman, and they said just buy a replacement battery.
0: Oh, how good's this? We're getting a few wraps for Harvey Norman. You know what? We need to get Dyson on board. Dyson, we need you on board as advertisers on 2GB. And on the morning show, what about this free publicity you're getting? 131873 is the number, 2gb.com. I've got a few people who have actually called through that used to work at the Tarrant Point Dyson factory there. Thank you, Mark, at Marrickville. Actually, Neil's at Helensburg. Neil, good morning.
3: G'day, Mark. How are you going,
0: good,
3: mate?
0: Good, thank you, Mark.
3: Mate, we're located down here in Mangrove Lane in Tarrant Point at Dyson. I actually stand in the factory at the moment. All the boys are listening to you on the radio. So if she wants to come down and see the beautiful ladies in the office, see a young lady by the name of Samantha, she'll definitely look after the lady with the problem with the vacuum cleaner.
0: Oh, sensational, Neil. And how does it work down there, mate? Well, firstly, thank you for listening to the show down there at the Dyson factory and the Dyson repair centre, mate. So shout out to all the crew down there. But so if somebody wants to come along and get their vacuum cleaner or their product fixed, do they have to book in, or is it just a matter of turning up?
3: No. We've got people who send their machines in by post from around the state and around Australia, for that matter. And we also have an office down here, which is also a showroom. So you can just rock in, have a look at the vacuum cleaners, book your machine in for repair. They can also repair it on the spot most times. So it's either a battery or they need a new filter or a new wand or a new head. Right. We've had gals about a half down here with their vacuum cleaner on at times after their dog chewed the head off it. And I don't know what type of dog he's got, mate, but it must be big. It's just in the holes in the vacuum cleaner.
0: Yeah, matey. Buddy is Paul Gallen's dog, and he's a little tank. He puts holes in the wall at their place. Hey, Neil, mate, now that I know where you are, and I had no idea that you were down there, I've got a couple of Dyson products at home, and I might bring them down for you to have a look at as well. Thank you for calling through. And again, shout out to all the team down there at the Dyson factory. Neil, put in a mention with the boss, mate. We need to get you on board advertising the wonderful products of Dyson here on 2GB. We need a few new advertisers here on across the network, so if you can put a word in for us, mate, I'd love to talk up their products even more so than I've done this morning. Thank you for calling in, mate, and thank you for all those listeners getting in touch. Jill, you ask the question, we'll get you an answer. So down there at Tarrant Point on Mangrove Lane and see the girls in the office and they'll be able to look after you. And to all those people listening that need something fixed, whether it's a Dyson vacuum cleaner or another product, you can head down there to Tarrant Point. A finance update for you. The All Ordinaries down 35.4% to 8,938.9. The Australian dollar is buying 70.01 US cents. It's 10 to 11.
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5: Spain, they are World Cup champions for a second time after winning the final 1-0 over defending champions Argentina in New Jersey. 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
11: The Health Minister in New South Wales, Ryan Parker, is going to join us for a chat after the news at 11 o'clock to talk about what the government is doing from a state point of view to get rid of and stop the sale of illicit tobacco and vapes. There's some strong comments from him today in the, I think it's the Telegraph, so we'll catch up with Ryan Parker in the next hour of the program. I just wanted to offer my condolences, though, to a bloke in rugby league who I had a little bit to do with a number of years ago, in fact, when I first started covering the game, because the news has come through this morning that former NRL and Super League player Scott Duro has died at the age of 39 after a lengthy health battle. And the media manager for the Newcastle Knights, Frank Barrett, has just sent me a statement from the Knights in relation to his passing. And I was just looking at their website as well. There's a beautiful tribute to him. It says, there are players whose careers are remembered because of what they achieved on the field. There are others who are remembered because of the people they were. Scott Duro will be remembered for both. As a footballer, Scott earned enormous respect throughout the game. A proud knight, player number 199, he found himself stepping into one of the most difficult roles in rugby league when he followed the game's greatest into the club's halves. But Scott never tried to be anyone other than himself. He relied on the qualities that had taken him there in the first place: hard work, resilience, humility and self-belief. Those qualities carried him far beyond Newcastle. His success with the Cattle and Dragons made him one of the most respected players in Super League and earned him the love and loyalty of current Roosters coach Trent Robinson. Wherever his career took him, he left a lasting impression. Yet for all he achieved in football, it is the way he lived his life away from the field that will leave the greatest impression on those who knew him. For the past 13 years, Scott fought a battle with cancer that was both relentless and cruel. We can only imagine the physical and emotional toll that such a fight demands. What made Scott remarkable was not simply that he endured it for so long, but how he endured it. While facing challenges that would have consumed many people, Scott continued to invest in others. After his playing career ended, he returned to Newcastle in coaching and development roles, helping guide the next generation of Newcastle Knights. Even as he fought for his own future, he continued helping young people build theirs. He remained optimistic when many would have been forgiven for losing hope. He remained positive when life continually presented him with reasons not to be. Even when confronted with the most devastating news imaginable, his instinct was to focus on what he could still do rather than what had been taken away from him. That's why people gravitated towards Scott Duro and teammates enjoyed being around him, why coaches trusted him and friends sought him out. He had a way of making people feel comfortable and valued, and he carried himself with a humility that made him universally loved and respected. In a game full of strong personalities and strong opinions, it's difficult to think of anyone who ever had a bad word to say about Scott Duro. Scott should have had many more years ahead of him, more years with his wife and daughters, more years with his family and friends, more time to enjoy the life he fought so hard to preserve. But whilst his years were far too few, his impact was immeasurable. Once a Knight, always a Knight. What a beautiful tribute on the Newcastle Knights website to a former Newcastle player and a man who has sadly died after a lengthy health battle, Scott Duro, at the age of 39. 131873, the number, 2gb.com. Click onto the feedback icon if you would like to join us. And I was just having a look at some of the good news stories that have been filtering through. A reminder, you've got a chance to win a brand new BMW worth over $90,000, if you don't mind. What an incredible prize. We were out there yesterday at Parramatta BMW. It's a all-electric BMW iX1 valued at over $90,000. So all you need to do, and we'll continue to talk about this over the weeks and months ahead, if you come across a good news story, if there's something happening in your family, one of your friends has got some good news, we want you to share it with us, because there's a hell of a lot of doom and gloom out there at the moment, and I understand that, and sometimes people write to me and say, oh, geez, Mark, the news is a bit heavy at the moment. Well, this is an opportunity for us to lighten the mood, so to speak, and it's the reason why that at the end of the show every day we finish with a good news story. Because I think it's important for us to finish our 3 hours together on a positive note. And with the support of Peter Kalitsis, the dealer principal at Parramatta BMW, where I have a commercial agreement, Peter came to me and said, Mark, I want to give a car away on the show. So what a great prize for our listeners on 2GB and a great competition, the Driving Joy competition. 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We'll share a good news story every day here on the 2GB Morning Show. On Friday, we'll announce a weekly winner, and that weekly winner will go in with a chance to win the BMW on our very last show of the year in December. So send through those good news stories, some of those that are coming through. There's a few there that have come through, and I've thought to myself, oh, that's a little risky. I can't share that on air. But there are some really, really special stories. So if you've got one for us, drivingjoy@2gb.com, and you could be driving away in a BMW valued over 90 grand.
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13: It's 7 degrees in Canberra, mostly sunny today, going for a top of 15. From the Capital Radio Newsroom, good morning, I'm Tia Priest-Willamott. Economists warn petrol prices at the Bowser could climb back above $2 amid spiralling tensions in the Middle East. Yemen's Houthis rebels have announced a maritime embargo against Saudi Arabia, vowing to target the southern gateway to the Red Sea. That could further hamper supply as disruptions continue in the Strait of Hormuz. Anthony Albanese has congratulated his new British counterpart on his appointment. Andy Burnham has officially become the UK's seventh leader in a decade.
14: Many feel as though they're still in decline and they don't have the ability to turn things around. And that's why we will change politics.
13: The PM says he's looking forward to working with Mr. Burnham on a range of matters. The ACT Ambulance Service is introducing new occupational violence training as incidents involving frontline crews continue to increase. The immersive program is designed to better prepare paramedics to manage violent situations, including ways to reduce risks and respond when incidents occur. Chief Officer David Dutton says the training gives staff close to the full experience.
15: We can, in slow time, expose staff to some of those early clues of occupational violence. We can practice our hazard recognition, we can practice our dynamic risk assessment, and we can practice making those decisions about is it even safe to enter that scene or indeed to remain in a scene.
13: Celebrations continue over the announcement that Canberra United has a future thanks to the Australian Sports Group, who are the new owners. Theo Fotopoulos, CEO of the Australian Sports Group, says they are also working on getting a Canberra men's team into the A-League.
16: That's definitely slated for the 2028-29 season, so we want to establish the club as far as its pathways as well in the next few years so that there is a pathway for women and girls and boys and men moving forward.
13: And locals are being urged to think of someone they can nominate for the 2027 Australian of the Year Awards, with nominations closing in 10 days. Spokesperson Todd Ashurst says it's important to acknowledge those who contribute to our community.
17: What we're looking for is people that have demonstrated excellence in their field, significant contribution to the Australian community and nation, or an inspirational role model to the Australian community.
18: Sports update.
13: Dean Young has declared he wants to make Dragons fans proud of their football team again after being appointed coach on a permanent basis. The former utility has served as interim coach since round 8 after Shane Flanagan was sacked with no wins on the board. Young says they need to win back the faith of the Red V supporters.
19: Our fans, when they're buying the tickets and they're walking through the gates, to know that the Dragons are going to compete hard every week and they're going to be consistent. They're going to know what they're going to get from the team.
13: Meanwhile, the Raiders are remembering Raider 44 and Gungahlin Bulls Club legend Steve Keir. Mr. Keir passed away on Sunday morning after a battle with cancer. He was one of the Pioneer Raiders, playing 11 first-grade games in 1983-84 and also played with the Eastern Suburbs Roosters and North Sydney Bears. There's been a shake-up of FIFA's world rankings following the World Cup. Spain has knocked Argentina off top spot. Mexico comes into the top 10 while Germany falls out. Australia is down one place to 28. Pat Cummins, Josh Hazlewood and Nathan Lyon have been named to return to the Australian Test squad for the two-match series against Sri Lanka next month. And the Women's Tennis Association has changed its policy to only allow biological women to compete on tour. And that's the latest from the Capital Radio newsroom.
12: 2CC weather. Alexander Watson Insulation. Canberra's cold. Your house doesn't have to be.
13: Mostly sunny conditions today and a top of 15 degrees. Morning frost before a partly cloudy day tomorrow, also 15. Partly cloudy on Thursday, top of 12. Then 12 again and a morning frost before a sunny day on Friday. Right now it's 7 in Crace, 7 in Aranda and it's 7 degrees in Greenway.
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11: Yeah, final hour of the program on this Tuesday. 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Mark, I was hoping you could send out a happy birthday to Karen, who's a very special friend. It was a very big job of looking after her wonderful husband, Colin. You've met at the Motorboat Club in Cronulla, or the Royal Motor Yacht Club. Her birthday was Sunday, but I could not be with her that day. She listens to you daily. Thanks if you can. I know exactly who you're talking about. Karen is a superstar. Her wonderful husband, Colin, he's a terrific fella as well. Karen, happy birthday, and I can't wait to see you down there at the Royal Motor Yacht Club at Burraneer. And all of the love and care and support you give to Colin, I'm sure. Colin says how much he loves you every day because I think it's beautiful every time I see you, what you do for your husband. So, Karen, I hope it was a special one for you and happy birthday. Thank you for listening and for your continued support. Now, the Federal Opposition Leader, Angus Taylor, is in Queensland this morning. He's been taking questions about the state of the country and about his own party. Here's a little of what Mr. Taylor's had to say.
4: Our plan and our team is focused on getting this country back to where it needs to be, restoring our standard of living, protecting our way of life, axing Labor's toxic taxes, re-establishing reward for hard work for small businesses like Russell's, axing Labor's most toxic taxes, their carbon taxes that are across our energy system, making sure we've got the houses we need as a country, making sure that our migration policy is in line with the housing supply we've got in this country. These are the things that we're focused on. That's our plan. That's our focus.
11: Yeah, we've heard that before. One of the interesting questions, though, that was put to Angus Taylor revolved around the Rebel Senator Alex Antic's recent comments on Malcolm Roberts, the One Nation Senator. And Senator Antic recently came out and said Senator Roberts was a clear thinker and decent bloke. Is Angus's reply?
4: Well, that is not our position, and I'm sure Alex knows what our position is well.
11: So yes, there's some suggestions that Mr. Antic may not feature as a Liberal senator for not much longer, but we'll wait and see what happens there. I'll also tell you what Pauline Hanson's had to say. There's been a few protesters and hecklers over in the West. She's been at a breakfast event where she's spoken about her relationship with Gina Reinhardt and what she was doing in the UK, so we'll share some of that for you this hour of the program. In the meantime, illicit tobacco and vapes. Look, they've flooded New South Wales streets, creating a black market that authorities admit has spun out of control. Despite New South Wales shutting down about 15 to 20 illegal shops a week, these cheap flavoured cigarettes and nicotine devices remain easy to buy and often directly targeted at children. For New South Wales Health Minister Ryan Park, this is both a public health crisis and a personal issue as a parent. With the state introducing tough new laws to hold landlords accountable for illegal tenants, Minister Park is vowing to maintain the pressure on dodgy retailers, and there's some strong comments from him today in The Telegraph. I thought we'd catch up with him. He's on the line right now. Minister, good morning to you.
6: Good morning, Mark.
11: These are a big, big problem. The thing that gets me, Minister, is how blatantly they're being sold in these tobacconists across New South Wales. Are you winning the fight or not?
5: We're shutting down, as you said, about 15 to 20 a week. We've shut down about 360-odd, but there's probably a few thousand of these across New South Wales, Mark, and one of the big challenges is the distortion between the legal market and the illegal market when people are paying 3 to 4 times less than what they would if they purchased legal cigarettes. It makes it very attractive for these black market operators to continue to flourish, and the recent data proves that. We've got about 80% of tobacco products in our country are being used or purchased through the illegal market. So that's a massive concern. We're doing what we can, but we need the federal government to have a look at the excise issue to create a more even playing field and allow small businesses who are doing the right thing to continue to be able to sell legal products.
11: As you know, Minister, I live down in the Sutherland Shire of Sydney, and, you know, in my travels, I drive past these tobacconists and they're that bright, you know, the fluoro lights, the only thing missing is a disco ball. It looks like a disco. They're that bright. And you think to yourself, how can a tobacconist afford to do up their shop like that? Is that not a telltale sign that there needs to be questions asked of that particular business or not?
5: It is a telltale sign. It's why I think since November, Mark, we've done about 2,500 inspections of these types of premises. And what we have to do is continue to do our end of the bargain. And our end of the bargain is enforcing the legislation that we have in place, both for landlords and those retailers, but we also need help from the Commonwealth Government. We can't have a situation where one side of the street, a person is paying 3 to 4 times for a similar product than they are across the road. That doesn't help, and that's why we've been calling on them to have a look at excise. This is a big concern, Mark, because you'll know enormous amount of efforts went in the last century to reduce smoking levels in this country and in New South Wales. And I don't want to be a health minister and I don't want to be a dad of a teenager who sees these things just continue to proliferate. And that's why, for me, it's important as a legislator, but I know from many people in my own street, this is an important thing that parents are worried about and concerned about at the dinner table every night.
11: Well, we'll come to the excise in just a sec, but just on, you know, people in your street, I won't give away where you live. You're based around that Wollongong area, and I touched on the fact that I drive past some of these tobacconists just about every day, and I think, you know, surely someone's going to walk in there and shut them down or at least ask questions. Have you got any suspicious, let's just say suspicious, shops operating down in your neck of the woods?
5: Yeah, I do, and I've had people report them to me, and I've reported them directly to New South Wales Health. Often you get that feedback from, to be honest, local parents who sometimes their kids walk that way from home from school or to school. Mark, I've got a 12-year-old and a 16-year-old. The last thing I need is an additional temptation for both of my boys around this type of issue. And what these retailers are often doing is marketing directly to young people, and I just don't, as both a minister, but as a dad, I don't want to see another generation of young people hooked on nicotine. That's not the legacy that I want to leave as part of my life in public office.
11: Give me some numbers, Minister, around how many people are out and about shutting these tobacconists and illicit tobacco sellers down. How many people have you got on the ground across the state of New South Wales shutting them down?
5: We've got about 70. Mark, we've been assisted by the federal government with some additional resources, and then with that group we work closely with obviously New South Wales Police, because many of these premises, not all, but many of these premises have a criminal element to them or associated with them. So we have to work directly with New South Wales Police plus the TGA plus Border Force to carry out. Sometimes our operations lead to a lot more than just illicit cigarettes and vapes.
11: So with respect, right, Ryan, and I say this, you know, and I know your hands are tied and we haven't got a lot of money at the moment because we're spending on other things, but if we're to be serious about this problem, right, and it's all well and good for you as a minister and as a dad to say, look, we've got to stop this, should that number of 70 not be 700 if we're serious about shutting down these illicit tobacconists and people selling it? The reason I point that out is if you've got 70 people across the state of New South Wales, they can't be everywhere at once, right? So you shut a shop down, and I've got emails here from listeners across New South Wales saying, Mark, in our main street, you know, a shop shuts down on number 50 on that particular street, but opens up a week later at number 75 down the road. So how do you keep up with all of these tobacconists that are opening up and operating illegally when you've only got 70 people on the ground shutting them down in the first place? Is that fair or not?
5: Yeah, look, probably a couple of things on that, Mark. I mean, we would always want more and need more. That's the nature of health and the demands on health in this state. But we've also got a huge other number of priorities, both as a government and as a health minister. So we can do what we can do. But what I've tried to do with the amount that I've got is make it very clear, and I think we're starting to see this, is very clear to other landlords and to other business operators that when they see a premise shut down in and around the area, it sends a pretty clear signal that we're looking and we've got people on the ground. Now, the reality is you could probably have hundreds of inspectors and you still might not get through it just given the proliferation of these stores. But what we are starting to see is a real sense of people tightening up their behaviour, reducing their behaviour, and that's what we want to see. We're now seeing landlords actively engaging with tenants and making sure that their tenants in their properties know what the legislation and the new landlord legislation is and know the legislation around tobacco. I'm not going to pretend that a piece of legislation in the New South Wales Parliament all of a sudden means that no one does the wrong thing. That doesn't happen in any part of society, but we do need a bit of assistance when we've got such a distortion in the market between the legal product and the illegal product. And that's why the tobacco excise is a part of the solution. I'm not pretending it's everything, but it is a critical part of the challenge we face here in New South Wales.
11: I agree with you, Minister. I certainly do. Having said that, I still think the problem is if you look at that excise, if we get rid of that, it's still cheaper to buy an illegal product. So that's the challenge you've got as legislators, that, okay, we can talk about the excise, but, I got people that write to me saying, Mark, I can buy cigarettes for $9, like a pack of cigarettes for $9 as opposed to the legal kind, which are $50, $60. So that's the challenge, isn't it?
5: Oh, it's the incredible challenge. I mean, I think the latest figures show that excise makes up about 75% of the total price of a packet of cigarettes, Mark. So, I mean, it's a big part of the price that people are paying. And I know that excise has played a role in reducing tobacco rates. I understand that. But as legislators, we've also got to move with the times and be willing to pivot and change. And when you've got a new product entered into the market that is 3 to 4 times cheaper and the proliferation of these stores are significant, then you have to have a look at your taxation settings as a way to try and help get on top of it. As I said, not pretending it's the only part. I've got to be accountable with my inspections. I've got to be driving my department and the police ministers helping us drive New South Wales Police. But we do need a little bit of help in terms of the taxation on legal cigarettes so that that market is just not as distorted as what it is today.
11: Well, I've got you, Minister. Wait times and emergency departments. I heard my colleague Ben Fordham talking this morning about another one of our colleagues who had to wait over 20 hours just to get a hospital bed recently, and this is not isolated. I mean, I'm sure you hear the same horror stories that I hear, and you'd love to be able to sign a blank cheque and fix this quickly, but you've been out there today, have you, announcing some more beds across Sydney?
5: Yeah, I have, Mark. An additional 30 beds at Blacktown that'll come online the end of this year, an additional 30 beds at Mount Druitt coming online the end of or middle of next year, and an additional 2 operating theatres at Blacktown. As you know, northwestern Sydney is one of the areas where we've got critical pressure on our health and hospital services. These beds are going to make a real difference, and I've been very upfront. We need to allocate more beds, more services and more staff. We're not going to get through this just by a simple silver bullet. We have to have those fundamentals right. We don't have a blank cheque, but we're investing as much as we can, particularly in busy parts of Western Sydney, and that's what today's about.
11: What about the paramedics? Did I read that the experienced paramedics are not happy with you at the moment?
5: Yeah, well, we're in some discussions with our intensive care paramedics through the Industrial Relations Commission, and we'll continue those discussions. I've got a really good relationship with the Health Services Union and paramedics. They do incredible work, but I've also got to make sure that I'm using taxpayers' money as effectively as I can. I don't have a blank cheque. It's not my money, Mark. It's the community's money. I know what we've got to do is prioritise our health staff. That's why we've seen hundreds more paramedics come online in the last 3 years. But this is an issue that comes up from time to time. We'll work through it with the Health Services Union.
11: Have we got a new ambulance commissioner yet, Minister, or is that still sort of being discussed?
5: Not yet. That'll be out in the field and advertising for that soon or imminently. So as soon as we get that, I'll make sure your listeners know about it.
11: Yeah, we had Dr. Dominic Morgan in here when he retired. He's done a fantastic job. So, yeah, keep me in the loop if you can. Hey, before you go, nothing to do with politics. You can breathe easy. No more questions around your portfolio. Dean Young, Dragons coach, thoughts?
5: Hey. Oh, mate, he's like me. He was a Datto High School boy. I mean, he had the inside lane from where to go, as far as I'm concerned. So I can't wait. I just can't wait till next year. I keep telling my two boys, next year's the year of the Dragon, mate. So we've got a bit of work to do for the remainder of this year to get off the bottom, but I'm looking forward to a good 2027 for the Dragons.
11: You're starting to sound like John Stanley. Oh, next year, Levy, it's the year of the Dragons.
5: You've got to have hope. You've got to have hope, Mark. That's true. All I know.
11: Good on you, mate. Nice to catch up.
5: Take care, Mark.
11: Thank you. Ryan Park, the Health Minister in New South Wales. So, I just read his comments today, and I just wanted to get to the bottom of it because, I'm still questioning that number of 70. I mean, how do you shut down tobacconists with just 70 people out there going from suburb to suburb to shut them down? And I'm sure if I open the lines right now, I'd get call after call from people saying, Mark, they shut one down and they open up down the road. That's the problem that we confront. And if we want to get serious about what I would consider to be a fairly big national emergency, the sale of illicit tobacco and vapes, we've got to get serious about it. If it's going to cost us money, we've got to spend it, because we're talking about the health of young people, the next generation. I'm lucky to say that I've never been a smoker. My dad was a heavy smoker, so that turned me off it. But admittedly, it's an addiction. We need to help people. And by helping people, we shut down the sale of these illegal and illicit products that are being sold in these tobacconists and shops in suburbs across New South Wales and across Australia. Anyway, if you've got an opinion on it, you're more than welcome to have your say this morning on 131 873 22 past 11.
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11: Let's get to some of your feedback at 26 past 11 on the sale of illegal and illicit tobacco and vapes. Tony says, "Mark, I was in a country pub 3 weeks ago and was talking to a group of people in the smoking area, all smoking illegal cigarettes. None buy them in shops anymore. They're home delivered from the car boot in a car park." Really? So you don't even have to go into one of these tobacconists that are lit up brightly. You can get them delivered, can you? Interesting. Wow. Mark, there are a lot of council rangers out there on the job reporting these shops. Councils have a say what shops can open. Yeah, fair point, Bob. Ray writes, "Mark, hello. The smokes are illegal. Forget about the price comparison. Crack down on the organised crime." Well, that's something I know the Crime Commission and New South Wales Police are working tirelessly on at the moment. And there's been some fairly big arrests and seizures of late, which we've been talking about. There was a story yesterday from Border Force about some of the seizures that they've made recently. Mark, 70 inspectors out and about each day, but only 15 to 20 illegal tobacco shops being closed down each week. That's an average of each inspector closing down a shop every 3 to 4 weeks. Not a great deal, really. From David Woi Woi. Well, it falls back to the point that we need more than 70 officers out there shutting them down. 131873, the number, 2gb.com. Click onto the feedback icon if you would like to join us. This story from police. A man will face court today charged following an alleged pursuit that ended outside a police station last week. At about 3:15am on Thursday, police attempted to stop a vehicle on Wallera Road on the Central Coast at Gosford, where when the driver allegedly failed to stop as directed, a pursuit was initiated. The pursuit continued to Gosford, where road spikes were successfully deployed. The vehicle came to a stop a short time later on Mann Street outside Gosford Police Station. The driver allegedly refused police directions to exit the vehicle, and officers used a baton to smash a window before removing the driver from the car. The 51-year-old was taken inside the police station, didn't have far to go, where he was charged with police pursuit, not stop, drive dangerously. He was granted strict conditional bail to appear before Gosford local court today. Let's hope he turns up. In the meantime, let's go to the West. Pauline Hanson has been addressing the crowd at a Seven West media breakfast in Perth, and she's been asked about her relationship with Gina Rinehart and whether her trip to Europe cost the taxpayer. Here is Senator Hanson.
14: "Look straight at my eyes. It didn't cost the taxpayer 1 cent for my trip overseas. Not 1 cent.
15: So why do you think opponents do get so agitated about your friendship and relationship with Mrs. Rinehart? What do you think drives that?
14: Well, I wish they'd question Albanese's friendship with Pratt and Twiggy Forrest, and then you've got he went to Carl Sandilands' wedding. You know, all these things that he does. No one else gets questioned like I do. My God, my private life, it's up there. Let's just let it rip. Have a go at her."
11: It's a fair point. Well, when we covered a story recently, so, you know, we make this big song and dance, oh, Gina Rinehart's gifted Pauline Hanson a plane, and then at the same time you have a look at the donations made to the Labor Party, $1 million from Pratt, there was another million dollars. So if you equate the cost of the aircraft to the donations made to the Labor Party, it's exactly the same. So, unbelievable. Anyway, here's the other one. She was also asked about how she and Gina became friends and what they speak about. Oh, who cares? Anyway, here's what she said.
14: "She's told me the problems that are in the mining industry, which I just said.
15: Yeah.
14: It takes 9 years to get approval. That is the problem in this country. You know, this is a woman that's done it tough. And And I don't know if you know her story. I suggest you go and read it and understand it. And you think that she's come with a silver spoon. She didn't. She had to borrow everything and was flat out in the very start to pay the bills. And she's built up that company, a very smart, clever woman. And even now to this day, who supports the Flying Doctor Service? Who supports the Olympian swimmers and the rowers? Who supports the schools over here? Who supports the farming sector? Who gives jobs to thousands of Australians? And who pays, you know, one of the companies the biggest taxes in the state? She's a very proud, patriotic Australian, and she sees the same in me. That's why she backs me. And I did get the plane from her. You know what I did? I declared it. I was there right in front of it. I had the pictures out there, and I said, guess what? Thank you, Mrs. Reinhart, for this plane, which is going to allow me to fly to certain areas in this country to connect with the people and talk to them. Now, that was all declared. Everything's declared, and I'm very appreciative of it, and I'm not going to apologise for it either.
11: Yeah, Pauline Hanson speaking at that breakfast over in the West this morning. I know her Chief of Staff, James Ashby. He was on Sky News with my mate Paul Murray last night, and there's been all this confusion about what led to the Spotlight program the other night. You know, Spotlight apparently invited Pauline Hanson, and then Pauline Hanson's team said, no, we didn't want to meet with Tommy Robinson. Well, James Ashby put it to bed last night. This is what he said.
2: They wanted a program on immigration, pure and simple.
12: Yeah, it was somewhat of a stitch-up, but I think it was a bit of an own goal for Spotlight. I don't think it did the damage that they hoped it would do. This had nothing to do with immigration. It had everything to do with trying to call into question Pauline's capability of not only running a political party, but running a country.
11: Well, James Ashby, Pauline's Chief of Staff, speaking there on Sky News last night. I come back to the point I made last night, earlier this morning, off the top of the program. This is just a big throw-off at the moment. And the bloke who's sitting back in the lodge and sitting back in Canberra saying, how good's this? I can keep lying to the Australian people and no one's talking about it. They keep talking about Pauline Hanson. Yep, Anthony Albanese. Anthony Albanese, who said this.
16: Any changes to negative gearing and capital gains tax
17: yes.
16: setting.
17: Yes, how hard is it for the 50th time?
18: Our position's very clear.
19: It's not what we're doing.
20: I want you to say tonight, categorically, negative gearing is off the table.
18: Yeah, it's off the table.
11: Lies, Albo, lies.
18: My word is my bond.
11: My word is my bond. Yes, well, I can safely say, ladies and gentlemen, I will not be voting for a liar. Have you heard those dreaded scratching sounds in your walls? 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
31: 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With Canberra's biggest workwear range, they'll get you looking slick. 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
3: Now we'll get to our good news in just a moment. 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Right now on the open line, 131 873. If you'd like to head along and see Marsha Hines in Velvet Inferno from the 24th of July to the 13th of September at the Sydney Opera House, be caller number 10 right now on 131 873. 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

0: cracking song. Father's Day on this Tuesday morning. Well, not Father's Day today, but you know what I mean. 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We'll take a break. Other side of this, we'll check in with Michael McLaren. We'll have good news for Parramatta BMW and congratulations to Gay from Cabarita, who's won the double pass to see Marsha Hines in Velvet Inferno coming up at the Sydney Opera House. Well done to you, Gay. Congratulations. You'll have an absolute ball watching one of the superstars of Australian music in Velvet Inferno.
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0: for overnights. You know, you'd take calls from people, and you'd have regular call, and you'd start to imagine what they look like. And then you finally one day get a photo. You think, crikey, who the hell's that? Chook doesn't look like what I thought he'd look like.
1: He's a good-looking rooster.
0: Well, he is.
1: Very good look. Well, I sent it to yourself and I sent it to Olivia.
0: Yeah.
1: And I think you both came back with the same response. That's not Chook.
0: That's not Chook.
1: Apparently it is.
0: I know.
1: He's a good fella. He popped in to see us.
0: Retired
1: at,
0: male model, apparently.
1: Parramatta, but yeah, the Silver Fox.
0: Yeah.
1: And
0: a tipping supremo.
1: And you know what? He told me that he's been listening to 2GB for many, many years.
0: Yeah, we love Chook.
1: So thank you, Chook. Just drop off on helping out Michael Wood's tips.
0: No. I mean, this is a great triumph of Chook. We got another one. I think we're now, 7 clear, aren't we? Or 9 clear, or whatever we are clear.
1: Is it an unassailable lead?
0: No.
1: Okay.
0: No such thing.
1: Okay.
0: But whatever happens, should we win, Chook gets the prize.
1: Have you worked out what that is
0: yet? No, I don't know. So I'm quite confident saying Chook gets it, because at this stage there isn't one. But he
1: Georgia,
0: deserves
1: can
0: one.
1: You do me a favour? We need to get to the bottom of this. Can you see if Luke's in his office? Luke runs the competition, doesn't he? Well, I think we need to find out whether there's
0: Andrew,
1: a prize.
0: No, it's Andrew, isn't it?
1: Oh, is it Andrew?
0: Andrew's the one who keeps saying, where's your tips? You know, one day afternoon.
1: He sends me 8 emails.
0: We don't even know he's in the team.
1: I get an email, a reminder email on Tuesday. What are your tips? I said, Andrew, it's Tuesday.
0: I know.
1: I've never worked it out yet.
0: I just think this is all like, you know, he can send emails that are timed. You know people that do that? They fire them off, they time it, they send it at 6:03, so it looks like they're up working early. They're still knocking out the Zeds.
1: Did he actually write it, though, Michael? Is it artificial AI. Intelligence?
0: It could be. NRL AI.
1: Do. Anyway, what have you got coming up today?
0: Mate, I got stacks.
1: Hang on. Luke, come in here.
0: That's not Luke, is that?
1: Luke, that's Pat.
0: Oh, that's Pat.
1: Luke, come in here. Oh, Luke can explain himself.
0: Luke Davis.
1: Luke, come over here for me, please. Luke Davis is one of our bosses. He's got. I can't read his title.
0: He's got the tapped lanyard on.
1: Goes over about 5 pages, his title. Good morning, Luke.
2: Morning.
1: Do we have a prize for the 2GB presenter tipping competition?
2: Well, Michael's been lobbying for one.
1: So that's a
2: very
1: no.
2: big trophy.
1: That's a no.
2: We've never had one in the past.
0: We did.
2: Actually.
0: We used to have flat-screen TVs or something, didn't we?
2: No, certainly. We've always done a wooden spoon tickets. For the person that comes last.
1: Well,
2: but
1: well you know on. What, Michael?
0: I didn't get one that year.
1: I've got an idea. Craig Laundy just popped in.
0: I know.
1: He's giving away a pub.
0: I was going to say, can we have a pub? Twin Willows. We'll give away the Twin Willows.
1: No, you can't have the Twin Willows. That's Arthur's favourite. Okay. He loves the Twin. So, okay, well, do we need to work on a prize?
2: We'll work on a prize.
0: The Lord Nelson.
1: All right.
0: Give the Lord Nelson away.
1: Mate, we can't give it away.
0: They've just done the fireplace.
1: We can't give them away. Hello.
0: It was your idea.
2: You won't stumble, Michael, will you?
0: Well, look, when you say me, I mean, that's up to Chook, the male model. I don't think Chook's going to stumble. He's on fire. But, I mean, you know, what about grand final tickets?
2: Well,
0: I'm not going. They're going to Chook. If we win, we bring the royal pronoun, Chook gets it with his plus one, and I think he's got a lot of plus ones he could choose
1: from. You're under the pumpy, Luke. You're going to have to come up with something good.
0: Grand final tickets for Chook.
2: You wouldn't want to go as a Tiger supporter,
0: well,
2: would you?
0: They might be in the Daryl Matthews Cup or whatever they call it.
1: Daryl Matthews?
0: What was it called?
1: Harold Matthews. The Daryl Matthews Cup.
0: Well, Daryl's a great man too.
1: He sang horses, didn't he? Oh, that was Daryl Braithwaite.
0: Oh, yes.
1: We're all over the place. Thank you, Luke.
0: Thank you.
1: All right, he's got a job.
0: Hang on, we didn't get to the bottom of that.
1: Well, the answer's no. We haven't got a prize. We'll find one.
0: What's happened to radio? You can't even get a contract.
1: Mate, look at the ratings. We're flying.
0: Yeah, I know.
1: Michael, you got to tell me what's coming up on your show.
0: Oh, yeah, okay. Well, I'll have a few words to say about water. I'm also going to speak about security cameras. Now, I mean, you know, if every house now has security cameras, but also every public building, every car now has a dash camera. I mean, everywhere you go, you're surveilled. Mm. I understand why. But is it actually improving? What are you laughing at?
1: You're surveilled.
0: You're surveilled. What's so funny about that?
1: Everywhere you go, ladies and gentlemen, you're being surveilled.
0: I'm just reading what Malcolm Roberts said. No. United Nations.
1: You're on fire.
0: No, well, okay, they're watching you, all right?
1: Thank you.
0: The eyes of Dr. T.J. Eckelberg and the great Gatsby. So everywhere you go, you're being watched. Now, I understand why.
1: Hmm.
0: Does it actually improve safety or is it a psychological trick? Well, I'll speak to someone who's been studying this. And also, what about privacy?
1: Hmm.
0: Like, I get... If you want to have a camera that overlooks your front door because you don't want someone breaking in, yeah, okay, fine. That can help the police. But if you've got the cameras angled so it looks over the footpath, I mean, that's public property. Is there a rule about that?
1: Mm.
0: Because, I mean, you're collecting that information, that data. I'm a bit uncomfortable with everything being recorded.
1: That'll be a good discussion.
0: So we'll have a chat about that. Mm. I reckon a lot of our listeners now have home security.
1: I do.
0: I do too.
1: Yep.
0: I mean, I think in our line of work we have to.
1: Yeah.
0: But a lot of people that... probably don't have to, still do.
1: That's a good one.
0: And you can buy these things at Bunnings, growing 10-12% a year. So yeah. We'll look at that.

0: Health, we're looking at dementia. There's been some positives there. Robin Ironside on travel, the astronomical prices of airfares because of what's happening in the Middle East, and can you still get through the Middle East in the weeks ahead? I'll try to get that out of Robin. And also the latest proposal for a development in Five Dock. I'll speak to the local state MP. I mean, this thing looks like something out of Dubai.
1: Mm.
0: And if you know the inner west, Dubai doesn't come to mind.
1: I saw something down near me at Southgate at Sylvania. They're talking about towers there, and I'm thinking, okay.
0: It looks like a casino. It's bizarre. Anyway, so...
1: You've got a busy 3 hours ahead of you.
0: Tell me about it.
1: Thank you, Michael.
0: Thank you, Mark.
1: All right, I'll go and hassle Luke and see if we can find something
0: tickets,
1: in the prize cabinet.
0: Meet and greet.
1: Hey, show you a couple of CDs in the office. Maybe we can give them to Chook.
0: Great.
1: Hey, don't be ungrateful. Bye, Michael.
0: Bye, Mark.
1: Michael McLaren, after midday. We're

0: moves.
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2: It certainly is, and we've been asking you to email us your good news stories to drivingjoy@2gb.com. Here's the story for today. It's from Christy at Eshel Park. Christy's family in Sydney's southwest has been reunited with their beloved pet. Not that long ago, their parrot Iggy flew off and vanished, and she's no ordinary bird. Iggy's a therapy companion to the family's son, who had been struggling after losing his dog almost 20 years, who was also his best friend. Every day, Iggy asks him, "Are you okay?" and tells him it's going to be okay. So when Iggy the parrot disappeared, the family was shattered, putting up posters, Facebook posts, chasing every sighting and never giving up. Then came the moment that changed everything. Iggy landed on the balcony of a woman named Nia, a complete stranger who could have easily just shooed her away. Instead, she took her in, kept her safe and cared for her until she could get in contact with the family to come and collect her. Mum Christy says the reunion was one of the happiest moments they've ever had. In her words, they got Iggy back, but they also got their hope back. Our story has reminded us that there's still so much kindness in the world. So congratulations to Christy. You're now in the mix for the weekly prize and for your chance to win the new BMW iX1, the fully electric SUV. So if you want to be a part of this competition, it's a fantastic prize. An all-electric new BMW iX1 valued at over $90,000. All we need to hear from you is your good news story. You can email us your news, drivingjoy@2gb.com, and you could win a new BMW in December. It's all thanks to 2GB and Parramatta BMW, your destination for driving joy. And while we're talking about Parramatta BMW, yes, I have a commercial agreement. Thank you to all of those listeners who came down and saw us yesterday on Church Street at Parramatta. It really was a terrific morning, and nice to meet the team as well.
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2: 2CC. Gee, those auction clearance rates over the weekend, preliminary figures, just 47% of homes scheduled for auction last week actually sold. And I had a note from a commercial real estate agent earlier this morning. Auction Works commercial auctions this morning and no sales from three presented. So the last time rates were this low for this long was back in 2018. Yeah, 2018, so it's tough out there. And the ninth time in 10 weeks, the clearance rate has gone below 50%, the mark of a falling market and a failing market, I would suggest as well. Anyway, that's it for me today. Michael McLaren, as he's touched on, he's got a busy 3 hours ahead of him. Make sure you join in the discussions via the open line. I reckon that security camera topic will get the open line firing with lots of different opinions. And then, of course, Clinton Maynard on Sydney Now from 3 o'clock. You enjoy this blue sky and sunshine. We'll be back tomorrow from 9 o'clock. I'll see you around the roundabout. Bye-bye.
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13: It's 9 degrees in Canberra, mostly sunny today, going for a top of 15. From the Capital Radio Newsroom, good afternoon. I'm Tia Priest-Willamott. The Shadow Home Affairs Minister is calling for legal changes if needed after a so-called ISIS bride was granted bail by a Victorian court. The woman, accused of terrorism offences, was charged in May after returning to Australia last year. John O'Dunham says he doesn't believe the federal government can simply claim the laws prevent them from blocking the return of the so-called ISIS brides.
14: I've consistently made the point that if the law is weak, we should look at ways to change it to prevent these people from coming back into our country. If the bail laws in Victoria are weak, then the government here should be doing everything they can.
13: More ACT parents are continuing to opt for private schools as enrolments in the public system fall for a fifth consecutive year. Experts have warned that it could cause segregation based on socioeconomic background. Association of Parents and Friends of the ACT president, Rafi Segroi, says it doesn't come down to education quality.
15: But I think when it comes down to choice for parents, what we're hearing all the time about independent schools is The jump is actually because it comes down to safety. So many parents think that the child, you know, experience with bullying or violence at school, they feel like it hasn't been addressed correctly.
13: The opposition argues the energy minister should focus on lowering power prices rather than attending climate conferences. News Corp reports Chris Bowen's department is spending over $4 million to host foreign bureaucrats at a luxury resort in Fiji. The delegates will attend meetings ahead of the COP31 climate summit, which Mr. Bowen will preside over as co-president. Shadow Energy Minister Dan Tehan says Labor needs to get its priorities in order.
16: When is he going to do something about energy affordability rather than continue on with his COP vanity project?
13: South Point Shopping Centre in Tuggeranong has concluded its week-long security operation with 133 e-bikes and e-scooters seized during the blitz. The campaign, timed to coincide with the return of the school term, targeted antisocial behaviour and the misuse of e-rideable devices. Centre manager Keith Woodman says the operation has been hailed a success.
17: The customer confidence and interaction was very positive, which we found last time. A good 99% of them are very, very responsive. Respectful and comply with everything that our security guards ask them to do. So it's a very positive outcome.
13: Police are seeking footage and witnesses following alleged dangerous driving in Wanniassa last Wednesday. Just after 5pm, police attended a single vehicle collision at the intersection of Stenberg Crescent and Wheeler Crescent, finding a grey Hyundai Elantra had collided with a tree near the intersection. Witnesses reported that the grey Hyundai bearing ACT Rego YFP14K was travelling at high speed prior to the collision. Anyone who witnessed the vehicle being driven in the area or who may have footage of it is asked to come forward. And more than 2,000 tonnes of illicit cigarettes have been seized at the Australian border over the past year. More than 13 million vapes were also captured, an increase of more than 100% compared with 2025. Border Force officials claim the seized cigarettes would have generated about $5 billion in tobacco taxes if sold legally. In the news ahead, the new signalised pedestrian crossing on Canberra Avenue near St Edmunds College and St Clair's College is now officially turned on. And Christopher Nolan's The Odyssey dominated at the Australian box office during its opening weekend. Plus the latest finance and sport here at 2CC.
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13: The new signalised pedestrian crossing on Canberra Avenue near St Edmunds College and St Clair's College is now officially turned on. While some minor finishing works, including landscaping, will continue over coming weeks, the crossing is fully operational and provides a safer way for pedestrians to cross Canberra Avenue. The public is asked to take care around the worksite, follow all signage and traffic directions, and slow down to the temporary speed limits when travelling through the area. Hands Across Canberra has once again partnered with Master Builders ACT to deliver a charity home that will be auctioned off. The fourth charity house will be constructed in Whitlam, with proceeds from the sale going towards supporting domestic violence charities. Chief Executive Genevieve Jacobs says it'll be built for locals by locals.
22: And since everything we do and everything we fund at Hands Across Canberra stays local, then that's a really important message too, that by supporting the cause in this way, the money doesn't go wandering off to someone else. It stays here in town where we need it with our community.
13: And Christopher Nolan's The Odyssey dominated at the Australian box office during its opening weekend. It debuted at number one and grossed $13.4 million nationally. Moana came in at number two. Toy Story 5 came in at number three.
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13: Checking petrol prices. Unleaded is $1.86 at the Ampol in Nichols. It's $1.83 at the Ready Express in Braddon. And it's $1.80 at the Metro in Phillip.
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13: The ASX 200 is down 27 points at 8,763. Gold is selling at $4,024 an ounce, and one Australian dollar is buying 70.06 US cents.
24: Sports update.
13: The resurgent Raiders have made a call on Owen Paddy's fate at the NRL judiciary. Paddy has accepted a one-game ban for grade 2 dangerous contact, seeing him miss one game after taking the early guilty plea. Meanwhile, 5'8" Ethan Strange has also entered an early guilty plea, copping a $1,000 fine for a grade 1 careless high tackle. Hudson Young has gone under the knife today too, after suffering a season-ending Achilles injury. A league legend is calling for Tom Trbojevic to be moved away from his preferred fullback position for his own welfare. The Manly Stars' season is in doubt after he suffered the ninth hamstring injury of his career. Speaking on Sports Today, Josh Morris says Turbo needs to be moved to the centres or even the back row.
25: They need to have the conversation with him that he can't play fullback anymore because his body just can't seem to manage it and handle it.
13: Dean Young has declared he wants to make Dragons fans proud of their football team again after being appointed coach on a permanent basis. He's been serving in an interim role since Shane Flanagan was shown the door in April. Spain has knocked Argentina out of top spot on FIFA's world rankings after its triumph in the World Cup final. Quarterfinalist Norway, the biggest climber, up 12 places to 19th. The Socceroos have dropped one place to 28. And riders have had their second and final rest day on the Tour de France. Things resume in stage 16 with a 26-kilometre time trial on the shores of Lake Geneva. And that's the latest from the Capital Radio newsroom.
20: 2CC weather. Alexander Watson Insulation. Canberra's cold. Your house doesn't have to be.
13: Mostly sunny conditions today and a top of 15 degrees. Morning frost before a partly cloudy day tomorrow, also 15. Partly cloudy on Thursday, top of 12. Then 12 again and a morning frost before a sunny day on Friday. Right now it's 10 in Bruce, 10 in Deakin and it's 11 degrees in Canberra.
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7: Yes, it is. 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Lots to get through between now and 3 o'clock. I'll have a few words to say about water in just a moment. It sort of is, I think, the sleeper issue. It won't be if a drought strikes, but no time like the present to prepare. Later in the hour, though, I want to, as I said to Mark and Gary, want to have a look at this issue of the proliferation of private security cameras everywhere. And I admit I've got some on my home, but, you know, in this line of work, it's not a bad idea. But it seems that everywhere now, people have some sort of surveillance on their property. I'm not against that. As I said, I'd be a hypocrite if I were. But I just wonder, are there any real rules surrounding all of this, this mushrooming of data collection and arguably invasion of privacy which is going on? I mean, it's one thing to have a camera that overlooks your front door or the side passage or the back door or whatever it happens to be for security purposes, you know. Some nefarious type wants to break in and steal your crown jewels. Well, okay, you've got the right, I think, to capture them and to then hand that footage on to the police and the authorities so they can put forward the full force of the law. But what if the camera's then angled such that it captures not just your private property, but the street and the footpath, the neighbours, the world beyond? What if it, if you're in close proximity to your neighbours, you look at a lot of these new developments, you know, it's sort of you can hand the toilet paper between each bathroom, they're sort of cheek by jowl. What if there's a camera that effectively looks into the neighbouring house? They don't know about it, but of course you'd be, the film's rolling 24/7, all being sent up to the cloud. I mean, is there any monitoring of this? Is there any privacy consideration that we should be taking into account that we're not? And of course you add on top of that, everyone's got dash cams now, and of course every public building's got cameras everywhere. It seems everywhere we go we are being watched, surveilled. Now, again, I get it. And you've got to be able to use technology to your advantage. But you can cross a Rubicon at some point. Have you put these cameras on your home or your business? Did anyone ever say at any point, look, you can do this, but you can't do that with it? I mean, do you ever sort of think about where all of that footage ends up once it goes to the cloud? Well, these are things I think we probably should consider. I mean, this thing's on a tear. I think sales are going something like 10 to 12% per annum, but are we thinking about the full consequences? I'll speak to a professor who's been mulling over this later this hour. After 1 o'clock, I want to have a look at a development which seems to be indicative of so many of these new government-pushed developments going in Sydney and Brisbane and elsewhere, all in the name of trying to mop up somewhere for people to live with massive population growth. I mean, I'm not against development, but it's got to be done sympathetically, surely, with the existing environment in which it's about to call home. Now, one was brought to my attention in a suburb of Five Dock in Sydney's inner west. I mean, this thing will stick out like the proverbial. It looks like something you would find in Dubai or Las Vegas on the Strip. And yet, if you know Five Dock, I mean, you know it's basically a suburb of low-rise housing, 3-4-bedroom brick, red brick homes. I mean, that sort of thing, right? And then you're going to have these enormous, modern, galactic-looking things buttressed between Queens Road and Parramatta Road. Now, I discussed a proposal, a development proposal, this one by Daycorp, I think it was, $1.8 billion worth, a couple of months ago with the local Lord Mayor. And the council weren't all that keen on it, but I think in the end it was taken out of their control anyway. The state significant development, transport-oriented development, the state government just comes through and steamrolls. Okay. All in the name of progress. I did make the point at the time, it's the first, but it won't be the last. Well, this latest proposal is just up the road from that. I wonder if the people of the inner west are actually aware this is what's coming. I'll speak to the local state MP, the member for Drummoyne, Stephanie DePasqua, about it in the second hour. For health, we're going to look at some news with dementia. There's been some positive news from the study in the world of dementia. We should share that. I'll speak with a professor about that. And then for travel, well, it's particularly prescient because I just saw on Sky News about 2 minutes ago, the United States has, as we speak, just released a global travel warning. Obviously, things are about to get even hotter in the Middle East. It is one of, if not the main airport hub now, obviously, for Australians heading to Europe. Dubai, Abu Dhabi, also Qatar, Doha. These places, I think, might be out of bounds very shortly for a while. I'll speak to Robin Ironside about what is happening with aviation, what the alternate routes are, and indeed what you might have to pay. As I said, I was getting some feedback from some people the other day who've recently been to Europe, and they went with Singapore. I think they went premium economy. And they said they paid the better part of $10,000 for a return ticket in premium economy. $10,000. Not that many years ago, you could go first class to London, BA, Qantas, whatever, for about $10,000. Now you want to get there with Singapore Airlines, it'll cost you about that. Well, that's what they paid. Business, I'm told, was $20,000, $21,000 a ticket. I mean, it's astronomical. You used to be able to buy an aeroplane for that. It's just crazy. So people obviously still have some cash and they're willing to spend it. That's capitalism. That's the free market, I guess, for you. But for those contemplating travel, we had a few calls yesterday. Should I go? Should I? I mean, I'm not in a position to say. But if you're thinking of it, I'll give you some tips with Robin Ironside later. So all of that and more. Stay with us. If there's something on your mind, call 131 873 is the best way to do it. Twelve. Well, the issue of water harvesting is finally making its way back into the news cycle. I mean, I can tell you this much. Once the next drought hits, which it will, every second headline's going to be about water. Water security, the price of water, the lack of water, farmers complaining about environmental flows whilst their livestock die of thirst in the paddock, city slickers complaining about level 3 or level 4 water restrictions. That'll be everywhere. But of course, in typical Australian fashion, because the dams are full, and we've had good rain for a couple of years in most of the country, we've stopped worrying about what's around the corner. We've, I guess you could say, deprioritised water from our political subconscious. And as a body politic, we're going to return to it only when things get serious. That's the Australian way. But as they say in the world of medicine, prevention is better than cure. And it's as true for infrastructure and planning as it is in the doctor's waiting room. Now, of course, when the dams are flush and the crops are green, now is exactly the time when we should be laying the groundwork for when the rains pass us by. But you see, too often, and you know this, our leaders just look the other way, a bit like kittens that get distracted by other shiny things, and our water infrastructure is left unattended despite massive population growth and, as we've been discussing, the emergence of water-thirsty data centres. But as I said, kudos to the Crisafulli government for at least elevating the issue of southeast Queensland's water security, with promises to strengthen a number of existing dam walls to allow for greater capacity, and then the pledge to build new dams. Because let's face it, the southeast pocket of Queensland is one of the fastest growing population hubs in the country. Logic says that more mouths and more homes and more businesses will eventually necessitate the need for more dams, more weirs, more pipelines, and perhaps desalination plants to guarantee water supply. But more than that, particularly for that part of Australia prone to floods as it is, such infrastructure can also play an important role in mitigating the impacts of excessive rainfall, especially for that lower-lying part of Brisbane, which, as we know, was built on a floodplain in the first place. Now, theoretically at least, better water harvesting infrastructure could also lead to lower insurance premiums for the long-suffering businesses and households in some of the capital, if done right. Now, I know Gary spoke about this as well, but the Courier-Mail reported yesterday that the Crisafulli government is once more spruiking a $10 million plan to build a new dam. Now, it's yet to be commenced, of course, but the only issue seems to be that they can't or they won't say where it's likely to be. What we do know is the $10 million has been spent on a scoping study to investigate potential sites for this new dam in the southeast. Beyond that, hundreds of millions have been pledged to rebuild Paradise Dam, as well as restore Lake McDonald Dam, North Pine Dam, get them back to capacity. But you see, ultimately, the Premier is right when he says a new large water catchment is needed to future-proof the region. See, language like that is a refreshing attempt, at least by a politician, at looking forward, I guess you could say, in a Bradfield-esque manner. But delivery is where it really counts. I mean, all the scoping studies will mean nothing unless a site is identified and construction actually begins. And yes, wherever that location will happen to be, there will be environmental consequences, habitats will be lost, perhaps some homes will need to be relocated, if not villages. In short, the pushback by affected parties and the green movement will be significant. But you see, without new guaranteed water sources, nothing less than our modern civilization's viability will be put at risk. Of course, that's not to say you just go for broken trash to the joint in the name of progress. But at some point, a few tough decisions are going to need to be made, and a few noses obviously going to be put out of joint. But the discussion around water infrastructure in Queensland stands, I've got to say, in stark contrast to the radio silence south of the border about the very same issue. In New South Wales, despite even greater population growth and the talk of receiving the bulk of the nation's incoming data centres, the Minns government doesn't seem to have a plan whatsoever to secure the additional water that will be needed. As I discussed at length about, I think, about a month ago, the last major proposal for a new at-scale dam for the Sydney catchment was Welcome Reef near Braidwood, and that one goes all the way back to the 1970s. Ever since, successive state governments have either abandoned the idea, they've sold off parts of the gazetted land, and they've even started to siphon a percentage of Sydney Water's profit into consolidated revenue. In fact, in 2002, the then Water Minister, Bob Debus, essentially announced the death of the Welcome Reef proposal, declaring, and I quote, "For 30 years," he said, "successive state governments have been buying this land. However, years of environmental education have paid off, with Sydneysiders now conserving rather than wasting water." You see, in other words, Sydney no longer needed a grand plan like Welcome Reef because, as the government said, the populace had all learnt how to conserve water and Warragamba and its associated network of dams would be able to hold the line. Well, famous last words, because unbeknownst to Bob, Mother Nature had other ideas. And just 5 years after that rather prophetic word, the millennium drought struck. Warragamba Dam fell to just 33% capacity. And in a panic, Macquarie Street commissioned the desal plant at Kurnell. Of course, since that drought, Sydney's population has grown by at least another million residents, We've also had another big dry, the one around 2019, and that saw dam levels fall even faster than they did back in 2007. I mean, I guess it was to be expected, with all that additional demand taking water from what is a static supply, but whilst population growth continues unabated, the real game changer in this equation, as I said a moment ago, is the arrival of these data centres. Now, look, sure, in time, technology will arrive that means they're going to need less water to cool the servers than at present. But until then, and that might be decades away, they're going to need a lot of potable water to do the job. Lots and lots of it. In fact, if left to go on a tear, Sydney Water themselves claim that data centres might use a quarter of Sydney's drinking water by 2035. A quarter of it. You see, for all the fixation of these things building enough renewable energy to completely offset their voracious appetite for electricity, it seems the same attention has not been paid to their demand for water. Now, look, don't get me wrong, I'm all for the industry being encouraged to set up shop here in Australia, but to the best of my knowledge, the industry hasn't been asked to simultaneously pool their funds and construct a second desal plant or co-fund a new dam, and I wonder if this is the blind spot that we face despite all the hype around AI and the kit that actually makes it possible. You see, as could be expected, Pauline Hanson's also come in for a bit of a lashing in the papers today because she's promising to revive the much-hyped but never realised Bradfield Water Scheme. As the Fin Review says, her total plan to build not just those pipelines and dams, but also thousands of kilometres of track for transcontinental rail and all sorts of stuff, could cost a whopping $125 billion. It's a lot of money. Michael Reid reporting that a number of experts, including people who have studied these very proposals in the past, warn they're not just uneconomical, but in the case of the Bradfield scheme, would fail to deliver a return on investment. Now look, I guess when you distill all the arguments to and fro, it comes down to a debate between vision or hallucination. The Bradfield scheme, as you probably know, is one of those legendary plans from the golden age of expansion. And it's taken on an almost mythical personality. In truth, though, it's a rather simple idea. In 1938, Bradfield proposed an inner catchment water diversion. Water would be diverted through this scheme that would capture the abundant waters of North Queensland and then funnel them inland. The idea was to boost the agricultural output of the central west of the state. The Burdekin River was going to be at the epicentre. But you see, subsequent Queensland government and even CSIRO studies have concluded, whilst, yes, it is technically feasible, the idea would be financially onerous. Of course, others continue to disagree. As you know, I'm no engineer. But for all of those willing to put the kibosh on the Bradfield scheme, let alone Welcome Reef or whatever new dam David Crisafulli might have in mind, I simply ask all of those people that say, no, no, no, no, no, ask them this question. What do you propose instead? You see, it's always easy to criticise the vision of others. I mean, every scheme and every idea will have a flaw or a challenge. As we've said, every new dam or water storage proposal comes with environmental consequences, it comes with impacts. That sort of thing can be minimised, can never be avoided. But this much is also true. If we as a nation just sit back and rely on our existing network of rivers and dams to carry the load of what is a rapidly growing population and emerging water-intensive industries, then we're condemning future generations, if not our own, to unnecessary and avoidable hardship. The bulk of the political class, and indeed all the Svengali focus group types that they defer to, they might not think there's many votes in promising a new dam. Better, they probably argue or conclude, to spend those billions instead in marginal city electorates on, you know, football stadiums or new roads or whatever. But you see, if the water runs out, I reckon I'd rather be the bloke who promised a solution compared to the lead-footed politician that did not. Now, some might say I'm simply dealing in hypotheticals, and as we know, one of the go-to lines of the modern politician is, I don't deal in hypotheticals. But the realists out there, many of you, know as well as I do that the next drought is only a matter of time. And with population growth and, as we've said, changes to our economy, we stand less prepared and more vulnerable than we should. In the driest inhabited continent on Earth, such malaise should be called out. Because if we think social cohesion's a bit rough now, if we thought we saw the worst of mankind during the great toilet paper rush of COVID, you just wait for the free-for-all that'll come if the taps start to run dry.
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8: The Prime Minister has outlined a suite of new measures to regulate the growth of artificial intelligence.
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9: there are calls for the Housing Minister and ACT government to act quickly to fix or replace broken heaters in public housing.
0: And world news impacts.
10: The US military has confirmed its first troop deaths from direct Iranian fire since the opening days of the Middle East conflict.
0: When you need to know, Canberra's news leader is 2CC.
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10: Just gone 12:30. Good to be with you. 131-873. Keep the text coming. 0460-873-873. No name on this one, but they say the government has imported 2 million more people. And last time we had a drought, we had water restrictions and some towns, in fact, ran out of water. So what's going to happen when the next drought arrives soon? That's the point. That's the point. I mean, we keep talking about where are the houses, where are the schools, where are the hospitals, where are the roads, where's this? We're now saying, where's the electricity? What we never say is, where's the water? Where's the water in what is the driest inhabited continent on Earth? I mean, there's solutions. There are things you could do. But it seems every time someone puts up a proposal, oh, you do this or you dam that or you revive Bradfield or you put this in, or oh, no, you can't do that. Oh, that doesn't stack up. That's no good. Okay, fine. But, okay, it's one thing to say no, but what we need are some solutions. We actually need to get going on some of this. So for all the naysayers, fine, you can have your opinion, but what's your proposal? What's your alternative? I think we deserve that, don't we? 131-873. Peter, g'day.
11: Hey, Michael, how are you?
10: I'm well, mate. Thank you.
11: Listen, I'll make this quick as I can. I worked at a data centre last week, one that's getting built. Now, this is just stage one of two stage. Now, they're talking about using water, the electricity. This idiot, Albanese, said he wants it to run by renewables. Now, picture a generator the size of a 20-foot shipping container. You're talking the size of a diesel engine bigger than what's in a mining dump truck. There were 31 diesel generators on site. They're going to be used just as backup. Okay, so 31 massive diesel gensets. And we put in 5 fuel tanks. Each fuel tank was 100,000 litres. So that's 500,000 litres of diesel is going to be stored on site, and this is just for backup power.
10: Mm, yeah. That's plan B if the sun doesn't shine or the wind doesn't blow, eh?
11: Yes. So how many solar panels or how many turbines are going to be needed for 31 massive gensets? Now, when the site's finished, there's going to be over 60 generators and 1 million litres of fuel on site.
10: And that's one of these things. We're going to get stacks of these things.
11: Yeah.
10: Well, this
11: and
10: is
11: I've
10: the point.
11: I've got videos on that to prove it, yeah.
10: Yeah, well, I don't doubt you, mate. I don't doubt you at all. I appreciate the call. I think in some way that explains why in the United States and in some other jurisdictions where they're also going gangbusters, because they have to, the economy is evolving with these data centres, they're allowing nuclear power to be part of the mix. I mean, if you've sort of signed on to net zero, okay, fine, but you've got to be practical about it. And, of course, atomic energy can get you there with guaranteed baseload power. But, of course, here it's banned. So we're trying to achieve something with at least one hand tied behind our back, and it's only tied there by the ribbon of ideology. Nothing to do with practicality or whether we can or we can't. Okay, you can't start a nuclear industry with the click of the finger, but we could get there. Australians are smart. We can import technology and import experts, and we can make it happen over time. But, you know, no time like the present to get going on it, I would argue. Thank you for that call. Scott, g'day.
12: Yes, good day. Look, a wise chap who told me he retired very early through his smart investments, and he said, in the future, there's only going to be two investments to invest in. One's water and one's gold, because paper money will be worth nothing. The electronic system will go down, so the only way to purchase things will be with gold. and water will be more expensive than Don Carry On because the world won't have any. So he said, if you've got any cash, get it into gold and water.
10: Yeah, mind you, if you invest in water, you've got to be able to store it, otherwise someone will take it off you, right?
12: How true, or a drone will blow it up, or whatever.
10: Yeah.
12: But I think you're just highlighting that there's only two real, you know, plausible things possibly for the future if the system does go down with cash and electronics.
10: Yeah, well, it's a valid point. I mean, yeah, the electronic world has made life convenient 97% of the time, but when the 3% it goes down, and that's often by accident, if a nefarious actor decided to take it down, we'd struggle. There's no doubt about that. I mean, you just go to your supermarket and you see the older generations, generally they've still got some cash in the purse. They fill up at Coles or Woolies and the FPOS system goes down. They can still buy the food in their trolley and get home. It's all the young ones that just have to sort of dump it and come back the next day because they don't have the currency to fulfill the transaction. Scott, thank you. Appreciate it. Someone says here, well, here's the solution. Don't worry about all of this and that. Just get Xi Jinping over here. He'll get it all sorted in a couple of years. Yeah, that's true, but it's the solution worse than the problem. Hello, Sky.
4: I know you want to know about Canberra's.
10: Yes.
4: I live in a housing group. I run 9 Canberra's. I'm in a wheelchair. I have one facing my front door, one facing my back door, one facing the lounge. I have a carer come in. The rest faces the over my car, front yard, backyard and everything. I've been about 8 time where the police have used the images from my cameras.
10: Mm-hmm.
4: And I'll be honest with you, I've been using them for 30 years now. I started when I was a single dad.
10: Yep.
4: And you got no idea what goes on at your front door, mate, to be honest to you.
10: Well, the whole thing with petty crime and the like is obviously increasing. And you look at these local Facebook groups and people share the images that they've got from the same sort of systems that you've got, and you think, well, crikey, maybe I should get them. I don't want to miss out. And so the proliferation occurs. I'm not against them. I just wonder if we're fully understood and appreciate there could be some, you know, privacy consequences and what have you that maybe needs to be looked into before we see even more of these things. Anyway, I'll speak about it shortly. Sky, appreciate your call. Thank you very much. G'day, Mark.
13: Hello, Michael. How are you?
10: I'm good, G. This is a familiar voice.
13: Really? Welcome to 4BC. I mean, I believe it's welcome back, but the only time I think you used to be on after midnight, did you? Is that correct?
10: That's right. Yeah. Well, we did that for 7 years,
13: well,
10: I think, and then we did weekends.
13: I just want to say I often get my tablet out, get my Bluetooth speaker out and listen to you on 2GB during the day because I think your program is really, really good and you speak so much sense, so much logic, and you couldn't get a job on the ABC.
10: I've never applied.
13: But the other thing I wanted to say, your opening spiel about water supply and government is fascinating because I'll tell you now, I'm in my 70s, and I remember back to when the councils were paying you money and governments were paying you money to stick water tanks in, and the trouble with my water tank now is my pump doesn't work and the water tank leaks.
10: Yeah.
13: So if we get more droughts, I'll need more infrastructure.
10: Well, that's
13: just a couple of more things, if I could, while I've got you. Mm-hmm. You'll hear more from me in the future, I can assure you. But one, about monoculture, the whole thing is people don't understand what Pauline Hanson means by monoculture. I thought it was ludicrous that Albanese used the Australian soccer team as an example of multiculturalism. It's not. It's exactly monoculture. All people coming from all different walks of life into the same culture, into the same structure. That's what monoculture is. The other thing I saw on today was a thing on Aboriginal expenditure, and Pauline Hanson wants all Aboriginal systems audited. It's been needed for decades. They waste so much money under that banner because there's nobody checking on it.
10: Well, that's quite right. I mean, the audit situation is well and truly overdue. I think there was a CIS paper many, many years ago, it was one of those conservative think tanks, and they crunched the numbers on a lot of these programs, Mark, and they realised, they came to the conclusion, that the vast majority, I think it was 80-something percent, were never audited. And yet the funding just rolled over year on year plus inflation or whatever it was. No one ever bothered to check with were the people at the ground actually getting bang for buck, let alone the taxpayers. An audit, it should be a non-controversial idea. And people are trying to throw race and all this other rubbish into it. Look, when it's taxpayers' dollars, doesn't matter where it goes, at the end of the expenditure calendar year, it should be audited. And say, okay, did we get value or did we not? I mean, a business would do that with any investment. Surely government should with taxpayer money. It's not controversial in the slightest. Thank you, mate. Nice to hear from you. Call any time. It's 20 to 1.
14: 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Today on Canberra Live, new AI wildlife warning system to be trialled on the Monaro Highway. Yet another mobile phone infringement notice disputed, and just 10 days to go for nominations for Australian of the Year. Canberra Live from 3 on 2CC.
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3: Okay, so to this issue of the security cameras, they seem to be pretty ubiquitous these days. I did come across an interesting article this morning. It was on the ABC, actually, about the rising number of home security cameras and whether they actually play a role in deterring crime or whether it's just more like a psychological thing for the owner. Apparently the sales of these are increasing at about 10 or 12% a year. But it's not just outside homes. As I said, these cameras, or cameras in general, seem to be everywhere. Some would say it's a bit like Minority Report, but cars, public spaces, private spaces, you name it, it's being surveilled. But it seems important conversations around privacy, at least, have been passed over. Now, there's some questions over whether they're actually effective or not. Professor Sherry Krebs, Director of the Centre for Law and Protection at Deakin University, had a few things to say about this in the article. I thought we'd touch base. Professor, thanks for joining us.
4: Thank you for having me.
3: Okay, so 10 or 12% per annum growth wouldn't be a bad little thing to be part of if you're churning these cameras out. But just on the privacy aspect of this, before we look at whether they're effective or not in deterring crime, are there any rules in place about where the cameras can be placed, what the cameras can surveil, what they can't, what has to be done with the data once it's collected, so on and so forth?
4: Yeah, so you noted that there is significant growth in the use of cameras, but definitely the regulation did not grow respectively. So we do have some important developments, like the recent amendments to the Privacy Act from 2025 that created a privacy tort. And this was the first time that allowed, for example, or gave neighbors that might be exposed to security cameras by others a right to sue or some legal resort, right? So you can actually go to court with privacy invasions.
3: Okay. Now, I mean, these things are installed, I assume, generally by electricians. I don't think too many people would be sort of putting in the hardwired ones themselves anyway. From that perspective, I mean, are the installers, have they been given a crash course in what these can capture, what they can't? What I'm saying is, at the point of installation, are they aiming them where they can, or is it sort of still a bit of a wild west?
4: So it's still a bit of a wild west, and even though there is now a privacy tour that would also at least theoretically apply to some of those kind of neighbor crawls, it's not a complete, protection from the harms of constant surveillance everywhere. And in fact, if we're thinking about the public space, we've just a few weeks ago, the Western Australia Police announced a new operation where they use video cameras in public spaces to enforce and deter crime.

0: courts may give you rights for legal cause.
1: That's interesting. See, my interest in this was piqued actually a while ago, and I might have made comment on air about it when I was just sort of having a bit of a wander around the neighbourhood and went past someone's house. It was a sort of a new-build house, and they had what looked like almost airport-level security cameras at their front door. Okay, whatever. But then on the metallic power line of the pole that had been installed at the point of house construction, they also had, you know, one of these very significant white cameras with the black glass ball at the bottom of it hanging over the footpath. And I thought, okay, well, I understand they might want to check who's sort of coming over their front fence or whatever, but I would imagine that's surveilling more than just their front fence. That'd be the footpath and the street beyond it. I mean, is that even legal for individuals to be filming the public domain like that?
0: So the laws aren't quite clear around that. So there are lots of questions, and we can see definitely people uploading videos they take in public spaces, for example, of crime happening often without, and sometimes it is not necessarily a crime, but like a tragedy, an accident, a shark attack, right? And the laws aren't clear about whether victims have privacy from or any protections from being exposed in those videos. The laws have several different rules, and if you publish something that's for informational, that's not malicious, without any intent, and so forth, it might be difficult to prove or to have a claim or a valid claim of privacy in some circumstances.
1: Yeah, because you're quite right. I mean, people put these things up on community Facebook groups and, have you seen this person or this happened out the front of my house? Or, they're acting almost like the village sheriff. They're just individuals harvesting data without anyone's permission. I mean, look, I don't have a philosophical problem if they've got a balaclavaed bloke trying to kick their door in and then steal their car from the carport, and that's what's... Okay, fine. But when other random stuff from out the front of the house or whatever is being captured in the public domain, it might be misinterpreted by that individual, and they're posting all this up with the implication that we're dealing with a petty thief here or something.
0: Absolutely. That's a problem. Sometimes this may be misinterpreted and may have a cause for a different legal action based on defamation. But that again would require quite a complicated legal process to have this removed or to have this invasion of privacy corrected or. So this is the problem. You mentioned before, whether any electricians, might be responsible. And unfortunately, some of these systems, so perhaps the more sophisticated ones you noted require a professional.
1: Yes.
0: But some of these, we can have now a video camera on our doorbells. Many people have those. This is quite similar, right? They work in a very similar way. They can capture what's happening in the front on your front door, but can perhaps extend, beyond your front door into the public domain. You don't need any professional to install those. And so what I think is important here is that those devices are not typically standalone devices. They're all connected. The reason people tend to use more and more of those devices is that they connect to our phones, they connect to our computer,
1: that's right.
0: We can monitor
1: it's
0: what's
1: a package.
0: Happening. The whole package. And this creates a privacy problem that's much more invasive because this is now somewhere on the cloud. We've seen hacking, in a lot of different contexts. But this can have biometric information, facial data, and we are just uploading it all to the cloud, not necessarily, sometimes buying cheap products without proper cybersecurity defenses,
1: point.
0: Right?
1: Good point.
0: And so all of that creates a much more pervasive and invasive privacy problem.
1: Yeah, a point of this conversation isn't to poo-poo. I've got cameras myself, but it's to sort of extrapolate about where this is going and maybe tap the brakes just a little bit before it gets out of control. Good to speak with you. Thank you for your time, Professor.
0: Thank you.
1: Professor Sherry Krebs, interesting. They're from Deakin University.
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3: Spain, they are World Cup champions for a second time after winning the final 1-0 over defending champions Argentina in New Jersey. Spain were just too good. Even Lionel Messi couldn't find a way through that Spanish wall. William!

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8: Yeah, so tell me, 131 873, are you one of those people that have put the security cameras in? Chances are you are, looking at the ubiquitous nature of them out there. Plenty of texts coming through. Mike says there are flock cameras in the US. They gather your license plate, Bluetooth, Wi-Fi, even messages. Theo says a good deterrent, the fake dummy cameras. Cheap and they're good. Someone here simply says, I'll stop using cameras when people stop threatening families. I understand that, and I think that's why most of us do have those cameras.
9: 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Today on Canberra Live, new AI wildlife warning system to be trialled on the Monaro Highway. Yet another mobile phone infringement notice disputed, and just 10 days to go for nominations for Australian of the Year. Canberra Live from 3 on 2CC.
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9: Thanks for joining us. We've got the 1 o'clock news and then plenty more straight after that. We'll look at developments, we'll look at health and some positive developments regarding dementia. All of that after the news.
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11: Heading for a top of 15 degrees today in Canberra, mostly sunny. From the Capital Radio Newsroom, good afternoon. I'm Jeff Tyler. The Hellenic Club has been partially successful in its bid to overturn a $1.2 million fine relating to allegations it failed to properly manage the gambling habits of two Canberra patrons. In late 2024, the Gambling and Racing Commission fined the Woden-based club and issued a reprimand over its handling of regular gambler Ray Kashurinen. Mr. Kashurinen died by suicide on the 31st of March 2020, just days after he and his wife had their Toyota Land Cruiser repossessed. Economists say a rapid change is needed in the global energy market to keep fuel prices in Australia down as the conflict in the Middle East drags on. The United States has launched fresh strikes against Iran, while Yemen's Houthis rebels have announced a maritime embargo against Saudi Arabia. One Nation leader Pauline Hanson is embarking on a national listening tour in a bid to capitalise on her party's popularity. Federal politics editor Michael Packey.
12: Senator Hanson is back in Australia after spending time in the UK and Italy. She's addressed a business breakfast in Perth as protesters gathered outside. Senator Hanson used the function to announce a national listening tour to hear concerns from everyday Australians.
13: Pubs, businesses, kitchen tables, maybe even a few fish and chip shops.
12: Separately, the One Nation leader has come to the defence of her high-profile recruit, Barnaby Joyce, following a bizarre outburst on national TV last night.
14: Are you really comfortable with where she is taking you?
15: I think, sit down!
12: Mr. Joyce shouted at his dog, who was distracting him during an interview. Senator Hanson posted, "You've got to love live TV, dealing with a barking dog during an already hostile ABC interview." Michael Packey reporting.
11: A section of the Monaro Highway south of Canberra is set to trial a new system in an attempt at reducing wildlife vehicle strikes. T-Priest Willemott explains.
16: The Protective Animal Warning System is an artificial intelligence
0: intelligence-powered alert process, which uses thermal and optical roadside cameras to detect animals near the road. When an animal is detected, a smart road sign then alerts approaching motorists in real time. This is the first time the tech has been used in New South Wales, as the trial gets underway on a 300-metre section of the Monaro Highway at Michelago between Canberra and Cooma. Wildcare Queanbeyan has described the area as an incredible hotspot for kangaroos. Tia Priest-Willamott, Capital Radio News.
11: And Hepatitis ACT is encouraging Canberrans to get tested to mark World Hepatitis Day. Happening on July 28, the day aims to raise awareness of viral hepatitis and encourage prevention, diagnosis and treatment. Chief Executive Sarah Armand says getting tested is a simple process.
1: Any blood test done, just ask your GP. If you're not sure of your status, if it's not on your records anywhere, just ask them to put in a test for Hep B or Hep C on there.
2: Sports update.
11: The resurgent Raiders have made a call on Owen Paddy's fate at the NRL judiciary. Paddy has accepted a one-game ban for a grade 2 dangerous contact, seeing him miss one game after taking the early guilty plea. 5'8" Ethan Strange has also entered an early guilty plea, copping a $1,000 fine for a grade 1 careless high tackle. Meanwhile, Hudson Young has gone under the knife today after suffering a season-ending Achilles injury. And that's the latest from the Capital Radio Newsroom.
8: 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Alexander Watson Insulation. Canberra's cold. Your house doesn't have to be.
11: Heading for a top of 15 degrees in Canberra today, mostly sunny. Got an overnight low of zero, morning frost, then partly cloudy tomorrow and a top of 14 degrees. Thursday, partly cloudy and a top of 12. Friday, morning frost, then a sunny day, 12 degrees.
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8: 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Yeah. Back to Afternoons with Michael McLaren.
9: Yes, indeed. Thanks for being with us. Into the second hour we go. I mentioned off the top of the show that the State Department in the United States had just put out a worldwide caution for American citizens. This is for travel. Obviously, things in the Middle East are getting precarious once again. The statement says, due to heightened tensions in the Middle East, the security environment remains complex, with the potential for unforeseen escalation. Americans currently in the Middle East should exercise caution and heightened vigilance and should be prepared for possible flight cancellations, periodic airspace closures, and potential travel disruptions. Please monitor embassy and consular security alerts, local authorities and news for breaking developments. Americans outside the Middle East should reconsider travel to and through the region. I think the message is pretty clear. You can read between the lines there. Probably not a great time to be heading to the Middle East. Anyway, we've got travel. It is a Tuesday. We'll speak to Robin Ironside, rather fortuitously, the aviation expert at the Australian, a little bit later in the program. 131873. It's just gone 1:08. Now, as you know, on the show, we've been closely following the announcement of proposed developments in some of our most character-filled areas, suburbs that have become concrete jungles or high-rise havens, but have managed to retain their unique character. They haven't succumbed yet to the big developments. That is, of course, despite the passage of time and the march of development. But with population growth the way it is, the state government in New South Wales anyway, now very much going over the top of local councils, trying to speed up the development proposals, add rapidity to the process. They just want to get things built, the bigger the better, certainly if they're near public transport hubs or soon-to-be-open metro stations. I mean, that makes sense, but they're drawing rather crude red circles on maps and saying, well, within this area, we'll basically take from here, thanks. And they seem to be approving almost everything. It's certainly a battle that's been playing out in the Canada Bay area recently in Sydney's inner west. Now, you might remember a couple of months ago I spoke to people from a local community action group about public meetings that were being held to discuss concerns around the lack of infrastructure that would be needed to support huge apartment developments, the kind of development that just isn't known in these areas. But over the weekend, I came across plans for yet another one. This is a $1.9 billion behemoth. It looks like, as I said, something you'd see in Dubai. But the project, which will be built at Five Dock, is being touted as a residential and lifestyle precinct. And all the usual buzzwords is going to be vibrant and this sort of thing. 840 apartments, I think buildings up to 40 stories high. It really just doesn't suit the character of the area. Now, people that object will be called NIMBYs. But when did local residents no longer have a say in their local communities? I thought we used to call those people Democrats. Well, the local state MP is Stephanie De Pasqua. She's a Liberal, the MP for Drummoyne. A lot of this is happening in her patch. She's with me on the line. Nice to speak, Stephanie. Thank you for your time.
3: Hi, Michael. Thank you so much for having me.
9: Pleasure. Your recent mail drop to people in the area looked at housing. In fact, it was your main story. You said more housing, but where is the infrastructure? It's a good question. As you said, we need more housing, sure. But we need the right housing in the right location, supported by infrastructure, access to services, and genuine community consultation. You said that is not what we're seeing. That's true.
3: It is true. I'm hearing every single day from people that living in my community that are telling me our area is doing the heavy lifting when it comes to housing. We deserve our fair share of infrastructure. It's not what we're getting.
9: No. Okay. Now, for people that don't know the area, Five Dock's getting a metro station on this new Metro West. Just up the road, Burwood North is getting a metro station. A lot of these sort of mega builds are actually sandwiched geographically between those two, metro stations and Parramatta Road and Queens Road. Now, it's an old industrial strip. I think the land has been banked by developers for years. Now they've realised they can get a good return on investment. They're going for broke. I don't think too many people would object to, you know, medium-level development or anything like that, more housing. But, I mean, this one that I saw on social media the other day, this is the one for Spencer Street. I think it's from One Global Capital. You'll be familiar with it. As I said, it either looks like a casino you'd see on the strip in Las Vegas or it looks like something that the Emir of Qatar would be developing. And yet this is coming for the inner west of Sydney.
3: That's right. These aren't small developments that the community is talking about. They're four-storey towers that are being proposed pretty much across the Canada Bay area, which is the Des Moines electorate that I represent in the parliament. You know, we've got proposed towers of that nature in Rhodes, in Concord West, in Five Dock, in North Strathfield, Burwood North. You've also got some significant uplift planned in Des Moines. Now, Michael, the problem here is that that development that you're referring to is at least a 20-minute walk up the hill on a good day to the proposed metro. And if you read closer in that article, you'll notice that construction actually begins even before the metro opens. So we've got a situation where Labor have delayed the Metro West, and we'll have a situation potentially where housing will be built without a metro being opened. It's just going to drive more congestion. How are people going to get in and out of those areas?
9: Well, people already live there know, because they tell me. Queens Road, for example, good luck adding any extra cars to that. And yet we're going to have thousands and thousands of extra people that'll be basically, if they take a car, and they will have a car, accessing that very road. I mean, the infrastructure just simply could not cope, and yet we're being told, oh, well, there's a metro coming, so they'll all take the train, no one will need a car. I mean, how much private parking, for example, Stephanie, do we know is going to be at this development and the one just down the road by Daycorp, another $1.8 billion multi-tower development known as Kings Bay? How much off-street private parking are they putting aside for these hundreds and if not thousands of new apartments?
3: What I can tell you is not enough. In my experience, everywhere that you go where there is significant housing uplift, there is not enough parking underground. That's just a fact. Now, what I will say is that in our area alone, there's more than 30,000 new homes that are being proposed. And as you say, there's no there's no investment in the roads, but there's also no significant investment in our local hospital. There's no commitment to new schools. It is a disaster waiting to happen. We need the infrastructure that goes along with new housing. Now, our community has said that they're happy to do the heavy lifting when it comes to housing, but that should come with the infrastructure. We can't be playing catch-up. I don't want us to be playing catch-up. I want the infrastructure to be planned and promised with the housing, and that's just not what we're seeing. You know, not a single dollar for Concord Hospital. Four Labor budgets now, not a single dollar for Concord Hospital. That's just irresponsible. Even the independent health data is telling us that Concord waiting times are going up because of demand. Now, I don't want a situation where we're playing catch-up, where people cannot get in and out of our area. That's what we're facing here. We need the infrastructure, and it's just falling on deaf ears by this government.
9: Well, it's deliberately doing that because they've got the State Development Authority, they've got the these transport-oriented developments. The state government have given themselves the power to just override the councils, and they're doing it. They've drawn red circles on maps and said, well, in here, we'll take from here, folks. Councils, just, you know, go and fiddle around somewhere else, keep yourself occupied over there. Everything seems to be being ticked off. I got a press release today from Paul Scully, who's the Minister for Planning and Public Spaces. I don't know what they're planning. But he said, oh, look, we've got $54 million to fast-track community infrastructure. Well, that's across the state, $54 million. You're not going to get too many significant bits of infrastructure for $54 million. You might get a few park swings here or there, but, I mean, you need more than that.
3: That's right. And in that press release, you'll see that Canada Bay Council has been given $2 million of that $54 million. I will never say, I will always welcome investment in our community. I will never say that I don't welcome it, but it's not enough. It's for one playground upgrade. We need major investment in our hospitals, and it's actually getting worse, Michael. It's not just that we need infrastructure for the future. They're actually taking away the infrastructure that we have now.
9: That's right.
3: We've got Concord Fire Station under threat of closure. That's just, it's just flabbergasting that, in an area where you've got more than 30,000 new homes planned, you want to not only close the local fire station, we should be putting in more fire stations.
9: Well, let me ask you about the fire station. There's fire station, there's fire stations. The local Concord fire station would be pretty used to battling blazes in one or two-storey houses. How are they going to go in a 40-storey tower? They got the equipment?
3: Well, I believe they do. Yes, I have absolute faith that they do. They are one of the busiest stations as well. This is why it is very, very bizarre to me that they were going. They're proposing to close this fire station. It is one of the most busiest in the Sydney metropolitan. It just doesn't make sense to me. You've got just a stone's throw away in North Strathfield and Concord West, homes or towers up to 40 stories being proposed, being planned for, being signed off by this government, and a situation potentially where there are less fire trucks on the road and longer emergency response times in an emergency when seconds count.
9: Well, that's assuming they can get through. I mean, as I said, if people know that part of Sydney well, they'll know. I mean, good luck getting a fire truck down Queen's Road at the moment, let alone when you add, you know, another 10,000 residences coming and going. I just think this is all very rushed. I wonder, Stephanie, and this sounds shallow, but at some point the look of an area matters as well. People buy not just because it's convenient to a good school or because that's where they grew up or that's near their work. They also buy in certain areas because they like them. They like the look of them. They like the amenities. They like the space. They may not like having, towers that resemble Hong Kong in their backyard. Now, I mean, all of that is just being bulldozed now in the name of progress. I mean, what happened to local communities being able to have a bit of a say about, heaven forbid, what their neck of the woods actually looks like?
3: Well, it's an arrogant approach by this government because they have eroded the power of local residents to have a say. I want to say, though, Michael, I have supported more housing because we need it. I am pro-housing, I am pro-planning, but I'm not pro-chaos.
9: No, and it's the type. It's the type of housing that matters.
3: Correct. Absolutely. And this is a one-size-fits-all planning model that looks at developments in isolation. It's not looking at the area and the services and the infrastructure that a growing community needs.
9: No. I mean, let me ask you this. One of the other things, I know I spoke about this off the top of the show, and I'm conscious we go to Brisbane, we go to Rockhampton, we go everywhere here, and this is a national issue, the development issue, because, I mean, people are being poured in everywhere. Now, I mentioned the issue of water. I mean, it's one thing, and you're quite right, to say, well, look, where are the extra hospital beds? Where are the new widened roads? Where are the additional school classrooms? Don't give me more demountables, thank you, so on and so on. I get that. That's right. But what about water? I mean, we don't seem to think about water in this state, let alone in this country, very much. At least Mr. Crisafulli in Queensland's planning new dams and strengthening existing dams to build up the supply of water because, as he says, we've got to future-proof the southeast corner. I mean, when was the last dam we built in Sydney? When was the last pipeline we constructed for Sydney? Where's the next desal plant? I mean, we've got nothing. And the next drought is coming. I mean, the population's growing and growing and growing. The data centres are coming. They're voracious drinkers of water, so I'm told. Yet the infrastructure for that, let alone all of these new places going in your neck of the woods, there's no new water facility. I mean, why not?
3: Well, correct. And I've even asked the question, dare I say it, I've asked the question about sewerage. Is the sewerage system able to cope with this amount of development? And what I get told by the minister is nothing to see here. It is disappointing. And it's not just disappointing, it's atrocious. I think that it's very short-sighted. We need to be planning for the future. And under Labor, there is no vision for the future, not just in my community, but across New South Wales. There has to be a better way. And that better way is infrastructure at the same time that you build the home.
9: Okay, just finally, some of your constituents are texting me as we speak. One wants to know about everything we're saying. They agree, but they say, well, hang on, what about St. George's Crescent down there in Drummoyne? Now, that's a rather nice street. I know it reasonably well. I lived down in Drummoyne once upon a time, not there, on the other side. But they're saying, look, 10-storey developments are being proposed there, monoliths alongside beautiful 1-2-storey traditional dwellings. You know, are you arcing up about them?
3: Yes, I've been working with the local community over in Drummoyne as well. Drummoyne, I can't understand why there is significant uplift in Drummoyne when we already know it's crippled with traffic congestion and it's nowhere near a metro or a train station. Now, myself and the Mayor of Canada Bay Council and the community went to the Minister and said there has to be another way. Let us work with you on a plan to deliver, an alternate plan to deliver new homes in a better way, in a way that also looks at local character and heritage. And the Minister said, well, too bad, fell on deaf ears. It's an arrogant approach.
9: It is, and it's going to leave us poorer in the long run, I think. Good to speak. Thanks, Stephanie. We'll stay in touch.
3: Thank you so much for your time, Michael.
9: No, not at all. Stephanie De Pasqua, the Liberal MP there for Drummoyne. It's an issue in Sydney, but it's an issue in Brisbane, and it's increasingly the issue all over the country. We're just building. But what are we building? And have we got the basics behind it right? I mean, it's one thing to build a huge tower complex or something that looks like a casino in some sort of, in a western suburb. I mean, it just looks ridiculous. You know, it's like a theme park compared to the rest of the place. But what happens when the drought strikes? We've got the water? Not just for this, but all the other developments? What are we doing about roads and transport and electricity grid? I mean, all these, are we putting it all together here? Or are we simply trying to solve a problem, which is actually the federal government's making because of immigration? And we're just trying to retrofit it. We've got the cart before the horse. You might have your say about that. Love to hear from you. 131873.
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5: there are calls for the Housing Minister and ACT government to act quickly to fix or replace broken heaters in public housing.
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6: The US military has confirmed its first troop deaths from direct Iranian fire since the opening days of the Middle East conflict.
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13: 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The Charlotte Pass Snow Resort, $89 Thursday deal. 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
9: So much feedback. Keep it coming. Keep the text coming as well. 0460 873 873. A lot of people making the obvious point. I mean, this is one of the ramifications for immigration running at the levels that it is. And that's not a comment about the individuals. They've been invited. So be it. But this is a comment about government. Once upon a time, we controlled the borders and the numbers pretty well. The system's now stuffed. And we are now, the states particularly, having to deal with the consequence. You can't have people living under bridges. So you've got to build some high-rises. I mean, that's what you've got to do. But what's the end? I guess the point is, at the end of all of this, what are we getting from it? Are we getting an improved urban landscape or a depleted urban landscape? Are we getting better amenities or worse amenities? Are we getting more livability or less livability? Now, call me selfish, But I would hope we're getting more amenity, better facilities, and improved quality of life, not the alternative. I know change is never easy, but it doesn't mean it's always also right. And I think as residents, we've got the right to call it out. Don't you? 131873. Steve, g'day.
0: Mate, it is very disappointing. I don't think we're getting the amenity we deserve. Camden Council and Camden is a very small little area. Lovely little town, very beautiful, picturesque. And the council has had a major development taken out of its hands by the state government because it's state significant to build a multi-story development on opposite the old hospital in one of Camden's most expensive, beautiful streets, with all the beautiful Federation and Georgian and Edwardian houses and beautiful gardens, and put a multi-story housing development there where it used to be the nurses' quarters across the road from the hospital. There is no parking at all in the street as it is already. Yep. There's no public transport, you know, buses. We're not near a metro. And this is going to be housing for, I think there's about 90-plus apartments. It's absolutely crazy. And it's social housing too. So it means, and not in my backyard thing, but this also means migrants and people that don't have housing being brought into the region and placed in a place that they're stuck in, and there's no infrastructure.
9: Well, yeah, that's the point. No infrastructure. And the reason is because the required infrastructure to necessitate all of this actually being a viable concern would be so prohibitively expensive it'd sink any state government budget. But this is why I keep saying to the state ministers, be they from Queensland or New South Wales, when I speak to them, I say, listen, you speak to your colleagues in Canberra, say, guys, you've got to get this immigration thing under control because, you know, it's good for your GDP. You know, Jim Chalmers gets more consumers paying GST and whatever. But it's really bad for us because we're lumped with all of the costs, right? We've got to wear the community blowback when we start approving these monstrosities in the name of housing people. But I don't know. They don't seem to talk to their federal counterparts. They don't seem to stomp up and down and say, stop. They just seem to go with it. Maybe because they're addicted to stamp duty. I don't know. But, I mean, I don't think we're winning out of this. Thank you, Steve. Kim. G'day, Kim.
1: Oh, hello. How are you?
9: Good, Kim. Hope you are too.
1: Oh, good. Look, I'm supposed to be wasting your time now, but I agree with you. The house, you know, the cart before the horse. I mean, this is just ridiculous. I mean, they've got to put the brakes on. This is a federal matter. The state premiers know what's going on. They're just not saying anything. And we've got to stop because we're going to ruin everything. This is just trying to clean up a mess that's been made in a quick amount of time. And people are going to buy places that are just going to be, I mean, they're not going to have sewage, they're not going to have parking, they're not going to have hospitals, they're not going to have, you know, the schools, they're not going to have transport.
9: It's all a bit of a mess. It's all a bit of a mess. They'll have sewerage, I hope, but they may not have off-street parking, no doubt about that. That seems to be, see, the plan is, oh, you don't need that because you've got a train line. Yeah, okay, well, you might be able to get to the city to go to work and home, but then when you want to go and pick up, you know, a couple of 2-litre bottles of milk and an orange juice and some heavy stuff, a bag of potatoes and stuff from Woolies, what, you're going to take the train? Don't think so. Take the car. Park, put in the boot. You want to go and visit Auntie Maud up at Lismore or at Southport? What, you're going to take the train? No, you're going to get in the car. You know, you're going to pick the kids up from sport. You're not going to be sort of taking 3 different trams and a train and a bus. You're going to take the car. People are going to have cars. They've got to be able to park the cars somewhere. The planners have no idea. They live in, you know, they live in the Jetsons world of sci-fi. Thank you, Kim. I share your frustration. I do. Cheryl. Hi, Cheryl.
2: Oh, hi. Thank you for having me on.
9: Pleasure.
2: I'd just like to say I live very close to a station and we are being forced out. We are being threatened. We are not happy. They're going to build 1,000 units, 18 stories high. It's totally going to ruin the area. But the threats, you don't sell, we're just going to build around you and leave you there. You won't be able to sell. Your property will be worth nothing. Mm. I'm very upset about this, as you can probably tell.
9: Have you lived there a long time, Cheryl?
2: Yes.
9: Yeah.
2: And we're all senior citizens, older people.
9: Yeah.
2: Some in their 90s. The stress, and then when you agree to sell, they won't even help you get into another place by releasing some deposit or something to help you to move. They want you out, but they want you out on their timing.
9: Okay, Cheryl.
2: So homeless or anything.
9: It's unbelievable. Hang on there. I'll pop you back to the team. I want to find a few details out off air, okay? Hang on there. We'll grab your details and we'll see where all this is taking place. We'll make a couple of calls and we'll talk about it if we need to. Appreciate that. Let's get the latest news. For the first time this afternoon, Madeleine McNeil. Good afternoon.
11: Good afternoon, Michael. One Nation leader Pauline Hanson's embarking on a national listening tour in a bid to capitalise on her party's popularity. Senator Hanson says pubs and maybe even a fish and chip shop will be included among the stops as she seeks to hear the concerns of everyday Australians. Economists say a rapid change is needed in the global energy market to keep Australian fuel prices down as the conflict in the Middle East drags on. Privacy laws could be changed in New South Wales to allow police to declassify images from road toll cameras for use in serious investigations. And NRL player Josiah Carapani has been hit with a $350 fine and banned from driving for 3 months after the Broncos winger pled guilty to drink driving. In sport, Bulldogs winger Marcelo Montoya has announced his immediate retirement from the NRL. The 30-year-old had earlier announced he'd retire at the end of the season, but now says his body can't keep up with demands of playing first grade. Thanks, Michael. There'll be more news and sport at 2.
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9: Possible shower for Brisbane today, a top of 22, the airport 21, Chermside 22, Bow Desert should be dry there 22, Redcliffe 22 with a drop of 2 and Mount Gravatt 21. Possible shower tomorrow in the city, top of 23. Rockhampton today, rocky, mostly sunny in 26. Gladstone 25. As for Sydney, mostly sunny in 20 today. Penrith will get to 21. 18 for Terry Hills. Richmond 21. 20 at Campbelltown and Parramatta. Bondi 19 today. Mostly sunny in the city in 21 tomorrow. Canberra, g'day through 2CC. Mostly sunny in 15 today. Tuggeranong will get to 16. About 14 tomorrow is expected in the capital. Morning frost and then partly cloudy day. Lithgow, 18 and mostly sunny today. Orange will get to 15. Mudgee, about 18 today, they reckon. 17 at Bathurst. Katoomba, 15. Springwood, 19. And Queanbeyan, we don't forget you, mostly sunny and 15 today. Goulburn, 15. Yass, the same. Mostly sunny and 15. 131873. Steve's in Brisbane. G'day, Steve.
15: G'day, Michael. How are you, mate?
9: I'm all right. How are you?
15: Oh, just fair to poo wonderful. I'm not sure which one's winning, though.
9: Yeah. What's on your mind?
15: Mate, you were saying we've got people living under bridges and we need more homes. You know what the government solution will be to that?
9: Well, they say build more bridges, I suppose.
15: Build more bridges.
9: Yes, that'd be a Canberra response, wouldn't it?
15: Absolutely. Build more bridges. That way people have got more places to sleep.
9: Yeah, the only problem is we don't build them for free anymore. They're all tolled. So I don't know how that'd even work.
15: Oh, mate, as long as they supply the sleeping bags, you know.
9: We laugh, but it's serious, isn't it? And, you know, this is changing the visual landscape of beautiful, great cities, be they Sydney, Brisbane, Melbourne. Sydney's copping the worst at the moment because the state government's going for broke. But, you know, Brisbane's going through a population boom. It's coming. Brisbane has an advantage because it's one big city council as opposed to all the different councils in Sydney, and some say yes, some say no, and the state government said, sod that, we're coming over the top. But, you know, I just wonder if, you know, when I pop my clogs, whenever that's going to be, and my daughter then, you know, lives in the city, and I look back and think, did I and my generation leave it a better or a worse place for her? Because yeah, it's that unspoken grand bargain between generations. You leave the joint better than you found it. And by and large, Australia's done that generation to generation. I wonder if my generation might, unfortunately, despite our best efforts, be the first one to break that golden chain. Hope not. Hope not. Thank you, Steve. Paula. Hi, Paula.
16: G'day, Michael. Love your show. How are you going?
9: I'm all right. Hope you're powering on.
16: Look, it's just so depressing, everything at the moment. Look, Michael, I don't know if you know or the listeners know. I just got the biggest shock of my life. I just, you know, I've seen all the advertising for the upcoming census, and I look at the cost of it. Wait for this, $670 $1,000 to conduct the census, plus an additional $100 to $150 in additional cost, whatever that is. So we're looking at like nearly $800 million to conduct a census when we have got, you know, an 80% increase in homelessness in Australia under this pathetic government. I mean, what should we not postpone this, considering our national debt and the cost of living crisis? It seems like a massive waste of money.
9: It's a lot of money.
16: How important is it?
9: A lot of money. What? So roughly 800 million. Well, look, I mean, the census is sort of every 6 years, and that's sort of the way it happens. So postponing it could be a challenge. I think we might have postponed it during COVID for a year or two. But look, I take your point. I take your point. You can only spend every dollar once. You've got to maximise the spend. I guess the ultimate question, Paula, is this with the census. Having spent the money and collated the data, what do they do with it? I mean, take for example all of the planning and everything we've just been speaking about. I mean, every 6 years, this many people are here and they've got this many cars and so on and so on. And then we have deficiencies in schools, we have deficiencies in hospital beds, we have overcrowding on the roads. I don't know what they do when they then get armed with the data. They just sort of file it under H for hard and they just leave it over there somewhere. Or do they actually use it and then react to it? I don't know. Paula, it's a good point. I'll look into it a bit myself. Thank you for the call. Nice to hear from you. 21 to 2.
3: 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Today on Canberra Live, new AI wildlife warning system to be trialled on the Monaro Highway. Yet another mobile phone infringement notice disputed, and just 10 days to go for nominations for Australian of the Year. Canberra Live from 3 on 2CC.
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1: On Afternoons, Talking Health.
2: Well, let's talk health on this Tuesday afternoon. We do every Tuesday, and many listening may know someone or have a loved one indeed in their family who has been affected by dementia. It takes on several forms and varies from one individual to another. According, in fact, to statistics from Dementia Australia, just released this year, there are 446,500 cases of Australians living with dementia, 1.7 million people caring for those who are affected. So many, many people, one way or the other, intersect with this. But there has been a lot of research in this space, and in fact, a lot of people are now working on reducing these very rates. And, you know, we need a good news story. It does seem like we might be making a bit of headway here. Professor Nadika Disanyanka is the director of the UQ Dementia Friendly University Initiative. I wanted to speak to her professor, and she's with me on the line. Professor, thank you for your time.
3: Yeah, thank you for having me today, Michael.
2: We've had a little bit of positive news in this space lately. Talk me through it.
3: Yeah, absolutely. So very recently, just this week, the World Health Organization updated their guidelines for preventing or reducing the risk of dementia. These guidelines are mainly focused on modifiable risk factors, which basically means risk factors that you could potentially reduce and by improving your lifestyle. So for example, promoting healthy behaviors and also managing some of the conditions that could increase the risk of developing dementia and reducing your exposure to some of the environmental factors like air pollution.
2: So in other words, it's not just going to be luck of the draw. There are things that we can do to try to lessen the likelihood that we, in fact, get diagnosed with dementia.
3: Absolutely, that's right.
2: Let's talk about some of those things. What are some of the specifics here?
3: So promoting health behaviors, so for example, having a healthy diet and increasing your physical activity or introducing physical activity like exercise programs and doing cognitively stimulating activities, in particularly in group settings, because social activity and can also stimulate your brain, and that helps to reduce dementia. And other than that, there are other factors like reducing the consumption of alcohol and the use of tobacco can also reduce your risk of developing dementia.
2: Okay. So, what is it about exercise? I mean, I keep hearing, you know, move it or use, what do they say? Use it or whatever. That's the one, yes. But with exercise, what is it actually physiologically that exercise does to help in this respect?
3: Yeah, well, exercise can help in and stimulate your brain as well as your physical health in many ways. It does help in terms of promoting various chemicals within your body that improves your health, and it improves your circulation, which is great for your heart health, not just the brain health. And usually the guidelines provide 30 to 45 minutes of exercise per day. That could be moderate exercise as well as resistance training using various mechanisms. So there are many benefits of exercise for the brain health, and in this particular case to reduce the risk of dementia.
2: Okay, well, that's good. See, we've got to take these wins where we can find them. Now, how did the WHO come to these conclusions? Do they look at certain focus groups or certain cultures that do this better than others, and then they've looked at the case numbers of dementia per million or whatever it is and concluded that A leads to B? Or what was the methodology here?
3: Yeah, they've actually gone through a very rigorous methodological process, involving a large group of people across the world who are experts within this space. And what they did was they actually looked at the current evidence-based and reviewed current literature, looking at the evidence and how good those evidence based on various methodologies we use in research to evaluate evidence. And they use something called a grading system to understand, based on the literature review and the evidence that's currently out there, whether these risk factors will

0: noggin off and just rely on AI to tell them everything. Is there, I mean, we seem to be on the precipice here. Hopefully we can actually start to see a decline in the number of conditions of dementia rather than this exponential rise we've been witnessing if people do the right thing. But even with good diet and a bit of exercise, if everyone just sort of clocks off and relies on the algorithm, I mean, is there a risk we could actually see a yet a greater increase in dementia down the track?
1: It's a good question. I guess AI is a very rapidly evolving sort of area, and I don't think there's enough evidence to suggest that. But definitely having that brain stimulation or cognitive stimulation will help. And if AI is going to replace some of the cognitive brain stimulation that's actually required to reduce the risk of dementia, then that could be problematic down the line. But I don't think we have enough evidence to suggest that there is a tendency to reduce or tendency to increase the risk of cognitive decline because of AI. And the other thing, Michael, what's important is to understand it's a multi-component approach. So it's not just one thing that's recommended. It's recommended to make sure that we do all of these things, like increasing physical activity, healthy diet, increasing our social activities, cognitively stimulating, and reducing these factors like alcohol and tobacco consumption. Looking at a lifestyle, a holistic sort of approach in a multi-component way, that's what would reduce or halve the population risk of dementia in the coming years. That's what the guidelines are suggesting.
0: Suite of response, indeed. Okay.
1: Absolutely.
0: Well, it's good. It's good news. We're starting to get a little bit of somewhere here, which is what I think so many families desperately want to hear. Thank you for your time, Professor.
1: Yeah, thank you very much for having me again.
0: My pleasure, Professor Nadika Dissanayake, as I said, director there of the UQ Dementia Friendly University Initiative, 10 to 2.
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3: Auction clearance rates have declined. Prices seem to be declining in large parts of the country. The federal government is taking credit, saying it's allowing young people to get into the property market for the very first time. There's no proof of that. The rents have gone up for everyone, which overwhelmingly impact young people trying to save for a house. Of course, anyone that has an investment property is more than likely going to jack the rent up to avoid losing the discount on capital gains, but we'll just hold on to it.
2: Money news, weeknights from 7 on 2CC.
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2: Got an email from Les. He says, is going to be enough water to flush the toilets in all these high-rise buildings, or will it be into a bucket and over the balcony she goes at night? Okay, if you've got the penthouse, he said. Interesting you raise that. There's a story in the Telegraph today saying that a boatie has built his own dunny dinghy. This is to sail a toilet across one of Australia's most treacherous stretches of water. The guy is from Adelaide, this fellow. His name is Alex Craig. And he's done it well. He's successfully sailed his homemade barge, fitted as it is with a functioning toilet, 14 kilometres across, wait for it, a stretch of water known as the Backstairs Passage. Now, that was meant to be, wasn't it? That links Cape Jervis to Kangaroo Island, right? So off the Fleurieu Peninsula, nice part of the world, over to Kangaroo Island. Now, Mr. Craig's adventure started as a joke, but with a serious motivation, because he resented the cost of shipping his goods to the island, where he does plan to build a holiday home. Anyway, it took him 4 hours to cross the passage with his first mate. The things Australians do. I think he's a bit of a character. You see, he fixed a motor onto the back of a small barge. Then there was an outhouse dunny that he stuck on top. And for good measure, a barbecue was secured to the front. I don't know what he used for a lighter, but if he forgot the matches, I've got a thought that he might still be okay, if you follow my train of thought. So here's someone who's put together a floating toilet so that they could go 14 kilometres across a stretch of water known as the Backstairs Passage. Only in Australia? Maybe Ireland or England, I don't know. But I mean, there'd be very few places where all of that came together so beautifully. I just thought I'd share that with you. 131873. By the way, the athletes heading off to the Commonwealth Games. I mean, that's coming up. Anyone realise that? It's not far away. It's going to be in Glasgow, but it's going to be a smaller scale since the Victorians stuffed it all up, right? So there's no athlete village, and as a result, there won't be any daily laundry service. The Guardian tells me Australian team members have now been advised, as a result, to pack extra clothing, especially underwear, just in case. So don't forget your toothbrush, and don't forget a few extra pairs of jocks, because you don't want to be competing in the javelin going commando or whatever the case might be. Take a break.
3: 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Today on Canberra Live, new AI wildlife warning system to be trialled on the Monaro Highway. Yet another mobile phone infringement notice disputed, and just 10 days to go for nominations for Australian of the Year. Canberra Live from 3 on 2CC.
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2: 2 o'clock news just around the corner. We'll catch up with Robin Ironside, the aviation writer at the Oz Re-Travel, straight after that. Stay with us.
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16: Heading for a top of 15 degrees in Canberra, mostly sunny from the Capital Radio Newsroom. Good afternoon, I'm Jeff Tyler. The ACT Treasurer Chris Steele says a proposal to lower both the maximum rate of payroll tax and the payroll tax-free threshold needs more analysis. As part of an inquiry into the Territory's fiscal sustainability, independent economist Saul Eslake suggested changes to payroll tax was worth consideration if the government wanted to raise more revenue. Mr. Eslake's report came too late to be considered in the 2026-27 budget. However, Mr. Steele has told a budget estimates hearing today the idea would be given consideration moving forward.
17: We haven't ruled it out, but equally we recognise that at the moment businesses are under pressure as a result of higher interest rates.
16: Pubs and fish and chips shops will make part of Pauline Hanson's national listening tour. The One Nation leader is back in the country after returning from a trip to the UK and Italy. She's addressed a business function in Perth where she was met by about 70 protesters. Senator Hanson says she wants to hear the concerns of everyday Aussies.
18: Between now and Christmas, my team and I will be travelling this country. Pubs, businesses, kitchen tables, rooms like this one, maybe even a few fish and chip shops. And we will be asking one question. What's holding you back? You, your business, your family, our country.
16: A Queanbeyan councillor has been pre-selected as the New South Wales Nationals candidate for Monaro at the state's election. James Wybrow has more.
19: Marie de Grundy was selected by party members at a Monaro State Electorate Council meeting in Queanbeyan on Sunday. Miss Grundy from Baiwong has lived in the Monaro for more than 30 years and has been on the Queanbeyan Palarang Regional Council since 2021. She has also worked for the Australian Defence Force, Monash Medical Centre, the St Kilda AFL Club, the Canberra Raiders and the National Heart Foundation. The election will be held on March 13th next year. James Wybrow, Capital Radio News.
16: Canberra's job market is being flooded with applications as public service redundancies, consulting cutbacks and the first wave of automation-driven job hunting sees more people looking for work. Recruitment Managing Director Adam Kowalski says it's an interesting time for the job market.
20: We're in the midst of an AI revolution. We're sort of seeing that there's a lot more adoption and uptake in AI. So sort of as a result of that, roles are changing. So I guess in terms of the roles that we're seeing come in, it's a lot less of the sort of the traditional administrative type roles and a lot more sort of specialist niche roles.
16: And member for Bean, David Smith, has opened a new classroom at Canberra Montessori School through the Capital Grants Program. The $396,000 grant will improve student educational outcomes, which emphasises hands-on, self-directed learning and independence in multi-aged classrooms.
0: Sports update.
16: Pat Cummins and Josh Hazlewood are back at full fitness ahead of next month's test series against Bangladesh in Darwin and Mackay. Hazlewood hasn't played a test match in 12 months, while Cummins only played once during last summer's Ashes series. Chairman of selectors George Bailey says they're ready to go.
21: Those guys, along with everyone else in the squad and a few others, are hitting the finishing touches. You know, those guys in particular, probably a bit more of a couple of physical things to tick off, but understanding is all fit.
16: And Dean Young says he's determined to make the most of his opportunity as an NRL head coach after being appointed the permanent boss of the Dragons. That's the latest from the Capital Radio newsroom.
15: 2CC weather. Alexander Watson Insulation. Canberra's cold. Your house doesn't have to be.
16: Heading for a top of 15 degrees in Canberra today, mostly sunny. Got an overnight low of zero, morning frost, then partly cloudy tomorrow and a top of 14 degrees. Thursday, partly cloudy and a top of 12. Friday, morning frost, then a sunny day, 12 degrees.
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15: Now, across Australia. Yeah. 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
2: All right, into hour number 3 on this Tuesday. Thank you for being with us. 131873, the open line number. Fortuitous, we'll be speaking with Robin Ironside, the aviation writer at The Australian, shortly. A lot of things are happening with the Middle East, that travel warning, the worldwide caution released by the US State Department 2 hours or so ago now. basically warning Americans to steer clear of the Middle East. There could be flight closures and different parts of the airspace closed, so on and so forth. So how will that affect us? But also the broader story about the prices that people are now paying because Etihad, Emirates and Qatar are a little problematic with the situation in Iran. I've heard some shocking stories. I mean, you can still get pretty good prices. You've got to shop around. So Robin will speak to about all of that for travel in just a moment. Anyone out there drives a Fiat? You don't see too many Fiats on the road. I mean, there are some, but there's a story today saying that the Italian automotive giant have stopped importing cars to Australia because they sold just 13 vehicles last month. Well, that's unsustainable. Obviously struggling to compete with new brands from China and prices and everything like that, but the Fiat passenger vehicle division, because they do have vans, but the passenger vehicle division will no longer import the 500e electric hatchback and the Abarth 500e hot hatch. That's a good-looking car. I'm surprised more people haven't bought the Abarth, but anyway, so they won't be coming here. What that then means for parts and suppliers, I don't know, but anyone out there driving a Fiat, it's a good car. I mean, they look good, just doesn't mean they drive well. I've never driven a Fiat in my life. I think I don't even know if I've even been in one. Maybe when I was in Italy and maybe one of the taxis was a Fiat or something, but very storied history. But you won't be buying a Fiat passenger vehicle out here anytime soon. Only sold 13 vehicles last month. Can't keep doing that. 131-873. Patrick. G'day, Patrick.
1: Michael, good afternoon. How are you?
2: I'm well. Hope you are as well.
1: I am. I'm the gentleman who has the old annual reunion.
2: Of course, yes. Fantastic.
1: Michael, what I'm about to say may offend a few people. There's no profanities or anything. Yeah. But what we're talking about at the moment, with the way the real estate market is going and what's happening and the cost in building expenses, et cetera, et cetera, et cetera, I think a lot of people lose sight of those facts that they think, oh, well, I've got my loan. I don't have to worry anymore. But then go back to... There's been a lot of promotions on or coverage on the likes of Today Tonight and also other TV shows where people go and buy something off the plan and they say, and the developer or whoever it could be, they said, oh, that's okay, it's all covered, et cetera, et cetera.
2: Yep.
1: 1 or 2 years later, they're still trying to get the land, but the developers never really obtain the overall approval for what the proposed project was all about.
2: Yeah, yeah, that's right. Some people get stung.
1: Yeah. So what I'm saying is, and another thing, people, because of cost increasing at the moment, the way they have been over the last couple of years, people forget that there's ongoing increases in cost as they move towards completion. Now, when I was in finance and property development and everything, we always used to have a saying, the cost to complete, always retain sufficient in the bucket for the cost to complete. As in, how much today is it going to cost? It could be dollars by three or four compared to the time when we got the approval to build that particular house.
2: Yes. Yeah. Now, I understand it. And obviously we have seen with the price of construction go up very significantly, certainly when Russia went into Ukraine, some of the prices for steel and timber and things, I think, went up about 40%. And yet a lot of these guys are on fixed price contracts. They had to complete the job because that was the contract, but it sent a lot of them broke. It's caveat emptor, buy beware. That's very true. Thank you, Patrick. Peter. Hi, Peter.
3: G'day, Michael. Love your show.
2: Thanks, Peter.
3: I agree with everything you're saying, but what moron come up with the metric of housing versus immigration? Like, it's only a small part of it all. As you're saying, if you just satisfy the housing part of it, what happens with the hospitals and all the infrastructure? Like, I've been paying tax for 55 years. I still work full time. But if I... And I had the mispleasure of going to hospital on the Central Coast a couple of years ago. We were ramped for quite a few hours.
2: Yes.
3: And then taken from Gosford up to Wyong and then back again. But the thing is, I've got grandkids and whatever, and I know it sounds selfish, but you're saying we want to leave the country in a better place than when we found it. But water,
2: I agree.
3: Hospitals, yeah. Roads... I come down from the Central Coast every day. and I've been doing it for 23 years, and we soon won't be able to fit any more cars in the fast lane. It's just getting busier and busier.
2: That's right. No, this is it. There's not a lot of forward vision. Sort of the Bradfields are few and far between, aren't they, Peter? And you're quite right. I mean, but I'll give you the answer to your question, your first question about who put the metric between housing and immigration. The politicians did, because housing is private sector construction, right? So it stimulates the economy, and it's someone else's cost and problem. But all the other stuff, it's got to be paid for out of the consolidated revenue of the taxpayer's purse. So it's the politicians' problem. It's the politicians that build the schools, or the public schools anyway, public hospitals, the roads, the sewage, the water infrastructure. That's all a cost to the government's bottom line. So that's why they sort of, you know, delay and delay and delay on that, whilst continuing to create this sort of false nexus between immigration or population growth and housing. Sure, people got to have a roof over their head, but there's no point opening the door and then not having any water in the tap or power in the power socket or anywhere to park your car or so on and so forth, anywhere to send your child to school. So you're quite right to point that out, but that's, I think, the reason why it happens that way. Lovely to hear from you. Thank you, Peter.

0: now on Afternoons, it's time to go travelling.
1: Well, for Travel Today, as we said, I thought we'd have a look at a bit more into this situation with the Middle East conflict, how it's impacting airlines, because it is. As you'll remember, yesterday there was Qantas and Virgin Australia announcing, in fact, summer sales, and that was to coax people back into the air with uncertainty persisting around the war in the Middle East and the impacts all that's having on long-haul flights. But it's not just the confusion about whether some flights over the Middle East are going to go ahead. There are also jet fuel prices and airspace closures putting further pressure on airlines. This is a very fluid situation. And then, of course, on top of that, the situation in the Middle East, no one really knows what the coming weeks or months are going to look like, how they're going to play out. We had that warning just a couple of hours ago from the US State Department that I've mentioned a few times, warning Americans basically to steer clear of the Middle East and to beware that possible flight cancellations and periodic airspace closures are or could be expected. I think you can read between the lines. This is about to get hot again. Someone who understands all of this well is Robin Ironside, who writes brilliantly for The Australian as the aviation writer. She's sat in too many aeroplane chairs and seats than she probably cares to remember, I'd imagine, with me on the line. Hello, Robin.
2: Hello, Michael.
1: Do you ever get sick of it, going through customs and...
2: Yeah, it is. Yeah. It is pretty tedious, the airport. Yeah, rigmarole. It's not a lot of fun.
1: It'll get a bit better when they phase out those silly paper arrival cards there, right?
2: Well, anything that's going to streamline that process has got to be good.
1: Got to be good. Okay, now the situation at hand, that's a pretty stark warning from the American State Department, I think, about, you know, what's on the way. They're not going to flag exactly what they're going to do, but it's pretty clear. The Middle East will be probably out of action for a while. This is me speculating here. A lot of Australians use it as the hub to get to Europe and elsewhere. What could that mean for us?
2: Well, it does sound rather ominous when the United States makes these sorts of travel advisory announcements, but we have to consider that that has been the Australian advice to travellers now for some time. It was actually downgraded from do not travel to reconsider your need to travel through that region, which is exactly what the US is now telling its citizens to reconsider their need to travel through that area, reminding them that there is a conflict nearby and that airspace closures, flight cancellations could happen at short notice.
1: So Australians, whether they're heeding that advice or not, have started, it seems, moving their custom to other airlines with different routes using the precautionary principle. I was speaking to people not that long ago who were booked to go with Emirates. They said, okay, they were able to get a free deferral to the end of the year, so they took advantage of that, but they still had to get overseas, so they're right, we'll go with Singapore. This is to head to Europe. Now, they had to go because there was pressing need to go. They paid for premium economy $10,000 a seat. I think business was about $21,000 a seat. I mean, that sort of money is extraordinary, but I'm told it's not necessarily the a break from the rule.
2: No, indeed. No, those sorts of fares have been charged by airlines for those premium seats pretty much since COVID, with not a lot of fluctuation. They have certainly increased a bit since this whole Middle East conflict blew up in February, largely because of the fuel price hikes, as well as that demand for routes going around the Middle East.
1: Singapore's the obvious one that Australians know. The airline's got a good reputation. As I said, some people pay through the nose, though, it seems to do. What are some of the other alternatives, Robin? Say, to get to Europe, some people still might want to chase that summer sun or whatever. Maybe they've got to go for business or for family reasons. They might say, look, the Middle East, not going to risk it at the moment. Singapore, I'm hearing it's expensive. Maybe I can get a good deal, shop around. But what are some alternatives to that?
2: Well, there's quite a number. We've seen a lot of people going through Hong Kong, through Kuala Lumpur, through China, and even via the US. If, you know, you can put up with that much flying, yeah, but there's people will find a way if they really have to go. And a lot of travel is essential. You know, they have to go to a relative's wedding, or they have to go to a conference or something like that. So, yeah, there's people will find a way, I guess, if they really want to.
1: What about Japan or Korea? I spoke to some travel agents a while ago about Korea. They've got a reasonable reputation, those two main carriers out of South Korea.
2: Absolutely, yes, yes, they certainly do, and that is a route that I think a lot of people will be using at the moment, as well as Japan, Japan Airlines, all Nippon Airlines. They're very well regarded airlines, and I think the idea for Australians in particular of flying to Japan and then maybe having a couple of nights there is quite attractive.
1: I bet it is. What about this announcement yesterday from Qantas and Virgin Australia, Robin? These summer sales, they're into 2027, but I guess they're only announcing sales because they're a little concerned people are a little hesitant to fly. Mind you, I was at an airport recently. The planes were full, there's stacks of people, so I don't know. But what's the logic behind these sales?
2: Well, we certainly have seen quite a lot of them since the Middle East conflict blew up. And the statistics that are coming through now are starting to show that there has been a drop-off in demand over that April-May period. We're yet to really see much for June, but there certainly has been a weakening in demand for air travel within Australia as well as overseas. And I think that's because of the uncertainty. I mean, that's just such a killer for travel plans if you can't be sure that, you know, the world is going to be a safe enough place to return from your destination. It's going to put you off.
1: I bet it would. People take out insurance. How good's travel insurance, though, covering war? I mean, I think quite a few of the big insurers don't really protect for that, do they?
2: That's right. I don't know that any of them cover for war. They say it's just too big of an event. It affects too many people for them to be able to cover it. So, yeah, unfortunately, war is will void your travel insurance. The current travel advisory, though, for the Middle East in Australia, that reconsider your need for travel, that doesn't void your travel insurance. So if you are planning to fly through there, you should be confident that you will have travel insurance. And indeed, some of those Gulf carriers are even starting to include travel insurance as part of their airfare, to make it, I guess, more attractive.
1: Quite a few of them, I'm told, have been pretty reasonable since the start of all of this. So I haven't heard too many complaints. Just quickly, you mentioned COVID. Now, obviously, the airlines, a lot of them didn't fly. The people couldn't get on the plane. How many of the airlines have gone back to full capacity, Robin, since COVID? And how much of some of these higher prices is due to the fact that they haven't put all the planes back into circulation, as it were, so the number of seats available is still artificially restricted?
2: Well, most airlines have got back to capacity and often larger capacity than what was even before the COVID pandemic. The problem has been, though, getting aircraft out of the dust, really, and back into service. There's been this huge backlog of maintenance and recovery to turn those aircraft back into flying in the air. So that's been a lot of the issue. But the demand has come back incredibly strongly, I think more strongly than anyone ever imagined it would.
1: Yeah,
2: and that's helped drive up prices, of course, too, because it's demand and supply, isn't it?
1: It certainly is.
2: If there's not enough supply and there's more demand, then they're going to jack up the prices.
1: Capitalism for you. Robin, great to speak. Very helpful in these circumstances. Thank you for your time. Appreciate it.
2: Always a pleasure.
1: Robin Ironside, the aviation writer there at the Oz.
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3: The Prime Minister has outlined a suite of new measures to regulate the growth of artificial intelligence.
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4: there are calls for the Housing Minister and ACT government to act quickly to fix or replace broken heaters in public housing.
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5: The US military has confirmed its first troop deaths from direct Iranian fire since the opening days of the Middle East conflict.
0: When you need to know, Canberra's news leader is 2CC.
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1: Well, about 34 minutes from now and 15 seconds, this man will be behind the microphone, plus seven for the news. Hello, Clinton.
13: Hello, Michael. I think it's wonderful that we have cameras in studio these days.
1: Why is that?
13: Because the nature of how radio presenters dress has changed dramatically over the years, and for the better.
1: No, it's got worse.
13: Well, what you're wearing...
1: People used to wear a dinner suit. They looked very smart. Now people, you know, look like they're walking up to the local corner store.
13: Well, I was going to say that I presume you're a Max Verstappen fan, because all of Max's fans in Formula One wear orange, but what you're wearing today is not quite orange.
1: No, that's McLaren orange.
13: That's right. Yeah. So papaya.
1: Oh.
13: That's papaya.
1: Is it really?
13: McLaren. What you're wearing, though... It's probably more... Is it peach?
1: Well, I don't... Well, it depends what the light is, doesn't it?
13: You'll need to have a look at the cameras, folks.
1: Yeah, yeah, you do that. I mean, that'll be a real treat for your Tuesday afternoon, ladies and gentlemen. And you're wearing
13: I'm dressed by a black coat. I'm dressed by Uniqlo today.
1: Oh, okay.
13: I don't have any personal arrangements with them.
1: You don't? We don't need the cowbell?
13: No, but...
1: Is that their Chairman Mao range?
13: Yes.
1: Yeah.
13: They're Japanese, not Chinese.
1: No, I know that. It's big coming from you. When you talk about your favourite Chinese sushi or whatever, you're talking about the other way. Hey, what's after three?
13: Big program coming up as always. Bob Catter will be one of my guests on the show today.
1: Hope you pre-recorded it.
13: No, but we do have a 7-second delay.
1: Mate, take it from someone who's interviewed Bob. If you pre-record's a good idea.
13: No, we were worried about the phone connection.
1: No, that's Alicia you worried.
13: We've checked the phone connection. It is strong. Bob will be on the show after 4 o'clock. There is a push, particularly in Victoria, for more children to be able to access guns.
1: I was about to speak about this, yes.
13: Bob is of the opinion, given we have such an issue with teenagers in particular spending all their time on screens, a way to get the kids off the Xbox and away from the iPad is to look in the bush. This is common practice, to have access to guns. So we'll talk to Bob.
1: Did you ever learn to shoot?
13: No.
1: You weren't in cadets or...?
13: No, I went along to the Golden Police Academy for a day of behind-the-scenes training, and I was given some lessons on how to use a Glock. When I was put into a particular scenario of having to use the Glock...
1: But when the things pop up, the...
13: Well, I couldn't get it out of my holster.
1: Oh, really?
13: So somebody actually stabbed me to death. Oh, I'm still here, but in the mock scenario.
1: Mock stabbing, yes.
13: So Bob Catter's on the program after 3 o'clock, and I've still got some Bryan Adams tickets to give away as well.
1: Oh.
13: You've got to be listening. We're not going to make you sing, but you'll need to know Bryan's songs for a chance.
1: You should make him sing.
13: No.
1: We used to do that on overnights, you know that. We had great performers.
13: We're trying to avoid that at the moment.
1: Why?
13: Although my listener, the winner yesterday, did sing.
1: Did they? I missed that bit.
13: They did, but no. Just, you'll need to recite the lyrics for a Bryan Adams song to win tickets to his Sydney concert.
1: Well, he's got great songs. Thank you, Clinton.
13: Thanks, Michael.
1: Maybe you could sing. You're the muse, eh? Clinton Maynard.
14: 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Today on Canberra Live, new AI wildlife warning system to be trialled on the Monaro Highway. Yet another mobile phone infringement notice disputed, and just 10 days to go for nominations for Australian of the Year. Canberra Live from 3 on 2CC.
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1: All right, let's see what's happening in the world of news. G'day, Maddie.
30: Hi, Michael. An interim report has found Kumanjaya Little Baby was let down by the Northern Territory's child protection system before her alleged abduction and murder in April. The independent review has found serious departmental failures in the management of the five-year-old's family circumstances before her death. Senator Pauline Hanson will embark on a listening tour across the country in a bid to capitalise on One Nation's growing popularity. An investigation is underway into a man's death in custody in Brisbane after the 55-year-old became unwell and died 3 days after his arrest. And around 50 people evacuated in Sydney's east have been allowed to return home after a gas leak was fixed at Edgecliff. In sport, the Rabbitohs have been hit by a massive injury blow on the run to the NRL finals. Captain Cameron Murray's facing a month on the sidelines with an ankle injury. Thanks, Michael. There'll be more news and sport at 3.
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1: James here with All the World of Finance. Before we get to that, of course, question without notice, James Willis. Have you ever learnt to shoot a gun?
2: That's a good question.
1: You're so still young.
2: We had guns as kids, like little toy guns.
1: Oh, yeah.
2: I've been on a farm a few times and I've shot a rifle.
1: Have you?
2: Yeah.
1: I've never shot a firearm in my life.
2: No, there's quite a little, quite a recoil on some of them, the hunting guns.
1: Yes.
2: And we're obviously feral animals. Big problem on properties. Mm-hmm.
1: Not where you grew up. You were just down the road from me.
2: Well, you'd be surprised.
1: A few ferals.
2: You'd be surprised. You've never been to the family inn?
1: Not that. There's no animals now. Yeah.
2: We did grow up from the manor that you lived in.
1: Oh, please.
2: You would have looked down on us in the humble beginnings at Dundas when you were up in Oatlands.
1: Yeah, and?
2: Oh, I don't know. Every now and then I could see the chandeliers from your second bedroom. I used to think, that's
1: wasn't
2: Michael
1: living
2: McLaren.
1: With Liberace. What
2: he's
1: are you talking about?
2: Right down the road from us in humble beginnings
1: in my
2: at Dundas. But we grew up 5 minutes from each other, and we never came across each other. I never went to the polo club. I never went to the clay courts of...
1: You're nuts. You are mad. Now, I mean, speaking of all of that, the big discussion on 4BC today, of course, has been this pickleball thing.
2: Yeah. Yeah, it's taking off.
1: They don't have a pickleball court in Dundas either.
2: No, but I mean, a lot of councils like it because it takes up a smaller area. So instead of tennis, you can put more courts along. I haven't given it a go. I love playing tennis.
1: You're too young.
2: I love golf, but I know it has taken off and will probably be an Olympic sport one day, I'd say.
1: Mean, look, parkour and that other silly rubbish gets
2: it. Oh, the rock climbing, yeah.
1: No, not rock climbing. I mean, there's a purpose to rock climbing. Breakdancing.
2: Breakdancing, that's right.
1: What's the purpose of that?
2: Well, as a country, we feel let down in that space.
1: I mean,
2: space,
1: it gives talk radio something to have a gibber about. But, yeah.
2: What happened to that lady? She was lecturing at University of Macquarie. Yeah.
1: No idea.
2: No, anyway.
1: Good luck to her. All right, what's happening in the world of finance?
2: So I think if we have a look at the weekend, and we spoke about the property numbers from yesterday,
1: yeah,
2: I mean, one of the things that is probably worth having a discussion about, and one of just many pieces in this puzzle, is the fact that we've got a lot of empty bedrooms, not just in Sydney, but across the country.
1: You've been looking at all of them, haven't you? As you just said.
2: And this is something that a lot of economists are saying, look, if we solved this issue, it would go a long way to helping the housing crisis. But I mean, the biggest issue, in my view, firstly, is the quality of home to downsize to. And if someone, and I can understand this because I know with my mum and dad and my grandparents as well, when you've spent all that money and all those memories into your house, it's very, very difficult to say to someone, you must downsize. So you have to offer as many incentives as possible. Now, one of the things that's holding people back, Michael, is the fact you have to pay stamp duty.
1: That's right.
2: And if they remove stamp duty on downsizes as a starting point in New South Wales and Queensland and Victoria, where there are very few concessions at that end of the scale, everything is weighted towards the first home buyers, which is good, but more needs to be done with people that want to downsize and saying, okay, if you go from your larger house to your smaller apartment or your townhouse, there's no stamp duty. You do not pay stamp duty.
1: Yeah, I agree, but the problem is the state government. So hang on, that's our only main way of getting revenue aside from GST redistribution.
2: Yeah.
1: So look, yeah, we'll do that, but if you could make the GST 11% and give us the additional, that'll compensate us for the loss. I mean, that's how state treasurers are going to behave.
2: Well, in New South Wales alone, it's $12 billion a year from stamp duty, $6 or $7 billion from land tax. So you add those two taxes together from property. Mind you, every time you sell a car in New South Wales, and what's this state thing about when you sell a car, you have to give the government a chip along the way? What's that for? We pay tax at every other turn.
1: It's organised crime.
2: Yeah, well, it's ridiculous.
1: They're allowed to do it.
2: And it's thousands of dollars depending on the car. But in the case of homes, I mean, this is a really easy one. They're addicted to stamp duty. It won't cost them that much money if they say at the other end, when people are retiring, you should be allowed to have an exemption to downsize. The other issue, though, is the quality of home. And I have to say, some of the apartments that are being built in the capital cities right now are better than others. And some, I don't know who would want to live in full stop based on what they look at from the outside.
1: Well, of course, some are, well, quite the right, very imagine beginning. The inside. But some are purchased, even if they are good, and no one ever lives in them.
2: Yeah, that's it. But correct. But do you think people that are downsizing want to live on the 40th floor of something in the western suburbs of Sydney or the northwest of Sydney? I don't think so.
1: Let's just be
2: even
1: practical.
2: If it has a swimming pool or a pickleball court on the roof.
1: Quite right. Yeah. I mean, if let's say in your 70s and you had hip replacement or something, you're on the 42nd floor, the power goes out, the lifts don't work. You really want to walk down all those flights of stairs? Well, I don't think so.
2: That's right. But, I mean, this is the issue. And I raised this with the planning minister a few weeks ago. There is a concern that under these planning reforms, and this is happening all over the east coast of Australia, by the way, that there are parts of Sydney and eventually Brisbane and Melbourne that will resemble Hong Kong or Macau or somewhere similar.
1: Quite right. And no one asked for it.
2: No. But we've never had a referendum or a vote on any of these things.
1: Well, you know why, because the answer would be no.
2: Yeah. Overwhelmingly.
1: Yeah, they just don't want to give the answer. All right, markets, dollar.
2: The market's up slightly today. The ASX 200 up by a fraction, 5.2 points, Michael, currently 8,796. The oil price has fallen slightly, and the Aussie dollar up slightly to 70 US cents.
1: Well, there you go. Thank you, James.
2: Great to see you, Michael.
1: Well, and you too.
2: We'll do this again tomorrow, if we're lucky.
1: We're contracted.
2: Until Friday, yeah.
1: Okay. Thank you, James.
2: Thank you.
1: Okay.
2: All the best.
1: James will be with the Money News later on. 131873. Okay, now to that issue of the guns, Clinton will be speaking on 2GB later with Bob Catter, I'm told. I know Bob, a frequent visitor at 4BC in Brisbane. There's a story in the Courier Mail today that Bob's renewed his calls for children to be armed and encouraged to shoot recreationally. Now, nothing in there I saw suggested Bob wants children to be armed, but he's kind of keen on people getting out and enjoying the great outdoors and part of that sort of hunting, right? And he did that as a kid and he's done it. He says some of his greatest memories are being out in the bush and shooting feral pigs or whatever it is. And he said, and I quote Bob here, "Nothing more fundamentally Australian than teaching kids and grandkids to embrace the great outdoors." Okay, true. That's true. Whether that includes learning how to use a rifle, that's, I guess, where people will debate. But this has been spurred by a proposal before the Victorian government. And this is to merge the Victorian Fisheries Authority and the Game Management Authority into one of these super departments. And the idea is then to go and promote outdoor activities. Well, I've got a lot of couch potatoes and people addicted to screens, so yeah, okay, good. So this new super Victorian agency, according to the Courier Mail, it'll be known as Outdoor Recreation Victoria, and it's going to teach children as young as 12 to shoot guns. It's going to be part of the curriculum or modus operandi. So Bob Catter welcomed that, and then he took aim at, excusing the pun, what he sees as years of bureaucratic overreach. Now, I'm quoting apparently, see, this is the paper. I haven't heard Bob say this, but the quote is, "For too long we've been governed by inbred big city bureaucrats telling us what we can and can't do." Now, whether they're inbred or not, I mean, I don't know if that makes any difference in their position on downsizing, on the firearms, or downsizing for that matter. Look, over to you, 131873. I had the opportunity to do cadets at school. I didn't do it. I did Duke of Edinburgh, got, I think, to the silver medal stage, and time ran out. My brother went into cadets, and he went to the rifle range and jumped out of aeroplanes with parachutes and all of that. Good. So he did a bit of that. I know a lot of people that went to the rifle range, and when I was doing my gap year in the UK, the little primary school there, they had a little rifle range, and they were every now and then firing off the rifles, and they would have been, I don't know, kids about 10, I suppose. It was supervised by a teacher, and it was in one of those canal, sort of dugout channels. So it was fine. I'm not against it. Learning to shoot, it's a practical skill. Whether everyone's then going to go and knock off feral boar in their summer holidays, I don't think that's going to happen, but there's nothing wrong per se. But there again, you get people say, well, hang on, look, we've got a problem with firearms as it is. That is, they're in the hands of the wrong people. Do we really want lots of young people learning how to shoot really well? We've got plenty of young ones roaming around the streets at the moment, paid for on the internet, allegedly by overseas criminal networks, shooting pretty badly. Do we really want them to get a very good shot on them? Look, yeah, I get that argument, but I'm not too concerned about that. I'm not against it. I mean, Bobcat is colourful and he's larger than life and all of that. But anyway, you might have learned to shoot. You can tell me. 131873. You learn it at school. It's through the cadets. Was it Army Reserves? What was it? Was it practical? Was it one of those things you've used later in life in farming or whatever it happens to be? I think Bob is right in that there is a bit of a city-country divide on this one. But, you know, I remember my grandmother telling me stories. Yeah, when they'd leave the city and go into the regional areas for holidays in the old days, you know, when lots of people had relatives in the countryside and they had farms or they lived in the mountains or whatever it was, you know, they'd go and shoot birds and, I mean, you can't do it now, they're protected, but that's what they would do. They were never taught at a range. It's just, you know, Uncle Fred said, oh, here we go, look through this and watch out for the recoil and bang, and that was just life. That was life. Anyway, over to you, 131873. G'day, Roger. Roger, hi.
3: Hi, hello. How
1: yes,
3: are
1: mate.
3: You?
1: Good.
3: Good, good. Yeah, I'm just calling up about that. You're talking about the stamp duty and what have you with the downsizer. We just need to clarify that there's no stamp duty when you sell a property, but obviously when you buy the new property that you've downsized to.
1: That's right.
3: Which is point one, but you're still paying stamp duty on a lesser amount. That's still granted, still not pleasant. However, if you're over the age of 55 and you own your property for more than 10 years, the government will allow you to put $300,000 of that downsized remains, profits, or leftovers, $300,000 into superannuation for tax-free, no contributions tax, and then start drawing a tax-free account-based pension. So what I'm trying to get at, there is swings and roundabouts. That's just the benefits of obviously getting, you know, proper financial advice, which is I'm one of course. That's why I called up about that.
1: Yes.
3: I noticed a bit of the language was a bit confusing there, so I like to make sure that the language is quite clear.
1: Well, you've made it very clear, and you're quite right in what you say. There is that contribution option. I think the point might be, Roger, perhaps we need greater incentives if we really want to liberate these four-bedroom homes with one person living in them. Mind you, just with that said, I'm not in ever want to force someone out of their home. I mean, if they're happy living there and they can maintain it, I don't think it's any of our business to simply say, look, mathematically, you only need a one-bedroom flat, darling, so off you go and sell to the family. I mean, I'd never be in that position.
3: Oh, absolutely, I agree. But, I mean, that's what the downsizer is, trying to provide an incentive there where you can put... Because after the age of 75, you can't put any money into superannuation. So yes. There is no limit on the there's no age limit on the downsizer contribution. So that's where they're trying to give you the incentive. That's probably not well enough understood.
1: Yeah, no, well, I'm so glad you called. Thanks, Roger. That's the wonder of the open line. Appreciate your insight. Paul. G'day, Paul.
4: Hey, how you going?
1: Mate, I'm well.
4: One of my earliest recollections of responsibilities of owning a gun was an old Chips Rafferty movie called Smiling Gets a Gun.
1: Yes.
4: Where he had to prove himself and the responsibility. My uncle then taught me the same responsibilities. I then taught my son, and at 11 years old, learning how to shoot competition play targets, and then rifles, and now he's 25 and
1: Oh, Paul, sorry, your line's dropped out. I understand. So it's not just about the shooting, it's about the maturity and the responsibility that comes with the firearm. Good life lessons. Good point. Thank you, Paul. Peter, hi.
5: Yeah, g'day, mate. How you going?
1: That's a better line. I'm well. Thanks, Peter.
5: Mate, I went to Chatswood High School in the 60s. We had a cadet corps there. We had a building, a Q store, that had over 300 303 rifles in it. Yeah. Bren guns, Vickers guns, all Owens machine guns. And we used to have a rifle range there where we used to shoot 22 rifles during lunchtime. And we used to go home on the school bus with a 303 rifle to take home to clean.
1: Yeah. Now, you know... But them's were the days, Peter.
5: Yeah. Oh, yeah. Well, our parents had just come out of the Second World War.
1: That's right.
5: So there was a great deal of respect regarding rifles and life and death and all that sort of stuff. And I think that was a big difference.
1: Well, I quite agree. And, you know, we've lived during what I would call the tyranny of peace, and I don't mean that in a pejorative sense, but, you know, we've now got a couple of generations really that haven't known World War, haven't really known a significant conflict in our part of the world, probably don't see the merit of having people who are capable of handling a firearm should the need arise. and that's really to do with the circumstances in which we're raised, I would argue.
5: Oh, look,

0: we used to shoot the rifle range, it was directly below the girls' netball courts. But no one ever shot up at the girls' netball courts.
1: Well, of course not. You were going to marry those girls down the track. That's right, yeah. All right. Good on you, Peter. Appreciate the call. 131-873. Anyone else got memories of learning how to shoot? I mean, I've heard those stories. See, it's all before my time, the old Owen machine gun at a school and that sort of thing. But, I mean, you just can't imagine it today. You just, you know, guys and girls getting on the school bus with a rifle over their shoulder heading home. And it just wouldn't happen. There'd be a million reasons given by government why it couldn't happen. And yet it seemed to happen without too much trouble from what I can gather only X decades ago. What changed? What change? 131873, more after this.
2: Mark Levy. Labor's primary has sunk to its equal lowest level since Anthony Albanese won the election in 2022. As One Nation and the Coalition clawed back support despite political brawling between the Conservative parties. Then there's the Resolve poll. The Coalition and Labor have each recorded their lowest support in New South Wales in recent memory. Almost half of state voters have told pollsters they'll abandon the major parties at next year's election. And where are they going? Well, they're going to One Nation.
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1: We'll get to track of the day in a moment, Joel's favourite time of the day. Hi, Annie.
12: Yeah, hi, Michael. I love your show and I'm a first-time caller.
1: Thank you.
12: I wanted to talk to you about maybe a select group of the elderly that I come across in my field of work, where they've invested, you know, they might be living in a unit that they've been quite happy with, and kids have grown up and they've left and they're going to stay in the unit. But what's happened is strata fees have gone up so incredibly that they actually struggle being, for example, on the pension to actually keep up with strata fees.
1: Good point.
12: Particularly in buildings that have, you know, swimming pools and lifts and these sort of big monstrosities that the government wants us to live in. I mean, I guess the person who's selling a big house and downsizing advertising will probably have some extra money. And clearly we don't want anyone to have any kind of money to leave to their children.
1: No, no, perish the thought.

0: They can then go through their money and pay. You know, I know couples that are paying $3,000 a quarter for a very, fancy units, but are pensioners, and they really, really struggle. And, you know, and your strata fee can be reasonable when you move in, and then suddenly it increases later on.
1: Well, that's right. And even in smaller blocks, of course, if you own, you're more exposed than the renter is, because the bloke or the woman who owns the rental property is the one who's paying the strata. And let's say it's a smaller block of eight or something. Okay, well, then the roof leaks or something happens or it needs painting. Well, you know, you're up for a percentage of the total cost, and sometimes that can be 20, 40,000, whatever it is. You've got to have the money. That's a very good point. Annie, thank you, and please don't be a stranger. Please call again.
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1: Indeed, and I have a double movie pass to see the French comedy drama film Colours of Time. What is that, you say? Well, the credit line tells me here, two centuries collide. One secret remains, Colours of Time. Does that help you? No, it doesn't, but anyway, that's what I'm told to say. So Colours of Time, it's in Sydney, Brisbane cinemas from July 23. Answer me this. Speaking of movies and the like, the film producer Norman Jewison was born on this day 100 years ago in Canada. Stacks of famous films to his name. But what film was this the theme song for? Like

0: was a good movie. What was that the theme song to? What movie? 131873, the number. Was it something that you said? Lovers walk
1: along the shore and leave their footprints in the sand. Hi, Leon Delaney. Today on Canberra Live, new AI wildlife warning system to be trialled on the Monaro Highway. Yet another mobile phone infringement notice disputed, and just 10 days to go for nominations for Australian of the Year. Canberra Live from 3 on 2CC.
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0: Thank you for your company today. Hey, good on you, Kevin, at Spring Farm. Of course, you had the answer, the Thomas Crown Affair, Faye Dunaway and all of that. Great movie. Apologies to all those we didn't have time to get to. We're back tomorrow.
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11: Got an overnight low of zero, morning frost, then partly cloudy tomorrow, 14 degrees. From the Capital Radio Newsroom, good afternoon, I'm Jeff Tyler. A Sydney rabbi has told the Royal Commission on Anti-Semitism and Social Cohesion many in his congregation are considering leaving the country. Levi Wolf is the chief rabbi of the Central Synagogue, just over a kilometre away from Bondi. He's told the probe up to 70% of his congregation has experienced anti-Semitic abuse. Rabbi Wolf says many are hiding their Jewish identity out of fear.
12: Is this right? Is this how Jews should feel? Is this how humans in this country should feel? I don't think so. I don't think anybody thinks so. Do I need to have courage to be openly Jewish in this country?
11: Police are seeking footage and witnesses following alleged dangerous driving in Waniasa last Wednesday. Just after 5 p.m, police attended a single-vehicle collision at the intersection of Sternberg and Wheeler Crescents, finding a grey Hyundai Elantra had collided with a tree. Witnesses reported the car was travelling at high speed prior to the crash. Geocon has lodged several structural changes to its controversial Phillip Pool development. Tia Priest-Willamott reports.
13: Over 40 adjustments to the original plans have been put before the planning authority. The Canberra Times report Geocon have said none of the amendments would make substantial changes to the look of the development and that the changes would instead improve the functionality and constructability of the development. The changes include the extension of the pool facade and seating in the pool lobby, the resizing of accessible change rooms and family rooms, and several changes within the two apartment blocks. Geocon's plan for the Phillip Aquatic Centre will see the pool reduced from 50 to 25 metres and develop the site to include new apartment buildings. Tia Priest-Willamott, Capital Radio News.
11: Researchers have set up a new monitoring platform to track antibiotic resistance in children. They've found the issue is rising globally. Murdoch Children's Research Institute Associate Professor Penelope Bryant says it can be even harder for kids if an infection resists first choice treatments.
14: The problem is that there are just fewer child-friendly formulations of antibiotics. There's fewer guidelines exactly about dosing, and there's less funding for trials specifically in children on safely reducing antibiotics.
11: And Raiders fans have the chance to own a piece of the club's history with this year's Anzac Round jerseys being auctioned off. Each jersey comes numbered and signed by the player who wore the jersey in the match against the West Tigers earlier this year. The auction closes Sunday at 7 p.m.
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11: Checking petrol prices around town. $1.77.9 at the BP in Watson, $1.79.9 at the 7-Eleven in Fishwick, and $1.81.9 at the EG Ampol in Hume.
16: Sports update.
11: Dean Young is determined to make the most of his opportunity after being appointed permanent coach of the Dragons. Young says he wants to win back the faith of the fans.
17: I wanted to be a first grade coach ever since I started back in 2013, and I'm thankful to the club to show the support and give me the opportunity, and now the opportunity is mine. I've got 2 years to make the most of it, and that's what I plan on doing.
11: Meantime, the Raiders are back at training today after having a day off yesterday. Canberra face West Tigers on Saturday at home, chasing four straight wins and sitting two wins outside of the NRL top eight. And Pat Cummins and Josh Hazlewood are back at full fitness ahead of next month's test series. That's the latest from the Capital Radio newsroom.
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19: For and again, checking your latest Canberra traffic, and at the ANU, watch for fire crews working Sullivan's Creek Road on campus at Acton. There's been a building fire. Give them a wide berth as they get to and from Parkes Way and Turner's Barry Drive. Another couple of hours of maintenance work on the Paul Truebridge path between the Majura Parkway and Fairbairn Avenue, affecting cyclists and pedestrians. On the New South Wales side of the border, Hoskins Town Road, Primrose Valley, the bridge has been closed both directions because of road damage. 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
18: 2CC weather. Alexander Watson Insulation. Canberra's cold. Your house doesn't have to be.
11: Got an overnight low of zero. Morning frost, then partly cloudy tomorrow, a top of 14 degrees. Thursday, partly cloudy and a top of 12. Friday morning frost, then a sunny day, 12 degrees. Saturday morning frost, partly cloudy, and 14 degrees.
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1: Good afternoon and how the devil are you? Great to have your company today. Leon Delaney here with you. It's Canberra Live on 2CC and that's your chance to have your say. That's right. Any topic, any time, all you need to do is call me up, 6255 1206. Send a text if you'd like, 0488 266 266, or email by going to the 2CC website, click on the feedback link and you can tell me what's on your mind, Canberra. Well, artificial intelligence-assisted animal detection cameras will be installed on a section of the Monaro Highway to the south of Canberra in a trial to reduce the number of animal collisions. The trial location at Migalago is one of several hotspots in the region where volunteers are regularly called out to attend to injured animals. The Protective Animal Warning System, PAWS, will use thermal and optical cameras to detect wildlife. AI will be used to identify animal species. When an animal is detected close to the road, a warning will flash up on smart signs with the message, "Animal on road, slow down." Meanwhile, that's a positive AI story. Here's one that's a little bit more dubious. There's yet another story today of a disgruntled motorist objecting to what they claim is an erroneous infringement notice issued by the ACT's AI-driven mobile phone detection cameras. This time, the recipient of the $548 fine and 3 demerit points is a 66-year-old woman who says she doesn't even own a smartphone. Even more alarming is the fact that one of the photos provided by Access Canberra clearly shows the driver has both hands on the steering wheel. Thankfully, Access Canberra has now rescinded that infringement notice, but the question remains, how often are such errors occurring, penalising innocent motorists? And the ACT government is calling for the community to have their say on the motor accident injury scheme, which is subject to an inquiry. At present, the scheme has been controversial after allegations that motorists are paying too much for the compulsory insurance on their registration, while the scheme is paying out too little to motor accident injury victims. And you can have your say, whatever it is you'd like to talk about. This is the place for you.
18: 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Canberra Live with Leon Delaney on 2CC.
1: 10 past three now. First up today, you'll remember yesterday we were discussing the recent findings of the Council of Capital City Lord Mayors Measuring the Australian Nighttime Economy Report. It's a mouthful, isn't it? It was an interesting report in that it found that of all of the cities around Australia, apparently Canberra's doing quite well. If you look at the total number of nighttime venues, which has apparently increased, and we have more now than we did before the pandemic. But it's when you look at the finer details that a different picture emerges. And it is this. There are more venues, but there are fewer jobs. CEO of Clubs ACT, Craig Shannon, good afternoon.
26: Good afternoon, Leon. Thanks for having me back.
2: Well, always a pleasure. Thanks for joining us today. That seems to be a little bit of a paradox, doesn't it? More venues, but fewer jobs. I assume that means the venues are smaller.
3: Well, that's definitely one of the indications coming from the report. And it is a disturbing figure in terms of the numbers of jobs. Over 2,600 jobs in the year are gone. But I think it highlights this bigger issue in terms of the size of venues particularly, and particularly if you look at the issue in terms of live music and entertainment, where in the ACT we've had a fall of 9% in that area in Canberra's leisure and entertainment workforce, while it grew nationally by 9%. So that's a pretty alarming figure, I would have thought.
2: So it's a bit of a mixed bag in terms of those results, but one of the factors that I thought was interesting was that whilst the number of venues in total increased, the number of drinks venues remained relatively stable, in fact unchanged, and it was suggested that perhaps that reflected a phenomenon where younger people are now tending to drink less alcohol than previous generations. Does that mean that venue operators need to change the nature of what they offer to customers?
3: I think any sector, Leon, needs to innovate, and you have to follow market trends and social sort of developments, and our industry is very aware of that, and we've discussed that a number of times, yourself and myself. But I think at the end of the day, what you're seeing in that report is there's a growth in food. There's certainly anecdotal evidence from what we're aware of anyway, in terms of changing patterns of drinking behaviour in different generational groups. But I think that that growth in food thing that shows that largely, I think what you're seeing is smaller family-based food venues opening up in probably greater numbers. But you're seeing a reduction in other areas which concern us, particularly as the club sector, because as you know, clubs have played a pretty significant role in live entertainment across the ACT in their history. And I think that's a fundamental part of the nighttime economy, and it's certainly a very important part of the ACT economic base. If we're seeing a contraction there, that should be a concern for all of us.
2: Yeah, of course, a lot of clubs you can go and enjoy dinner and a show, and a high quality show at that, even if you're not interested in having any drinks.
3: Absolutely. I mean, I was at a club on the weekend watching a fantastic blues performance by a friend of mine. Those sort of opportunities are social cohesion moments. That's where you get the community together and you share a moment, and not with a room full of people you necessarily know. But those shared experiences, if you're getting smaller venues that aren't providing those sort of opportunities anymore, that's a significant blow to Canberra's nighttime economy. And thankfully, you know, I appreciate the fact that the Minister, Tara Shane's, quite concerned about this herself, I think, and is aware of these issues. We're engaging with government on them. But I think this report highlights that we've seriously got a need for government and industry to work together to make sure that the cost base allows these sort of venues to continue to operate.
2: I'd noticed that in your media release, you particularly acknowledged Minister Tara Chain's efforts in this area. And I know that in previous portfolios, she's also been praised for the way she's conducted those portfolios. Is there a problem further up the chain of command in government that leads to a lack of support, not only for clubs and nighttime businesses, but businesses more broadly?
3: I think it indicates, and it came down from the inquiry into clubs report as well, it's a whole of government approach. I mean, you're talking about everything from the general costs of running a business, including insurances and otherwise, and then you've got costs of rates, etc. And you know, I think you've really got to bring the whole of the government sort of interest level to bear on these sort of matters, and that's certainly what we're keen to do as an industry. And I think at the end of the day, the Minister's been quite cognizant of some of these issues. And the other thing, Leon, it's not just a CBD-centric issue. This is about the town centres and the broader breadth of Canberra's nighttime economy. We know that there's a lot of issues in the CBD area, and we're very concerned about those matters, and the government's taking them very seriously. But we've got a whole of Canberra perspective we've got to bring to bear on this, and that's one of the things we want to deal with the government.
2: Well, absolutely. And of course, Civic is facing particular challenges at the moment, especially with all of the construction work. But when it comes to clubs in particular, clubs are spread out all over the community, aren't they?
3: Absolutely. And we've seen a bit of a retraction in recent times with a number of club closures, which, you know, again, highlights some of our concerns in regards to this data that's come out in this report. But we want to make sure that all of Canberra, across the suburbs, have access to a viable nighttime economy base where they can socialise, enjoy the company of their colleagues in their local community. And we've got to make sure that the cost viability of floor space that allows live entertainment and socialisation is actually achievable by clubs.
2: Absolutely. Get down to your local bolo, enjoy a Friday night band, and maybe win a meat tray. I mean, it's part of the Australian way of life, right?
3: Feel part of the community. I mean, the clubs are one of the few places left, Leon, where people get together with a group of people they don't know and they enjoy moments. They get to watch a combined crowd there watching a sports game on the TV, or they get together to celebrate a birthday or a party with a whole group of people they don't know. That's what builds social cohesion in the ACT. We're very concerned about protecting that and making sure it's sustainable into the future.
2: Indeed. While we're waiting for the government response to the inquiry into the clubs sector, what is needed to bolster not only the clubs, but the nighttime economy generally?
3: Well, there's a lot of issues, as you would be aware, that government is dealing with and haven't yet finalised their positions on in regards to rates and lease variation charges and other things. We've also had the report that was done recently in regards to insurance costs. But the cost of doing business in Canberra is not cheap, and the sustainability of a lot of the hospitality sectors being brought into question. We welcome the government giving us relief in terms of the Port of Along Service Scheme introduction. We're still engaging with government on that matter, and we need to deal with that still as a concern. We've now had recent impulse with Payday Super coming in to the cost of employing people. We want to make sure that the whole business sector and the hospitality sector, particularly from our point of view, remains viable going forward, and we're looking forward to the engagement with government to try and achieve some results in that area.
2: Indeed. Craig, thanks very much for your time today.
3: Thank you, Leon. Always a pleasure.
2: Thank you. Craig Shannon, the CEO at Clubs ACT. It's 17 past three now on 2CC.
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0: The Prime Minister has outlined a suite of new measures to regulate the growth of artificial intelligence.
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4: there are calls for the Housing Minister and ACT government to act quickly to fix or replace broken heaters in public housing.
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6: The US military has confirmed its first troop deaths from direct Iranian fire since the opening days of the Middle East conflict.
18: When you need to know, Canberra's news leader is 2CC.
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5: Now your latest Canberra traffic on the Federal Highway past Phillip Avenue and Anvil Street. Some patchy steady traffic. Getting busy for an early start this afternoon into Hawker, northbound on William Hovel Drive, approaching Drake Brockman Drive. And keep in mind that Monero Street, Queanbeyan, between Atkinson Street and Lowe Street, still closed till further notice for works. Drop your bottles and cans to a return point for recycling that makes sense. 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That's ACT CDS. That's Canberra traffic.
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2: Well, it's about 14 and a half degrees outside at the moment. The Bureau says mostly sunny for the rest of today. Tomorrow should be pretty similar as well. Another frosty morning tomorrow with an overnight low expected to be about zero. Top tomorrow, 14. Some frost about in the morning. Chance of some fog, partly cloudy during the day. But you know, partly cloudy is exactly the same thing as mostly sunny. Okay? I mean, what's the difference? You tell me. Thursday, partly cloudy, top of 12 after an overnight low of 2. Friday, morning frost, mostly sunny, top of 12. But the early morning low is a minus 3 on Friday, minus 3 again on Saturday, minus one on Sunday. So, you know, more frosty mornings coming up over the next few days. 21 past three now. Over the weekend, it was the official 100th birthday of the commencement of public transport here in Canberra. Yes, in 1926, on the 19th of July, Canberra's first bus service was established. And this week, Transport Canberra is celebrating. The executive branch manager at bus operations at Transport Canberra, Ian McGlynn, good afternoon.
12: G'day, Leon. Always good to be on. Thanks.
2: Well, thanks for joining us today. You've got some activities lined up this week to celebrate the occasion of the 100th anniversary of bus services in Canberra. What are you doing to celebrate? You're having a big giant cake with candles on it?
12: No, I don't need any cake, Leon.
2: Neither do I.
12: So what we've done is, in our historic fleet, we've actually brought Matilda, her name she's affectionately known as, which is a 1949 AEC Regal bus that was part of our fleet here in the ACT. We've brought her out, we've detailed her up, but what we've actually done is one of our new electric buses, we've had her wrapped to look the same as Matilda. So that's what we've launched. It's all around celebrating 100 years of public transport in the community, and it'll actually look, it'll be on the road this afternoon and from today for the rest of the for the year, and it'll be out and about, and people will definitely notice it. It looks just like the 1949 Regal.
2: Okay, so what exactly did the 1949 Regal bus look like? Now, you're going to have to use your imagination here and paint a picture for us, Ian. You know, describe the look of the bus if you can.
12: It's very retro.
2: Yes.
12: Very retro. The driver sat in his own little cab on the outside of the bus. It's a brownie fawn colour with yellow and red stripes on it. No actual doors, just some concertina. They look like leather sort of style doors on it. So this morning, driving that around back in 1926 would have been a little bit refreshing.
2: Yes. and, I can imagine.
12: They didn't come with air conditioning either.
2: No, indeed not.
12: So it's a really nice looking old bus. And the new electric bus, which has been wrapped to look like it, will actually be a good eye catcher around town and get people talking around their fondest memories of public transport, especially if you've grown up here. I'm not young enough, but old enough now. I can remember the Ainslie bus depot, Kingston, and the original Woden depots being around town. What was the name? The bus service was a lot smaller when I went to school. I can still remember there was a gentleman, he had whitish hair. His name was George. He was of Polish heritage. He was my first school bus driver.
2: Wow, amazing stuff! Of course, the power plant that drives buses has changed. Back in 1926, I assume it was some sort of either diesel or petrol engine. Do you know what it was?
12: Yeah, little diesel, I believe. We've certainly come a long way. We've gone through CNG vehicles, compressed natural gas vehicles. They've now been retired to the fleet. We've got European standard diesel buses now, which are very good. Exactly. And now we're transitioning into the battery electric buses, which is fantastic. We've got 106 of those in the fleet concurrently. We're in the stages of procuring another 30. Of those electric fleet to come in and help us with the network.
2: And apparently Canberra was the first city in Australia to operate articulated buses. That's a bit of a novelty, isn't it?
12: Look, it certainly is. And if people remember the 333, the intertown service, which is now the basis of the rapid services progressing along the corridors. You know, you can remember those. I grew up in the Belconnen region and went to Canberra High School. I can remember looking at the bus out the window and seeing it come down Belconnen Way and turning right onto Eastern Valley Way and then making it down to what was then the Belconnen interchange. You'd see them going up and down all day. So it was about high capacity on corridors.
2: Wow. Now, I'm just going to take a wild stab in the dark here, and I don't expect you to know the answer to this either, but in 1926, with that little diesel engine, probably only four cylinders and probably only, what, about 50 horsepower or something, how many horsepower do the new electric buses generate?
12: Look, Len, I'm unsure, but what I will do is I'll get it sent to you.
2: Marvellous. I just think, you know, the electric motors these days develop a prodigious amount of torque, and so they're really quite extraordinary motors, aren't they?
12: Look, they certainly are, and, you know, at the particularly the one that we've wrapped is housed at Belconnen at the new Woden depot, which at the time of opening was Australia's largest electric bus depot, dedicated bus depot. You know, it can take 102 buses all on charge concurrently, so you can imagine the power going through there, and they are very efficient.
2: You've got a massive Evo energy bill, though, at the end of the month, haven't you?
12: Oh, yes. Yeah, exactly right. It's like people's heating bills over winter, isn't it?
2: Exactly right. Ian, thanks very much for chatting today, and look, maybe there should have been some cake, but we're probably better off that we didn't.
12: No, exactly right, Leon, and thanks again. Have a great day.
2: Thank you. Ian McGlynn, the Executive Branch Manager for Bus Operations at Transport Canberra. Yes, 100 years of public transport here in Canberra, with the first bus service being launched on the 19th of July, all the way back in 1926. It's 28 past three now. A news update is next.
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1: Got an overnight low of zero, morning frost, then partly cloudy tomorrow, 14 degrees. From the Capital Radio Newsroom, good afternoon, I'm Jeff Tyler. A Sydney rabbi has told the Royal Commission on Anti-Semitism and Social Cohesion many in his congregation are considering leaving the country. Levi Wolfe is the chief rabbi of the Central Synagogue, just over a kilometre away from Bondi. He's told the probe up to 70% of his congregation has experienced anti-Semitic abuse. Rabbi Wolfe says many are hiding their Jewish identity out of fear.
3: Is this right? Is this how Jews should feel? Is this how humans in this country should feel? I don't think so. I don't think anybody thinks so. Do I need to have courage to be openly Jewish in this country?
1: Police are seeking footage and witnesses following alleged dangerous driving in Waniasa last Wednesday. Just after 5 p.m, police attended a single-vehicle collision at the intersection of Sternberg and Wheeler Crescents, finding a grey Hyundai Elantra had collided with a tree. Witnesses reported the car was travelling at high speed prior to the crash. Geocon has lodged several structural changes to its controversial Phillip Pool development. Tia Priest-Willamott reports.
20: Over 40 adjustments to the original plans have been put before the planning authority. The Canberra Times report Geocon have said none of the amendments would make substantial changes to the look of the development and that the changes would instead improve the functionality and constructability of the development. The changes include the extension of the pool facade and seating in the pool lobby, the resizing of accessible change rooms and family rooms, and several changes within the two apartment blocks. Geocon's plan for the Phillip Aquatic Centre will see the pool reduced from 50 to 25 metres and develop the site to include new apartment buildings. Tia Priest-Willamott, Capital Radio News.
1: Researchers have set up a new monitoring platform to track antibiotic resistance in children. They've found the issue is rising globally. Murdoch Children's Research Institute Associate Professor Penelope Bryant says it can be even harder for kids if an infection resists first choice treatments.
21: The problem is that there are just fewer child-friendly formulations of antibiotics. There's fewer guidelines exactly about dosing, and there's less funding for trials, specifically in children, on safely reducing antibiotics.
1: And Raiders fans have the chance to own a piece of the club's history with this year's Anzac Round jerseys being auctioned off. Each jersey comes numbered and signed by the player who wore the jersey in the match against the West Tigers earlier this year. The auction closes Sunday at 7 p.m.
22: Sports update.
1: Dean Young is determined to make the most of his opportunity after being appointed permanent coach of the Dragons. Young says he wants to win back the faith of the fans.
23: I wanted to be a first grade coach ever since I started back in 2013, and I'm thankful to the club to show the support and give me the opportunity, and now the opportunity is mine. I've got 2 years to make the most of it, and that's what I plan on doing.
1: Meantime, the Raiders are back at training today after having a day off yesterday. Canberra face West Tigers on Saturday at home, chasing four straight wins and sitting two wins outside of the NRL top eight. And Pat Cummins and Josh Hazlewood are back at full fitness ahead of next month's test series. That's the latest from the Capital Radio Newsroom.
0: 2CC Weather, Alexander Watson Insulation. Canberra's cold. Your house doesn't have to be.
1: Got an overnight low of zero, morning frost, then partly cloudy tomorrow, a top of 14 degrees. Thursday, partly cloudy and a top of 12. Friday, morning frost, then a sunny day, 12 degrees. Saturday, morning frost, partly cloudy and 14 degrees.
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18: 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Thanks to Bloomer's Lawyers. 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
2: Well, the Australian share market is currently down. It was up for a little while. It started out today in the red and then gradually climbed until just before 2 o'clock. It broke into the green and stayed there for about an hour, and then just before 3 o'clock fell into the red again. So who knows where it's going to finish up today. The ASX 200 currently down by about 0.14%. The All Ordinaries down by 0.11%. We'll have a full report of all today's finance news coming up a little later in the program.
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2: Peter Switzer, good afternoon.
25: How are you, Leon?
2: Oh, I'm really fabulous. I've got to say, I'm really intrigued by your article at the website today, switzer.com.au. The Australian Taxation Office and your bank are playing footsies under the covers, and I'm not sure I like it.
25: Well, my initial reaction meant that I did comparisons between unholy alliances during World War II, and, you know, clearly I guess, politically correct enough not to mention Japan and Germany because they are now our allies. But when I started to think about banks and the ATO playing, as you would call it, footsies, that really kind of worried me. But the deeper I went into this story, the more I could see some good sense in the ATO making sure that people who are applying for loans weren't having a lend of the banks, which I think is a nice play on words.
2: Very nice, yes. Good yes. Pun. Do you want one of these?
25: But the bottom line is this. There's been banks have calculated that there's been about $4 billion worth of dodgy loan applications, which have been helped by people like Claude, namely artificial intelligence. And I think I might have mentioned to you before, I'm a bit worried about my wife's interest in a bloke called Claude because he does things better than I do. He's very civilized. He calls him Morse. You know, Maureen. For those things. So, and he apparently, you know, edits my articles better than I do. And he doesn't come up with the great ideas like I do, let me say, Leon. But apparently...
2: I still have significant reservations about this whole AI thing. Even Googling these days, if you Google something, the Google AI will give you a summary of what it thinks. And I just checked a couple of things last night, and the rubbish result that the Google AI gave me was completely worthless and totally erroneous. And I'm thinking, what's the point of AI? It can't even get simple things right.
25: Yeah, I think that certainly is something that anyone who's using AI has to be mindful of. I've got to say, maybe because I do a lot of research before my stuff is put into Claude, just to, you know, we give Claude a lot of instructions, and basically, you know,
2: Well, you're doing all the work yourself in the first place. might as well not bother with the AI. But listen, back to the banks and the tax office. Now, this is actually a real-world problem because people who are seeking a loan need to provide evidence to the bank of their income and whatever their other commitments might be. And all of this is documentation. And back in the old days, you had to show your pay slips and all that sort of thing. But nowadays, thanks to Claude and other AI, it's really, really easy to create fake documents and try to pull the wool over the eyes of the good people at the bank. And the well, the banks don't like that, and I'm pretty sure the government doesn't like that either.
25: Yeah, I don't think shareholders do. Remember, superannuation funds are very heavy investors in banks. And I think, you know, if this is left to go unchecked and it starts to undermine the financials of our major banks, it would be a serious problem. So, look, the end result of the analysis was I don't like the tax office and the banks being too close, but when it comes to something like this, I can understand the reasoning behind it. But, Leon, you are the great voice of the man and woman in the street. What's your view on the matter?
2: Personally, and, you know, this is just a personal preference, I don't like banks or government institutions or any of those entities knowing more things about me than they absolutely need to know. And sometimes when you're making a loan application from the bank, why do I have to give all this information? Now, I know banks have a legal obligation now to lend responsibly, and in order to do that, they need to collect the information. So those rules have been set by government, and there are reasons for those rules, so I reluctantly accept those reasons. But I still have this fundamental distrust of big organisations asking me too many questions. And a great example of that is when you want to buy a product like, I don't know, a mobile phone or, get your internet signed up, you've got to answer all these questions and prove your identity. Well, why? I'm going to pay you. Just give me the product.
25: Yeah, we've had a number of instances where people ring us up, you know, from reliable and respected financial institutions, and they then want to prove who we are.
2: Yes, they rang you in the first place.
25: Sure, and we said, well, no, we want to prove who you are.
2: Exactly.
25: That's not our policy. And then my wife is also a lawyer. She said, well, we have a policy too. Let me explain it to you. And they're really nonplussed, and the consumer actually has a policy. And that is not to reveal anything to anyone who contacts them over the phone unless they can do a fair bit to prove who they are.
2: Exactly right.
25: And I feel, Leon, I think this is going to be the real social challenge that to cope with the threat of AI, we are going to probably have to look at something that we would have thought was intolerable, the idea that banks and the tax office could work hand in glove. And I think there's going to be other instances where we are going to, you know, change our attitude because of the threat of artificial intelligence.
2: Yeah, that's right. And, of course, the problem with people making fraudulent loan applications with documents that are not real, if they get that loan approved, then they could just take the money and then abscond, or they could be unable to repay the loan. It's a risk for the bank, and that's why the bank needs to know. So we can accept all these safeguards. In the long term, it's for the benefit of all of us to have a functioning economy that doesn't fall apart because the banks have gone broke. So we accept all of this. But with the ATO, you know, again, it's uncomfortable, and you don't like telling the government stuff, but the number one rule is always tell the truth to the Australian Taxation Office, because otherwise you're going to be in a world of trouble.
25: Yeah, and they are increasingly getting a lot more information on us. You know, anyone who's gone into the ATO website and checked out what information they have is about our superannuation, particularly if you've got a self-managed super fund, there's a lot of information there which, you know, in the old days they never had. And, you know, so I am wary of the fact that there's a lot more information being collected on us. But I go back to the only defense I can have is that we don't know what artificial intelligence is going to do in the future. And I think the more it gets in the hands of scam merchants, the more I worry about how innocent, ill-prepared people could become victims of the scams, because the scams are so much more sophisticated than ever before. And, really, we have to actually check everything, our bank statements, but we also have to make sure that the bank statements that we access are our actual bank statements.
2: Yep.
25: And it's just, I think that's the biggest concern for me, is that this is the thin end of the wedge when it comes to what AI can do positively, but also what it can do negatively. And I'm just hoping that our governments of the future have the wherewithal to be across this. And I think history tells us that they're not great at this.
2: This might be a conversation for another day, but, you know, the movie Dune and the book upon which it was based, I mean, it was set something like 3,000 years in the future, or 10,000 years in the future or something like that. And in the distant past, in the books, computers were outlawed because of the war between machines and humans, which humans almost lost and only just barely survived. So, you know, there's a warning there for all of us. But as far as the tax office is concerned, yes, they're collecting more and more information. The tax office already knows how much money you were paid by your employer. They already know how much interest you earned in the bank. They already know how many dividends you got paid from your share investments. They already know pretty much everything. Why do we still have to fill out tax returns?
25: Yeah, it's a good question. I guess there'll be a time when we won't have to, because I'll just... I guess we don't necessarily... They don't necessarily know... Yes, they do. I was going to say, they don't necessarily know all that. The only expenses they wouldn't know about is the ones we pay in cash, which you're becoming increasingly, they're shrinking by the day. Once you start making all your payments on credit cards, the records are there. And, this is the future that we're looking at, Leon. And I think a lot of people are going to get some terrible shocks down the pike.
2: Indeed, Peter. Thanks very much. We'll catch you next week.
25: Yeah, cheers, mate.
2: Thank you, Peter Switzer, founder and CEO of the Switzer Report. You can read all about the cozy relationship between the Australian Tax Office and your bank at the website, switzer.com.au. It's 13 to 4 now.
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10: 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Spain were just too good. Even Lionel Messi couldn't find a way through that Spanish wall.
11: 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It's thundering for Spain! 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
4: Checking out your latest Canberra traffic and still busy through the Acton area. Take care and watch out for fire crews who've been working on the ANU because of a building fire. Installation of AI-powered pause cameras along a 300-metre section of the Monero Highway at Mikalago in progress right now. Those cameras go online in August. 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That's Canberra traffic.
3: 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Thanks to Bloomer's Lawyers, this is Canberra Live with Leon Delaney on 2CC.
5: 9 minutes to four now. Artificial intelligence, it's everywhere. We were just talking about it a moment ago in terms of the way that artificial intelligence can facilitate fraud when people are dealing with banks. But artificial intelligence also has a positive use. In fact, it has many, many positive uses. And one of those uses is that artificial intelligence will be involved in a new wildlife warning system, which will be trialed on the Monero Highway south of Canberra in the hope to reduce collisions with animals. The trial will be conducted from next month by Transport New South Wales. Joining me now, the President of Wildcare Queanbeyan, Elena Guartino. Good afternoon.
6: Hi, Leon. How are you?
5: Pretty well. Thanks for joining us today. The location for this trial apparently is something of a hotspot for animal collisions. How bad is it?
6: Oh, it's terrible, Leon. This stretch is probably only about 300 metres, just at the turn off to Mikalago across the bridge, and they've recorded about 1,000 animals since 2010, and there've been about 37 motor vehicle collisions in that time. But when you drive past there, there are dead kangaroos probably every 2 to 10 metres, and it's normal to see about 30 dead kangaroos on that short stretch of about, I don't know, 300 metres. Most of them are killed outright, but some are injured and have to be euthanized. But it's probably one of the worst stretches on the Monero Highway.
5: And your volunteers get called out quite frequently to attend to injured animals.
6: Well, that's right. If they're not killed, even if they're killed, we'll go out and check that there's, you know, not an animal, a joey in the pouch, or if it's injured, then we have to call a volunteer to euthanize that animal. So it's pretty horrific. I mean, it's horrific for the drivers that hit them. If they're injured, it's terrible. But they're often very upset if they actually kill the kangaroo.
5: Oh, yeah. It's an upsetting event, obviously, and you know, motorists obviously have concerns not only for their own safety, but they also don't like the idea that they've been responsible for the death of any wildlife. It's most unpleasant. No. Now, this trial of this artificial intelligence-driven alert system. Now, it's been given the wonderful name of the Protective Animal Warning System, or PAWS for short. Yes. Somebody spent a lot of time thinking about that. How does it work?
6: Look, how it works, and I'm yet to see the full detail, but they basically have set up CCT-type cameras along this. There's, I don't know what they're actually on there. Sorry, they're also thermal. Thermal and CCT type cameras, and they're linked to the sign. So I'm not sure if it's Bluetooth or if it's cabled in, but there are these signs that then become

0: become activated and start flashing so that the driver knows there are animals on or near the road. So it's a mix of different thermal and CCT, but we're yet to see the actual what the equipment looks like. It's not actually been installed yet, but it's been surveyed and it's ready to go. Well, it's going to be started in July, but I believe it'll be ready by August. But at the moment, there's no equipment actually there.
1: No, but it's due to start next month, but that's not very far away, of course.
0: No, that's right.
1: The important feature, though, is that in between the thermal and optical cameras and the electronic road signs, there's a computer, and artificial intelligence, apparently, is used to identify the animals and even what species of animals they are.
0: That's right, yes. And they've tested it with the a research centre at in Orange, I believe, and they've been training these cameras to identify the shape of the different animals, and it's not just kangaroos and wombats, it's wallabies, it's deer as well, so that they can identify that animal and send that alert to the sign. So yeah, they've worked with, I think it's a zoo. I'm trying to find the name of the zoo, but they sort of had these cameras programming with the shapes and the gait of the different animals, so it can recognise them.
1: Yeah, and the electronic signs will flash up a warning when there is an animal either adjacent to or indeed on the road.
0: Yeah,
1: and that's a lot more effective for drivers than just the static roadside signs that we've all seen, you know, wildlife in this area. Well, we see those signs every day and just think nothing of it, don't we?
0: That's right. And, you know, look, years ago I was involved in getting a lot of those yellow and black warning signs all the way from breadbow to threadbow, and all the research and the symposium that was held in May last year says they don't work. Like, they drivers get habituated to those signs. They go, oh yeah, but there's none here, so I'm not going to worry, because, you know, often they're not there, so they don't really believe those signs after a while, and they don't change their behaviour or become any more alert to looking for animals, because they've just seen those signs and they've seen no animals, so they just drive as usual and they don't see the animals, so they don't really believe the signs after a while.
1: Indeed. Well, the trial will start next month, and the point of the trial is to determine whether or not these electronic signs will be more effective and help to prevent those collisions, and hopefully that turns out to be the case.
0: Well, yes, and I'm hoping at some point that technology can be rolled out so that you might, I'm hoping this is where it will go. If you've got a modern car, there are lots of collision warnings in your car system, like police ahead or traffic ahead or a speed camera ahead.
1: I'm sorry, Elena. My car is in getting fixed at the moment, and they gave me a brand new one to drive around in.
0: Yes,
1: and it insists on telling me that I'm in a 50 zone when I know damn well I'm in an 80 zone. The cars are not as smart as they would like to think they are.
0: Yes. A little bit of work to do still, but ideally at some point. But look, you know, a lot of these animals get hit by cars that have got bull bars, or they're a big truck, and it's probably not going to fix all of the problem. But for the normal, you know, the average motorist that's trying to get to work or go to the snow for a holiday, you know, they really don't want to. That will make a lot of damage to their vehicle and probably stop the holiday there if it's damaged. So
1: indeed,
0: apart from the damage to the animal and the work that is involved in rescuing or dealing with that injured animal.
1: Elena, thanks very much for your time today.
0: Thank you, Leon.
1: Thank you. That's Elena Guercino from Wildcare Queanbeyan. It's about 1 minute to four. News is next now.
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6: Got an overnight low of zero, morning frost, then partly cloudy tomorrow, a top of 14 degrees. From the Capital Radio Newsroom, good afternoon, I'm Jeff Tyler. The Hellenic Club has been partially successful in its bid to overturn a $1.2 million fine relating to allegations it failed to properly manage the gambling habits of two Canberra patrons. In late 2024, the Gambling and Racing Commission fined the Woden-based club and issued a reprimand over its handling of regular gambler Ray Kasurinen. Mr. Kasurinen died by suicide on the 31st of March 2020, just days after he and his wife had their Toyota Land Cruiser repossessed. Opposition leader Angus Taylor has rejected talk of a merger between the Liberal Party and One Nation in South Australia. One Nation has 7 members in the state parliament, while the Liberals have 11. Liberal Senator Alex Antic is pushing for a coalition with the minor party as its popularity continues to surge. Mr. Taylor says such a move is not on the cards.
7: That won't be happening. That will not be happening, I can assure you of that. So the Liberal Party is strong in South Australia and will remain strong in South Australia, and there won't be any kind of merger or coalition.
6: Economists say a rapid change is needed in the global energy market to keep fuel prices in the country down as the conflict in the Middle East drags on. The United States has launched fresh strikes against Iran, while Yemen's Houthis rebels have announced a maritime embargo against Saudi Arabia. A section of the Monaro Highway south of Canberra is set to trial a new system in an attempt at reducing wildlife vehicle strikes. TF Priest Willamott explains.
8: The Protective Animal Warning System is an artificial intelligence-powered alert process which uses thermal and optical roadside cameras to detect animals near the road. When an animal is detected, a smart road sign then alerts approaching motorists in real time. This is the first time the tech has been used in New South Wales, as the trial gets underway on a 300-metre section of the Monaro Highway at Michelago between Canberra and Cooma. Wildcare Queanbeyan has described the area as an incredible hotspot for kangaroos. Tia Priest-Willamott, Capital Radio News.
6: And Hepatitis ACT is encouraging Canberrans to get tested to mark World Hepatitis Day, happening on July the 28th. The day aims to raise awareness of viral hepatitis and encourage prevention, diagnosis and treatment. Chief Executive Sarah Ahmed says getting tested is a simple process.
9: Any blood test done, just ask your GP. If you're not sure of your status, if it's not on your records anywhere, just ask them to put in a test for Hep B or Hep C on there.
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6: The ASX 200 is down 13 points to 8,778. Gold is selling at $4,054 an ounce, and one Aussie dollar is buying 70.07 US cents.
10: Sports update.
6: The Rabbitohs have been hit by a massive injury blow on the run to the NRL finals. Captain Cameron Murray is facing a month on the sidelines with an ankle injury.
11: Any team Cam Murray's playing in, he has a massive positive impact on how they play. We're obviously no different. He's our captain, he's our leader, and he's just one of those blokes that gives you confidence when you're running out there with him. So he's a massive loss for us.
6: Winger Campbell Graham there. Meanwhile, Raiders star Hudson Young has gone under the knife today after suffering a season-ending Achilles injury. The Raiders face West Tigers on Saturday. And that's the latest from the Capital Radio Newsroom.
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13: Now your latest Canberra traffic, looking down on the Kings Avenue Bridge. Steady outbound traffic between Parliament House and the Russell area above Lake Burley Griffin this afternoon. Steady traffic continuing along Northbourne Avenue through the existing light rail corridor between Dixon and Braddon, and starting to build up on the Majura Parkway northbound to the Federal Highway at our latest check. The census is coming this August. You'll get instructions soon on what to do. 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Authorised by the Australian Bureau of Statistics Canberra. That's the latest Canberra traffic.
12: 2CC weather. Alexander Watson Insulation. Canberra's cold. Your house doesn't have to be.
6: Got an overnight low of zero. Morning frost, then partly cloudy tomorrow, a top of 14 degrees. Thursday, partly cloudy and a top of 12. Friday morning frost, then a sunny day, 12 degrees. Saturday morning frost, partly cloudy and 14 degrees.
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0: Good afternoon, and how the devil are you? Great to have your company today. Leon Delaney here with you. It's Canberra Live on 2CC, and that's your chance to have your say. Any topic, any time, all you need to do is call me up, 6255-1206. Send a text if you'd like, 0488-266-266, or email by going to the 2CC website, click on the feedback link, and you can tell me what's on your mind, Canberra. Well, it's about 8 minutes past four now. There's yet another story of a Canberra motorist receiving an infringement notice for allegedly holding a mobile phone in her hand whilst driving. Now, yet again, this infringement notice has been disputed by the driver. In this case, a 66-year-old woman who has told the Canberra Times that not only was she not guilty, Your Honour, she does not even own a smartphone. No, she's a slightly older person, about 66. Not that old, of course, but you know. But she says she does not own a smartphone. She's got an ancient brick, but she hasn't used it in months, didn't carry it with her in her car. She could prove that showing the call records of the telephone. And she, of course, took the matter up with Access Canberra. Interestingly, one of the photographs provided by Access Canberra, which was meant to prove the offence, actually shows both hands on the steering wheel, and yet somehow the infringement was still issued. Now, the good news is, of course, that infringement notice has now been rescinded, as you would expect, but the real question is, how many erroneous penalties are being imposed on innocent drivers across the ACT? Because this is not the first time something of this nature has occurred. Only last week, we were talking about the case of a young fella being photographed on Gungahlin Drive with his hand in motion, according to him, in between the steering wheel and the gear stick of his manual car. As he was reaching for the gear stick, the camera went off and snapped that particular moment in time with his fingers and thumb spread apart as he was reaching for the gear stick. Of course, the resulting image showed part of the console underneath the hand, and a quick glance could have provided the optical illusion that maybe he was holding something. But if you look closely, no, it's the part of the console. Anyway, that one's still subject to dispute, as far as I know. And then, even further back, a couple of months ago, there was another fellow who took issue with an infringement notice issued by Access Canberra, and he set out to test the system by deliberately passing under a mobile phone detection camera while holding a clear plastic case with nothing in it. He got an infringement notice for holding a mobile phone, despite the fact that it wasn't a mobile phone. Now, maybe that guy was being a bit too smart by half, I know, but this raises a significant question. First of all, are penalties being erroneously issued? And when you've been issued a penalty and you believe sincerely with all of your heart that you are innocent, what do you do to fight it? Partner at Hugo Law Firm, Tom Taylor, good afternoon.
1: Good afternoon, Leon.
0: Thanks for joining us today. If you do receive an infringement notice and you believe it's wrong, I guess the first port of call is to lodge some sort of objection with Access Canberra. Is that easy to do?
1: It's relatively straightforward to lodge the initial application with Access Canberra, which is effectively asking them to withdraw the notice. That's the easy part in some respects, because most of your listeners, Leon, would be able to put together a couple of sentences describing why it shouldn't, the notice should never have been issued. That part's okay. It's the other part which is more complicated, which is then disputing liability and having it heard in the ACT Magistrates Court.
0: Okay, before we get to court, though, obviously the ideal outcome is for Access to Canberra to realise that they've made an error and to withdraw the penalty. But if they don't believe they've made an error, if they insist on imposing the penalty, the case last week with the manual gear shift, apparently the people at Access Canberra said, we've got high-resolution images, but we have no obligation to provide them to you, so it's tough luck to you. Why can people not see the high-resolution images? If that evidence exists, shouldn't it be presented?
1: Most certainly it should be presented. And, I mean, it doesn't pass the pub test, but more than that, there is a human right enshrined within our Human Rights Act, for people to receive a fair hearing, to be presumed innocent. And that type of response troubles me.
0: Okay, if that's the response that we get from Access Canberra, and then, of course, if we wish to continue with the dispute, we do find ourselves ending up in magistrates' court, don't we? So what happens then?
1: So the process is that you formally need to dispute liability and do a number of things, which is respond to the, at this time, the decision by Access Canberra not to withdraw it. And then you'll be given a court attendance notice to attend court and answer the allegation. Now, that involves either the person and fronting up to the ACT Magistrates Court on the day that it's been listed and conducting the case themselves, or engaging a solicitor. And often people will engage a solicitor because that's their area of specialty, but it comes at a cost. And it comes at a cost for effectively what may be the product of an AI hallucination. But when you get to court on the day, the first day that you attend court, you won't necessarily argue your case that day, but the court will probably set the matter down for some sort of hearing on a date in the future. So realistically, you're probably not going to have your infringement resolved in court within at least 3 to 6 months. It's probably going to take 3 to 6 months from the time you get to court to have it resolved in court, maybe a bit longer.
0: Now, you mentioned the AI involvement in this. According to Access Canberra, the images that have been taken by the mobile phone detection cameras are processed by AI in order to determine whether or not an offence may have occurred. That's fine. And then, according to Access Canberra, those images are then reviewed by an actual human being. That should be an appropriate safeguard. And yet we still see this prevalence of people protesting that there's been a mistake made. And it's interesting, if you look at the data, there's a huge number of mobile phone infringements being issued here in the ACT, almost as many as there are for things like speeding offences. And at the same time, across those mobile phone offences, the rate of objection is substantially higher than it is for other offences like seatbelt offences, speeding offences and so forth. There's always some people who object and say you've got it wrong. But for mobile phone cases, that proportion is much, much higher. Is that evidence that the system needs to be reviewed?
1: Well, I think so. I mean, the data that I've got suggests that over 36 days from November to December, there were a total of 3,601 seatbelt offences, which is similar to mobile phone offences in the sense that the photograph is trying to capture some contravention of the road rules by either holding a mobile phone or not wearing their seatbelt. And we've seen other false positives of late where AI technology is thinking that someone is not wearing a seatbelt because they're wearing a dark jumper and the seatbelt is dark. But just to put it in context, seatbelt offences, similar to mobile phone offences, the total penalty value for 3,601 seatbelt offences totals $3.19 million. That's in 5 weeks. And so I think that the stats that I was able to pull up too is that 180 drivers had headed off to the ACT Magistrates Court to dispute these types of infringements. Now, we know that artificial intelligence is a powerful tool for the doing of things, but the danger is relying on it for the decision-making, the critical decision-making that needs to be left to humans. In 2021, when the Legislative Assembly amended some of our laws to introduce the use of mobile speed and mobile camera devices, they decided at that stage back in 2021 to rely on artificial intelligence for the enhancement and detection of these types of offences. And even back then, Leon, and I'm quoting from the explanatory statement, it says that artificial intelligence camera technology will be used to identify images that do not likely contain mobile device use while driving. Highly trained and authorised individuals will then have responsibility for reviewing the images to adjudicate those which capture mobile device use. Now, I'm just not sure that that's happening because we see people having to go to court and respond to eating food. There's a case out of New South Wales, Leon, where a person was issued with an infringement for using a mobile phone when in fact he was eating some of your listeners might know of the La Snack. It's a small snack with biscuits on one side and almost like a cream cheese on the other. And he had to go to court to give evidence to show that he could open the La Snack with one hand and eat it, and that's what he was doing. So I'm not sure that we are really getting high-level decision-making at different points when it's required.
0: Indeed. Should there be a formal inquiry or review of some kind into the effectiveness, particularly of the reliance on artificial intelligence in this matter?
1: I'm not sure whether an inquiry is necessary. Because of how expensive they are, and often it doesn't really bring out too much change. But we can turn to other jurisdictions where there's been inquiries. I mean, they've done it in Queensland and so forth, and there's been mass withdrawals of infringements. But instead of an inquiry of sorts, I just think that we need to continue to anticipate the future, because we're often responding to technology because it's advancing so quickly. So we need to think really carefully about how the technology is going to move, how we think it might move, and try and adapt with it in some way into the future. For example, at the moment, Rule 300 is the offence provision under the road rules, which makes it an offence to use a mobile phone. But there are other rules which I'm concerned, such as Rule 297, which is an offence provision which makes it an offence for a driver to fail to have proper control of the vehicle. And so your example earlier, Leon, about the driver actually moving his hand from the gear stick to the steering wheel, or from the steering wheel to the gear stick, is an example where they may not be able to run an infringement or an offence for using a mobile phone, but they then just may pivot and use some other offence provision within the rules.
0: Trying times, but of course, if somebody does receive an infringement notice that they believe is wrong and Access Canberra won't listen to them, what do they need to do?
1: Well, it depends on the appetite and the strength of the individual and whether or not they can be bothered to go through with it sometimes. Sometimes people just can't be bothered and they just decide to pay the fine even though they don't entirely believe that they're wrong. It's just easier to do that than to pay a lawyer. But I would encourage people to do whatever they can within their means to push back on false allegations that are saying that they've done something that when they haven't. The difficulty is, I can appreciate, for people that need to take these matters to court, is that they might not have the means or the confidence to run a hearing themselves, and so they need to get a solicitor. And often that's expensive too, when you're throwing sometimes a couple of grand at trying to beat an infringement which is worth a couple of $100s. And even if the person is successful in having the infringement notice dismissed at hearing and they get a costs order against the prosecution, the costs order doesn't give them dollar for dollar for the legal costs that are spent. It's actually assessed in accordance with the scale of costs. So they might only end up with 60 or 70% back of the legal costs that they've spent trying to beat the infringement notice.
0: So I would
1: strongly encourage people, if they feel like they've been wronged, then they should stick up for themselves, absolutely. Yeah.
0: But sadly, sometimes it's just not financially worth it. Tom, thanks very much for chatting today.
1: Okay, thanks a lot.
0: Thank you, Tom Taylor, partner at Hugo Law Firm, one of the law firms around Canberra that do indeed handle such traffic infringement matters. 21 past four now on 2CC.
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4: there are calls for the Housing Minister and ACT government to act quickly to fix or replace broken heaters in public housing.
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5: The US military has confirmed its first troop deaths from direct Iranian fire since the opening days of the Middle East conflict.
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0: Checking in again on your latest Canberra traffic as things build on the Majura Parkway. Watch for accident activity between Mount Majura Road and Wells Station Drive, Horse Park Drive across the Federal Highway. Across town into Belconnen as well, there's been accident activity reported. Cool to drive. Extra care needed at Ogilby Crescent. AusAlert, Australia's new emergency messaging system, will send a test alert to compatible mobile devices around 2 p.m. on Monday, 27 July. If you receive one, you don't need to do anything as it's just a test authorised by the Australian Government, Canberra. That's Canberra traffic.
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0: Yes, you can have your say anytime you like. Hello, Pamela. How can I help you?
7: Leon, good afternoon. Very well. Leon, I was just listening to that gentleman about the mobile phone fines.
0: Yeah.
7: I had a situation about 2-3 weeks ago where I received an infringement notice in the mail alleging that I had been holding or photographed holding a mobile phone. So I got in contact with Telstra. I got a printout of every phone call that I made on that day, and I had not made any phone calls within 2 hours either side of the alleged offence, disputed it, and had it withdrawn. And the reason was, they said, I appeared to be holding something black in my hand.
0: So they just rolled the dice and thought, we're going to ping this person because even though we're not sure what it is.
7: Yeah. So I would suggest that anybody who wants to dispute it, and they legitimately were not using their mobile phone, contact their phone provider, get a printout of all the phone calls that have been made on that particular day, and if it doesn't match up with the exact time on the infringement notice, dispute it.
0: Okay, good advice. Were you in fact holding anything?
7: No.
0: Okay.
7: I don't know what was in the photo. But
0: wow.
7: I wasn't.
0: Yeah, well, that's, yeah. Like I said, this is not the first story. It just seems that plenty of people are having similar experiences, and it does call the efficiency or effectiveness of those cameras into question, doesn't it?
7: It certainly does. Anyway.
0: Well done, Pamela. Thanks very much for being part of the program today. 6255 1206 is the number if you have something you'd like to say. 25 past four now. As I mentioned yesterday afternoon, the ACT government has put forward an updated pay offer to public servants in the ACT, presumably hoping to head off the threat of industrial action. Regional Secretary for the Community and Public Sector Union, Maddie Northam, good afternoon.
8: Hi, Leon, and listening to your last caller, doesn't it show the importance of not having artificial intelligence do all the work and having real people behind the desk?
0: Well, this is the funny thing about Access Canberra. They tell us that the artificial intelligence picks out a photograph that may show an offence, and then the photograph is reviewed by an actual human being. But we're seeing some evidence to suggest now maybe that's not what's happening.
8: Yeah, look, they probably do have people reviewing it, but how under the pump are they compared to when it was just people reviewing it rather than AI? That's the question.
0: Yeah. Back to the topic for which we're having a chat today. The ACT government improved its pay offer yesterday, but I'm interested to hear your take on this. What they've done is they've increased the offer from 3% per year for 3 years to exactly 3%. Per year for 3 years, plus a bonus payment if inflation goes up. It's better, but by how much?
8: Yeah, the payoff for itself hasn't changed, which is obviously disappointing. The unions, or most unions, claim was 5% the first year, 4% the second year, and 3% the third year. So it only meets our claim for the third year, leaving members wanting. But they have put in those those extra payments that are triggered only when certain thresholds are met in terms of Canberra CPI being 3.5% Canberra CPI, you get $600 one-off and it's not super annual. Or if it hits 4%, then you get $1,000. Now, members in the CPSU are having their say this week, so a poll is currently open, and come next Monday, I'll be able to tell you exactly what members are thinking and whether they think it's enough to get it across the line, or if they want to be voting no and potentially taking protracted industrial action. I think we've just got to wait and see at this stage.
0: Well, indeed. And the idea that if inflation reaches 3.5% or higher, you get the $600, that's all very well. But it's been above 4% now for quite some time, hasn't it?
8: It has been above 4%. So certainly some of the feedback I've been getting is that people would like to see something in this first year when we have already met the threshold. We've also seen a slight improvement in superannuation. So it's a bit complex, Leon, but essentially they've given us three offers so far. In the first offer, they said you'll get a 0.5% increase to your super in January 2028. Okay. Come the second offer, they said, no, sorry. Make that July 2028. And now they've come back and said, hey, actually, let's go back to January. So it has improved by 6 months. We're back to the future. And we have seen, though, a really major improvement for parental leave. So for any listeners of yours who are in the ACT Gov and who might be about to have a family or about to have another baby, it would mean that their parental leave entitlements, which are massively improved, will begin from day one of the agreement rather than in a year's time.
0: Okay. The point I made yesterday, though, is that even with those additional payments in the event of higher than expected inflation, it totally fails to make up for the inflation that's already been experienced. Workers across the board, not only in the APS, have found themselves falling behind with about 5 years of wages growth being negative in real terms. There's no apparent catch-up amount. There's nothing there to bring people back up to date. There's nothing there to recover that lost ground, is there?
8: No, and that's why unions had put in the claim for the 5% in the first year to try and make a bit of that catch up. And look, even that, given that CPI is now running at 4.4% or 4.1%, it shows it would only have been a modest increase. So, unfortunately, this is what the government's come back with. It is now in members' hands whether they say yep or no, and they want to, you know, take action. And your listeners should be prepared that if members vote no and workers vote no to the government's agreement, then they should expect industrial action across the service.
0: Indeed. Well, we'll talk more next week, no doubt, when we know more about what your members' feelings actually are. Maddie, thanks for your time today.
8: Thanks, Leon.
0: Thank you. Maddie Northam, the CPSU Regional Secretary in the ACT. It's 4:30. A news update is coming up in just a moment.
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10: This is Ian Meikle, editor of Canberra City News. 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
11: Got an overnight low of zero, morning frost, then partly cloudy tomorrow, a top of 14 degrees. From the Capital Radio Newsroom, good afternoon, I'm Jeff Tyler. The Hellenic Club has been partially successful in its bid to overturn a $1.2 million fine relating to allegations it failed to properly manage the gambling habits of two Canberra patrons. In late 2024, the Gambling and Racing Commission fined the Woden-based club and issued a reprimand over its handling of regular gambler Ray Kasurinen. Mr. Kasurinen died by suicide on the 31st of March 2020, just days after he and his wife had their Toyota Land Cruiser repossessed. Opposition leader Angus Taylor has rejected talk of a merger between the Liberal Party and One Nation in South Australia. One Nation has 7 members in the state parliament, while the Liberals have 11. Liberal Senator Alex Antic is pushing for a coalition with the minor party as its popularity continues to surge. Mr. Taylor says such a move is not on the cards.
12: That won't be happening. That will not be happening, I can assure you of that. So the Liberal Party is strong in South Australia and will remain strong in South Australia, and there won't be any kind of merger or coalition.
13: Economists say a rapid change is needed in the global energy market to keep fuel prices in the country down as the conflict in the Middle East drags on. The United States has launched fresh strikes against Iran, while Yemen's Houthis rebels have announced a maritime embargo against Saudi Arabia. A section of the Monaro Highway south of Canberra is set to trial a new system in an attempt at reducing wildlife vehicle strikes. TF Priest Willamott explains.
14: The Protective Animal Warning System is an artificial intelligence-powered alert process which uses thermal and optical roadside cameras to detect animals near the road. When an animal is detected, a smart road sign then alerts approaching motorists in real time. This is the first time the tech has been used in New South Wales, as the trial gets underway on a 300-metre section of the Monaro Highway at Mikalago between Canberra and Cooma. Wildcare Queanbeyan has described the area as an incredible hotspot for kangaroos. Tia Priest-Willamott, Capital Radio News.
13: And Hepatitis ACT is encouraging Canberrans to get tested to mark World Hepatitis Day, happening on July the 28th. The day aims to raise awareness of viral hepatitis and encourage prevention, diagnosis and treatment. Chief Executive Sarah Ahmed says getting tested is a simple process.
15: Any blood test done, just ask your GP. If you're not sure of your status, if it's not on your records anywhere, just ask them to put in a test for Hep B or Hep C on there.
16: Sports update.
13: The Rabbitohs have been hit by a massive injury blow on the run to the NRL finals. Captain Cameron Murray is facing a month on the sidelines with an ankle injury.
17: Any team Cam Murray's playing in, he has a massive positive impact on how they play. We're obviously no different. He's our captain, he's our leader, and he's just one of those blokes that gives you confidence when you're running out there with him. So he's a massive loss for us.
13: Winger Campbell Graham there. Meanwhile, Raiders star Hudson Young has gone under the knife today after suffering a season-ending Achilles injury. The Raiders face West Tigers on Saturday. And that's the latest from the Capital Radio newsroom.
2: 2CC weather. 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Your house doesn't have to be.
13: Got an overnight low of 0, morning frost, then partly cloudy tomorrow, a top of 14 degrees. Thursday, partly cloudy and a top of 12. Friday, morning frost, then a sunny day, 12 degrees. Saturday, morning frost, partly cloudy and 14 degrees.
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19: This is Budgie Baker. Another great day on the mountain, but today could be the last of the sunshine for a while as a cold and a snowy change is on the way tomorrow and should stay with us for a few days at least. Today the snow softened pretty quickly, especially on the lower slopes and those thinner areas of cover. So on Snow Resort, they had new chump chair, Wes's wonderful carpet open today, stack of smiles around, especially for those who are trying the new little terrain park. Charlotte Pass, Basin Palmer and a Pulpit Tea Bar were spinning. Cozy triple chair all the way to the top. Nice long runs back to the village. Cozy carpet for the first timers. Perisher, three resort areas open at the moment. Plenty of lifts though. All lifts at Blue Cow. Pretty Valley and Mount P6 was popular, as was Centre Valley around Leichhardt. Smiggan's pretty busy, but no lifts today at Guthaga. Threadbow did keep everyone happy with Cruiser Gun Barrel and Super Trail. Anton's for the more adventurous on Central Spur. Friday flat for the first timers. And a lot of people enjoying getting up to the top on Carroll's as well as the Basin. Last day of sunshine before that snowy change at some point tomorrow, and you can ski, play and save at Selwyn Snow Resort, most affordable snow resort in New South Wales.
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0: Well, believe it or not, the Australian share market has closed in the green today after having been in the red pretty much all day. It started in the red first thing this morning, gradually climbed up to be in the green for about an hour around 2 o'clock this afternoon, plunged back into the red again. But right at the end, the ASX 200 and the All Ordinaries both finished just over the line, up by 0.02%. How about that? Technically a winning day on the share market today, but not by much. We'll have a full report of all the day's share market news a little bit later on in the program. It's about 22 to 5. The ESA has advised there has been a car fire on Yarra Glen in Deakin. Now, Yarra Glen is currently closed southbound near the Carruthers Street exit. ACT Fire and Rescue and ACT Police are both on scene. The community is asked to avoid the area and follow the direction of on-site emergency services. So, Yarra Glen in Deakin, the southbound lanes are closed. Please avoid the area. The ESA provided that information just a short time ago. Bulletin issued at 4:32 this afternoon. So it's only just occurred. If you're in that area, that's what's going on, and no doubt there'll be significant disruption to traffic. Avoid the area if you can. I'll tell you what, I reckon Barnaby Joyce ought to avoid journalists for a little while. I'm pretty sure he should.
21: I think... Sit down! Sorry, it's a dog.
0: It's the dog. Really? From the ANU Emeritus Professor of Political Science, John Warhurst. Good afternoon.
22: Hiya, Leon. How are you?
0: I'm really well. I think I'm a bit better than Barnaby. What do you think of that?
21: I think... Sit down! Sorry. It's a dog.
22: It was quite amazing. It's obviously gone viral because even a friend in the United States sent it to me and said, who is this character? And I said, well, it will add to the Barnaby's greatest hits.
0: It will indeed. And of course,
22: he has quite a list.
0: He does. And Barnaby the beetroot has form when it comes to abusing dogs. Remember, he wanted to execute Pistol and Boo.
22: Yes, that's right. Yes, exactly. So isn't there something about, you know, the keep away from dogs in politics or on the stage, because you never know what they're going to do. Other people have said to me, look, Barnaby, the beetroot, doesn't look very healthy, but I'm sure he's very healthy, but he has this amazing colour at the moment.
0: There's obviously been a lot of commentary on social media, and a lot of it is along the lines of, you can tell a lot about a man's character by the way he treats his dog. Is that fair criticism, do you think?
22: Who am I to say, a humble political scientist? I do know that people in rural areas, Leon, I think sometimes have a stern approach to their dogs, which those of us in the cities probably don't understand.
0: I have to admit, I did hear comments earlier today from ABC journalist Annabelle Crabb, who said, I grew up on a sheep farm. I didn't find it all that shocking. And I have a, I have a similar experience. I was born on a sheep farm, and I don't think it's all that out of the ordinary either.
22: No, that's right. Yeah. So we'll put it. Perhaps his your constituents in New England are quite understanding of how Barnaby treats his dog, even if those of us in the cities maybe not quite so understanding.
0: Pretty sure some of my uncles have said worse to their dogs.
22: Well, sometimes they get taken outside for very stern treatment, don't they, Leon, in the country? I know that, some of my relatives.
0: Oh, dear. While we're talking about One Nation, though, yesterday's news poll showed that they've bounced back from what appeared to have been a slip in support, back at 30%, according to news poll, level pegging with Labor on primary vote. Did so many commentators perhaps call the peak too soon?
22: Well, I certainly might have, Leon. My position always is that let's be cautious about this. We don't know when the peak really is going to occur, and you can't, you know, what do they say? One sip doesn't make a summer or something like that. I mean, you have to wait with public opinion polls, at least for a few of them, over a period of time. And what's happening with One Nation at the moment, I think, is that sometimes it depends whether you look at the relationship to the coalition or the relationship to Labor, and it does bounce around a little bit. I think the most sensible thing to say at the moment is that One Nation is still at remarkably high level. There are people who are saying that, you know, it'll fall over time and it's peaked and, you know, it'll come down to you know, a lower level. Even if it did, even if it was 15 or 20%, we'd still be talking about the amazingly high level that One Nation has reached. And there are polls also in state politics in New South Wales and Victoria.
0: Yeah, that's
22: which
0: right.
22: Which go also the same thing that One Nation is doing. Doing remarkably well.
0: I was musing yesterday about what is it that is attracting people to support the One Nation Party and Pauline Hanson, and one of our listeners wrote me an email, and Peter wrote, "Leon, it's simple. Pauline reflects the frustrations of normal Australians and has been consistent in her approach over 30 years, especially over the last few years as Labor drives Australia into financial and social oblivion and the Liberals have forgotten about the conservative values, about true conservative values, and have failed to attack Labor on the economy and social issues. Labor is divisive and dangerous. The Liberals don't know who they are or what they need to fight for, neither is worth the vote of any thinking Australian." And I think Peter has summed up the feeling of a lot of people. There's a significant number of voters who feel that the major parties are out of touch with the actual concerns of regular everyday Aussies. And that goes a long way to explaining the popularity of Pauline Hanson, doesn't it?
22: I think it does. And it's not, you know, the opinion or the passion in that email that you read out, it's not going to be affected by, you know, a particular policy issue or what Pauline Hanson says about this, that or the other. It's a deeper frustration with the state of Australian politics at the moment. So I think that's very true. And that was a statement of a true believer or someone who has already moved from major parties to One Nation. I think it still leaves the question open, I think, whether people of that persuasion will vote for One Nation when it comes to the election. There are some people who I think feel that, you know, they really want to put, they really want the message to get through to the major parties at the moment that they want to be taken seriously, they want their frustrations addressed, and maybe if 2 years down the track or sooner than that in state elections, they are considering a vote for One Nation. I don't think it means that the vote at an election will necessarily be that high, but I have to admit that, like everyone else, I don't really know whether the limitations of One Nation, and there certainly are plenty of limitations on display, will counteract the frustration with the major parties that so many people feel at the moment. And that I think is the question. And it means that a lot of the criticism of Pauline Hanson over particular policy issues, arising, for instance, her speech at the CPAC, Conservative Political Action Conference in London, really missed the point with a lot of Pauline Hanson supporters because they're not interested in that sort of detail or that sort of policy argument. Their frustration is with the two major political parties, and One Nation is the one who's attracting their attention at the moment.
0: Yeah. Interestingly, Malcolm Roberts, the One Nation senator, has attracted a bit of attention lately, and Angus Taylor, the opposition leader, has had some thoughts on that matter and suggested that Malcolm Roberts is a bit of a an outlier, shall we say. But one of the Liberal Party's own senators, the appropriately named Alex Antic, has piped up and said that Malcolm Roberts is a clear thinker and a good man.
22: Yes, I saw that. Well, I mean, of course, Senator Antic in South Australia, who may even become the president of the Liberal Party in South Australia, such are the divisions within the Liberal Party, and that's one of the problems that the Liberal Party is facing at the moment. I don't see any clear thinking in what Senator Roberts is saying, I'm afraid. I see rather conspiratorial thinking and you called him an outlier. I think he's, many of his views are quite weird and don't stand up to closer examination, which is a nice way of saying, they're a bit wacko in many respects.
0: No, I was just trying to avoid saying nut job, okay?
22: You were, Leon. I think we're on this. I think we understand one another. And the broader point, I suppose, is that, yes, division within the Liberal Party, I mean, is not helping, and it's certainly not helping Angus Taylor. I think in general terms, though, I think both Labor and the Coalition are now saying, look, we've got to take it up to One Nation. This has gone on for months, and we're going to be much more aggressive or assertive in our approach to One Nation. I think both the major parties have now come to that conclusion. Anthony Albanese saying that of the speech in London by Pauline Hanson, that she always, you don't go overseas to run down your own country. You always import divisiveness into Australia. Angus Taylor making quite clear comments to the effect that One Nation has no solutions to the problems that Australia are facing. But both those leaders, Albanese and Taylor, of course, face the problem that many voters will say, well, you don't have any solutions either.
0: That is the issue that Peter was getting at in his email. It's right. Exactly, the problem. I'm about to run out of time, and I didn't even get to the last item, which is that the Labor conference is going to start on Thursday. This only happens

0: It's not good for the government and the Labor Party if everything looks absolutely stage managed. I mean, we see that in autocratic regimes around the world. We don't need to see it in our own political parties. But on the other hand, the Labor conference is far more interesting than anything that occurs, on the coalition side or on One Nation, for that matter. I'm not even sure whether they have an annual conference. So let's look at and hope that some of the big issues, whether it's AUKUS or the Middle East or any of the issues which are bothering us in Australia at the moment, at least get a hearing and show that argument is good for a political party. And I think people like Ed Husich and others are now trying to stir the pot and telling the backbenchers and others in the Labor Party, look, tell us what you think, and even if it means criticism of the government, that's got to be a good thing.
1: And Barnaby, what do you think of that?
2: Sit down!
1: Yeah, I thought so. John, thanks for your time today.
0: Thanks, Leon.
1: Thank you. Professor John Warhurst, Emeritus Professor of Political Science at the ANU. 9 minutes to 5 now.
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4: 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And I think the significance here, people saying, well, you should be focusing on the government, which is paddling and having a lot of issues. But on the other side, it's about the coalition reclaiming those people who've said they're going to vote for One Nation, started to get its numbers up, and then turning itself, the coalition, into a contender at the next poll.
3: John Stanley, weeknights from 8 on 2CC.
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7: Now your latest Canberra traffic, staring down some pretty defiant northbound flow on the Majura Parkway, at least in part due to an accident just before the Federal Highway, tailing back to at least Tambreet Street. Also through Page, Coulter Drive, Ogilby Crescent, watch for an accident there, and Curtin, Yarra Glen after Carruthers Street, southbound delays behind a reported crash too. Get into Harris Farm and get value with values like their red washed potatoes, now $2.99 per kilo. Best value potato this week ends Thursday at Harris Farm. That's Canberra traffic.
3: 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Thanks to Bloomer's Lawyers, this is Canberra Live with Leon Delaney on 2CC.
1: 7 minutes to 5 now. It has been reported that the Commonwealth and ACT Ombudsman's Office is currently juggling 7,361 active complaints, of which more than 400 have been unresolved for more than a year now. The Ombudsman, Ian Anderson, joins me now. Good afternoon.
8: Good afternoon, Leon.
1: Thanks for joining us today. You're obviously very, very busy, so you've gone to some trouble to take time out to talk to us about this. What's the difficulty with getting issues resolved in a timely manner? Because according to this report, the performance of your office is not even meeting your own expectations.
8: Well, Leon, we are very busy and our workload continues to grow. We received over 36,000 approaches from people in the 25-26 year. Of those, 27,519 were complaints. That was a growth of 21% in complaint numbers, which is really positive that people are coming to us, they know that they can come to us. Our performance isn't where we want it to be in all of the different parameters we've set for ourselves, but it's definitely improving. We finalised 54% of those complaints within 30 working days. Our key performance indicator there is 50%. We finalised 86% within 6 months. Our key performance indicator is 85%. When we talk just about ACT complaints, our performance is actually even better. We resolved 59% within 30 days, which is up from 41% last year. So there's more for us to do, and we're doing a range of things to improve our performance, but we're also seeing some really positive signs too.
1: Okay, I see, according to the Canberra Times report, your office has statutory statutory functions, which, according to you, are either not funded or underfunded. What are the functions aside from dealing with

0: complaints?
1: So I've actually got 21 different statutory functions, Leon, across both Commonwealth
0: Good
1: and
0: Lord, ACC. When do you go to sleep?
1: Oh, well, I've got some great staff who do some fantastic work. But I'm, for example, I'm the Commonwealth Ombudsman. I'm the ACT Ombudsman. I'm the Defence Force Ombudsman, the National Student Ombudsman, the Immigration Ombudsman, the Law Enforcement Ombudsman, the Postal Industry Ombudsman, the Private Health Insurance Ombudsman. I'm the Inspector of the ACT Integrity Commission. I support the ACT Judicial Council, which is complaints about judges and magistrates. I oversee FOI in the ACT. I oversee reportable conduct in the ACT. I could keep going, but I've got lots of different functions. Importantly, when government gives me a new function, it's important that they do fund it properly. Otherwise, it takes resources away from my other functions. For the ACT, I've got the role as part of the National Preventive Mechanism under the optional protocol to the Convention Against Torture, so overseeing places of detention. I'm funded for one staff member to do that work, but only one staff member, and it tends to take more than one person. Similarly, for my role as Inspector of the ACT Integrity Commission, I'm funded for less than two people, and frequently it takes more than two people to do that work properly. I've got some other functions as Commonwealth Ombudsman, where I'm either not funded or partially funded, and that takes resources away from my Commonwealth work. But I try and make sure that I'm not taking resources away from ACT work, because that's funded separately by the ACT government.
0: Okay, now tell me if I'm wrong here, but I suspect in your role it's probably not a good thing to be openly criticising the government, but at the same time I'm sure you would like to ask for better resourcing, wouldn't you?
1: I absolutely engage with SEMTED about the ACT government's funding for my functions, and when they propose from time to time to give me a new function, I certainly engage with them robustly about what I think that function's going to cost. And I do think it's very positive that I've been given a new function now of overseeing the release of executive records, so cabinet records in the ACT, and I asked for some funding for that, to do that role, and I've been given some funding for when that role commences. So I tend to have success, and that's important because, as I say, otherwise it takes the resources away from my core function of handling complaints.
0: Okay, and with the complaints that have been on your desk for more than a year now, what is the hold-up with those? Is it simply because they're more complex matters?
1: Look, it's generally that there's something that's particularly complex where we're having to go backwards and forwards between the directorate or the agency and the complainant to get more information, to go in depth more. We've got the powers to deal with things informally as well as formally, and often we can deal with things pretty quickly, which is why we've got that success rate of getting things achieved, resolved within 30 days. That's a really important indicator. So we've got 19 ACT complaints that are over 12 months old. Nine of those involve ACT police, and 10 of them are directorate matters. And in each one of those, there's going to be something that's generally holding up our ability to progress that.
0: Indeed. Ian, thanks very much for chatting today.
1: A pleasure, Leon.
0: Thank you very much. Ian Anderson, the Commonwealth and ACT Ombudsman. And with that long list of responsibilities, I guess it's no real surprise that, unfortunately, some things take a little bit longer than others. But again, the important thing here, the bottom line, is adequate funding and resourcing from governments that make these decisions in order to allow this work to actually be done, which is, at the end of the day, of fundamental importance to our democracy. News is next.
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6: Got an overnight low of zero, morning frost, then a partly cloudy day tomorrow, a top of 14 degrees from the Capital Radio Newsroom. Good afternoon, I'm Jeff Tyler. ACT Treasurer Chris Steele says a proposal to lower both the maximum rate of payroll tax and the payroll tax-free threshold needs more analysis. As part of an inquiry into the Territory's fiscal sustainability, independent economist Saul Eslake suggested changes to payroll tax was worth consideration if the government wanted to raise revenue. Mr. Eslake's report came too late to be considered in the 2026-27 budget. However, Mr. Steele has told a budget estimates hearing today the idea would be given consideration moving forward.
7: We haven't ruled it out, but equally we recognise that at the moment businesses are under pressure as a result of higher interest rates.
6: Long-haul Qantas pilots say they do not take protected industrial action lightly as they prepare to vote on possible work bans and stoppages. After 2 years of negotiations with Qantas, pilots will vote next week on what action they will take in their fight for better pay and conditions. Australian and International Pilots Association President Andrew Marshall says their quality of life is a major part of their demands.
8: There's significant disruption to lifestyle in being a pilot. So we're asking for simple things like 3 guaranteed days off in 8 weeks. That's one of our key claims, so that the pilot will know that in 8 weeks they can have 3 days where they can commit time to their family.
6: Pubs and fish and chip shops will make up part of Pauline Hanson's national listening tour. The One Nation leader is back in the country after returning from a trip to Europe. She's addressed a business function in Perth where she was met by about 70 protesters. Senator Hanson says she wants to hear the concerns of everyday Aussies.
9: Between now and Christmas, my team and I will be travelling this country. Pubs, businesses, kitchen tables, rooms like this one, maybe even a few fish and chip shops. And we will be asking one question. What's holding you back? You, your business, your family, our country.
6: And a Queanbeyan councillor has been pre-selected as the New South Wales Nationals candidate for Monaro at the state election. James Wybrow has more.
10: Marita Grundy was selected by party members at a Monaro State Electorate Council meeting in Queanbeyan on Sunday. Miss Grundy from Baiwong has lived in the Monaro for more than 30 years and has been on the Queanbeyan Palarang Regional Council since 2021. She has also worked for the Australian Defence Force, Monash Medical Centre, the St Kilda AFL Club, the Canberra Raiders and the National Heart Foundation. The election will be held on March 13th next year.
6: And in news just through, police are on scene after a car fire on Yarra Glen in Deakin near Carruthers Street. Avoid the area.
3: The latest finance report.
6: The ASX 200 is up 2 points to 8,793. Gold is selling at $4,072 US an ounce, and one Aussie dollar is buying 70.11 US cents.
3: Sports update.
6: Parramatta Eels captain Mitchell Moses has dismissed criticism of the Eels' 12-month contract for Chiefs-bound Jerome Luai. Moses says he's not bothered by claims the short-term deal for his former Origin teammate makes Parramatta a transit lounge.
11: Not really at all. Like, it's any time you can get a player of his calibre and get him to the team every day of the week.
6: And Rabbitohs star Latrell Mitchell is reportedly in danger of missing the rest of the season as he battles a calf injury. And that's the latest from the Capital Radio Newsroom.
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0: Now your latest Canberra traffic, and in Deakin, Yarra Glen has been closed southbound just past Carruthers Street exit with a vehicle fire following a crash. Take care on the Tuggeranong Parkway Curtin near Connor Road. There's been a smash as well. And on Dixon Drive and Streeton Drive towards Connor Road, some busy traffic as well. Heavy traffic northbound on the Majura Parkway with an accident towards the Federal Highway. It's Travel Tuesday at Flight Centre. Save up to 65% on a 7-night Bali Villa stay from $435 per person. Today only, book at flightcentre.com.au. That's Canberra traffic.
3: 2CC weather. Alexander Watson Insulation. Canberra's cold. Your house doesn't have to be.
6: Got an overnight low of zero. Morning frost, then partly cloudy tomorrow, a top of 14 degrees. Thursday, partly cloudy and a top of 12. Friday morning frost, then a sunny day, 12 degrees. Saturday morning frost, partly cloudy, and 14 degrees.
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0: Well, good afternoon, and how the devil are you? Great to have your company today. Leon Delaney here with you. It's Canberra Live on 2CC, and that's your chance to have your say. Any topic, any time, whatever it is you'd like to talk about, all you need to do is get on the phone and call me up, 6255 1206. Send a text if you'd like, 0488 266 266, or email by going to the 2CC website, click on the feedback link, and you can tell me what's on your mind, Canberra. No roadwork as such scheduled tonight. Tomorrow there's a little bit of, shall we say, shared path work at Pialago once again, where there'll be occasional path closures for cyclists and pedestrians between 7:30 a.m. and 5 p.m. on the shared path adjacent to the Majura Parkway from Fairbairn Avenue for approximately 3 kilometres for maintenance work. Other than that, it's just a matter of all of the ongoing kerfuffle in Civic, thanks to the light rail stage 2A construction, the ongoing kerfuffle on Commonwealth Avenue Bridge for the bridge renewal project, and across the border in Queanbeyan, the ongoing closure of Monero Street, completely closed for upgrade works from now until November. Also, don't forget, we were advised a little while ago by the ESA that there's been a car fire on Yarra Glen in Deakin. Yarra Glen is currently closed in the southbound direction near the Carruthers Street exit. ACT Fire and Rescue and ACT Police are on the scene. The community has been asked to avoid the area and follow the directions of on-site emergency services. 9 minutes past five now on 2CC. There's an independent review underway of the ACT Motor Accident Injury Scheme, which has been the subject of some discussion of late. To tell us about what's happening with the independent review, the ACT Minister for Finance, Rachel Stephen-Smith. Good afternoon.
1: Good afternoon, Leon.
0: Thanks for joining us today. I'm going to have to start with what personal injury lawyers have been telling me now for some time. They have their suspicions that this scheme is not working as well as it should to serve and provide support to those who have experienced injury in motor vehicle accidents. And they've raised the concern that the money raised by the compulsory insurance component of people's registration amounts to a large sum, considerably more than the amount of money that's actually distributed to the victims of road accident injury. What's the state of play? How is the scheme actually funded?
1: Well, the scheme is funded from people's motor accident insurance contributions through their register that they pay at the time of registration. That funding goes both to pay out for people who are involved in motor vehicle accidents and also for the administration of the scheme. And unlike the old compulsory third party scheme, the motor accident insurance scheme covers people for certain things, whether they were at fault or otherwise. And that's the result of a community engaged design process through a citizens jury. So the first part of the legislation is that we are compulsorily required to review the scheme every 3 years. And the first review of the scheme 3 years after its initial implementation in 2019 found that it was enabling people to get earlier access to support and rehabilitation and income support and those kinds of things. But we've also heard concerns from people about the way that the scheme is operating. And so this second three-year review that we've just opened up will take a slightly broader look, and in response to some of the feedback we've had, it'll also be overseen by a review board and an independent consultant supported by the MAI Commission but not run internally in government.
0: Okay. Have you heard that same criticism that I've just repeated to you, that so much money is raised but a significantly smaller proportion of that is actually distributed to compensation for victims, and the suggestion is that the rest of the money basically finds its way into the pockets of insurance companies and their shareholders?
1: Yeah, there's two elements to that. The first is that obviously insurance claims for motor accident injuries often have a long tail. So you might have an injury in a particular year, but that payment that you'll receive might last for 5 years or longer. You might end up going through a common law process and getting a payout through that if your impairment is significant and you weren't at fault. So comparing the premiums that are received in 1 year early in the scheme with what is paid out in that same year early in the scheme is not really an apples to apples comparison. And when I say that, the previous third-party compulsory compulsory scheme where people were paying in their premiums previously, they have still been paying out while receiving no premium in the years since the MAI scheme came into effect. So they've been paying out the tail of their insurance. So that's one aspect. The other aspect is there was a recommendation in the first review that we develop and establish a profit scheme to understand the appropriate profit margin that insurers should be getting under the scheme to make it sustainable for them, but also to ensure that they weren't receiving excess profits. So that the development of that is underway. New South Wales has a similar scheme in place that is about ensuring that excess profits are returned to the people who have paid it, effectively returned for use of the community. That's quite a complex process, and it can't really be done until the scheme is stabilised after a few years to really understand what that profit looks like. But that work is underway, engaging with the insurers and experts.
0: Are there caps on the compensation that injured victims can receive? And are there, in fact, forms of injury that are excluded?
1: There are caps on what people can receive, and so that is one of the questions that is in the discussion paper, particularly around people. What we've heard is people on relatively higher incomes, the amount that they can receive in payments may not come anywhere close to meeting the expenses that they had had prior to being injured. And so that's one of the questions in the paper is the current benefit actually sufficient, or should it be changed to better reflect a person's pre-accident income?
0: Okay, now you referred to the paper. This is the discussion paper that the government has prepared to prompt discussion, outlining what you believe are the issues. But of course, people can raise their own issues as well, can't they?
1: Oh, absolutely. So there's a 26-page discussion paper. It's available on the Motor Accident Insurance Commission Motor Accident Injury Commission scheme, and their web page under the tab consultation. There's a discussion paper there, but the consultants, the independent consultant, will also be bringing together stakeholders so people can let the team know if they want to be engaged in a stakeholder forum for that face-to-face consultation. They can respond to the questions in the discussion paper. They can share their own experience, either as someone who's accessed the motor injury insurance scheme or a family member on behalf of someone, or as a lawyer or a support person, or indeed a provider of rehabilitation and health services who's had, you know, patients and people they care for going through the scheme. So we want to hear from as many people as possible.
0: And submissions are open until the 18th of September. So get cracking, have a look at the discussion paper, look up all the information. And if you have something to contribute, get onto the website and do that. Rachel, thanks for your time today.
1: No worries. Thank you, Leon.
0: Thank you. Rachel Stephen-Smith, the ACT Finance Minister on 2CC. It's Canberra Live. Paul, how can I help you?
2: Mate, this will be the first time I've ever rang up and not complained.
0: Hey, that's a first. That's nice.
2: I know. I thought you'd appreciate that.
0: I do appreciate that. That's fun. That's wonderful.
2: My grandson got diagnosed with type 1 diabetes at 11 on the weekend, and we went up to the Canberra Hospital there at Garran to the children and I think it's the women's area, and it's been absolutely the most magnificent service. You just can't believe how good they are. You seriously cannot. They've got 14 people who do the diabetes, and they've all been to see us every day, and they've come in, they've given him gifts, they've made everyone at ease, you know, and it's just been absolutely the most unbelievable experience I've ever had in a hospital.
0: Well, that's great to hear that medical professionals at Canberra Hospital are, providing that level of care, and that comfort, of course, is the most important part of that, isn't it? That especially when we're dealing with a kid, 11 years old, it must be tough news for the kid and for the family.
2: Absolutely, and they're all happy. A bit like you. They're always smiling, laughing, giggling, you know, and I try and spoil your day. And
0: good on you, Paul.
2: I'm
0: good on
2: nice
0: you.
2: To you now.
0: Look,
2: I just sort of bring you.
0: Yeah, no. I know some. I've got relatives with young kids that have got type 1, and it's a bit of a challenge to manage that issue. So things are better than they used to be years ago, of course, but still there's a long way to go in looking for a cure for what is really quite a nasty, unpleasant ailment to have. But it can be managed, and that's the important thing.
2: Absolutely, mate. No problems. But appreciate you taking my call.
0: No worries at all. Thanks very much for being part of the program. It's 18 past five now from the 2CC newsroom. Jeff Tyler, what's happening?
3: G'day, Leon, and to your listeners. Well, police held a press conference today asking for drivers to slow down. Multiple road users have come to ACT police attention in the past week. Authorities say there's been a series of drivers caught speeding more than 40 k's over the limit, including a 19-year-old man who had his motorbike seized and licence suspended for travelling at 138 k's in an 80 zone. We saw the footage of that, plus school zones are back this week. I know you were talking about this one a little earlier. A section of the Monaro Highway south of Canberra is set to trial a new system attempting to reduce wildlife vehicle strikes. The Protective Animal Warning System is an artificial intelligence-powered alert process which uses thermal and optical roadside cameras to detect animals near the road. When an animal is detected, a smart road sign then alerts approaching motorists in real time. This is for the first time the tech has been used in New South Wales as the trial gets underway on a 300-metre section of the Monaro at Michelago between Canberra and Coomer. It sounds like a pretty cool technology.
0: It's a good positive use of artificial intelligence, which might actually make a positive contribution to society rather than bringing about its early and premature demise and destruction.
3: Is there a negative type of AI?
0: Yes, there's AI that gets it wrong.
3: I haven't found one yet.
0: Oh, there's heaps of it. Heaps of it.
3: Well, maybe I need to.
0: AI was trying to tell me that a VS Ute had a Gen 3 V8. No, it doesn't.
3: I asked AI the other day how to shrink a pair of loose baggy jeans, and I got it right. I took a photo of the washing. This is how lazy I am. I took a photo of the washing machine, the dash, and it told me exactly what cycle to put it on, and the pants came back.
0: Handy.
3: I'm wearing them right now.
0: Well done. I'm glad you are wearing pants, yes.
3: And finally, there's been a car fire on Yarra Glen Road in Deakin. I know you mentioned this earlier as well, but there is an update. Yarra Glen has reopened but was closed earlier near Carruthers exit, the Carruthers Street exit. ACT police are still on scene. The firefighters were there early, but they've been and gone. The community is still being asked to avoid the area. So that's on Yarra Glen in Deakin, a car fire.
0: Fair enough. Those speeding drivers, there was also one recently. There was a woman riding a motorcycle, I think from memory, at 170 in a 90 zone.
3: It's just craziness.
0: Yeah, exactly right.
3: Nothing to protect the body except for the helmet around the head. Nothing to protect the chest and the shoulders and the legs.
0: Yeah, I know.
3: Yeah.
0: Just crazy stuff. So everybody on the road, just, slow down.
3: Yeah.
0: Take a breath, live to enjoy another day.
3: Yeah.
0: And
3: we can all
0: do the same. Thanks very much.
3: See ya.
0: Jeff Tyler from the 2CC newsroom, 21 past five now.
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0: Checking your latest Canberra traffic with evening descending on Australia's capital city. Heavy going northbound on the Matura Parkway. Watch for an accident between Tambreed Street and the Federal Highway. Also, Yarra Glen at Curtin's being closed southbound because of an accident and car fire. Street and Drive, Connor Road, Dixon Drive and the Tuggeranong Parkway, Curtin, all affected by accident activity. KFC have just wrapped up a new Christmas in July daily deal. 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That's Canberra traffic.
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0: At the Bureau with all the details. Geewon Park, good afternoon.
12: Good afternoon, Leon.
0: Well, I tell you what, it was another pleasant afternoon with some sunshine and blue skies and a pleasant day to go for a stroll in the fresh air.
12: Yes, that's right. Canberra had another pleasant day, but it was quite cold in the morning, though, because Canberra saw minus 4 degrees in the morning and similar minimum for Tuggeranong. And tomorrow will be another cold day as we forecast 0 degree minimum for Canberra and Tuggeranong. But Canberra being Canberra, maybe a couple of degrees cooler temperatures at sub-zero minimum may be possible. Then tomorrow we may see some light showers developing about the Brindabella ranges tomorrow and into Thursday as a trough and the cold front moves across ACT and Canberra. But for the Canberra city and the suburbs, we expect the conditions to remain dry, although we may see some increasing cloud as well as some moderate west to northwesterly breezes developing in association with these systems. And also, the daytime maximum temperatures for tomorrow will be similar as today at about 14 degrees for tomorrow. But after the passage of this cold front, we may see a few degrees of drop in terms of the daytime maximum temperatures, so down to about 12 degrees for both Thursday and Friday. But this front will be noticeable in terms of the cold and the dry air mass left behind. So from Friday onward, we may see quite a chilly and frosty morning with the sub-zero temperatures returning from Friday onward.
0: Sensational. Thanks very much for the update.
12: My pleasure.
0: Jiwon Park at the Bureau with the very latest on the weather.
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0: 27 past 5 now. Today, of course, is the 21st of July, and that means you've got exactly 10 days left to make a nomination for the 2027 Australian of the Year Awards. Nominations will be closing at midnight on Friday, 31st of July. So if you've got somebody in mind, get cracking. Go to the website, australianoftheyear.org.au, and make your nomination. The National Australia Day Council Interim CEO Todd Ashurst said it's up to the public to submit nominations for their fellow Australians. He said that nominating is a quick and simple process. You don't need to actually know the person. You don't need to submit a lot of paperwork. You just need to tell us who they are and why you think they are great Australians. So get cracking. Go to the website australianoftheyear.org.au.
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3: Got an overnight low of zero, morning frost, then a partly cloudy day tomorrow, a top of 14 degrees from the Capital Radio newsroom. Good afternoon, I'm Jeff Tyler. ACT Treasurer Chris Steele says a proposal to lower both the maximum rate of payroll tax and the payroll tax-free threshold needs more analysis. As part of an inquiry into the Territory's fiscal sustainability, independent economist Saul Eslake suggested changes to payroll tax was worth consideration if the government wanted to raise revenue. Mr. Eslake's report came too late to be considered in the 2026-27 budget. However, Mr. Steele has told a budget estimates hearing today the idea would be given consideration moving forward.
4: We haven't ruled it out, but equally we recognise that at the moment businesses are under pressure as a result of higher interest rates.
3: Long-haul Qantas pilots say they do not take protected industrial action lightly as they prepare to vote on possible work bans and stoppages. After 2 years of negotiations with Qantas, pilots will vote next week on what action they will take in their fight for better pay and conditions. Australian and International Pilots Association President Andrew Marshall says their quality of life is a major part of their demands.
5: There's significant disruption to lifestyle in being a pilot. So we're asking for simple things like 3 guaranteed days off in 8 weeks. That's one of our key claims, so that the pilot will know that in 8 weeks they can have 3 days where they can commit time to their family.
3: Pubs and fish and chip shops will make up part of Pauline Hanson's national listening tour. The One Nation leader is back in the country after returning from a trip to Europe. She's addressed a business function in Perth where she was met by about 70 protesters. Senator Hanson says she wants to hear the concerns of everyday Aussies.
6: Between now and Christmas, my team and I will be travelling this country. Pubs, businesses, kitchen tables, rooms like this one, maybe even a few fish and chip shops. And we will be asking one question. What's holding you back? You, your business, your family, our country.
3: And a Queanbeyan councillor has been pre-selected as the New South Wales Nationals candidate for Monaro at the state election. James Wybrow has more.
7: Marita Grundy was selected by party members at a Monaro State Electorate Council meeting in Queanbeyan on Sunday. Miss Grundy from Baiwong has lived in the Monaro for more than 30 years and has been on the Queanbeyan Palarang Regional Council since 2021. She has also worked for the Australian Defence Force, Monash Medical Centre, the St Kilda AFL Club, the Canberra Raiders and the National Heart Foundation. The election will be held on March 13th next year. James Wybrow, Capital Radio News.
3: Sports update. Parramatta Eels captain Mitchell Moses has dismissed criticism of the Eels' 12-month contract for Chiefs-bound Jerome Luai. Moses says he's not bothered by claims the short-term deal for his former Origin teammate makes Parramatta a transit lounge.
8: Not really at all. Like, it's any time you can get a player of his calibre and get him to the team every day of the week.
3: And Rabbitohs star Latrell Mitchell is reportedly in danger of missing the rest of the season as he battles a calf injury. And that's the latest from the Capital Radio newsroom.
8: 2CC weather. Alexander Watson Insulation. Canberra's cold. Your house doesn't have to be.
3: Got an overnight low of zero. Morning frost, then partly cloudy tomorrow, a top of 14 degrees. Thursday, partly cloudy and a top of 12. Friday morning frost, then a sunny day, 12 degrees. Saturday morning frost, partly cloudy and 14 degrees.
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17: Well, it's about 24 to 6 now. As you know, the Chief Investment Officer at the Motley Fool, Mr. Scott Phillips, is currently on holidays. So you're stuck with me. I'll run you through the numbers very quickly. I can tell you this. The Australian share market finished in the green today, but only just. Yes, just barely. In fact, most of the day, the market was in the red, poked into the green for a little while around 2 o'clock, fell into the red again, and then right at the very end of the day's trade, a sudden burst of enthusiasm saw both the ASX 200 and the All Ordinaries both finish the day up by 0.02%. For the All Ordinaries, that was a rise of just 2 points, and the final number was 8,976.9. On the ASX 200, the biggest winners today were led by Minerals 260, up by 9.4%. Predictive Discovery was up by 8.1%. Next DC up by 8%. South 32, the miner, up by 5.9%. Evolution Mining up by 5.5%. Those going backwards, though, were led by Helia Group, down by 9.7%. Liontown was down by 5.1%. Miso Blast off by 4.9%. Judo Capital lost 4.7%. And Net Wealth, uncharacteristically for that name, Net Wealth went backwards by about 4.5%. The Aussie dollar right now will buy you exactly 70.19 US cents.
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17: It's about 22 to 6 now. The National Archives of Australia is currently showing Rear Vision, the Holden Collection. It's an amazing exhibition which focuses on the story behind the cars. And to tell us more about not only the exhibition, but a special event coming up on Thursday is the curator at the National Archives of Australia, Dr. Anna Edmondson. Good afternoon.
18: Good afternoon, Leon. How are you?
17: Oh, very well. Thanks very much for joining us today. In fact, on Thursday, you'll be hosting a tour of the exhibition explaining exactly what's what and why. So when's that happening and what should people expect?
18: That's happening at 12:30 tomorrow. people should expect to have a wonderful drink.
17: Hang on. I've got Thursday. Are you saying tomorrow?
18: Excuse me, Thursday, yes.
17: You worried me there for a moment.
18: My media manager is going to kill me.
17: Yes. Yeah, you're in big trouble now. Hey, you'll have people turning up 24 hours early going, what's going on?
18: And, you know, if they do, they will get a wonderful tour from our visitor hosts who do an amazing job. That's a good message to impart every day. 11 o'clock to 1 p.m., they are giving floor talks and tours of the exhibition. So don't worry if you can't come Thursday. You can come any day of the week.
17: Okay, so you'll be hosting your special curator's tour at 12:30 on Thursday.
18: That's right.
17: What will you be telling people about the items on display?
18: I think I'm probably just going to concentrate on some of my favorite stories. One of the things I love about the exhibition is it doesn't just talk about Holden as an iconic car manufacturer, but it also talks about their sort of hidden history, their early history. So one of the things that I love is before I started working on this exhibition, I had no idea how important they were in World War II and in arming Australia for war. So, of course, at the beginning of World War II, all the shipping lanes closed, and at that point, almost 100% of Australia's munitions, airplanes, army jeeps, anything needed to protect the country in the case of war were being imported largely from Britain and America. And so Menzies, the Prime Minister at the time, famously called Australia all in, and organizations such as Holden started manufacturing airplanes. So it was a pretty amazing turn.
17: Now, of course, the Holden car, as we know it, was introduced from 1948. But prior to that, Holden, as part of General Motors, was assembling cars here for many years before that and before World War II, weren't they?
18: They were making the bodies and the chassis, but the engines were always imported from America. So one of the reasons that people were so excited about the 1948 Holden, the 48215, popularly known as the FX, is that that's the first time we had an entirely Australian car, and people really identified with that particular car. The interesting thing about that, the 48215, is that sold out before people had even seen the car, even an image of the car. People were actually buying a car that they know nothing about, simply for the fact that it was Australian.
17: That's an amazing story, isn't it? And, of course, the 48215 was the very first Holden, as you said, popularly known as the FX. The following model was the FJ, and that was official. And then there were the subsequent models with their letter codes throughout the run of Holden. But the FX came about, my understanding, is because fans of the car just decided, well, we'll extrapolate backwards. We figured out what the code is for picking the letters, we'll work out what the proper code would have been for the 48215. Now, I don't know if that's right or not, but that's what I've been told.
18: It's absolutely right. I mean, but I love it that everybody has a different story about how the FX came to be. So some people say that there was a particular crossbar that kept on breaking. I mean, I think there are as many stories about the FX, naming of the FX, as there are, you know, fans of Holden.
17: Now, what are some of the more interesting things that you have on display? There is actually a Holden there in the building, which is quite an attractive colour of blue, isn't it?
18: Oh, it's such a beautiful car. Yes, we have the beautiful Ben, named after Ben Chifley. That is the oldest registered Holden in the ACT. It's not 1948. It's just like the beginning of 1949. So it just pips the post on the 48, but it is still one of the oldest Holdens in Australia and lovingly restored by Tony and June Price, to the smallest detail. We often walk around that car, it's in the foyer, and we're like, did they even paint that tiny bit of underside blue to match the, like, I have not seen a more beautiful car.
17: Yeah, it looks absolutely gorgeous. But you've got all sorts of interesting artifacts there, haven't you? What have you got?
18: We've got, we have the very first engine ever made and the very last engine ever made. And it might come as a shock to some viewers to know that the very first engine ever made was actually for an airplane. It was the Gypsy Major engine, which was used to power a de Havilland Tiger Moth trainer aircraft. So, you know, if we go back to the story that, you know, Australia was arming for war, they were aware that Japan was going to, well, they weren't aware until after Pearl Harbor, but once that happened, they were very aware that the nation was a threat. And of course, in order to train pilots, you need training aircraft. So they started with the Gypsy Major. But one of their most famous achievements, and this is specific to Holden, was the Bristol Beaufort Bomber, which was known as the workhorse of the RAF. And the general manager of Holden, a guy named Hartnett, he kind of coordinated the Holden itself was making over 900 parts. I think they were up to 1,500 parts for a single airplane. And what Hartnett did is he suggested to Menzies that rather than have the manufacturer all the parts be in one single plant, he said, let us distribute it around different plants around Australia, including a final plant that puts all the pieces together. Because if the Japanese were to bomb a single plant, it wouldn't take the plane out of production.
17: Yeah, quite extraordinary stuff. And there's so many more stories to tell, but we only have a limited amount of time. So I can only say that people who are intrigued should definitely make a visit to the National Archives of Australia and have a look at the exhibition. And if possible, perhaps do that on Thursday at 12:30 for that special curator's tour. Do you need to make a booking if you want to take the tour?
18: Look, you can just turn up on the day. You can make a booking. We will accommodate all visitors.
17: Fantastic. Thanks very much for chatting today.
18: It was lovely to talk to you.
17: Thank you. Dr. Anna Edmondson, curator at the National Archives of Australia, and the Holden Collection Rear Vision is now on display. It's 5:45 on 2CC. It's Canberra Live. There's also something special happening tomorrow evening. There is, indeed. Tomorrow evening, World Cup fever is still with us, except it's not World Cup. No, it's Australia Cup. What is happening? Well, one of Canberra's finest teams, Tigers Football Club, will be taking on A-League heavyweights Western Wanderers Football Club at the Australian Cup knockout round tomorrow night at McKellar Park. To tell us what to expect, head coach at Tigers FC, Ali Effie, good afternoon.
19: Hey, how are you?
17: Pretty well. Thanks for joining us today. Obviously, we're still basking in the after effects of the World Cup fever, aren't we?
19: Definitely. Football always continues.
17: Yeah, absolutely. What should fans expect tomorrow night, 7:30 at McKellar Park?
19: First, it will be an exciting game and very competitive game. And Canberra people, we just announced last week new owners of Canberra United. It's great to have A-League team in Canberra in Australia Cup round 32 game. It will be an exciting game.
17: Yeah, fantastic. What does this mean and what does this opportunity mean for the Tigers Football Club to be playing against one of the A-League teams?
19: Look, it means a lot. Tigers, previously Kuma Tigers, our club is always competitive. We have been there in 2019, 2021, and after 5 years break, we are on that stage, national stage again. It means a lot. During that time, our club growth was massive. Like we have 1,000 people in our club now, ready for tomorrow night game.
17: It should be fantastic. Do you expect to win?
19: Why not? There is no guarantee in football. And if we stick our plan, it will be hard for Western Sydney as well.
17: Yeah, absolutely. I know that they're coming into this game with plenty of respect. I had a look at their website earlier, and they've put up some information about the Tigers FC, and obviously they're pretty impressed with what they've seen.
19: It's good to hear. Look, for us, there is lots of positives here. We respect every opposition. We wouldn't know, like, we were waiting, and the first row happened again against one of the A-League club. The good thing is our season still continues, and they were on off-season. They started 3 weeks ago. As I said, anything can happen in football. And a few years ago, O'Connor Knights played against MacArthur. It was really tough game for A-League club. That's why we will play our style, and we prepared our team against some of the individuals in West End Sydney Wanderers. End of today, it can go either way, but we are hoping definitely win and progress to round 16.
17: Fantastic. Now, of course, you're expecting a big crowd tomorrow night at MacKellar Park, aren't you?
19: Yes, definitely. The grandstand has been sold in 1 hour, 10 minutes when it was open.
17: Wow.
19: Tickets. Then still people are purchasing tickets, which we know in Canberra, mostly from Canberra United games as well, like this type of games. Cameron mostly comes and purchases tickets at the gate as well. Also, West End Sydney Wanderers supporters group are coming as well. It will be a massive crowd tomorrow.
17: It'll be huge, absolutely huge. Best of luck. Thanks very much for chatting today.
19: Thank you. Thanks for having me.
17: Thank you. Ali Effie, the head coach at Tigers FC. It's all happening tomorrow at MacKellar Park. Kickoff at 7:30. 10 to 6 now on 2CC.
20: Mark Levy. Labor's primary has sunk to its equal lowest level since Anthony Albanese won the election in 2022. As One Nation and the Coalition clawed back support despite political brawling between the Conservative parties. Then there's the Resolve poll. The Coalition and Labor have each recorded their lowest support in New South Wales in recent memory. Almost half of state voters have told pollsters they'll abandon the major parties at next year's election. And where are they going? Well, they're going to One Nation.
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4: Checking again your latest Canberra traffic, and in the past hour, Yarra Glen's been closed at the Carruthers Street off-ramp because of an accident car fire. An accident's been towed from the Matura Parkway, though still very heavy traffic about halfway along the length of the parkway all the way through to the Federal Highway and heavy off the Kings Avenue Bridge towards Campbell. 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That's the latest Canberra traffic.
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5: Well, it's about 8 minutes to six now. It is Tuesday, the 21st of July today. And it is the birthday today of Aussie actor Michael Caton. Born in Monto in Queensland in 1943, Michael Caton turns 83 today. You'll remember him from The Sullivans if you were watching that show back in the 70s. But, of course, he's been in so many shows and movies since then. Paul Fatty Vaughan is turning 67 today. Queensland and Australian rugby league player and then, of course, commentator and presenter on television and radio. Morris Yemma, the former Premier of New South Wales, is turning 65 today. How about that? It is also the date on which NASA retired the space shuttle from service in 2011. So 15 years ago today, the space shuttle had been flying since 1981, 30 years of service. The last shuttle to fly was Atlantis, which landed on this date in 2011. It's also the birthday today of Cat Stevens, who turns 78, these days known as Yousef Islam. Oh, and it's also a very happy birthday for this lady.

Paloma Faith, Stone Cold Sober. Yes. She had a massive hit a few years back called Only Love Can Hurt Like This, which made it to number one here in Australia, but I always liked that one better. Stone Cold Sober. Paloma Faith was born on this date in London, England in 1981 and turns 45 today. Happy birthday, Paloma Faith. There you go. I think I've done enough damage for one day, but all being well, I'll be back again to do some more rampaging around the China shop once again tomorrow afternoon at the usual time, straight after the 3 o'clock news. Coming up next, sports today. Hopefully you can join me tomorrow. Until then, look after yourself. But more importantly, let's remember to look after each other. In the end, that's all we ever really have.

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9: Got an overnight low of zero, morning frost, then partly cloudy tomorrow, a top of 14 degrees. From the Capital Radio Newsroom, good evening, I'm Jeff Tyler. Qantas says it's disappointed the Australian and International Pilots Association is considering industrial action after the union supported an agreement with the airline in April. The proposed agreement, which the airline says includes significant pay increases, is still subject to negotiation as the union prepares to vote on potential work stoppages. Qantas has acknowledged there is a limit on what it can offer before it affects its ability to offer competitive fares to passengers. A Sydney rabbi has told the Royal Commission on Anti-Semitism many in his congregation are considering leaving the country. Levi Wolf is the chief rabbi of the Central Synagogue, just over a kilometre from Bondi. He's told the probe up to 70% of his congregation has experienced anti-Semitic abuse. Rabbi Wolf says many are hiding their Jewish identity.
10: Is this right? Is this how Jews should feel? Is this how humans in this country should feel? I don't think so. I don't think anybody thinks so. Do I need to have courage to be openly Jewish in this country?
9: Police are seeking footage and witnesses following alleged dangerous driving in Waniasa last Wednesday. Just after 5 p.m, police attended a single vehicle collision at the intersection of Sternberg and Wheeler Crescents, finding a grey Hyundai Elantra had collided with a tree. Witnesses reported the vehicle was travelling at high speed prior to the collision. Geocon has lodged several structural changes to its controversial Phillip Pool development. Tia Priest-Willamott reports.
11: Over 40 adjustments to the original plans have been put before the planning authority. The Canberra Times report Geocon have said none of the amendments would make substantial changes to the look of the development and that the changes would instead improve the functionality and constructability of the development. The changes include the extension of the pool facade and seating in the pool lobby, the resizing of accessible change rooms and family rooms, and several changes within the two apartment blocks. Geocon's plan for the Phillip Aquatic Centre will see the pool reduced from 50 to 25 metres and develop the site to include new apartment buildings. Tia Priest-Willamott, Capital Radio News.
9: Researchers have set up a new monitoring platform to track antibiotic resistance in children. They've found the issue is rising globally. Murdoch Children's Research Institute Associate Professor Penelope Bryant says it can be even harder for kids if an infection resists first choice treatments.
12: The problem is that there are just fewer child-friendly formulations of antibiotics. There's fewer guidelines exactly about dosing, and there's less funding for trials, specifically in children, on safely reducing antibiotic use.
9: And Raiders fans have the chance to own a piece of the club's history, with this year's Anzac Round jerseys being auctioned off. Each jersey comes numbered and signed by the player who wore it in the match against the Tigers earlier this season.
13: Sports update.
9: Well, Dean Young is determined to make the most of his opportunity after being appointed permanent coach of the Dragons. Young says he wants to win back the faith of the fans.
14: I wanted to be a first grade coach ever since I started back in 2013, and I'm thankful to the club to show the support and give me the opportunity, and now the opportunity is mine. I've got 2 years to make the most of it, and that's what I plan on doing.
9: Meantime, the Raiders train today after having the day off yesterday. Canberra face West Tigers on Saturday at home. That's the latest from the Capital Radio newsroom.
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16: Now your latest Canberra traffic and Yarra Glen, southbound at the Carruthers Street exit, looking better after an earlier vehicle fire. Across to the Yarralumla area, the Tuggeranong Parkway near Lady Denman Drive. Watch for a crash reported. We've got heavy northbound traffic tailing back to Cotter Road. Every minute of every day, a child is admitted to hospital. Help make hospital a happier place with a monthly donation to Starlight. Donate today at starlight.org.au. And that's the latest Canberra traffic.
15: 2CC weather. Alexander Watson Insulation. Canberra's cold. Your house doesn't have to be.
9: Got an overnight low of 0, morning frost, then partly cloudy tomorrow, a top of 14 degrees. Thursday, partly cloudy and a top of 12. Friday, morning frost, then a sunny day, 12 degrees. Saturday, morning frost, partly cloudy and 14 degrees.
15: Canberra's news leader is 2CC.
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3: So good to have your company, however you are listening this Tuesday evening, 2GB, 4BC, the app, the Sports Today podcast. Jump on the open line, get involved. 131873 is the number, 0460 873 873, if you'd like to send a text message, or you can get us through the websites, 2GB and 4BC. Big day at the Dragons, with the new era getting underway after the appointment of Dean Young as head coach for the next 2 years. As Jay Moz and I said on last night's show, smart choice, right call by Red V management. Young's dad, Craig Young, a Dragons legend, he stood down from the St. George board as part of all this to eliminate perceptions of favouritism down the track or conflicts of interest. Now, today was Dean's first media conference since being awarded the job over former premiership-winning teammate Ben Hornby. Here's what he had to say.
4: First of all, I want to thank the staff that have been working underneath me, and I want to thank the current group of players, because if they didn't buy into the changes I've made, the club wouldn't have seen the improvement that we've had, and I wouldn't have got this opportunity. I want our fans, when they're buying the tickets and they're walking through the gates, to know that the Dragons are going to compete hard every week and they're going to be consistent. They're going to know what they're going to get from the team. I think in the last, you know, 4 or 5 weeks, I think our fans can honestly see what we're trying to be, and we've still got a lot of work to do, but I think we've been a lot more consistent the last 5 or 6 weeks than we were early in the year.
3: Yeah, I think he's spot on. I think Dragons fans that turn up to Cogra for this match against the Titans on the weekend can expect a far different Dragons side what we saw earlier in the year. They certainly are competing. Now, Dragons CEO Tim Watsford, he made it clear that the players are playing for Dean Young, and that's what really clinched the deal. But he did make it clear the club's expecting pretty instant results from Dean Young. I'll play those comments shortly. The Rabbitohs casualty ward continues to grow. Cameron Murray, the latest big name to go down. There's also a worrying update on Latrell Mitchell. Not great news for Rabbitohs fans today. We'll go over that shortly in the Deep Heat injury update. The teams are in for round 21 of the NRL. I'll go through those in more detail later in the show, but I can tell you rookie Tigers halfback Javon Andrews has been named to make his debut if Adam Dewey and Latu Fainu are both rubbed out at the judiciary tonight. Benji Marshall is sticking with Jerome Luai at 5'8". James Tedesco, he's back for the Roosters. Stephen Crichton returns for the Bulldogs. And Jake Clifford has been recalled by the Cowboys after he was a bit of a surprise omission from their team that lost to the Dolphins last weekend. Michael Maguire, he is sticking by Josiah Carapani, despite the winger pleading guilty in court today to a drink driving charge. He said he's very sorry. Such a talented player, Carapani, but this is his second stuff-up. I hope he has learned his lesson, because there won't be too many more chances, I wouldn't have thought. He'll line up on the wing against the Cowboys this weekend. Later in the show, I'll chat with Warriors and Maroon star Kurt Capel. Excitement is building across the ditch. Can they win their first premiership? If they finish top two, I reckon they are an absolutely massive chance, because they could have that saloon passage just playing at a Go Media Stadium throughout the finals, and that they're very, very hard to beat there with that passionate support. We've got the Sydney AFL Derby coming up on Saturday afternoon, so later on I will catch up with Connor Iden from the Giants. Gee whiz, these guys, they are hot and cold. It must be a nightmare to support the Giants at the moment. It's like a roller coaster ride every single week. Jekyll and Hyde, whatever you want to call them. Some weeks world beaters, other weeks battlers. So we'll talk to Connor about that. I do think they will be at their best when they take on the Sydney Swans this weekend. And Mark Bosic will join me for his wrap of the FIFA World Cup. And today there was news that Argentina's appalling post-game behaviour will be investigated by FIFA. I'm sure nothing will come of it. Adam Hawes with you this Tuesday, the 21st of July. Welcome to Sports Today.
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3: Yeah, busy night ahead at the NRL judiciary. We don't get this much these days. Everyone usually takes the early plea, but we have three players at Moore Park today, NRL headquarters. David Fifita, he's the first one. He's in there right now as we speak. So we will bring you up to date with any news from that hearing. Then it's Adam Dewey at Latu Fina, who's put down for 9 p.m. Tonight. So as for David Fifita, I think he's really fighting an uphill battle here. It was a dangerous contact charge. He kicked out. He hit Hudson Young in the face with his boot. So I really don't see him getting off this one. So that would see him get a two-week suspension, I believe. Two-week suspension for Fifita. Adam Dewey, he's challenging his grade two careless high tackle on Harry Hayes. He's looking for a downgrade, which would give him a fine instead of a one-match ban. Latu Fainu, I thought he was very unlucky just to be sin-binned in that match. He threw himself at the feet of Leo Thompson from the Bulldogs, and it was a spectacular collision, but I couldn't work out what he did wrong because he went for his legs, but it's been deemed dangerous contact. So he's challenging that. If he misses out, if he's found guilty, that's 3 weeks, a three-match ban for Latu Fainu. So that could go either way, that one. I think he's a bit unlucky, but it's being seen as a bit of a cannonball tackle and it put Thompson in a dangerous position. So, yeah, he could be up against it. We'll see. I'll keep you across the Fifita case, which is going on right now. Well, it is time to do this.
1: I'm sick and I'm injured.
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3: Yeah, Deep Heat Injury Report, Tom. Not good for South Sydney. They've had, they had a shocking year last year, and it's no better this year, really, for the Bunnies. And today, Rabbitohs captain Cameron Murray, he has been diagnosed with a grade 2 calf strain from that match against the Raiders on the weekend. So he's expected to be sidelined for 3 to 4 weeks. Now, centre Talis Duncan, who's just an outstanding talent, I think he'll play start of origin next year, he's also picked up a hamstring strain. So he's going to miss 2 to 3 weeks. So the two of their best players in recent weeks sidelined for at least 2 weeks. So that's shocking news for the Rabbitohs. Campbell Graham, though, he was in front of the media today, and he admits it's a major setback, but he thinks they have the players to cover.
7: Any team Cam Murray's playing in, he has a massive positive impact on how they play. We're obviously no different. He's our captain, he's our leader. And he's just one of those blokes that gives you confidence when you're running out there with him. So he's a massive loss for us. It takes an NRL squad to do something in this competition, and we believe that we got the depth, and boys have filled that position before and done a great job for us. So we're still confident we can steer the ship while he's out.
3: So Lachlan Hubner comes into that team to take on the Storm Friday night. He'll play lock in place of Cameron Murray. Latrell Sewell comes back into the centres for Talis Duncan, who's out with that hamstring injury. I'll go through the rest of the teams a bit later on. But that's only half the story for the Rabbitohs. Latrell Mitchell, he's undergone further investigations. I'm reading this from a South Sydney statement. He's been consulting with a specialist neurologist last week. So he's seen a neurologist. He's trying to overcome a complex nerve damage that initially created complications with a lower back injury and now a calf issue in his left leg. So the statement here says he'll remain a week-to-week proposition as a return to the field of play. So plenty of people are speculating that means he may not play again this season, Latrell Mitchell, which is a bitter blow, not just for Latrell Mitchell, but for the Rabbitohs and their premiership hopes. Latrell Mitchell, week-to-week proposition, possibly out for the season. He's been seeing a neurologist in terms of a nerve damage. So rotten luck there for Latrell, who just can't stay on the field, can he, for the South Sydney Rabbitohs. And he also missed out for the New South Wales Blues, of course. Returning to the Dragons, and look, as I mentioned off the top, I love the appointment of Dean Young. He bleeds red and white, as we know. He's a premiership winner from 2010. You can see how much the team has improved under his watch as interim coach since he took over from Shane Flanagan back in round 8. If they could beat the Titans this weekend, they're even an outside chance of avoiding the wooden spoon, which would be monumental given the start of the season they had. But him, Dean Young, getting the job does mean someone had to miss out. And that person was Ben Hornby, who just happens to be a premiership-winning teammate of Dean Young from 2010. So here's what Dean Young had to say about beating Ben Hornby for the job.
4: No, look, we've been in contact. He texted me last night, which I appreciate, and we've been great friends for, you know, over 20 years, so that's not going to change. And he's a great coach. I've worked side by side with him, and his opportunity will come, and I'll support him when he gets his opportunity.
3: Yeah, he's had a taste, like Dean Young, Ben Hornby, of the interim coaching role at the Rabbitohs. So he certainly can do the job, and I'm sure it will come along at some stage. Now, Dragons CEO Tim Watsford, he's instantly put the pressure on Young. He says he's expecting the Dragons to go from probable wooden spooners this year to finalists in 2027.
8: We would like to be in a position that we are hopefully playing finals in 2027. I'm not shy about saying that. You know, I came into the business 12 months ago. A clear mandate was to drive change and look at kind of how we bring this club back to where it needs to be. I couldn't expect it. We're in the position that we are on the ladder at the moment. I'll say that. That's a shock to everyone.
3: Yeah, well, they're getting Keon Kalamatangi, Scott Drinkwater, Luke Metcalf, Philip Summey and Connor Watson. So it is quite the recruitment drive by the Dragons. So I think Watsford's right there. You would be expecting to at least be in contention for the top eight next season if you're a Dragons fan. He also went on to slam the referees, saying Dean Young has missed out on 3 to 4 wins due to poor calls going against the Red V, which was again the case against the Warriors on the weekend. We saw Damien Cook really hit out, which was unusual to see. Damien Cook is very mild-mannered. He hit out at the stand of the match officiating against for the Dragons games all season. So, yeah, there you go. That's the Dragons CEO there, Tim Watson. We need to get to a break. On the other side, we'll speak with Kurt Capewell.
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10: there are calls for the Housing Minister and ACT government to act quickly to fix or replace broken heaters in public housing.
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11: The US military has confirmed its first troop deaths from direct Iranian fire since the opening days of the Middle East conflict.
0: When you need to know, Canberra's news leader is 2CC.
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1: Now your latest Canberra traffic. The Tuggeranong Parkway has been heavy this past half hour, northbound from Cotter Road to almost Lady Denman Drive in the wake of a reported accident. Still busy traffic on Horse Park Drive into Mapleton Avenue at Harrison, and all clear now on Yarra Glen through Curtin following an earlier vehicle fire. The census is coming this August. You'll get instructions soon on what to do. In the census, every answer matters, authorised by the Australian Bureau of Statistics Canberra. And that's your latest Canberra traffic.
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2: Well, the New Zealand Warriors are putting pressure on the Panthers at the top of the NRL ladder, going into a crucial clash with the Bulldogs on Saturday night at the Coors Stadium. Warriors forward Kurt Capel has been good enough to give us some of his time, and he's on the line now. Hey, Kurt, thanks for joining us on Sports Today.
3: Thanks for having me on.
2: Pleasure, mate. Firstly, just on yourself, how are you holding up after State of Origin? As we know, it's the hardest footy in the world, and you played all three games for Queensland.
3: Yeah, no, not too bad. The body's come through it all right. And now I'm back home and back into a bit of a routine life. It's good to be back in with the Warriors and back to training.
2: And that's the thing. It's obviously disappointing to lose an Origin decider, but you get to come back and help the Warriors do something they've never done before, and that's possibly win a competition. It's an exciting couple of months ahead.
3: It is, mate. It is. It's very exciting. I think the club's in a great spot, and yeah, I'm keen as beans to get back here and, as you mentioned, do something we've never done before and make our own history.
2: Finishing top four, getting that home final in front of 25,000 screaming Kiwis at Go Media Stadium. How big a motivation is that?
3: Yeah, obviously, mate, we want to finish on top. I don't think, it's no use aiming for top four. We want to finish first, and if you're not aiming for that, you probably shouldn't be playing. But to have a home final, I think, will be massive for us. Obviously, not to have to travel, and I know for an older bloke like me, it helps not having to sit on a 3.5-4 hour flight. So, that's definitely a goal.
2: So you're sitting in second, Kurt, just a win behind Penrith at this stage. So just give us an insight into the hype around the Waz over there at the moment. Can you feel the excitement when you bump into fans around Auckland?
3: Yeah, mate, it's incredible. Our fans have always been so passionate, and the hype's always been here, but I feel like they can truly believe it this year, that they can see something special is brewing, and we're just going to keep working every week to make sure that they keep believing, and we keep believing ourselves.
2: Tight scrape against the Dragons last weekend, tighter than a lot of people thought, but hey, beats the hell out of losing, doesn't it? I mean, I guess you've got to know how to win ugly at this time of year, right?
3: Yeah, obviously we didn't get to play the type of footy that we went out there to play, but full credit to the Dragons. They showed up and I thought they played pretty well. So, we're still able to come away with a win and manage to get the 2 points, which helped. But more importantly, we came through pretty unscathed injury-wise, and it's another week where we can go back to training, take the lessons and get better for this week.
2: And Kurt, you mentioned you're one of the older boys over there at the Warriors. What's it like being a senior player there with some of the talent coming through the ranks, especially in the forwards?
3: Yeah, it's great, mate. They're all like sponges at the moment, just so willing to learn and all so keen just to, hone in on their craft and get better. So it's a really good environment at the club at the moment. And aside from having to tackle them every week at training, it's very enjoyable.
2: Yeah, glad it's you and not me. Hey, you would have worked under Andrew Webster at the Panthers previously. I mean, back then, did you see him becoming the head coach that he is now?
3: Yeah, I was lucky enough to have the year with Webby at Penrith, and he was an attack coach then, and, he came in after we'd already had a pretty successful year, and the way he approached it was, it was a credit to him. He came in and worked on things where he knew we could improve, and, I've seen how he, his relationship with the players back then, and it hadn't changed to now. He's got such a great relationship with not only the older boys, but all the younger boys. Very comfortable to go and see him and talk to him, and I think that's one great quality of Webby and something that you definitely need to be a head coach.
2: Okay, now you're up against the Bulldogs. That's 5:30 Saturday Arvo at Coors Stadium. Their fans will be out in force. They're fighting for their season, the Dogs. What are you expecting from them?
3: Yeah, we're over in Sydney, and the Dogs have got some pretty vocal fans too, so can expect a big one, that's for sure. As you mentioned, they've found their form, and they got plenty of strike, and they're a pretty tough team too, so I'm not expecting it to be an easy one, but looking forward to the challenge and, yeah, ready for the battle.
2: You talk about tackling those big blokes of the Warriors at training. What about Viliami Kikau? Do you enjoy going up against him?
3: Yeah, well, from memory, I once missed him three times in the one play when I was playing at the Sharks. So I was lucky enough to play with Kicks and train with him as well at Penrith, and I don't miss having to tackle him every week. And, yeah, it's not something I look forward to, but if that's what it takes to get the win, I'll be throwing my body in front of him.
2: Okay, so there won't be three misses this week. All right, you'll take care of a big Billy.
3: Hopefully not, anyway. As long as if I miss him three times, as long as there's someone there to mop him up after I'm finished.
2: Let's hope so. Hey, Kirk, great to have you on the show, mate. All the best against the Doggies Saturday, Arvo.
3: Thanks, mate.
2: Yeah, that was Kirk Capel there from the New Zealand Warriors. Gee, I love watching the Warriors play. Maybe not so much last week against the Dragons. Pretty lucky to get the win there. But overall, they're a very exciting team. Who's your favourite Warriors player of all time? They came into the comp in 1995. Greg Alexander was part of that team. Phil Blake. Who's the best since then? Let us know. 131-873 is the number. 0460-873-873. Personally, I can't go past Stacey Jones as the greatest Warrior of all time. Just a fantastic little player. And he's in the coaching box now alongside Andrew Webster. But let us know what you think. 131-873. Best Warriors player of all time. Now, speaking of Warriors, one of their former players, Marcelo Montoya, who's played most of his footy with the Bulldogs, he's announced today that he is retiring immediately. So he had said, the winger, he would retire at the end of the season, but he's made the decision now that his body just can't cope with the rigours of first-grade footy at the moment. So he is hanging out the boots as we speak. He played 162 games for both the Bulldogs and the Warriors. He represented Fiji on 9 occasions. Such a wholehearted player. Marcelo Montoya hurled himself into the defence. His kick carries were just enormous, but the injuries have just caught up with him. I think he's 30 years of age. He's had a wonderful career, so we wish him all the best in retirement. Now, if you wanted to know the thoughts of Mitchell Moses on Jerome Luai's signing for next season, you would have been a little disappointed today. Have a listen to how Mitch answered questions, constant questions, about Jerome Luai's signing by Parramatta on a 12-month deal.
4: Yeah, it's exciting for next year, but that's next year, so we'll have to worry about that next year. Yeah, we'll worry about that next year. I'm not sure. We'll work it out next year. We'll work it out next year. That's next year. We'll worry about that next year. So we've got a job to do this week, and yeah, all the Jerome stuff, that'll be happening next year. You can start talking about that November 1, guys. You're not going to get much more out of me here, so if you want to go again, you can go again and ask again, and I'll say the same thing.
2: Yeah, apparently not till next year. You can't ask. Or November 1. You could try him in November 1 about Jerome Luai coming to the Eels. So I can understand that from Mitch. They've got a big game against the Panthers coming up on Thursday night. They desperately want to finish the season on a high. They don't want to be looking too far ahead. So there you go. Mitchell Moses at his sidestepping best. We didn't give the Wallabies a mention yesterday. They were back in the winner's circle, the Wallabies, on the weekend over in Perth, HBF Park, 57-10 over Italy. Felt a bit sorry for the Italians. They had to travel from, Argentina to New Zealand to Perth. It's a big ask, and they got lapped. So the Wallabies breaking that six-match losing streak in emphatic fashion. Joe Schmidt going off into the sunset. Liz Kiss comes in now for their next test. I think it's against Japan. But, look, I love the fact that there are less penalty goals and field goals in this nation's championship. It's very refreshing. But the only problem I have is that 90% of the tries being scored now are just barge over efforts from forwards. They don't even look for their back line in the opposition 20 anymore. I wonder what David Campese and Tim Oren think about that. They'd be gathering dust at the moment, the way it goes. I had a look at the top try scorers for Australia in the nation's championship, that is. Josh Canham, he's a lock, 3 tries. Fraser McWright, flanker, 2 tries. Brandon Painga Amosa, 2 tries. He's a hooker. And Alan Alatoa, he's a front rower. He's got himself a try. Jeremy Williams, also a lock forward. He's got a try. So no backline members have scored more than 1 try. And overall, the forwards are winning. The forwards are winning 9-5. That's unbelievable. What happened to the backs putting points on the board? The piggies are taking over. What do you think about that, rugby fans? 131-873 is the number. Swalihi and Jorgensen may as well pull out the picnic rug and have a cuppa. What about spinning the ball out occasionally? 0460-873-873 is the text line. I think they will need to use a footy to beat the better team. So we'll wait and see what happens there. Just a quick check of the text line before we get to a break. This came in overnight from Elias. Initially, when Flano got sacked, I wanted Hornby, however satisfied with Young, but he needs help and want to know what the plan is regarding coaching staff. Yeah, we'll get those answers shortly. JG says, not sure about Dean. Gone from wooden spooners to wooden spooners. Dropped Flanagan in his first games. Hornby tutoring under Bennett. Wrong choice. JG would have preferred Hornby. And this one from Ben. Anyone who knows what a bulge disc injury is knows Latrell Mitchell's career is over. Career is over. Just ask Tiger Woods. So Ben's writing him off. Also, we got this from Scott. Geez, Adam, I got to agree with you again, mate. Stacey Jones is my pick too. Yeah, best Warriors player of all time. This one from Rob. Hi, Adam. I'd say toss up between Ruben Wickie and Simon Mannering for the Warriors best. Simon Mannering, he was a tower of strength, wasn't he? And Vin says, Adam, Mitch Moses has nothing on Darius Boyd. Oh, Vin, you bring back some memories for me. There I was at that press conference with Darius Boyd at Wollongong back in, early 2010s. And he had just one-word answers. It went 29 seconds, the whole press conference. Unbelievable. But thank you for taking me back down memory lane. Quick break. On the other side, we will speak with Connor Iden from the GWS Giants.
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2: It's the AFL Sydney Derby on Saturday afternoon with the Giants hosting the Swans at NG Stadium. Both teams keen to bounce back from disappointing defeats last weekend. Happy to say I have Giants star Connor Iden on the line with me. Hey, Connor, thanks for your time.
3: How you going? Thank you very much for having me.
2: Pleasure, mate. Just set the scene for us. What makes the Sydney Derby so special?
3: I don't know how it's so heated and such a big rivalry, but we definitely get our towers up for it. And I know Sydney do too. So we've had a few close battles. They've smashed us a few times. So, yeah, we want to get one back on them this week for sure. And as you said, bounce it back after last week. Yeah, Connor, I think both teams will be fired up.
2: Yeah, Connor, I was going to say, the derby, is it coming along just the right time after what we saw last week against Essendon? You know you've got to be up for this one.
3: Yeah, I think both teams will have a bit of anger to release. So, looking forward to it. It's always a good battle, heavy in the contest, and then, high work rate game. So it's going to be good spectacle.
2: And it's just been such an up-and-down season for the Giants. It's been frustrating for the fans. You've had big wins over the big dogs like the Lions and the Dockers, but you drop games to the Bombers and Eagles. Your coach, Adam Kingsley, I think he called it the mental block. What do you put it down to?
3: Yeah, it's a bit of that. We had our review today, and, I think we know our system like the back of our hand, and we know what we need to do fundamentals-wise, but, one thing stopping us being consistent is the mental side of the game, and we need to start tipping a lot more time into that aspect. And, when teams get momentum on us or really challenge us, we haven't proven that we can, fully come back from that. So a lot of work to be done, but, we're pretty confident we can turn around quite quickly, and we plan to do that this weekend.
2: So when you talk about the mental side of things, is that complacency or is it something else?
3: No, not complacency, but could be just preparation going into the game. What motivates you, how we deal with adversity during the game, throughout the season, just things like that we can work on to be better.
2: And have the players had a chance to get together after that loss to the Bombers and had a chat about things?
3: Yeah, we did. We had a great review today. So watched a bit of vision about things where we went wrong. And then, really important that we sort of learn and then put that behind us onto next week. We've got a 6-day break, so can't dwell on that too much. And I think the meeting was great today to do that.
2: And the positive is you haven't lost touch in your race for the wild card spot. There's so much to play for in the derby, isn't there?
3: Yeah, that's it. I think it is easy to look at the ladder and stay in a results-based sort of mindset, but we just want to get back to playing, the elite footy we can that we've shown against, some of the better sides in the comp. And as I said, work on that consistency throughout four quarters and throughout the weeks.
2: Connor, I guess an issue out of the game against the Bombers was Toby Green. He had a bit of a quad problem. What's his chances of playing against the Swans?
3: Not great that we missed Toby for, I think, what was it, second half or last quarter, but haven't spoken too much about Toby. I know it's a bit of a quad issue, and he'll give himself every chance to get up, I'd assume, but haven't spoken to him too much.
2: Okay, and what are you expecting from your old mates at the Swans?
3: Yeah, they'll be coming after us again, but, we'll be going after them as well. So, as I said, it's always pretty heavy in the contest. There's a bit of lippy out there and a really physical battle. So we're going to be right up for it. We're ready to go. And, we'll save our cash. No silly fights and things like that. But, it'll be physical around the contest.
2: Yeah, you owe them one because they got you in the first round, didn't they? So this should be a beauty. Mouth-watering clash this one. Giants v Swans, NG Stadium, 4:35pm start Saturday. Get there if you can. Connor, thanks so much for coming on Sports Today.
3: No worries, thank you. See you later.
2: Yeah, set it up nicely there, Connor Iden. Looking forward to this derby. They don't have a lot of love for each other, do they? Now, checking the text line, this one came through, which we forgot, the best Warriors player of all time. Hello, Sean Johnson. What about SJ? He's a pretty handy player, Sean Johnson. Also, we got here from Angus, Italy's back line are good defensively. Wallabies beat them where it is easiest to. Might also be time to move Swalehi. Not sure he is impacting at 13. Thank you, Angus, for that. Gabe says, hi, Adam. I'm not surprised our Wallaby backs are being outscored by the forwards. Have you seen them when they get the ball? They go sideways instead of running straight with purpose. France and Ireland actually ran the ball beautifully and made metres easily every time their backs ran the ball. They play running rugby like we used to from 1980 to 2001. We've forgotten how. Gabe, very thoughtful. Thank you for that. Yeah, I'd love to see our backs with more impact as well. And straightening up would be a good way to start. And just the Nations Championship, I do like the concept, but it is very demanding on the travelling teams, particularly from the Northern Hemisphere. And Ben Earl from England, he says, it's been brutal. There's no two ways about it. We've been speaking about it. Why would we not be playing all the games in one country? So you don't just travel, you go to one nation and have that festival feel. It's not a bad point, is it? Because, as I said, England and England's had to travel, and Italy have had to travel from Argentina to New Zealand to Australia. It's just crazy. So they'll need to look at that. Speaking of travelling, Anthony Seibold could be travelling to Port Moresby. He's being spoken to as a senior assistant possibility to Willie Peters. So they're in negotiations there. The pair worked together at South Sydney in 2018 when Seibold was head coach. So it's roles reversed. But certainly Seibold has a lot to offer as an assistant coach, and Willie Peters recognises that, so we could see Seibs up there with the Chiefs, and they are, of course, negotiating with Joey Manu and Zach Lomax. They're close to signing on, so they're assembling a very impressive roster for the debut season in 2028. Now, before we get to a break, very sad news in rugby league with the death of the former Knights halfback Scott Duro at the age of 39 after a brave fight with cancer. Scott also played with Catalans in the Super League under Trent Robinson. Very clever little halfback, a match winner. As it happens, the Knights are playing Robinson's Roosters on Friday night at McDonald Jones Stadium. There will be a tribute for Duro, Knights player number 199, at the game. More details will come out through the course of the week, but we send our love to Scott's family and friends. Up next, it is Mark Bosnich.
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0: Auction clearance rates have declined. Prices seem to be declining in large parts of the country. The federal government is taking credit, saying it's allowing young people to get into the property market for the very first time. There's no proof of that. The rents have gone up for everyone, which overwhelmingly impact young people trying to save for a house. Of course, anyone that has an investment property is more than likely going to jack the rent up to avoid losing the discount on capital gains, but we'll just hold on to it.
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5: Adam Hawes with you this Tuesday evening. Well, the FIFA World Cup has wrapped up for another 4 years. Spain is still celebrating their win with street parties in Madrid. For his take on this, I'm joined by Mark Bosnich from Stan Sport. Hey, Bozza.
6: Oh, good evening to you, Adam, and good evening to everybody all over New South Wales, Queensland, of course, wherever they may be listening around the world.
5: The final, mate, how did you rate it as a spectacle, Argentina v Spain, and did we get the right winner?
6: The World Cup final is always the World Cup final. I thought the halftime show was excellent, to be fair. I know that we're sort of going against tradition, having it on for nearly half an hour, but that's what it is. In terms of the actual game, it wasn't a great final. The two teams that, although beforehand looked as though they were evenly matched, it was a real dominant performance from Spain, and especially in comparison to the last World Cup final. We had a wonderful 3-3 draw with France and Argentina in Qatar and went all the way to penalties. And Spain, being so good at what they do, you know, sometimes it's like in any sport, when somebody is that good at what they do, sometimes it can become a little bit monotonous. But in the end, there was one team that deserved to win, that was one team that should have won and went out to play in the right way, and that was Spain. I was disappointed not only in Argentina's performance, but also some of the antics that they went on with, especially towards the end.
5: Yeah.
6: I don't think there was any need for that whatsoever.
5: Was that sour grapes?
6: Sorry?
5: Was that sour grapes?
6: I think it was. I think it was a mixture of that and frustration and the fact that they've been so severely outplayed. But there was no need, and even some of the stuff in the game, I thought the referee, although overall he did okay, Slavko Vincic from Slovenia, I thought he should have been braver and sent off, like, for example, Paredes when he come on, because, like I said, some of those antics, and look, you know, all teams around the world, sort of like all people, there's always good and bad, but Argentina seemed to have shelved that. There was no need for that whatsoever. But in the end, like I said, the right team won the competition. The right team won the game. They should have won that game by two or three. It was only Emi Martinez in the Argentine goal, which denied that. He was absolutely outstanding. They had two goals disallowed. Argentina didn't actually have a shot until the 170th minute. But in terms of defending your title, it's never a bad thing to get to the final of the next competition. Overall, like I said, you have to say that they did well to get to the final. That is an achievement in itself. But Spain are number one, they're world champions, on top of their European championship, and congratulations to them. And it's really a culmination of work that's gone in 25, 30 years ago to make sure that the whole system was pulling in the right direction, and they were going to produce not only great players but great coaches as well.
5: Yeah, and just read those ugly scenes post-match. FIFA has launched an investigation, so we'll see what comes of that.
6: Yeah, so they should. There was no need for that whatsoever. Really, really, it's not becoming a World Cup final, but there have been a few things during this World Cup which have, let's put it this way, which have turned heads. I think we'll be hearing a lot more about that as the year goes on.
5: Bozza, give us your biggest highlight of the World Cup, if you can, and maybe your biggest disappointment as well?
6: Let's start with, and we'll finish with the highlight. Biggest disappointment, I think, the Balogun situation and what surrounded that. There was, like I said, there was just no need for that whatsoever from Gianni Infantino and from FIFA. They should have stayed strong and stuck to what are the foundations of the rules which they set. So that was a low. Then we had, you know, around that time, then it was the Egypt-Argentina game. It started to sort of deteriorate, but it got itself back, but it left a bit of a sour taste in everyone's mouth. And I think the highlight, you have to say, there were several. On the pitch, there were absolutely several. There were some absolutely fantastic games. You know, Cape Verde versus Argentina comes to mind. Egypt, Argentina, Portugal, Croatia, France, pretty much every time they played. But I think you've got to say, overall, the Spanish dominance of France in the semi-final was a highlight. It was a surprise to the majority of us. We all thought it would be much closer, but to see them do what they did to France, I think was a true highlight.
5: And, Bosse, before you go, some sad news, mate.

0: Oh, I'm not far away at all. I've come down a little bit now post World Cup, and I'll be coming back up with all the previews.
1: You're gonna recharge.
0: It looks as though Aston Villa already let go of two of their best players. Not happy with that. Looks like Yuri Tillemans, the Belgian player, is going to get it. Well, he's gone to Manchester United. And Morgan Rogers, who was a local, born in Halesowen in Birmingham. It looks as though that he's all set to go to Chelsea for over £100 million. I'm not happy with that.
1: Well, don't fire all your bullets just yet, mate. I really appreciate your insights throughout the World Cup, and we'll chat soon.
0: Absolute pleasure, Horsey. Take care.
1: There is Mark Bosnich from Stan Sport. Let's go through those teams for you for round 21 of the NRL. Parramatta Penrith, they kick it off the Western Derby on Thursday night at CommBank Stadium. Mitchell Moses back from a cork thigh. Will Pennicini is on the extended bench. He's been out for a while with a groin injury, so they could use him coming back into the centres. Penrith, same 19 that went down in that epic game to the Broncos. Knights v Roosters Friday night. Dane Gagai out for the Knights with a calf injury. Fletcher Hunt plays in the centres there for the Roosters. Big one, James Tedesco back from concussion protocols. He'll play fullback after missing the last couple of games. Rob Toyer goes back into the centres after being rested last week after his Origin campaign. Rabbitohs v Storm Friday night. Rabbitohs won 48-6 in Melbourne. They broke that hoodoo down there. But can they do it again up here against the Storm? Talis Duncan out with a hamstring, as I mentioned earlier. Latrell Sewell comes into the centres. David Fifita's at the judiciary. No update on that one as yet. I don't think he's going to get off. We'll see what happens there. Lachlan Hubner, he comes in at lock as Cameron Murray is out with that ankle injury, which we told you in the DP injury report. Jerome Hughes, he's back for the Storm. That's a big one. He's been out with a hamstring injury. Moses Leo comes on the wing for Will Warbrick, who sadly is out with that Achilles tendon rupture. For the Raiders against the Tigers, it's must win for the Raiders. Shocking news, Hudson Young also out with that ruptured Achilles. Morgan Smithies takes his place at lock. Owen Paddy suspended the hooker, so Tom Starling will start. Matty Nicholson, so he could take over from Hudson Young. Matty Nicholson comes back onto the bench. He's been out all year with a shoulder injury, so that's quite timely. Sebastian Chris also back from a hamstring injury. For the Tigers, Javon Andrews, he could make his debut at halfback depending on the results from the judiciary tonight. Patrick Herbert's back into the centres after a stint out with a shoulder injury. Bundy Foe is back from suspension. So Latu Fayenu and Adam Dewey have been named on the extended bench depending on the results of the judiciary. Stephen Crichton's back for the Doggies, back from that arm injury. He'll play 5-8. So that's interesting because I wonder what Serraldo would do there. Sean O'Sullivan played really well in the halves last week, but he's been dropped back to the bench. The Warriors, same 19 for that match. Cowboys v Broncos, Queensland Derby, Saturday night. Bring it on. For the Cowboys, Jake Clifford is recalled. It was surprising to see him get dropped in the first place. So he'll play 5-8. Jackson Purdue into the centres, which I far prefer seeing him there. Thomas McCauley is back from concussion in the front row. For the Broncos, Josiah Carapani has been named, despite being in court today on driving offences, pleading guilty to that, in fact. Brendan Perricura is out with concussion, so Preston Rickey will start that match at front row. Billy Wilder's again on the bench waiting for a call-off for his first game of the season. The Dragons, Clint Gutherson, 250th NRL game. Good on you, Gutho. They're up against the Titans on Sunday. Same 19 that went down to the Warriors. For the Titans, Jalen DeGruyt will play in the centres. AJ Brimson out with concussion. Kurt Morin back from a leg injury. He is on the bench. And the Seagulls against the Sharkies. Lee Hoipawattie will take over from Tommy Turbo. Fullback is out with a hammy. Josh Felity will play in the centres. Ben Trbojevic back from concussion. Jesse Ramian back for the Sharks from illness. Jesse Colquhoun and Sifa Talakai also back from injury. And we'll be back straight after this break.
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7: I know it's July, but we need to talk cricket. Scott Boland may finally have done enough to break the grip of the big three in Australia's test bowling lineup. He's never been picked when Pat Cummins, Josh Hazlewood and Mitch Stark are all fit. Following last summer's Ashes series, George Bailey says Boland may get the nod to start the first test against Bangladesh in Darwin next month.
8: Scotty would never say it, but yeah, I think he's mounting a strong case that when you use the words the big three, that he could be one of those.
7: Yeah, the problem is Boland's hardly a spring chicken himself. He's 37. So who's coming through the fast bowling ranks? We'll have to wait and see. Those guys can't go on forever, of course. Jessica Fox, well done, Jess. She's won gold in the women's kayak cross time trial in a dream start to the Slalom World Champs in Oklahoma. And that's it for today. Thank you for all your calls and texts. Up next, it's Money News with James Willis, and it's Nights with John Stanley. I'll catch you tomorrow with MG and store prop Josh King ahead of his 200th NRL game.
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10: Good evening, I'm Jamel Wells. One Nation leader Pauline Hanson has called out her colleague Barnaby Joyce over a bizarre TV appearance. Federal politics editor Michael Packey.
11: Barnaby Joyce was being interviewed on the ABC about One Nation and its policies when he yelled at his dog who distracted him.
12: Are you really comfortable with where she is taking you?
13: I think, sit down!
11: After initially brushing off the incident, Senator Hanson later admitted at a news conference Mr. Joyce's reaction was unexpected.
14: It's unusual for anyone doing an interview to turn and tell your dog to keep quiet.
11: Senator Hanson is back in Australia after a trip to the UK and Italy. She's addressed business leaders in Perth, where she's expressed support for mass deportation of people who've overstayed their visa. Michael Packey reporting.
10: Long-haul Qantas pilots will next week vote on possible work bans and stoppages. It follows 2 years of negotiations over pay and conditions. Pilots Association President President Andrew Marshall says quality of life is a big part of their demands.
15: There's significant disruption to lifestyle and being a pilot, so we're asking for simple things like 3 guaranteed days off in 8 weeks. That's one of our key claims, so that the pilot will know that in 8 weeks they can have 3 days where they can commit time to their family.
10: Public school teachers across Victoria will walk off the job on Thursday as their pay dispute with the state government escalates. They've rejected the most recent offer of a 28.3% rise over 4 years. A critical incident investigation has been declared after a man died during a police operation in the New South Wales Riverina. Police called to a house in the Wagga suburb of Ashmont say an armed man barricaded himself inside. They say after entering the house, they found him with a self-inflicted gunshot wound. The man in his 60s died at the scene. An investigation's underway after a death in custody in the Brisbane City Watch House. A 55-year-old man arrested last Friday told staff he felt unwell and then became unresponsive. A court's heard a high-ranking Catholic priest gave Indigenous teenagers alcohol before sexually abusing them in outback Western Australia. Christopher Saunders is on trial, accused of 26 abuse charges against 3 alleged victims between 2008 and 2017. The 76-year-old has pleaded not guilty. In finance, one Australian dollar buying around 70 US cents.
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10: Captain Mitchell Moses has dismissed criticism of Parramatta's 12-month NRL contract for Chiefs bound Jerome Luai. Moses says he's not bothered by claims the short-term deal makes Parramatta a transit lounge.
17: Not really at all. Like, it's any time you can get a player of his calibre and get him to the team every day of the week.
10: Geelong coach Chris Scott believes injured Max Holmes could play again this season if the Cats make a deep run in the finals. Holmes injured his ankle last round and has since had surgery. Pat Cummins, Josh Hazlewood and Nathan Lyon have been named to return to the Australian Test squad for the 2-match series against Bangladesh next month. And FIFA has confirmed Argentina will face an investigation into the ugly scenes that followed their loss in the World Cup final, which saw a Spanish player grabbed by the throat. That's news and sport.
6: 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Your house doesn't have to be.
18: Got an overnight low of 0. Morning frost, then partly cloudy tomorrow, a top of 14 degrees. Thursday, partly cloudy and a top of 12. Friday, morning frost, then a sunny day, 12 degrees. Saturday, morning frost, partly cloudy and 14 degrees.
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25: Money, money. Yes, good evening on Tuesday, July 21. I'm James Willis and it's great to have your company on Money News across our network. 2GB Sydney, 3AW Melbourne, 4BC Brisbane, 6BR Perth, 2CC Canberra and network stations right across the country. Great to have your company. It's a busy show tonight, and firstly tonight, I want to spend a little bit of time on an issue that you may know nothing about, but I think as Australians we have every right to be answering and having some questions answered for us on this front. Now, the Albanese government is under fire after it recently approved the foreign sale of a prominent Australian farm, in fact the largest farm in Tasmania. This is a property that measured almost 22,000 hectares previously, and for a long time has been an iconic cattle and dairy farm known as Rushy Lagoon. But this month, and in a lot of media circles, this kind of slipped under the radar, but I think it's worth spending a bit of time on tonight because the details are disturbing. This month, Labor's Treasurer Jim Chalmers gave the green light for an overseas company from the UK to buy this land, with the sale expected to settle in August. But here is the critical part. The farming land, and remember, this is the largest farm in Tasmania, 22,000 hectares. The farming land that exists already will almost certainly be lost forever because it's going to be replaced by a net zero site to produce carbon credits and timber for houses. Now, the UK owners will plant roughly 12 million pine seedlings and an additional 1,000 hectares of environmental plantings. So there's obviously a food security issue here first up. But secondly, and this is the part that disturbs me having read about it today, apparently the new foreign owners of this Australian farm have been assisted by our money, taxpayers' money. The UK company who has bought the property in Australia, in Tasmania, are the beneficiaries of a $69 million grant from you and I as taxpayers on behalf of the Clean Energy Finance Corporation to produce timber for Australian houses, plus produce 3.2 million carbon credits. Now, the jury is out on some of these details about whether this is even possible, but Jim Chalmers has only said the proposal will create 190 jobs over the life of the project. There are economic benefits, and he reckons it was a very difficult but on balance call to allow this foreign sale that followed a rigorous process. Well, I want to find out tonight just how rigorous this was, because I have to tell you, anyone that is involved with this is outraged and angry. And the issue is, once you remove these farms and these farming families and these farming businesses, you're almost guaranteed to never have that business back again. Nathan Cox is a local beef farmer and the president of Taz Farmers. He's on the line firstly for us tonight. Nathan, thanks for your time.
26: Thank you for having me.
25: Let me just ask you this first up, and this is worth noting for everyone listening. Under the guidelines that the Foreign Investment Review Board and the Treasurer are meant to comply with, they have the power to block any foreign investment if it is not in Australia's national interest. Now, based on the details I've outlined already, Do you think it's pretty easy to argue that this case is not in the national interest?
26: Oh, it's pretty obvious that it's very hard to argue that it is. There's no way that locking up our farmland for this sort of project is in anyone's interest, apart from a handful of people. Now, I need to be really clear on a couple of things. A lot of Australia's agricultural industry runs on foreign investment, so most farmers don't have an issue with foreign ownership, and farm forestry is a good thing. The right trees, the right place, the right scale. This just distorts all of that, and we have a real issue in Australia. If $69 million worth of taxpayers' funds can be handed off to effectively force farmers off their farms out of the community, and really distort the real estate market, in this case in the northeast of Tasmania, by pumping up the price of ground so that local bidders had no chance.
25: Okay, I want to go through a couple of these things individually, Nathan, and believe me, I'll ask you questions specifically along all of these lines. Firstly, so people understand, how significant and important has this farm been for dairy and cattle in the region? You'll forgive me, I'm a city slicker. I've got to ask that question. Is it possible to put a value on how crucial this farm has been for local food production?
26: I don't have the values or the net benefit to hand, but the amount of beef cattle that came off Rushy Lagoon, either as finished animals or as calves, so they would breed the calves and then they'd go to the sale yards and finishers in high rainfall areas would buy those calves and fatten them out. And the amount of calves and the amount of cattle that would come off Rushy Lagoon when it was at its peak, where it was a substantial amount of Tasmania's beef output, which meant it kept the processors busy.
25: Right.
26: And that's an important point to remember, that in Tasmania we've only got two processors and we need to keep them busy or we'll lose one.
25: Understood. Now, in simple terms, were there Australian buyers or Australian consortiums that were interested in purchasing this property? Were they in the race?
26: Well, it depends who you listen to. If you listen to the buyers, they'll say there wasn't. If you listen to the Labor government, they'll say there wasn't. But if you listen to the people that actually tried to bid on the property, and we know there are a number, they were effectively cut out of the process. We know of a number of corporate entities that currently have corporate dairy aggregates down here in the state that really wanted to get their hands on those dairies, split them off and keep them running as dairies, and they weren't allowed to do so. We've heard that from them and ourselves, and we've spoken to at least one serious bidder on the whole property who was prepared to make an unconditional offer on the property at the full asking price, at the same price for the property that the UK buyer eventually got it for. I think he was 3% out. He was prevented from making his bid.
25: Understood. Well, I back what you're hearing from people on the ground who would be good and honest over what we're hearing from government or potentially the new foreign owners. So let me ask, with that in mind, we can only assume, what role did the future plan and proposal for this site play in the government and Jim Chalmers approving a foreign company from taking ownership of this cattle and dairy farm, given we know it's going to be a hub for timber and also carbon credits, but propped up by tens of millions of dollars of taxpayers' money, Australian taxpayers' money?
26: So what we've got going on here is the clash of the reality of needing food for Australia and the world. So that clashes, that's at odds with the ideology that we're facing, which is to simply plant out as much of Australia's farmland into trees as possible. And like I said, farm forestry is important, but it's got to be the right place, the right scale.
25: Yeah, but this extra added incentive driven by taxpayers, which has effectively knocked out local buyers, I mean, there's elements of this that are scandalous in my view.
26: Oh, it's got knobs on. It's just awful to think about that our money whether it's coming out of a bank account or the Clean Energy Finance Corporation is swiping the Australian taxpayer's credit card on it, that they have the ability to just throw tens of millions of dollars at these projects, cut out local buyers, cut out community jobs. Now, they talk about these trees being for housing and it's going to create jobs. These trees are radiata pines. They won't be ready for 20 to 30 years, 25 to 30 years. So those jobs are just off there in the distance, and there's effectively no jobs in it for the next 2 decades.
25: Okay, just lastly, Nathan, the Albanese government is claiming this decision came after consultation and scrutiny. You're on the ground, you're talking to farmers every day. Was the local farming sector consulted at all? Do you know of any local farmers that were consulted about this plan to sell the largest Tasmanian farm, a dairy and cattle farming hub, to a foreign company to build pine trees? Were local farmers consulted of that?
26: Nobody was consulted. So I'm president of the Tasmanian Peak Farming Body, advocacy body. No one came to ask us. No one went to ask the local farmers. No one checked to see if there were any other bidders. Everybody that I know, whether it's local politicians and local peak bodies, other than us even, tried to write to the Treasurer, tried to write to our Federal Ag Minister, who, by the way, is a Tasmanian. We tried to write to the CFC, to FIRB, to everybody that we could think of. Deathly silence. Not a peep. And so as far as consultation goes, zero, zip.
25: Nathan, we appreciate your time and we'll keep on this. And as I say, it slipped under the radar of a lot of media outlets. There was some coverage of it, but there probably should have been a bit more. And it's good that we can let people across our listening area be aware of these details tonight. I really appreciate your time.
26: No worries. Thank you very much.
25: That's Nathan Cox, a local farmer and the president of Tas Farmers. Now, on this same issue, and just keep in mind, this is critical. So this local Tasmanian farm, the largest farm in Tasmania for dairy and for cattle, has been sold to a UK company. This has been approved by the Foreign Investment Review Board. And the Treasurer, Jim Chalmers, has said that it was a tough but a fair decision. And this site will instead be turned into a hub for timber and also for carbon credits, propped up by taxpayers' money, money from you and I to the tune of about $69 million from the Clean Energy Finance Corporation. There's something about this that just doesn't make sense, but this is the critical point. I want to now chat to Victor Hall. Now, Victor is an earth-moving contractor who also built a dam on this very farm, Rushy Lagoon in Tasmania, and has worked in the forestry industry for decades, so he knows a thing or two about this plan. He's on the line for us tonight. Victor, thanks for your time.
2: Thank you, James.
25: Just good
2: to talk to you.
25: Yeah, great to talk to you as well. Just firstly, how angry are people about this on the ground?
2: Oh, everybody's very angry. I haven't talked to anybody that's not. Like, it's quite unbelievable, considering what this farm, you know, has done in the past and what it's capable of doing.
25: Okay, now this is when we go to the future plan, and you've been in this industry for decades, because we're being told the whole idea is to plant pine trees, to mill them into timber that can be used to build the houses of the future. In your view, is that possible?
2: Absolutely not. I don't know of one mill log on the coastal areas in Tasmania. It simply will not grow millable timber. At best, I think, from my experience, and I've had a lot of experience in people who've planted windbreaks of radiata pine, but they generally die on that country after about 12, 14 years. Their root system just can't handle the black soil, peaty soil. And if they harvest half of it, I'll be surprised, and there will not be any of it that's quality enough timber that'll go into house frames.
25: Understood. Now, the Clean Energy Finance Corporation and the government is claiming that this farm is degraded farmland. Do you agree with that assessment?
2: Totally not. The dairy area is in very good order. The rest of the farm has probably not had a lot of fertiliser and money spent on it by the previous owner for quite some time, but from my experience, most of those pastures are still in pretty good order. It is still running somewhere around about 4,000 to 5,000 beef cattle. I think they've cut it back to 3,000 now, but if the country was degraded, it certainly wouldn't do that. There may be slight pockets of drier areas, you might say, was degraded, but I think that's absolutely farcical.
25: Victor, we'll keep on it. I really appreciate your time tonight. Thank you.
2: Thank you very much, James.
25: That's Victor Hall, who is a local earth-moving contractor, knows the farm, and that's a bit of a summary about this controversial and extraordinary decision from Jim Chalmers and the Albanese government to allow foreign ownership of the largest farm in Tasmania, which has previously been used for dairy, beef, previously sheep, and then suddenly our food security takes a blow, and the plan for this moving forward is pine trees and a bid to generate carbon credits, which is good for the government's climate targets. It's good for the UK company that have been approved to own it. But as you've heard Victor say, one of the proposals for this site in Tasmania to build the houses of tomorrow is not possible. Simply not possible. 131-873 is our open line number. The text line, 0460-873-873. And you can send me an email at any time via moneynews@tappedmedia.com.au. This is James Willis on Money News. We'll go to a break. Back soon.
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25: On the sale of Tasmania's largest farm to a foreign company and the likelihood of it remaining as a dairy and a cattle farming industry is just gone, basically. It's going to be a carbon credit site in the future. The government has approved this deal. It will be finalised by the Treasurer and the Foreign Investment Review Board next month. Paul says, why did the person who sold it not sell it to another Australian? Well, you can't blame people for wanting the highest bidder. The question is, were there Australian bidders in the race? Because it looks like with the taxpayer money, which has propped up the UK bid, that allowed the UK company to blow everyone else, all the other potential bidders, out of the water. Sandra says, it is unbelievable and a shocking decision from Jim Chalmers. Michael says the sale of Tasmanian farmland to a UK business with Australian money is outrageous. Paul says, does anyone in government actually care about the future of Australia and our food security? Let's go to your calls. Margie's online first. Hi, Margie.
9: Oh, hello. Yes, James. Look, I'll confess that I'm in the arts and I often listen, or mainly listen to the ABC and I listen to Macca. Do you know Macca on a Sunday morning?
25: No, I know exactly what you're talking about. Yes, no, but I listen to 2GB and 3AW and 4BC all year round.
9: And someone talked to him about this and I thank you. I'm so grateful. This is what, you know, democracy is about, when you have the intelligence and integrity. And to mention this, look, I've been to Tasmania only three or four times or something. It is one of the cleanest, most special places on earth, the soil, the air, and food security for the future. I cannot believe this, 22,000, hectares, isn't it? And to think that taxpayer money has been used, and that money is, That land is needed for whether it's crops. You could add fertilizer if it's not performing as well as it should. But cattle and dairy, we need the dairy.
25: Absolutely, Margie, you're 100% right on that. And the fact that taxpayers' money has helped a foreign company bid for a future carbon credit scheme and project is red hot, to borrow an expression from young people, if it's not used by old people as well. John's online. G'day, John.
10: Hello, mate. How are you going, James?
25: Good. Go ahead. What do you make of it?
10: That's absolutely disgusting that this government can spend $69 million of our money without talking to us and finding out whether we want this is what we want. And not only that, in 20 years' time, you're not going to be using timber for homes. They're all going to be kit homes.
25: Yeah, that's an interesting.
10: To build them already.
25: That's an interesting point, John. And thank you for raising that with us. And we'll make sure that we endeavour to do a bit more on that as part of our housing specials. And the future plan for this site with the timber and the carbon credits, there are local experts. We've heard from some of them tonight that say the jury is out on that proposal. But I mean, my issue is this: once you shut these farms down, once you tell farming families no more, that's it. Sorry, you're gone. The next generation won't be on the farm. And many have. If you look at the number of dairy farms and cattle farms and farms in general in Australia, the number has plummeted over the past 15, 20 years. It's very, very hard to encourage young people to get back on the farm and continue what mum and dad and grandma and grandpa, great-grandma and great-grandpa did as well. And then, so the problem is once they're gone, they're gone. It's very, very hard to get those industries back. So in my view, the Foreign Investment Review Board has one key bit of requirement and charter and obligation that they have to fill, and that is to say at all times is what we are approving in terms of foreign investment in the national interest. And let me just ask, based on what you've heard tonight, was this in the national interest, or could Jim Chalmers and the board easily have said, sorry, you can't do this? We're not talking about leasing here, by the way. We're talking about ownership. Ownership, selling off parts of Australia to the highest bidder. And in this case, not for farming land. I'm sorry. I think this is a shocker.
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16: there are calls for the Housing Minister and ACT Government to act quickly to fix or replace broken heaters in public housing.
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17: The US military has confirmed its first troop deaths from direct Iranian fire since the opening days of the Middle East conflict.
11: When you need to know, Canberra's news leader is 2CC.
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25: Couple of quick calls before we move on. John's online. Hi, John.
32: Yes, hi. Thanks for taking my call.
25: Pleasure.
32: I'm a little bit miffed. I think it's absolutely disgusting that this deal went ahead, but wherever there is crime and wherever there is corruption, somebody's getting something in return. Now, if we the people are not getting anything in return, then what did Chalmers get in return? Because are these people doing something for us? Are they solving one of our problems? The money that they earn from carbon credits will also go out of this country. It's not just the $69 million up front that they're going to claim as theirs. They're going to want a return on that.
25: Well, John, I can understand your passion. I think we need to be very, very clear here that the concern was this in the national interest to allow a farm that has produced cattle and dairy for a long period of time, the largest farm in Tasmania, to be sold off to a UK company so they can turn it into a pine tree area of growth for timber. And that proposal and the business case around that is clearly dubious, but also to generate carbon credits. And this is all being done with taxpayers' money. through the $142 million project that the Clean Energy Finance Corporation are involved in as well. And I think Jim Chalmers has made a bad call here. But for what purpose? The only purpose, the primary purpose would be because the government is so desperate to reach these emissions targets over the next 5 or 10 years that any project that helps reduce emissions like this, someone in government that's on another planet is saying, well, this is a better alternative or a better option for Australia than investing or continuing to invest in our food security with dairy and cattle. Robert's online. Hi, Robert.
0: Yeah, g'day. Just mentioning about all the dairies industry down in Tasmania, most of the big dairies have been bought out by the Chinese.
25: Yeah, I mean, not most of them, but some of them certainly have, including the nation's largest dairy company. There were stories about that, Robert, in 2015, Van Diemen's Land. So, and that was $220 million at the time. There have been stories about that certainly in the past. But overall, the Chinese total ownership is only 1% or 2%, I think.
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25: And we thank our good friends at NAB for bringing us Let's Talk Business every week. Now, most of us grew up on Party Mix, Red Frogs and Strawberry Creams, and we also know the sugar crash that came with them. Well, the Fun Day Natural Sweets are an Australian brand that started in a kitchen in 2020. The products have no added sugar, they're high in fibre and come with a 5-star health rating. And since launching 5 years ago, Fun Day is on the shelves for more than 7,000 retailers across Australia. This is a great Aussie success story, including Woolworths, Coles and Chemist Warehouse. Now, Daniel Kitte is the founder of Fun Day Natural Sweets. He's on the line for us tonight. Daniel, thanks for your time.
1: Thank you. What a warm introduction. How great is that? Thanks for having me.
25: No, my pleasure. What a great product. Are you surprised at this stage how well and how big you've become across the country? It's very hard to crack into those big retailers and you're everywhere now.
1: Yeah, absolutely. I think a lot of the time there's a big pinch me moment. I think to do what we've been able to do as a team in 5 years is simply incredible, and something, although I dreamed about it many years ago and had high hopes for the business, I think how fast it's developed and how fast we've managed to gain great traction has probably exceeded my own expectations. So, but it's an absolute pleasure to go to the supermarkets and the stores around Australia and all the majors that you mentioned and see the products in such prominence.
25: What do you think, for people that haven't heard of your product, and I'm sure if they go to the supermarket now, they will see the brand Fun Day on the shelves because I see it everywhere, but why do you think you've done so well with your point of difference? Just talk us through why you think you stand out from the rest of the confectionery and items on the shelves.
1: Yeah, I think, look, the idea behind Fun Day was a personal mission. I'm from Perth and grew up quite overweight and struggled for many years, and in some ways it's always been a big challenge for me. And I used to love eating lots of lollies and chocolates just like everyone else. When I finished school, I simply cut out all sugars and included all the confectionery products because I needed to become a lot healthier. The reality was that I was completely missing that aspect from my life, the sense of enjoyment from eating these delicious products. And the idea behind Fun Day was, you know, the question was, could we develop a delicious tasting gummy product or confectionery products that tasted and felt like the products that you were used to as a kid, but this time with a lot less sugar, high fiber, prebiotics, gluten-free. And I spent years developing those products. And I think the answer is, you know, the customer base was more than just myself.
25: Daniel, the balance between doing your own thing and maybe dealing with some of the independents and wanting to get involved with Woolworths, Coles, Chemist Warehouse, which has obviously the largest exposure, but then you're dealing with the toughest negotiation pressures. And I've heard that from so many different people who have dealt with the big supermarkets and the big chemists over the years. Where did you decide to get to with the balance of that, the risk versus the reward of going with the big guys?
1: Yeah, look, FMCG and food in general is not for the faint-hearted. It's a high-pressure, high-stake game. It's very expensive and costly, a huge amount of risk. You know, I personally have put every dollar on the line. My house is my collateral with the bank. And at the end of the day, if you want to be successful and if you want to get the products into mouths across Australia, you have to be part of the major supermarkets, pharmacies, petrol and convenience chains in Australia, where we're dominated by two major retailers. The majority of people are still buying confectionery within retail, footprint in physical stores. And fundamentally, if you're not playing in those channels, in those stores, you're actually not going to win. And so I made that decision very early on, and I backed the product, I backed myself, bought on a fantastic team. And, you know, I think the proof is in the pudding, and it's the negotiations are very tricky.
25: Yeah.
1: But we've managed it, you know, by showing up in really great ways and doing good things and showing great growth for the retailers as well. So everyone's winning out of it.
25: Good on you. Now, the voice you're hearing is Daniel Kitta. He's the founder of Funday Natural Sweets. Their website is fundaysweets.com, fundaysweets.com. You'll find the range up there. Daniel, can I just ask, your Australian business in terms of staff, size, production, manufacturing, just talk us through how it all works.
1: Yeah, so 5 years into the journey, we're a Melbourne-based business. There's 30 Australian staff, predominantly all based in Melbourne. We are a business that focuses primarily on the product development, marketing and sales side of the industry. So all of the products in the market now, we develop internally. What was in my kitchen in my home is now progressing to a R&D test kitchen in our office with full-time product developers.
25: It's amazing.
1: And it's like a Willy Wonka lab here at Funday HQ every day.
25: That's so cool. For anyone that's listening that might be wondering how you managed to do this, what is one little bit of wisdom that you'd pass on for people that might be at the beginning of this journey, halfway through, wondering if it's worth continuing? What advice do you pass on to people that ask you how you got to where you are?
1: Look, I think if I'd listened to several people along the way who thought the idea wasn't good, or the fact that I wouldn't succeed with, you know, disrupting this mega confectionery category dominated by the big multinationals, I would never have started it. I think in some ways being very stubborn and believing in what you're doing and why you're doing it has been the best thing that I've ever done. And every day we continue on with the business mission. And we don't really listen to what, you know, anyone else has to say, because in Australia there's a thing called tall poppy syndrome.
25: Oh, yeah.
1: And people, you know, love to see things not work out, and I'm motivated to ensure that we succeed every day.
25: Just lastly, something that's holding you back in terms of government regulation, state taxes, Commonwealth taxes, something that if you could click your fingers now to make it easier for businesses like you, what would you be doing?
1: Look, I mean, this is a fantastic question. Could go on for ages. It's very expensive to run a business, particularly in Victoria. I think businesses of our size that started out of nowhere, that are 30 people, all employed in Australia, should be getting government assistance for seeing how we can actually contribute more to the Australian economy, pay more taxes, do more things, rather than being penalised by fees and taxes for every time that we succeed. And I think it's a disincentive to businesses starting, and I think the government needs to look at how they treat small and start-up businesses, because they are the next generation of what is going to employ Australian people.
25: Daniel, congratulations. A great Aussie success story. We appreciate your time tonight on Money News.
1: Thanks for having me.
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25: More text on the big Aussie farm, 22,000 hectares, dairy cattle, previously sheep, being sold to a foreign company to create carbon credit, 0460 873 873. Neil says, let's put it in demand. This is atrocious. There needs to be a Royal Commission one day into some of the dealings and policies of net zero. Gene says, how can this deal be stopped? Darren says, I'm Tasmania originally. I'm now living in Melbourne. I'm disgusted that this is allowed to happen. What is going on with the government? Victoria says, how can this deal be in the national interest at all? It is not. Simply is not and should have been stopped. And Melinda says, hi, James. This sellout of the Tasmanian farm is absolutely outrageous.
5: And now on Money News, the market wrap.
25: Yeah, the local share market has logged another cautious session today. The market was down 58 points earlier in the day. It clawed back to be basically flat, closing up by 2 points, a fraction on the ASX 200, 8,793. Five of the 11 sectors closed higher. Tech was the best performing sector, and the Aussie dollar buying 70 US cents. Tony Sycamore is a market analyst at IG Australia. He's on the line for us tonight. Tony, thanks for your time.
34: My pleasure.
25: Firstly, what do you make of what has unfolded over the last few weeks and what do you put it down to? Is this largely due to what is happening with oil in the Middle East or is it deeper than that?
34: Yeah, look, that's certainly part of it. I mean, there's the renewed escalation in the Middle East
1: in July. But more broadly, it reflects the mixed local backdrop. Now, over the next week, we're going to get labour force numbers, inflation updates, which will both be critical inputs for the RBA ahead of its next interest rate meeting. And we've also got the August reporting season coming up very quickly in the rearview mirror. So there's a lot of uncertainty. And I think what that means is if you already have a position in the markets, you're probably happy to sit tight right now. But if you're looking to open fresh positions or you're getting new money coming into your cash trust and you're a fund manager, for example, you're probably happy to wait just a couple of weeks for more clarity around some of those domestic issues and also to see what happens over there in the Middle East.
25: Tony, do you think there's any early signs that what we're seeing with the ASX 200 could be a result of the government's changes to the discount on capital gains? Are people suddenly becoming very reluctant to invest in shares?
1: I think that's definitely part of it. You just have this uncertainty around what it all means. And I think people are still working out those implications. And not only that with regards to the stock market, but also the property market. And, you know, we're only talking about a decline of 3-4% on average. But the problem is the multiplier effect that this creates through the economy. So in the past, we've been able to sort of look there at our property values and think, well, we're up this year and we can go and spend that money on holidays or cars or new TVs. Now that is starting to dry up. So once again, it adds to this feeling of uncertainty out there.
25: So just to be clear, one of the factors, a key factor, could be the government's tax changes and people either reluctant now, not willing to take the risk, or just not sure.

0: to say, but a Chinese startup called Moonshot launched their new AI model last week. Previously, the view has been that the big American companies like OpenAI and Anthropic were miles ahead of China in the AI space. Why does that no longer seem to be the case?
1: This is a big one. As you mentioned, we've got this Chinese startup coming out last Friday and unveiling a new AI model which appears as good as the best models from the two US giants, OpenAI and Anthropic. Now, what that's done is it's really brought under pressure the view that the US was out there way ahead with a 6 to 9 month lead in frontier AI. And this is why we've seen around $392 billion wiped off the expected valuations of OpenAI and Anthropic in just a few days in the pre-IPO market. It's very, very early days, but Kimi's emergence does mean there is less reason for sky-high private valuations and the massive IPOs that the market was expecting. Not only that, it does raise questions, particularly around the AI security for policymakers in Washington. So a lot of questions have been raised over the past few days around AI and where it all goes from here.
0: The voice you're hearing is Tony Sycamore, a market analyst at IG Australia. Tony, on the local front, the IT sector, our tech sector, had a good day, and the data centre operator NextDC climbed 7.7%. What happened with NextDC? But as I say, it was a good day for the IT companies.
1: Yeah, that's right. NextDC reported that contracted utilisation rose by 11% thanks to several new customer wins. So it doesn't matter what business you're in. If you're winning business, it is a good thing. But what the market really liked about today's update was the company also confirmed that its forward order book has grown and it reiterated unchanged guidance for FY26. Now, in simple terms, demand for data centre capacity in Australia remains very strong, driven by that AI theme again, cloud computing. And NextDC sits at the forefront of that here in Australia, all up and down the East Coast. You're seeing it build centres. It's a good example of how the AI theme is starting to flow through to real-world beneficiaries on the ASX 200.
0: Tony, very quickly before you go, general advice only. Have you got a stock or a sector for our listeners on Money News they should be keeping a watchful eye on at the moment?
1: I do, yeah. I've turned a little bit bullish on gold. It's had a pretty decent pullback from that 5,600 high that it hit earlier this year. Just pulled back to below 4,000 last week. We're seeing a little bit of a rebound today, and I think there's probably scope for that to continue. So I like names in the gold mining space, Evolution Mining, Regis Resources and Capricorn. I think they might be worth a look for the weeks ahead.
0: Thanks for your help tonight, Tony. We really appreciate your time.
1: My pleasure, James.
0: Tony Sycamore, a market analyst at IG Australia, joining us for the market wrap. The ASX 200 closed up by 2 points, 8,793. Five of the 11 sectors closed higher. Tech, the best performing sector, and the Aussie dollar buying 70 US cents.
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2: Just before we go, this sounds like a really good idea from one of the state governments in Australia. The Queensland government is offering a cash boost of up to $16,000 for construction businesses that hire new apprentices. It's part of a fresh boost to tackle the state's tradie shortage ahead of the 2032 Olympics. And this is set to support construction businesses hire 2,500 apprentices in their first couple of years, part of a joint initiative. The base payment starts at $10,000 for eligible businesses employing their first apprentice. And then employers can get an extra $4,000 if they hire an apprentice aged over 21, plus another $2,000 if the apprentice is a veteran woman, Aboriginal, Torres Strait Islander person, or someone living with a disability. Now, this is a really good step in the right direction. And if it means that businesses can justify hiring more apprentices, which we desperately need, that is great. But the critical thing is there are a lot of apprentices that don't last the distance anymore. And bosses will tell you that firsthand. They get 4 months onto the job, say it's too hot and too hard. What do we do about that? We'll see you tomorrow.
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3: Good evening, I'm Jamel Wells. One Nation leader Pauline Hanson has been cheered as she defends her stance on the White Australia policy. Senator Hanson has told far-right activist Tommy Robinson the policy is responsible for immigration problems. She argues she doesn't support a return to the policy, only that migrants should assimilate. Senator Hanson stood her ground when questioned about the policy at a business function in Perth.
4: That's why I'm very strong on certain countries, you've got to say no.
5: In a way, though, that is a version of...
4: No, it's not. It's got nothing to do with that. That's not to do with the White Australia policy at all. So don't go there with me, I'll tell you what, because I won't stand for it.
3: Travel warnings have been upgraded for three countries in the Middle East as Iran and the US exchange new strikes. Oman, Saudi Arabia and Jordan are now level three destinations, with Australians advised to reconsider their need to travel. Public school teachers in Victoria will strike this week after rejecting the government's latest pay offer. Kiara Parker reports.
6: Tens of thousands of teachers across the state are set to strike on Thursday. The mass walkout, an attempt to force the Allan government back to the negotiating table after almost a year of failed talks. Just over 51% of members knocked back the latest offer, teachers, principals and education support staff voting against a pay increase of 28.3% over 4 years. They want a 35% pay hike. The union warns if a better deal isn't put forward next week, another strike will be held on August 4.
3: A second teenager's been charged with setting fire to a school in central west New South Wales. A 14-year-old boy arrested outside Cowra High School will face court tomorrow. A 17-year-old already charged remains before the courts. Police say vision of the fire was posted on social media. Two drivers are injured after carjackings in southeast Queensland. Amy Drew reports.
7: Police say they're hunting for up to four people in relation to a number of vehicle break-ins in Currumbee on Brisbane's south side overnight. It included a man and woman travelling in a van being threatened with a sword before two unknown people took off with their vehicle. While on the Gold Coast, a 26-year-old rideshare driver was forced out of his white Toyota Corolla by three males at Labrador, chased down the street on foot and assaulted. Investigations into both incidents continue, with police appealing for anyone with relevant CCTV to get in contact. Amy Drew reporting.
3: In finance, one Australian dollar buying around 70 US cents.
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3: Lions star Josh Dunkley is backing Hugh McCluggage to help drive them forward for the rest of the AFL season. The Brisbane co-captain returned 2 weeks ago after being sidelined with a calf strain. Dean Young is determined to make the most of his opportunity after being appointed permanent coach of the Dragons. Young says he wants to win back the faith of NRL fans.
9: I wanted to be a first grade coach ever since I started back in 2013, and I'm thankful to the club to show the support and give me the opportunity, and now the opportunity is mine. I've got 2 years to make the most of it, and that's what I plan on doing.
3: Veteran spinner Nathan Lyon has been recalled to a full-strength Australian team for the upcoming two-test series against Sri Lanka. The 38-year-old was sidelined by a hamstring injury. That's news and sport.
1: 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Canberra's cold, your house doesn't have to be.
10: Got an overnight low of zero, morning frost, then partly cloudy tomorrow, a top of 14 degrees. Thursday, partly cloudy and a top of 12. Friday, morning frost, then a sunny day, 12 degrees. Saturday, morning frost, partly cloudy and 14 degrees.
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0: now on 2GB Sydney, 4BC Brisbane, and network stations across Australia. It's time for Nights with John Stanley.
1: Good evening, everyone. Welcome along. It is 7 minutes past eight. It is a Tuesday, and we've got a lot ahead of us in our news hour tonight. Before we get into that, there's a couple of issues I need to deal with. First of all, Sydney's northern beaches. This is a Pittwater Road closed after two e-bikes crashed into each other. Hawkesbury Avenue in DY just happened, just about an hour ago. Four people involved, 15 to 25. One 15-year-old's been treated for serious injuries to the head and the leg. There are a series of paramedics on the scene. So if you're in that area, you'd know what that's about. But it's two e-bikes and four people. So that would suggest that there were two on each. I'm assuming it's a big issue. E-bikes, they haven't been properly regulated. There's another one that's happening as we speak on the northern beaches of Sydney. And Pittwater Road is closed southbound, so we'll keep across that one for you as well. This is because of a car and a motorcycle accident that happened also. So on that one, they're saying the kids were on the bike and there was a car involved. Okay, all right, there you go. So they're saying southbound on Pittwater Road, it has been closed and they are diverting traffic. So there's some traffic problems there, but again, you're talking e-bikes and that ongoing question of how well they're regulated, and particularly you're talking in the evening, how well they're lit, whether you can actually see the things in front of you. And then we've got this one also from Kingston. This is in Queensland, where Adelaide Street, Kingston, a house fire, two people, male and female, they've been declared deceased. So it's a fatal house fire that's happened this evening there in the suburb of Kingston there. And we'll have more on that as we go through the night as well. 131873 is the number. We're going to look, this immigration issue, there's so many different aspects to it, but the idea of mass deportations, last night I was pointing out that Liberal Party came up with this policy a couple of months ago, and for at least 10 years we've had substantial numbers of people in the community who have outstayed their visas, have exercised all of their rights, and they've extinguished their rights, and so they need to leave. They're not here legally. Question is, and it did get up to around 100,000 at one point, I think the numbers now are between 70 and 80, but it's hard to work out how many are here because often they just disappear into the community. So where have they come from? Who are they? Is it possible to put your finger on which stream of people coming to the country have ended up staying here illegally? We'll go to the immigration expert on this and try and see how practical it is and how quickly that one could be addressed. Because ultimately, we talk about immigration, we talk about trying to deal with the numbers of people coming to the country, but you do need to work out, just have some facts that you deal with when you're discussing this issue so we can get on top of it and work out what we can do and assess the various policies. Also, after 9 o'clock, we'll have superannuation and finance. They've released this league table today of the performing super funds and how they've gone. Seems like it's been a pretty good year for the last year for super funds. So we'll go through that with our expert in terms of how super funds have gone. You can look that up at the moment. Question, of course, is, they've gone pretty well for the last year. What guarantees have we for next year, the year after, and the year after that? 131873 is the number. We'll do television later. Later in this hour, a feel-good story about someone who's one of our great success stories, really great success story. We'll bring you that later in the hour. But for those of you, and I know people are probably going, how much more are we going to be here about this dog? Because this time last night we played you a bit of Barnaby Joyce rebuking his dog while he was doing an interview on the 7:30 report. And I did mention last night that we'd had a bit of a conversation here about whether, is this seriously going to have legs? 24 hours of discussion about this thing. So I'm going to devote a couple of minutes just very quickly, all right? So this is what happened. Have a listen.
2: Are you really comfortable with where she is taking you?
3: I think... Sit down! Sorry. It's a dog.
1: Rebuking his dog there very, very loudly. I would have thought you hear that in most dog parks, don't you? That's how I... Well, when my cat comes in and wakes me up at 6 o'clock in the morning wanting to go out, I often yell like that. I don't think that it does any damage to the dog. Then we had Pauline Hanson. She was being asked about it. Among a whole lot of other policy issues, she was being asked about the dog today. So here was that.
4: By the way, he's told the dog, shut up. So what's... What is your problem with that?
5: Well, no, I mean, it's because it just sort of seemed a little bit erratic. Did you not think the whole thing? But it's sort of yelling at his dog during a nationwide interview.
4: I don't know what the situation was. I don't know what sort of day he had or, you know, what was going on around him. I thought that it was just, it's unusual for anyone doing an interview to turn and tell your dog to keep quiet.
1: Well, yes, it's unusual, but anyway, so she was being questioned about that. And then I'm told there was a debate on the Sunrise program, a debate earlier today. Involving my colleague James Willis, who's just finished doing the Money News program. He was up early this morning with Amanda Rose, who's a regular here as part of our news hour. So here's that conversation.
6: Is it the yelling or is it the clarification that he's yelling at the dog?
7: I spoke to Barnaby last night, and in fairness, there was a dog barking the whole time during our conversation late last night. And I just said to him, either you or the dog need to go inside before you do another TV interview. But it was bizarre. He was under a bit of pressure, poor Barnaby.
6: Yeah.
8: Oh, poor Barnaby. The thing is, you can test a man's character and how he treats animals. And the fact that he was so aggressive
7: honestly.
8: Because he was like that on live TV,
7: are you for real?
8: To me, I am for real.
7: Really?
8: That's why, well, I said it,
7: really,
8: James.
7: RSPCA.
8: Well, you know what? Why don't you do that, okay? So I think it's the character of a person, how they treat an animal. That was very aggressive, right? Oh, and if he had an issue with his dog, like you said, he should put him inside or he should have gone inside. But I think this is just the tip of the iceberg of his character.
6: Would that be in sheepyards all around Australia? Is that just like a, you know, how you yell at
7: I don't know.
8: A dog? A working dog, maybe, yeah. You know? But I'm like you said, I love the clarification. Like, is he yelling at anyone else like that?
7: That's
6: Have
7: you ever been on a farm?
1: Anyway, that was this morning. This is where we've got to in 2026, and I've got to say that it's a country working dog. But I saw a quote tonight from Barnaby saying it's a country working dog, not an Annandale Chihuahua. Well, and this is the stereotyping typical approach to people who live in the inner city suburb of Annandale, as though they're all the same. Well, they're not. 1318 73 is our number. Look, we are going to talk about some serious issues shortly, the issue of migration, but sometimes you just wonder whether everything's just gone right off the rails. 8:15 now.
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10: there are calls for the Housing Minister and ACT government to act quickly to fix or replace broken heaters in public housing.
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11: The US military has confirmed its first troop deaths from direct Iranian fire since the opening days of the Middle East conflict.
0: When you need to know, Canberra's news leader is 2CC.
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1: 17 minutes past eight. We do have serious issues to talk about here tonight, but I just find this whole thing, just some of the feedback I'm getting here, everything's gone off the rails, quite frankly. Sick of the dog, sick of the whole discussion. Another person saying it was a toss-up between the dog and the interviewer who was interrupting Barnaby Moore. Another person saying, well, that's how you talk to your dog in the bush. And then, quite a few people are on the side of Barnaby on this one, but I did make a point about this line of Barnaby's that it wasn't an Annandale Chihuahua, and for those who don't follow closely, I do actually live in Annandale myself, so I know a bit about the place. Someone's saying here, do you have a Chihuahua? No, I don't. I've got a couple of cats, and then another one saying that people living in Annandale are coffee-loving lefties who vote for the Greens and Labor, have little signs in front of their terraces saying climate action now. Well, that's not necessarily the case. If you look at the numbers at the last election, and I think there are people who sip lattes outside the inner city suburbs of Sydney and Brisbane, but that's by the by. 131873 is the number. And just on attitudes, and I know we talk about polls every day, there's another poll. There's an important one came out tonight. It's a Mood of the Nation survey that's done by SEC Newgate. They do this every year. And it's one of these qualitative ones where they go out and test how people's attitudes are to certain things. And what I like about aspects of it are that they do talk to people and then they get their unprompted responses to a number of things. They might say, what are your concerns? Rather than saying, are you concerned about this, concerned about that? What are your concerns? And they've found that on immigration, this is the fastest growing unprompted concern, but the one people are still most concerned about is cost of living, then housing affordability, and then crime. But on immigration, when they say, yeah, I'm concerned about this, they ask them about, is the current level too high? 62% it is now. 28% think it's about right. They say only 3% believe immigration levels are too low. They find that pessimism in the electorate's at a record high. But I also found this intriguing, because the general view is that the last election was won by Labor because on the issue of cost of living, people weren't convinced, but they felt that Labor was better able to deal with the issue than the coalition. And that was borne out because when they did this poll a year ago on cost of living, 42% said Labor was best placed to deal with it compared to 24% for the coalition. So it's almost 2-1 in terms of attitudes to the party's capacity to deal with the cost of living. Well, here we are 12 months later on the party best able to manage the cost of living. Well, Labor's down to 23%. In fact, 24%. So it's gone from 42 to 24%. One Nation's at 23%. So the party best able to handle the cost of living, Labor 24, One Nation 23, the coalition on 14. So coalition's gone from 24 a year ago down to 14. That, I think, encapsulates the coalition's problem, particularly when that economic issue is the one that they are trying to hone in on, in particular right now. And on the question of of immigration. And there's a number of different strands of this. I've had many conversations here with Abel Rizvi, who was a former official in the Department of Education, former immigration, former deputy secretary. He wrote a book called Population Shock. He was the one who was tracking the surge of people coming to the country post the pandemic, got up to 550,000 people at one point. And we have him on regularly to talk about the complexity of the system and the holes in the immigration system and the numbers of people who are particularly here, who are here illegally, because all of their avenues in terms of their visas and their appeals have been extinguished. And the numbers at one point got close to 100,000. Now, Pauline Hanson today has said she could do it the way Donald Trump did it, where he gave the people a week to get out of the country, and they didn't do it in a week, they'd then be rounded up. And she was saying that he managed to get 2 million out in the first year. I heard that number and it didn't sound right to me. But I wondered, because I know the coalition's approach is to ramp up law enforcement to find these people and then remove them. So I thought I'd go to Abel Rizvi on this. I've spoken to him about it before, about who are these people? Where have they come from? He joins me on the line now. Abel Rizvi, good evening to you.
2: Good evening, John.
1: Let's talk the numbers. They did get close to 100,000, I think, about 10 years ago or maybe less, but they're still around, what, 60, 70, 75? Do we know exactly how many there are?
2: There are two cohorts here that you need to distinguish. There are overstayers, that is, those people who have simply just stayed on after their visa ran out, and asylum seekers. So the asylum seeker numbers in the current system in Australia is about 130,000.
1: 130, okay.
2: Yes. Now, they're all going through various appeals processes and that sort of thing, and so they can't immediately be removed, but that's the number of asylum seekers in the country. There would be additional people who have simply overstayed their visas but not have applied for anything else.
1: So they'd be people who may have gone through the student visa system, then they get the visa that comes to graduate visa, they may have come in on the working visas, because there's a whole suite of different visas.
2: Right.
1: Ultimately, they all end, and then you're expected to go home.
2: That's right, that's right. And most people do, but some don't.
1: Yeah. All right, so if they don't, do we know, because I'm assuming if you can check records of people leaving the country, you do in the end have an idea saying, well, this person arrived on this visa, we haven't got a record of them leaving, so they'd probably have some idea who they are, but would they know where they are?
2: No, so they'd know who, but they would not know where. And that's a key part of the problem. Before we go on, John, I just wanted to say one quick thing, if I may, and that is I have been arguing for at least a decade for a desperate need to increase our immigration compliance resources and to increase our levels of deportation and removal.
1: Yes. Because this is why I've got you on, because I know you've been saying this for a long time, but nothing seems to have happened under both sides of politics.
2: That's true. That's true. But I think we've got to be careful about how we go about doing this. This is the sort of area where you can spend many, many, many billions of dollars, as Donald Trump is. Mm. You can make huge numbers of mistakes, as Donald Trump is, and actually not remove many people. The 2 million that Pauline Hanson is referring to is a very, very dubious number.
1: Yeah, so and the cost in the US, and part of the problem in the US too, is that there are lots of businesses that rely on illegal workers, and we've seen some of these sweeps into, say, hardware stores, I think was a cliche we saw a few times, and suddenly people that had jobs there were being removed, and the employers were putting their hand up saying, we actually need someone to staff the place.
2: Yes, and the biggest problem in the United States in that regard is in agriculture. Around 50% of people who work in US agriculture are undocumented migrants.
1: Yeah, in the US. Well, so what proportion will we have here? Because the concern I also have, and I know this is something you've talked about, if someone's here and they've overstayed, say, or they've exhausted their appeal process, and they may be someone, maybe come from a third world country, whatever they may be, they don't want to go home, they mightn't have the resources to get on a plane, so they disappear and maybe get exploited by those who have them working for a subsistence income.
2: Oh, that's true, and there would be a substantial number of people in that situation right now.
1: So how do we? Because you say you've been taught this for 10 years that we've got to do it. We haven't ramped up the number of people who are involved in this kind of work. Why hasn't it happened? Because you've been talking about it, as you say, during coalition governments and Labor governments. So why are they reluctant to do it?
2: It's expensive. I mean, whichever way you do it, it's going to be expensive. So here are the things you've got to do. You've got to recruit enough people and train them. That's really important because this is complex work. This is not the type of work where you just say, oh, yeah, here's a badge, go out there and find some illegals for me. That's not how it works.
1: Mm-hmm.
2: So you've got to recruit a lot of people and train them and then go about the process of locating people. Locating people is not that simple because predominantly what you need is a warrant from a magistrate or a judge in order to enter a business or a farm or a house in order to locate people. There are legal processes that you have to go through. Once you've arrested a person, you then need to detain them. And if you're going to increase the number of arrests, you're going to have to massively increase the number of detention centres. That is expensive because that needs guards, it needs all sorts of facilities, more or less like a prison, and that's expensive stuff. You then have all the legal processes you've got to go through, and that inevitably is expensive. It would clog up our legal system enormously if we ramped up the number of arrests. And then finally, once a person has exhausted all of their options, you then need to negotiate with the person's home country for them to agree that this person is indeed one of their citizens and that they will take them back. Yep. And you then go through the process of removal.
1: Yeah. And the reason we're doing this tonight is that I know you've been taught this for a long time and the numbers have built up. So if we'd been dealing with it over a 10-year period, you could have then gradually got the numbers down rather than have this massive backlog with this huge expense. And I'm not a police officer. People listen to the show, I'd know that's not the case. But I think I'd know that if you had a warrant for someone, you'd have a name, you'd have the last known address, you then got to go and say, do you know who this person is? Do you know where they've been? You've got to then conduct an investigation to find out where they might be.
2: Oh, that's right. That's right. And once you've established where they might be, you still need a warrant from a judge in order to enter whatever workplace or home that they're at.
1: So the practicality of finding them is it wouldn't matter what laws you have. If you strip away all the laws, you're still going to go and find them. And then once you get them, say you get them to the detention centre, you've then got to get the country from where they came to agree to take them before you then put them on a plane. And I assume, do we have to pay to, if we're deporting people, we pay for the flights?
2: We do pay for the flights, etc. That becomes a debt to the Commonwealth, but rarely is that debt ever repaid.
1: So that person has a debt, but that's something that they carry, I guess, on their record when they return to their home country.
2: That's right.
1: Right. And so do we know how many there are next? You mentioned 130,000, that is, who were asylum seekers, there might be going through the process. System. Yeah.
2: Go on. Yes. So of the 130,000, around 90,000 have now been refused at the primary stage, and around 60 to 70,000 have been refused at the appeal stage.
1: Yep.
2: They may have further appeals they're going to pursue through the federal court, etc. But most of those people who have now gone through the ART are probably undocumented.
1: Okay. Yeah. All right. That's in the administrative appeals tribunal review tribunal. Yeah. So. So, as I say, and that's requires to go and find that number of people is a huge effort, which would take a few years, I imagine.
2: Oh, it would take a long, long time. It would be it's a forever job. You'd be doing it forever. I mean, at the moment, we already remove a large number of people every year. It's just that the number adding to the backlog is growing faster than the number we're removing.
1: Yeah, yeah. We don't hear much about it. So there'd be what, hundreds, thousands being removed?
2: Oh, yes, yes, yes. So here are the approximate numbers. Around 2,000 are removed from detention every year where they agree to depart voluntarily.
1: Right.
2: Around 100 depart from detention involuntarily.
1: Mm.
2: And around 5,000 to 6,000 depart from just simply from the community without going through the detention process. They're monitored and they leave the country that way.
1: Is there something to the argument, well, if you want to come back to Australia, go voluntarily and go as quickly as you can within a certain time frame, and then you'll have a mark that'll count in your favour if you ever want to try to come back?
2: You could design systems such as that. Generally, our system doesn't work like that. What happens is when the person departs, they get a black mark against them at the point of departure, and they're marked as never to return.
1: Yep. Okay. All right. So, look, I thought that was interesting just to put that into some context. We've talked about the net overseas migration numbers, which are still sitting over the 300,000, which I think we've talked before is, what, 50 or 60 above what they want it to be in about a year from now. Is that right?
2: Yes, yes. So this year, this financial year, the government is aiming for 245,000. Whether it can get there or not, I don't know. They haven't done enough, in my view, to get to 245 at this stage. They'll have to do more. The year after this, they're aiming for 225. I don't think they've done enough to get to 225. I think the government will, in the near future, announce further measures to tighten the system.
1: Yeah, because they've got, you know, now nearly two-thirds of people who are being asked in these surveys think the number's too high. Well, yes, obviously the number's even higher than they want. They might argue that 240 is too high. What would you think is a number? Because it's gone out of control and they haven't been able to pull it back quickly enough. So is there a number that, in your view, would be acceptable?
2: There are many, many, many, many ways to look at this.
1: Yep.
2: One way to look at this is that whenever in the past net migration has fallen below 200,000, down to levels such as 180,000 that it was in 2013, 2014,
1: yes,
2: it was down to 180,000, we started to get significant concerns about labour shortages.
1: Yeah. And that leads to wage rises and
2: that's right. And you have other problems. You can't fill, for example, the hospitals, the nurses and doctors, etc. You can't fill other businesses, and those sorts of problems arise.
1: Right, and you've had conversations here.
2: Is a problem.
1: Yeah, and we've talked about this, about rejigging the program so that we can get people coming here that fit the needs that we have, and that's not being done either. So just one final question, because I've got this question on our feedback line here. If mass deportation was successful, and I think if we, let's say, for instance, you managed to, in the space of a year, you got tens of thousands of people, you put a huge effort in. If it was successful, what impact would it have on Australia? Would we notice it?
2: We would notice it through things like, so if a lot of the people who were removed were working on farms, we would have a situation where farms in Australia would struggle to get labour, and without the labour, they would need to ramp up wages in order to attract Aussies to do the work. Whether you could double the wages and get more Aussies to do the work, I don't know. It might be possible, but you'd certainly get an increase in the cost of groceries.
1: Yeah. All right. Well, we'll see what comes of all of that, because ultimately you can always find a way, but it looks like they're afraid to tackle it, and both sides have been afraid to tackle it. I always appreciate your contributions. Population Shock was your book. It's still available. It's a great read. Thank you so much for your time tonight.
2: Thanks, John. Good.
1: Abel Rizvi there, who is the former Deputy Secretary of the Immigration Department. Population Shock is his book. One of our listeners, Illegal Backpacker Hostels in Bundaberg, Fruit and Veggie Picking. Turnbull Government knew about it. Nothing was done as far as I know. A lot of messages also on Barnaby's dog. Can't believe it. I'll share those with you shortly, and we've got a special guest joining us as well. 24 to 9.
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1: 21 minutes to 9 is the time. Lots and lots of text messages here. Greg saying it's a huge resource of untapped labour. People on the dole, older people who can't work because of pension penalties. We've said this plenty of times, that the income test, people on pensions, does need to be freed up. Maybe it will be eventually. Then I've got, on the question of the dogs, could have been a lighthearted dead cat strategy, so Barnaby was using it to try and deflect attention. The Labour Party has done it quite a bit. Greg also says here, I bet supporters of high immigration haven't had to attend a hospital emergency unit where you're in a very, very crowded waiting area. The counter to that would be, you look around, so many of our hospitals are relying on people who've come to this country who are staffing those hospitals in all those jobs, from doctors, nurses and the rest. Then you've got this one this is Greg, another Greg, wants to see Josh Frydenberg parachuted in the Liberal Party and lead the opposition. Then I've got Roy talking about Toto. That's Anthony Albanese's dog. If he was ever a bush dog, would have had to catch his own chicken breast in white wine and mushroom sauce, suggesting that might be doing it tough in the bush, the old Toto. And then I've got this one here. I thought they'd be attacking Balmain rather than Annandale. This is one of our listeners who's moved out of the area. This is inner city Sydney. So there's the cliche, everyone's a latio sipper or a basket weaver. Not necessarily the case. And then someone's saying here, your hypocrisy is evident for all to see while claiming it's all irrelevant. Well, I'm talking about, it's not irrelevant, it's a circus, been talked about all day. You play it out to rub it in to embarrass conservatives. What conservative? You're talking about the Liberal Party. Or you're talking about, which conservatives are you talking about? Because I think it was more about a dog and a view about the treatment of the dog. So anyway, that's some of the feedback we've had. So thank you very much for all that. I have found, and we'll do TV later with Rob, there's a classic moment in Australian television which goes all the way back, I think it was either late 60s or early 70s, where a dog disgraced itself on live TV. It was in prime time. And I had a look at it earlier tonight. Some of you might remember. It's very, very funny. So we might relive that one later as well. Because we are looking for some, I guess, some relief and some distraction. So I've got a guest joining me now. This is somebody, if you go back to the early 2000s when Australian Idol was massive and Hayley Jensen was in the second series of Australian Idol, but she's carved out this quite extraordinary career. And she's, I think, second or third biggest selling female country music performer now. This is a bit of what she does. Have a listen to this song here. This one's called Stomping Legend. She's had great success with this. We have a listen to it if we can. We can bring it up coming up now. So it's Stomping Ground from a very, very successful album.

0: And she's very, very good. And it's quite different to what she did when she was performing in the early 2000s, but she's going to be part of a lineup. This is for our listeners, certainly in southeast Queensland, Broadbeach on the Gold Coast in October. This is the Groundwater Country Music Festival. They've done this a couple of times, but the beauty of this is, have a listen to this, it's free. It's unticketed. So it's just this huge area near the beach where they have an amazing lineup: Becky Cole, James Blundell, Casey Chambers, Kaylee Bell, the Wolf Brothers, Lane Pittman, this young superstar of country music, so many others. But Hayley Jensen is on the ticket, so I spoke with her about it earlier this evening.
1: Evening. It's wonderful to be with you. Thanks for having me.
0: I want to talk about your amazing career in a moment, but this festival, because there's a couple of things that stand out here. Right time of year, October, good part of the world. You get the mix of the city and the rural areas there and the hinterland. Plus, it says here, it's free. It's unticketed, so people can turn up and enjoy an amazing concert.
1: It's absolutely incredible. There is no other festival in Australia like Groundwater Country Music Festival. Honestly, I think it's my fourth time performing at this festival. It used to be Broadbeach Country Music Festival and changed its name a few years ago. But look, it is magnificent. It is right on the beach. So it's, you know, the perfect mix of that country, coastal kind of vibe. And as you say, everything is free. They take over the surf parade, which is the massive street that goes down, the strip that goes down the middle of Broadbeach, and, you know, cut it off and have a massive stage at the end of it. And people just flood down the street and can stand there watching the incredible music. But that's not the only stage. There's other stages planted all around the Broadbeach area there, with just incredible music on there from emerging artists that are just sort of getting started, all the way up to the biggest and the best, you know, our biggest and best, Casey Chambers, the Wolf Brothers, Kaylee Bell, who is playing as well. The lineup, as you say, was just announced today. Absolutely magnificent. And I think there's going to be more people to be announced as well. But it is so much fun. The artists are mixed in amongst all of the people that are there to just have a great time at the festival too. You'll see everyone that you know just walking around the streets. We're all staying on site as well, and it's the most beautiful accommodation. You know, you're on the Gold Coast. How much better could it be?
0: Listen to you. Yeah. You are buzzing. See, I'm trying to put myself on stage. I'd never be up there doing this, obviously. But you're up on stage, so I'm trying to imagine the crowd. It'd be a mix, wouldn't it? October, so you'd have people in their country gear and their cowboy gear and probably wearing, bikinis and sluggos as well.
1: That's right. Hey, the cowboy boots go just fine with a pair of short shorts and a bikini if you want to go that way. But you know what? Because it's kind of that mix of city and country, people just turn up wearing whatever they want. It's a country music festival, but it's an Australian country music festival. You know, there's all sorts there. And, you know, it really is, you know, if you want to get dressed up, absolutely go for it. There'll be plenty of people that are as well. And, you know, that's one of the things I love about country music is the fashion as well. So just go for it.
0: But, and you have to, I guess it's an unticketed event. And I imagine big crowds.
1: Yes, they swell on in, and it's magnificent to see it, particularly, you know, even for some of the earlier acts in the day. The big crowd builds around that, the big stages, and it's lovely to sort of see different people being, you know, in the big band format with the full lights and camera action show, and then you'll get another little stage around the corner, and you might have one of these big acts performing acoustically there, so you kind of get to see them in a different stripped-back sort of format during the day. You know, grab an ice cream, grab an iced coffee and go wander around and catch some different music. Even for us artists, it's one of the most well-organized festivals. You know, it's safe. It's a family-friendly event. There will be something for everyone, and you know, there's plenty of shade and all that sort of thing as well. Lots of beautiful restaurants. I can't get enough of it. As I say, it's one of my favourite, and I bet if you spoke to any one of the artists performing on the lineup, we are all begging for our shot to play at Groundwater because we know how magnificent it is, not only for us, but also as a music lover.
0: You're selling it really well, and in preparing for this, I thought, well, I want to just get myself right across what Hayley's been doing, because, I mean, when that second series of Australian Idol, it was at its peak Australian Idol, it became huge audiences, and suddenly, you know, you're a young girl who's singing, and you're getting into the last few there, people are recognising you on the street, so this is your platform into a career in music. But I'm looking at all the things that you've done, you've released album after album, they've been very, very successful, you've tweaked the kind of music that you've done. You performed in Iraq, didn't you, as well, for the troops?
1: I did. Wow, you've got the full history there. Nothing gets past you. Yeah, look, I've had an incredible career, and it's been, you know, over 20 years now. With the age and the time comes the experience. With the experience comes the stories that infiltrate and help us to become better songwriters and artists.
0: I want to get, because I love your story, because you were doing jazz at the ANU. Tell me if I'm right about this.
1: Yes.
0: And you studied economics and management, so I'm presuming you're thinking, well, You could have been working in the Federal Treasury, putting a crash helmet on, conceiving, you know, tax policy or something. Dear me.
1: Absolutely.
0: Instead, you've had a career as an entertainer. That's always very difficult, isn't it, to have actually had a career, because many are called and few are chosen.
1: That is very, very true, and it is a tough old world to break into and stick, and to be able to stick around in. And mind you, I'll let you know, I worked for a global consulting firm for about 7 years in there somewhere too after I finished that degree, because, you know, that's just what you do.
0: Well, you have to put food on the table.
1: That was actually one of the silver linings of having that experience, which, you know, some days you think, oh, I wish I had just stuck with music the whole time. But at the same time, I learned all of these wonderful skills to be able to be a self-managed artist, project manage. You know, we're creative, but you have to also have that ability to manage a business. So that's actually come with a blessing as well.
0: That's right.
1: But my last album was the highest selling female country album in Australia, the second highest selling country album in Australia. And, you know, to go from that little girl that grew up on a property on the outside of Canberra, you know, dreaming of being a star one day, writing my own songs, to actually having the opportunity to get out there and play at these beautiful big festivals like this, which we're so lucky to have here in Australia.
0: And, take me on the journey, though, can I? Because you've gone through different, you were jazz, you've gone through different, you've settled on country. What is it about country that you love?
1: Look, I love great music. You know, I love a song that you can sing along to, that when you listen to it, the lyrics move you and make you feel something and feel connected to something. And that's what's really important to me. I think, you know, when I was young and going through school, we had the choice when I was growing up, you could do jazz or you could do classical. And I thought jazz sounded a whole lot more fun than classical back in the day when I was, you know, 16 or something at school and choosing what I was going to do next. But, you know, and in that course of jazz and blues, there's a lot of that southern music styling, which kind of fits beautifully into the southern blues stylings of country rock and that now. So those sort of things have actually tied in really beautifully for me in my career. But, you know, I think at the heart of it, it's the songwriting, it's the stories, it's the good melodies, it's the songs you can sing along to. And that, I think, is missing in a lot of the really more popular kind of music today, even though country is actually becoming a lot more popular, which is wonderful, like, because I think people are missing that.
0: Yeah. We need the tonic of music, and we also need the tonic of your positivity. So I'm so glad we've spoken to you here tonight. And October, well, as you don't need tickets, but you do need to make your arrangements to get there and accommodation and the rest. So people just have to look up Groundwater Country Music Festival, and particularly note, I guess, the lineup will be there when they can see you.
1: Absolutely. I would love for you to come and see me. And, you know, I've got a couple of shows across the weekend. But let me tell you, if you come once, you'll want to be booking that trip every year to go back again. It's just a beautiful time of year. The sun is shining. Free music, concert, with, you know, festival that you just couldn't pay for if you were going to see all of these acts. And as you say, you just book your accommodation, get your flights if you're not from there, and a family-friendly event, something for everyone. And I'll be there, and I'd love for you to come and say good day to me if you spot me on the street.
0: All right. Good on you, Hayley. Lovely to talk to you. Congratulations. Well done. And we will talk again soon. Thank you.
1: Thanks, John. Looking forward to it.
0: Hayley Jensen is her name. That's a big event coming up in October on the Gold Coast. Everyone's welcome. What a feel-good attitude she has. We could do with more of that. 9 to 9.
2: Mark Levy. Labor's primary has sunk to its equal lowest level since Anthony Albanese won the election in 2022. As One Nation and the Coalition clawed back support despite political brawling between the Conservative parties. Then there's the Resolve poll. The Coalition and Labor have each recorded their lowest support in New South Wales in recent memory. Almost half of state voters have told pollsters they'll abandon the major parties at next year's election. And where are they going? Well, they're going to One Nation.
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3: 5.5 minutes to nine. Look, thanks for all the feedback. Just on migration, I'm going to go through. I've got some that I need to deal with straight after the news at 9 o'clock. We'll also be doing finance and superannuation because we've had league tables today on which funds have been doing what over the last 12 months. I think you'll find that interesting. But just on yelling at dogs. Yes, yelling at dogs. Dave. Hello, Dave.
4: Hey, John. How are you, mate?
3: Good, mate. Good. You got some dogs, have you?
4: Yeah, I've been listening to this all day. I drive a truck, so it hasn't stopped on the radio. And when I heard it, I thought, geez, I tell you what, Barnaby's got nothing on my missus. So let me paint the picture. We got three dogs. They just so happen to be three chihuahuas. They're teacups, so they're extra small, probably weigh about 2 kilos each.
3: Yes.
4: And she loses her marbles. If there's a knock on the door like this.
3: Yep.
4: Yeah, they all come. She loses it. Okay. She screams at them. There's Lucy, Millie and Lexi, and she calls them by name and she just screams at them. But
3: they don't mind, do they?
4: No, they don't, and we love them dearly. She's just spent $12,000 on two of them to have their teeth fixed.
3: Oh, really?
4: I don't tell you how much. Yeah, I know. Dog dentists are very expensive.
3: How many Ks do you have to drive to get that?
4: Yeah, I'm still working, mate. I'm still working. Retirement's a long way off, But I think it's been blown a bit out of proportion. I think everyone's friends with their dogs.
3: Look, and people say it's a bit of fun. It's a bit of fun. And you've obviously got those dogs. And, mate, I tell you what, 12 grand, you need to look after those teeth if you've got small dogs, don't you? That's the warning, isn't it?
4: They live till they're 18, 20, so I've got about another 12, 14 years of them. So they're good dogs, but we love them, and you know, you've got a great show, so we love having a laugh.
3: Just tell me the names again. I love the names of pets. What are they again?
4: Lexi, Lucy and Millie.
3: What great names. Lexi, Lucy and Millie. All right, calm down, you three. Good on you, mate. Enjoy enjoy the rest of their lives. You're going to be paying for it. Thank you, mate. News comes up soon.
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9: Good evening, I'm Jamel Wells. Australians have been urged to reconsider if they need to travel as tensions continue in the Middle East. Federal politics reporter Nelson Scott.
10: The Albanese government has updated travel advice for Jordan, Oman and Saudi Arabia, with officials describing the conflict as volatile. The advice has been upgraded to level 3, which urges people to reconsider if they need to travel. The three nations joined Bahrain, Israel, Kuwait, Qatar and the United Arab Emirates on warnings at that level. Six countries continue to be on the highest warning level, which advises Australians not to travel at all. These are Iran, Iraq, Lebanon, Palestine, Syria and Yemen. Nelson Scott, Canberra.
9: Federal opposition leader Angus Taylor has ruled out a merger between the South Australian Liberals and One Nation. Reports have emerged that Liberal Senator Alex Antic wants a merger with the minor party in his home state. Mr Taylor says teaming up with One Nation at any level is not the answer.
11: We're losing our country as we've known it, the country we were so lucky to be a part of and grew up in, and we've got to get it back. But I don't agree that the only way to do that is a coalition with One Nation. I absolutely disagree with that.
9: The Royal Commission into Anti-Semitism has heard Jewish Australians feel they have to justify their place in Australia. The inquiry's been hearing from leaders of synagogues and Jewish schools. Rabbi Levi Wolf from Central Synagogue in Bondi Junction has described how Jewish people are changing how they live because of anti-Semitic abuse.
12: That is something that should worry not only Jews, that should worry the Australian community, where somebody has to have courage to openly declare what faith they believe in.
9: A Perth woman's died and her daughter is seriously injured after a suspected family violence incident. Chelsea Bowden reports.
13: A 16-year-old boy is in police custody after his mother and sister were stabbed inside their Perth home on Tuesday morning. His 35-year-old mum was found dead inside the property in the southeastern suburbs. His 12-year-old sister, also seriously injured, managed to flee the home and call police before being helped by bystanders. The girl was rushed to hospital for treatment of stab wounds and remains in a serious but stable condition. The 16-year-old boy, who is known to police, was arrested at the scene, but no charges have been laid. Chelsea Bowden reporting.
9: Two drivers have been injured during carjackings in southeast Queensland, and public school teachers across Victoria will walk off the job on Thursday over a pay dispute. In finance, one Australian dollar buying around 70 US cents.
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9: In a boost for the Bulldogs, captain Stephen Crichton has been named to return from an arm injury for Friday's NRL clash with the Warriors. Collingwood's Josh Dacos missed training today, dealing with an ankle injury, but is expected to line up against the Crows on Thursday night. Chair of Selectors George Bailey isn't commenting on who will be Australia's new number five in Test cricket. Usman Khawaja's retirement has left a vacant place in the batting lineup ahead of next month's Test series against Bangladesh. Cam Green is expected to move up the order, but Bailey isn't giving anything away.
15: Travis had some great success at the top. Does that mean that's where it looks, that's where it fits? That's always something that's up for discussion. And then within that, there'll always be some performance pressure as well on players.
9: And Spain's World Cup win has seen them move to the number one ranked team. That's news and sport.
1: 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Alexander Watson Insulation. Canberra's cold. Your house doesn't have to be.
16: Got an overnight low of zero. Morning frost, then partly cloudy tomorrow, a top of 14 degrees. Thursday, partly cloudy and a top of 12. Friday morning frost, then a sunny day, 12 degrees. Saturday morning frost, partly cloudy and 14 degrees.
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1: Good evening, everyone. Welcome along. It is 7 minutes past nine. We've got a big couple of hours coming up. We'll talk finance and superannuation shortly. They have released these league tables on how super funds have performed over the last year. Individual funds, the broader picture. So we'll have a look at that, and then we'll put our man on the spot to see if he can tell us what will happen in the next 12 months. That's the problem. We want to know about the next 12 months, not the last 12 months. And also, in relation to immigration, now, I've had someone here saying he's got an illegal migrant tenant. This is someone who's got, obviously, an investment property, works in construction, gets $300 cash per day. There'd be lots of people like that. Neil's talking about people who come on various visas. The content of the visa requirement should be changed so that where an applicant agrees to condition if they overstay, that they give up rights to contest lawful removal from Australia, no tribunals, no nothing. So that's Neil. That's in relation to people who are asylum seekers, that would have to be worked through in terms of legislation. In terms of people who overstay these working visas, I would have thought it's pretty straightforward. But thank you for that feedback, Neil. And just on one of our listeners here, let me see. I'm just going to make sure I get this right. Someone here, this is right, from one of our listeners, no matter what he says otherwise, this is Abel Rizvi, who we spoke to in the previous hour. Blake's an apologist for the status quo and high immigration. Well, we've had him on a regular basis, and he's regularly said that the numbers are higher than the government's targeted, and they're too high, and the mix is wrong because we haven't actually got a handle on it. So I'm not sure. I mean, you can just hear a name and say, okay, I'm just going to assume what they're going to say and stick my fingers in my ear and not bother listening. Or you can actually have a listen to what he's got to say and get some understanding of the situation from the perspective of someone who thinks the system right now isn't working and that too many people are coming into the country and it doesn't fit with what we require. That's his general position. And that's the position you'd agree with. His general position is, if you actually listen to him. So thank you very much for all the feedback there. And just on the dogs, we've got this. There was an incident on the Graham Kennedy show going all the way back. Famous incident, live on set, involving a dog. The dog wasn't barking, it was doing something else. And I'm told that on Simon Townsend's Wonderworld, now I can't find any of this, we might check it and someone might help me, it involved an interview that Bob Hawke was doing on the show, and Woodrow the Wonder Dog was there. This is the late Simon Townsend. And apparently the dog, it wasn't barking. It was doing some licking, and there were some comments being made. And this is the Prime Minister of Australia was on the show. So if we could find that, we will as well, because I'm looking to find as much material as possible for the next hour we do television. The more material we can get into the hour, the less chance there is of Rob McKnight remembering to tell me that he picked Spain in the World Cup. We might even have a little sweep here and see how long it takes him to tell me when he comes on air after 10 o'clock. I'm taking 60 seconds, and we'll all have a crack at it and see who. I reckon he'll do it in the first 60 seconds. I know. 10 past nine now.
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1: Yes, we do it every Tuesday night, Jacaranda Financial Planning. I call it our superannuation and finance clinic with Mr. Joel Hardy. Joel, good evening once again.
2: Good evening, John.
1: And, of course, we do provide here general advice and information only. Always encourage listeners to get personal advice to ensure that their personal objectives, overall financial situation and needs are considered. That said, you want to ask a question, 131873. You must be having a very quiet time at the moment, Joel. Not much happening in your business.
2: I'm always having a quiet time. You couldn't be further from the truth.
1: Yeah, me.
2: Couldn't be further from the truth.
1: Yeah, 131873, if you want to ask any question, there's something been worrying you, there's something that you've been hearing about, you're not sure how it might affect you, what you can and can't do, 131873, you can text as well, 0460 873 873. We did get this, I called it a league table.
2: Yep.
1: This is a chant group that comes out with their numbers.
2: Chant West, it used to be known as, I think. Yep.
1: Yeah, so they're saying, and I'll just read the story that was published this afternoon in the Financial Review. Tech shares led Australian superannuation funds to their fourth straight year of returns above 9%. with the average fund returning 9.5% over the past 12 months and a cumulative four-year return of 44%. Mm-hmm. They're saying UniSuper, which is an industry fund, it had the best return, 12.3%. This is the super growth option.
2: The growth option.
1: Not the
2: yeah.
1: balanced option.
2: Yep, yeah. yep. Yeah.
1: Yeah. So the growth option, you're talking 12.3%. And in the top 10, you've still got 9.9%. And in the balanced list, you're talking, I think, a range between 8.1 and 8.8.
2: Yeah, and the figures I heard were around 9% or so in some of them as well. Yeah.
1: Yeah, and so over 40% over the last 4 years. Is, bearing in mind that that kind of matches what's happening with property in some areas. It's gone even more than that in terms of the increases in property.
2: Yep.
1: Now, no one, I think, is suggesting property is going to have any kind of an increase over the next few years. So is it possible to make any prognostication?
2: In terms of the share market and where returns will be? Look, I think it's multifaceted. With the share market, it's all going to depend upon a few things. One is a low interest rate, low inflation environment across the world. Mm. Two would be company earnings and company profits sustaining the valuation of those companies that are listed. And that's going to make up, let's say, 40 to 50% of your portfolio if you're in something like a balanced fund, for example. The other part of the equation is how do bond yields perform, and are bond yields going to remain or accelerate, and that would be good for portfolios because you're going to get a return there. And then a lot of people, what they don't realise is they hold a reasonable degree of alternative assets in their super funds. So if you think about things like infrastructure funds, private equity, private credit, these are all investments that many of us hold in a blended super portfolio, like a balanced or a growth fund, which have mixed rates of returns over time, typically longer term returns that are more consistent. If you think of an infrastructure business, it might be one that owns toll roads, where you say, okay, there's, you know, they have a contract with the government to run the road for 30 years, capped to inflation plus 1%. Okay, or inflation plus 1% in terms of the toll. So there's those businesses which aren't necessarily correlated to markets, and you will hold those in your super fund. So look, if I had a crystal ball, I think if all of those things stack up nicely and the markets continue to grow, I don't know that you're going to see a 12% return again, and it's really based on the individual funds and how they're managed. But look, you could certainly see high single digits, you know, 8, 9, 10% maybe even as well, if all those things come together in a nice way.
1: Okay, and again, you're not sitting here making predictions or reading a crystal ball. We can only look back. That's what we've said here repeatedly. But there's a quote here from the UniSuper. Now, UniSuper, their growth fund was 12.3%. So it's more aggressive than a balanced fund. So, and they're saying they've got exposure to US stocks. And
2: yes.
1: This fellow is saying international shares, top performer for the fund. And he says the chances of a bust in the US technology sector were, quote, low.
2: Yep.
1: The valuations of the so-called Magnificent Seven are not in bubble territory. He said the fund was avoiding unlisted artificial intelligence companies and called out OpenAI and Anthropic as showing signs of bubbles.
2: Yeah.
1: So I'm assuming from reading that, and you're the expert, you do this, that unlisted artificial intelligence companies might be like the 50-to-1 shot going around in the last, that you think, well, there's a chance, and if I put a bit of money in there, I might make some money, but it's a gamble. And he's saying there that if you're managing someone else's money, avoid it.
2: Is that John Pierce, their CIO?
1: John Pierce. Yeah,
2: John Pierce. So yeah, look, I think he's probably not wrong. I mean, he's obviously an expert in this space, but you'd probably have some of the bigger businesses like Microsoft, Google, who have exposure across a broad range of different technology suites. AI is part of that through their Copilot and Gemini type offerings, and they've seen a fairly significant uplift in terms of subscriptions for that and other things. But then you would be looking at their cloud computing divisions, you'd be looking at their general subscription-based divisions like Office 365 for Microsoft, and I think you'd be seeing some growth in all of those things. So if you've got a multifaceted business, plus everything that comes in around it, the chips, the data centers, all of that stuff combined, there is a genuine momentum happening in terms of investment in all those things. And look, if businesses are buying them and consumers are buying them and they're paying for those and the company valuations are justified by the profits and the earnings, I mean, he's probably very right.
1: So, and these are stories that are worth listening to and reading because, say, they've got him quoted and he's talking about other technology markets, South Korea, Taiwan, Japan. Then you've got Ben Squires from NGS. They got 11.5%. He's talking about emerging markets. They had an outweighted allocation there and that did well for them. So I'm supposing if you're looking at these things and reading this, you're thinking, all right, well, this is what they've done. I like that. Maybe that's you can make a decision to switch from one to the other.
2: Yeah, look, you certainly can. I mean, it's very easy to switch super funds nowadays.
1: Yeah.
2: You can make that decision fairly quickly. You've obviously got to check that you're not in any sort of unique options or that you don't have insurances you're going to lose and all that sort of thing through switching. That's important. But look, yeah, I mean, it's important to ultimately have a diversified portfolio. I've said this for so long now, have exposure to different investments that do different things at different times.
1: Mm.
2: Whether it's cash, whether it's bonds, whether it's alternative assets, US shares, Australian shares, ones that pay dividends and all that sort of thing. Have some exposure to a range of things so you're not caught out by one particular company or one particular investment if something hits the fan, for example.
1: Let's go to Robert who's got a question for you. Hello, Robert.
3: Hi, good evening, gentlemen. Look, for younger people that have super, and I'm specifically not talking about people over 60 in pension phase. Now, if a younger person is, for example, in a high growth layout of funds or whatever, and he decides, you know, the market's had a good run, he wants to change to a more balanced one, are there tax implications? Because obviously from the high growth, they need to sell out of those.
2: Yep.
3: And if they crystallize those, are there tax consequences? Because I think a lot of people may move willy-nilly and not realize the government might be taking a slice each time they do it.
2: Yeah, it really depends, Rob, on a few things. Most of these larger funds are what we call unitized funds. They're in unit trust type arrangements and or have managed funds attached to them as well. And a managed fund, for example, is where, let's say you've got 1,000 investors and you own a small slice of the pool of that managed investment, and the tax consequences get spread across all of the membership. So when buying and selling occurs, it tends to limit the amount of capital gains that you'll get directly attributed to you inside the fund, not to mention the fact that the fund managers themselves are buying and selling a lot of those different investments over time. So, look, it certainly can occur, but when you're in a unitized or managed fund environment, that sort of stuff is a lot more limited than what it would be if you, say, owned direct shares in listed companies in a self-managed super fund, for example, where you weren't in the pension phase.
1: Mm.
2: But in terms of accumulation, look, you do raise a point that the tax rates for income's 15% and for capital gains it's typically 10% if you've owned those assets over a 12-month period or longer. Having said that, the managed fund or unitized environment limits the amount of direct gains that are attributed to you. It's pooled across the investment cohort.
1: Yeah, and so thank you, Rob. I think that answers your question because I've got another one here. The new capital gains tax rules, do I fix super returns? That's from Michael because I think within super,
2: They're left the way they are. Yeah, there's no changes to super at all.
1: But what Robert's saying is if you're going from one to the other, then you crystallise some of it, then you may actually pay some capital gains tax.
2: Yeah, look, certainly. And if you've made a gain, you've made a gain. Yep. You know what I mean? It is what it is. But when it's in a large unitised or managed fund, that gets pooled across all of the investors in the pool and it tends to limit the amount of tax directly attributed to you as a unit holder or so have you. So, yeah.
1: Okay.
2: I hope that explains it well enough. It's a complicated one, but yes.
1: Yeah, all right. So, but not the changes, but there is capital gains. The rules still apply capital gains if you crystallise
2: the existing capital gains. Accumulation funds pay up to well, it can be 15%, but in most cases it's 10%. Yeah. So there is some tax.
1: Yeah.
2: That gets paid to the ATO, that's nowhere near
1: what it's discounted regardless within super.
2: Within super, so, yeah, by a third, yeah.
1: Yeah, and Tommy's asking this, and again, this is something we're talking now. I guess we start to count down toward the end of this financial year. will property investors be required by the ATA to get their place valued by a certified valuer because of the change? Or will you just have to, is it the honour system? Or how's it going to work?
2: Yeah, look, I'm not under any understanding that the ATO is going to mandate you get your property valued by an
1: authorised. If they do mandate it, they issue a ruling, wouldn't they, surely?
2: Well, they'd have to issue a ruling. I haven't heard anything like that. It's just best, it's just good housekeeping, I think. It's good housekeeping to have the place valued on 1 July next year or around that time so that you've got a clear line in the sand. I said it last week on the show. You've got a clear line in the sand as to what the gains have been to date. Versus what they're likely to be beyond that date, because that will have an impact on the tax.
1: All right, let's take a break. Come back in a moment. You got any questions? Any more questions for Joel? 131873. You can send them through on the text line as well. 0460 873 873. Can I just say, I want to thank one of our listeners who just alerted me to something. And again, I'm just returning to the stupid story of the day concerning Barnaby's dog. And just reminded me of something. So I just want you, if you're feeling tonight a bit put on, think about this. There will be junior reporters at the Daily Mail, news.com.au, the Daily Telegraph, probably reporters in the United States who are all being told by their news directors, can you see if you can find Johnny Depp or Amber Heard and get a comment about Barnaby's dog? Because of the pistol and boo thing. Now, my prediction is in the next 12 hours, someone will bail him up and ask Johnny Depp's response to Barnaby yelling at his dog after the pistol and boo thing, which I'd forgotten about. Thank you very much for that. We're all very, very predictable, aren't we? Now, the next seminar, where there'll be no discussion of dogs. If people want to bring their dog to your next seminar, which is actually next Tuesday morning, 10 a.m. So in Pitt Street in the city.
2: Yes.
1: A dog's allowed at the
2: I couldn't tell you, to be honest. I don't know what the rules of the venue are, but it's probably not the best thing to do, I wouldn't think.
1: Yeah, I wouldn't have thought so anyway. But it's next Tuesday if they want to come along in the city.
2: Yeah, yeah.
1: Everything we talk about here in much more detail.
2: Much more detail, yeah. So next Tuesday, John, which is the 28th of July, it's 10 a.m. start. It's a morning tea event, and we'll run that event in our offices, which is 123 Pitt Street. It is completely free to attend. jacarandafp.com.au to register your interest, or 1800 40 2610.
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5: there are calls for the Housing Minister and ACT government to act quickly to fix or replace broken heaters in public housing.
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6: The US military has confirmed its first troop deaths from direct Iranian fire since the opening days of the Middle East conflict.
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5: 22 minutes past nine is the time. I'll wait till the end of this when I tell you what he's been up to during the ad break. Joel Hardy is our serious money man here. 131 873 is the number. Lots of people calling through with questions for you. Jason, hello.
6: G'day, Joel and John. How are you?
5: Good, mate. Jason. How are you?
6: Yeah, good. I was just asking John whether I've put $100,000 in a long-term deposit. Can I claim that to be part of my super?
7: Only if the long-term deposit, Jason, is owned by your super fund. Now, some super funds allow you to buy term deposits underneath them. Think of a self-managed fund or a wrap account or something like that. Most retail or industry funds, you can't buy those term deposits inside. Some will offer it, some won't. But if the long-term deposit's in your own name, you've then got to physically get that money into super and hold the term deposit inside super, which is a different tax structure, essentially. So unless the money's in a super fund at the moment in a long-term deposit, it's counted as your own asset otherwise. So you either buy it in the super fund, if the super fund offers that option, or the money's in your own name, but then you've got to contribute the money into super to get.
5: Have you got it there now at the moment, Jason?
6: Yeah.
5: But not in the super fund. It's just in a normal deposit,
6: yeah,
5: long-term deposit.
6: Yeah, I just put it in the bank, a 12-month, whatever you call it.
5: Yeah.
6: But I thought, like an inheritance, I wasn't going to stick it in super because I'm a bit wary about super. I've got a little bit, but I don't have a lot. But I preferred to pay off my unit mortgage in Surfers Paradise and put $100 in a long-term deposit. But I don't know if that was the right thing to do.
7: Oh, look, Jason, it just comes back down to tax, really. I mean, if you're not paying any tax, are you retired at the moment or are you still working?
6: Kind of retired.
7: Yeah, okay. So, look, it's probably not that much of a disadvantage having it in your own name if your tax bill is really, really low or you're not paying any tax. The one big benefit of super is that you can shelter money from income taxes in your own name. So, but if you're paying a whopping amount of tax, for example, then that would be a case where you'd look at super as an alternative because you can shelter it in there to a large degree. But if tax is not a consideration and the money's in a long-term deposit in your own name, well, so be it.
5: Yeah, right. Look, thank you, Jason. If Jason's still there, one of the answers, I think he's concerned about the security of having it in super. But you were saying that if you put it into your super, you can actually have it. You can have it as a deposit, but you can't actually have it. Can you have it in a bank account? Because what he wants is the security of a bank account.
7: Yeah, you got to have the right type of fund, though. So you have to have a certain type of fund set up to term deposits. We do it a lot with clients. We buy term deposits inside their super. Mm. So you've actually got an ANZ or a NAB or a Macquarie term deposit that's owned by the super fund. So it's
5: and that'd be someone who's saying, look, I want to feel completely comfortable.
7: Absolutely, yeah.
5: And they're getting a slightly less return, but they're guaranteeing that
7: return. Well, they're getting 5.3% at the moment. So you're getting a pretty good return. It's just in a different tax structure.
5: All right. Okay, thank you for that, Jason. Let's go to Peter, who's got one for you. Hello, Peter.
8: That's handy to know that one. I've known it in a couple of months. But listen, I'm turned 65 in March. Lucky I went down to see my super fund, right? And I must have put an extra insurance on myself, you know, being a truck driver at the time. You know, and I didn't know about it. I forgot about it. And I checked it, and they were going to charge me $800 a month for the insurance. I said, but I've retired. It cancelled the super one, but not the other one I put in. Must have been 20 years ago when I was younger. And, mate, they'll charge me $800 a month in the 4 months.
7: That's a lot of money, isn't it?
8: I cancelled it. Just want other people to be aware, if you've done something stupid when you're 40 or 50 or whatever you are, I'm 65 now, and, you know, you just got to remember, lucky I went down, I would have lost $10,000 for the year.
7: Yeah. Always important, Pete, to check your statements and look at what the transactions are. Look at what's coming out. Understand where what your insurance cover you've got or where your investment options are at.
5: Gee, that's a lot.
7: It's a lot of money. Yeah.
5: Yeah, wow.
7: Sounds like a lot of money.
5: It's good that he checked, and it also, I guess, a rule about checking everything, you know, all your bills and see whether
7: do a deep dive of your bank account even, you know, or your credit card statement. Just understand. Sometimes you can get overcharged for all sorts of things.
5: Question here, will there be any capital gains tax on self-managed super funds, a person over the age of 70?
7: If the balance is under, under the $3 million threshold, which is the new Division 296, then there wouldn't be any. If it's in the pension phase, there's no capital gains tax. If it's in accumulation phase, there's 10% capital gains tax. So it just depends on the phase of where the super's at. It might be the case that there's too much in the pension, and it spills over into accumulation, and there's all sorts of different rates. But certainly, if it's in pension phase, no, there's no tax.
5: All right, let's go to Dave, who's got one for you. Hello, Dave.
9: Yes, good evening, John and Joel. Good to hear you. Feeling a lot better this week, Johnny.
5: Yeah, I'm feeling better. Go, hopefully. Yeah, on, touch wood, whatever. Go on, mate.
9: Just in regards to, for example, we're looking at selling the family home.
7: Mm-hmm.
9: Okay, and actually moving into our apartment, Caloundra, and that'll be our prime place of residence. Mm. I just wondered if, would that affect, like if we're eligible for the age pension, would that affect the age pension for us at all? Like, say, sell the family home.
7: Yep.
9: Move into the actual current investment apartment.
7: Yeah. What would you do with the funds left over from the family home sale, Dave?
9: Or we'd pay the unit out or the apartment out.
7: Okay.
9: We'd still have some funds left, of course. Yes.
7: Yeah. Okay. Look, any money, if your primary residence changes and any money that you put into the loan against Caloundra and you're living in that place, that's obviously exempt from the asset test. And there's certain thresholds, right? So if you've got a, if you're, are you a couple or are you a single person?
9: No, husband and wife. Yeah.
7: Okay, all right. You can have up to $1.37 million, so $1,369,000 is the exact figure, in assets outside of your home before you completely lose the pension. Okay, so there is a more generous allowance there in terms of getting the age pension and retaining the age pension. But if you end up with a couple of hundred grand and then you've got some money in the bank and other things, it may be the case that you end up getting a full pension. But the money's got to go physically into the loan of your existing place, pay that off. That's your primary residence. You don't have a second dwelling. And that should all be square for the asset test.
5: All right. Good on you, Doug. I think that's what he was asking about, whether his primary place of residence suddenly becomes the investment property, and it doesn't count in the assets test.
7: If he kept the old primary place of residence and then moved out but rented it, that's an asset.
5: Yeah, but he's selling it.
7: But he's selling it. And he's paying off a loan and moving into that. Yeah, so that should
5: it
7: be
5: sounds
7: fine.
5: Like he'll be okay. Be fine. All right. Yeah. Wayne, quick one from you. What do you want to ask, mate?
10: I'm in the Catholic super fund, and I've been there for about 12 years. I don't know much about the super. I just put it because I work on a building site and I just let it run its own race. So, I don't know. Is it safe to be in Catholic super or...
7: It's a pretty big fund. Yeah, Catholic Super is a pretty big fund. It's certainly got, you know, tens of billions of dollars under management there, and I'm not sure if that's the one that merged with UniSuper, or if there was two Catholic Super funds. There was Australian Catholic Super Fund, and there was just Catholic Super, and one of them merged with UniSuper, so it's become a much bigger fund. It's now sort of $150 billion or something like that. So I'm not sure if, Wayne, you know which one you're in, or...
10: I think it's the other one.
7: It's the other one, yeah. So, look, I mean, if it's a large fund and it's performed well, you know, then there shouldn't be too much. It's very rare that you hear of super funds collapsing. A super account is a trust structure by nature, and the management of the trustee company obviously has an impact on that, but your money remains in a trust structure, and if it's invested in Australian shares or out in term deposits or in the market, then that's your money in trust for you. So, look, sometimes the actual management company of these doesn't matter as much, but you just want to be assured that you're getting good returns, you can access your money quickly if you need it, and it's not costing you too much in fees. I would think that would be...
5: That Chant report today that came out giving you the tables of performance, would he be able to see how Catholic Super's gone in that?
7: You should be. If you go onto their website, you should be able to see. I'm not sure how many funds they list.
5: Right, okay.
7: Because there's hundreds of them, right?
5: Sure.
7: So I don't know how much exactly, how exhaustive the list is or extensive the list is, but certainly you could
5: but
7: do
5: it's
7: some.
5: Big. It's big.
7: It's big enough.
5: Yep.
7: Yes, it's big enough, yeah.
5: All right.
7: Yeah.
5: Wayne, I hope that helps, because in the end we give general advice, but the best you can say, it's a big fund, and maybe there's some information there on the chat. They've all done very well, all the funds, but I guess the question is what will happen in the next year. Andy says, putting your money into super is like putting your money in jail. Well, it depends on your age, so I'm assuming
7: that's
5: if
7: right.
5: you're
7: yes.
5: well under 60, that
7: yes.
5: money, you can't touch it till you turn 60.
7: Yes, that's right.
5: And that's what a lot of people
7: it's
5: are going
7: very
5: to say.
7: Age dependent.
5: And they'll be saying, well, I prefer to keep my money. That's a whole other conversation.
7: Sure.
5: Your next seminar next Tuesday, we have confirmed no dogs, but next Tuesday it's a morning 10 a.m.
7: 10 a.m., yeah, in Pitt Street in the city, jacarandafp.com.au to book for that, or 1-800-40-2610.
5: And you were digging, you discovered, oh, this is ridiculous, I can't believe we're saying this, you discovered that, Amber Heard, who used to be with Johnny Depp, has a dog called Barnaby Joyce.
7: I'm sure, if I read this right, in 2021, she purchased a dog and she's called it Barnaby Joyce.
5: Yep.
7: And there's a Guardian news, Guardian.com, I think it is. It's there's an article about Amber Heard and showing the dog. There it is, Barnaby's there.
5: There you go.
7: So
5: the only reason I'm saying it, we're just letting you know we're ahead of the curve. You hear the news tonight and on our night show at least a day before everyone else on the network and on the newspapers. I reckon later in the week, the Barnaby pistol and boo Amber Heard angle will be there. Maybe even in the next 24 hours. Okay, we're going to see you next week.
7: I'll see you next week.
5: Thank you, Joel Hardy from Jacaranda Financial Planning, 20 to 10.
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5: 18 minutes to 10 is the time. Thanks for all the feedback we've had on the stories. We've covered a lot of very serious stories. We've also covered some lighter stories. And don't forget, next hour, I've got our TV guru joining us. We've got some really fun stuff for you in the next hour as well. But we do, after we talk about your financial health, we talk about physical health. And, of course, we've had school holidays. A lot of people have had their kids or their grandkids with them. So they're very much to the fore. And then with kids, not getting enough sleep, getting the brain ready to go. Of course, the brain growth and keeping the nutrition of those kids right. All of that is what we're talking about tonight with our great sponsor, Mr. Vitamins. And Mr. Vitamins have people in their stores who know what they're talking about and can talk about various supplements and nutrition and what's needed. So naturopath Suchna joins us now from Mr. Vitamins to talk about all of this. Suchna, good evening.
19: Good evening, John. How are you?
5: Yeah, not bad. A lot of us can identify with this. Kids struggling to concentrate at school. If you go back far enough, a long way, I think I've got report cards that needs to pay attention more, needs to concentrate better. So in terms of nutrition, what can you do to try and help that focus?
19: Okay, so yes, we do get lots of parents coming in and asking the same questions every time. But I think before we do anything else, we really need to make sure or tick the boxes along the lines of, is your child sleeping properly? Is your child eating a high-protein breakfast? Is your child exercising regularly? And then we can look into what other nutrients we can support them with.
5: So what sort of nutrition are you talking about there?
19: Mainly, I would go more for DHA, which is required as a omega-3 fatty acid supplement that supports brain development, but we're also looking into iron, zinc, iodine, magnesium, choline, those sort of nutrition.
5: And kids, when we talk about what they are actually eating, if they're very fussy eaters, and then you're thinking, all right, well, you've just listed a few things they should be getting, what should you look at then to supplement what they might be eating? I guess everything you've just described.
19: Just what I've described, but it's really important that they get a high-protein, nutritious breakfast. That's the key element of this whole conversation.
5: So would that involve eggs? What are we talking about in terms of the protein in the breakfast?
19: Yeah, sure. So, you know, you could easily include eggs, oats, dashed in with bananas, blueberries. That can easily support that calming mood and just improve that sort of nice fiber-rich, vitamin C, iron-rich, zinc included in there paired with some nuts and seeds. So that makes it more nice and nutritious and ready for that child to get into school and, you know, just have a nice little focus session.
5: get them fueled up for the day. And then DHA, just explain what DHA is, because I think it's an element in fish oil, isn't it?
19: That's correct. So it's one of the components in fish oil, and then the other one's EPA. And DHA works to primarily develop the brain. And so once we have been able to conquer that part of the section, then we are able to tick the box off again what else we can do to improve our child's health in terms of how we can help them focus better.
5: And with supporting the child's brain, I'm guessing people will be thinking, well, giving them a capsule, which is still, of course, all these nutrients, that they might think, well, can I do it in a more natural way, as in actual food? What are your thoughts on that?
19: Food first, then supplement is my takeaway, especially for children. Children are very resilient. And if we can adapt to a good, healthy, nutritious meal, good sleep and more movement, and of course less screen time, because that already reduces their focus and brain development.
5: And if they're vegetarians, they might be keen on the fish oil, but I wasn't aware of this, because you've got algae oil, ALGAE. So this is the oil of what the fish are eating. So in fact, you're going back to the basics, and so that would be okay for vegetarians.
19: That's absolutely correct, yes.
5: So the algae oil, ALGAE, algae oil, that is an alternative to fish oil, but gives you this broadly the same nutrients?
19: That's right. So algae oil has the omega-3 fatty acids, and of which the main component, DHA, which we want our kids to have to improve their brain development. So if your kid can't have fish, then algae oil is a good option.
5: Is the fish oil better? Is the algae oil a backup, or is it an alternative?
19: They're both equally good, so long as you make sure that you speak to a practitioner in terms of how that product is made and has good, clean ingredients in there.
5: So that, I think that's a message for a lot of us. I wasn't aware of that. So algae oil, very interesting. Okay, so, and all of that is one of the many products they have at Mr. Vitamins?
19: That's right. We've got a range of omega-3 fatty acids, different companies and how they're made. We just need to come into the store and speak to one of the qualified practitioners, and then we can support you from there.
5: All right, and we go back to the starting point, getting enough sleep, looking at the general health issues, not being on screens. I think everyone's been hearing that message. You've got to get them off the screens. And I'm also assuming that you don't really want to stack them up with too much sugar.
19: That's right. That's the other thing there as well. And so that's why I'm really pinpointing the idea that breakfast should be high protein, high fat meal that supports their daily energy levels and improves their brain focus.
5: So you send them out the door with a full tank of nutrition, but not a full tank of sugar.
19: That's right. And even then, if you are thinking of getting a supplement for your child, it's really important to make sure that supplement is not full of sugars, just to improve the taste buds.
5: Yeah, and you can see that obviously on the bottles these days, where the ingredients are there. Sushna, very interesting. I found the algae oil very interesting as well, for all of us, not just the kids. Thank you so much for your time.
19: Thank you, John.
5: Yes, there you go. That's Sushna from Mr. Vitamins. Most interesting, that. And I did get a question here from one of our listeners here, talking about a good breaky for kids, Nutri-Grain or Classic Weet-Bix. And just based on a quick look, Nutri-Grain, I think its second highest content is sugar. A lot of sugar in Nutri-Grain, as opposed to Weet-Bix, which has very low sugar, because it's a sanitarium product. And the one thing about the sanitarium products, they are generally really nutritious. And there's a story behind that as well. But that's Weet-Bix would be a lot better than Nutri-Grain, certainly based on what I can see in relation to sugar. And look, plenty of stress in life today. Stress minds need deep support. We have talked about this as well in terms of fish oil. We're just talking about that. Your brain needs fuel to handle pressure. And Blue Summit Salmon Fish Oil is one of the products they have there at Mr. Vitamins, MR Vitamins. That's the website you go and have a look at. 9:30 to 10.
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3: 6 minutes to 10. We're talking television in the next hour of the program. There's a bit to talk about. How many people are watching the football stroke soccer World Cup? We might even take you back about 20 years because a little trip down memory lane and see whether you remember what was going on some 20 years ago, and plenty more as well. And in about an hour and 10 minutes, we'll have tomorrow's headlines. I'm not sure what's going on in here with my producers because they've handed me a couple of stories. The first one is a story that was published tonight where there are six ways you can work out if someone's aging well. And I'm looking at number one. If I read it on air, I'm going to have to do it. I'm not going to do it tonight. But there are six signs, so I'll take that one on notice. We might look at it later, maybe even tomorrow night. But the other one is, this has been published, this is on in the Nine publications. And Joe Stubbings has written this. So if someone writes a piece like this, they've carefully put it together. And they're talking about something that maybe you know about where, of course, when someone passes away, you bury or you have cremation. But then the things you can do with the ashes, I wasn't aware of this because people have you can have the ashes scattered, we know that. But apparently, and many of the funeral companies in this country do this, and we check their websites, and you can have you can be turned into a diamond ring. You can have a fake marine reef, which would be inside a fish tank, presumably, or maybe at the bottom of a swimming pool. You can actually be turned into a vinyl record, so you could have maybe you love a particular band. It may be a long way down the track for Hannah, my producer, but maybe the Thriller album. You'd be turned into Thriller because she loves Michael Jackson. And the one I'm most intrigued about, and apparently this is very common, is you can have the ashes mixed in with tattoo ink and then have a tattoo of... and as it says here, putting a whole new spin on getting under someone's skin. They're even suggesting that you can be turned into a golf ball. So I'm not sure how that one would work. Anyway, you may want to think about that one, and I might let you know later in the program what one of the definitive tests of whether you're aging well is and whether I might actually try doing it. Thank you very much for sending those in tonight at 3:30 to 10.
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6: We have the news coming up at 10 o'clock. After that, we'll have the Brain Game. We'll have our TV clinic. And don't forget, of course, an hour from now, we'll have tomorrow's headlines tonight. But right now, 10 o'clock news.
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7: Good evening, I'm Jamel Wells. One Nation leader Pauline Hanson has called out her colleague Barnaby Joyce over a bizarre TV appearance. Federal Politics editor Michael Packey.
8: Barnaby Joyce was being interviewed on the ABC about One Nation and its policies when he yelled at his dog who distracted him.
9: Are you really comfortable with where she is taking you?
10: I think, sit down!
8: After initially brushing off the incident, Senator Hanson later admitted at a news conference Mr. Joyce's reaction was unexpected.
11: It's unusual for anyone doing an interview to turn and tell your dog to keep quiet.
8: Senator Hanson is back in Australia after a trip to the UK and Italy. She's addressed business leaders in Perth, where she's expressed support for mass deportation of people who've overstayed their visa. Michael Packey reporting.
7: Qantas long-haul pilots are preparing to vote on work stoppages in their fight for better pay and conditions. The airline says it's disappointed industrial action is being considered. It says negotiations continue on a proposed agreement backed by the pilots' union in April. Public school teachers across Victoria will walk off the job on Thursday as their pay dispute with the state government escalates. They've rejected the most recent offer of a 28.3% rise over 4 years. A critical incident investigation has been declared after a man died in a police operation in the New South Wales Riverina. Police called to a house in the Wagga suburb of Ashmont say an armed man barricaded himself inside. They say after entering the house, they found him with a self-inflicted gunshot wound. The man in his 60s died at the scene. An investigation's underway into a death in custody at Brisbane City Watch House. Georgia Condek reports.
12: The 55-year-old male was taken into custody last Friday after he was arrested on a return to prison warrant. In a statement, police say the man advised staff he was feeling unwell yesterday and was assessed by nurses and emergency services. He later became unresponsive and died at the scene. The Ethical Standards Command is now investigating the death with oversight from the Crime and Corruption Commission. Georgia Condek, Brisbane.
7: BHP and the union representing its combined ports workers in Western Australia have again failed to agree on a new pay deal. Staff walked off the job last week as part of the first round of industrial action by BHP staff in Port Hedland this century. The union says they'll return to the bargaining table next week. In finance, one Australian dollar buying around 70 US cents.
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7: Captain Mitch Moses has dismissed criticism of Parramatta's 12-month NRL contract for Chiefs bound Jerome Luai. Moses says he's not bothered by claims the short-term deal makes Parramatta a transit lounge.
14: Not really at all. Like, it's anytime you can get a player of his calibre and get him to the team every day of the week.
7: Geelong coach Chris Scott believes injured Max Holmes could play again this season if the Cats make a deep run in the finals. Holmes injured his ankle last round and has since had surgery. Pat Cummins, Josh Hazlewood and Nathan Lyon have been named to return to the Australian Test squad for the two-match series against Bangladesh next month. You're up to date. That's the latest news and sport.
5: 2CC weather, Alexander Watson Insulation. Canberra's cold. Your house doesn't have to be.
15: Got an overnight low of zero, morning frost, then partly cloudy tomorrow, a top of 14 degrees. Thursday, partly cloudy and a top of 12. Friday, morning frost, then a sunny day, 12 degrees. Saturday, morning frost, partly cloudy and 14 degrees.
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0: on, welcome along. 8 minutes past 10 is the time. It is, of course, a Tuesday night, which means our TV clinic is about to start with our TV guru. We've got some special things lined up for you in this hour, but I never quite know which way it's going to go. So 131873, you can be part of it as well. 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
0: A double movie pass for you tonight, and I'll give you the details of exactly what we are giving you as our prize. Plus, we've got the John Stanley Mr. Magoo mug. Now, just before the news at 10 o'clock, I was talking about this situation where we've got the funerals homes are offering the prospect of turning you into a golf ball, a vinyl record, even injecting you, turning you into a tattoo, all sorts of stuff, apart from, of course, being buried or just having your ashes interred, as they say. So I thought, given that conversation, and we're about to talk television, there was an acclaimed television program which was set in that industry. It was an American TV show. It is regarded as having arguably the best series finale of all time, and it starred a very prominent Australian. So you should be able to get that one. It's a very, very well-known and highly acclaimed series, and like a lot of these shows, if you haven't seen it, it's there. They're all there now to be streamed and looked at. You give me the name of that. It's a three-word name. 131873, first person to call through with the answer I'm looking for, which is the correct answer, you win the prizes tonight. You get a double pass to see Colours of Time. That's actually opening this week at the movies. So hit the phones now. 131873 is the number.

0: guys, we can actually see you. And I think our TV cameras are going to be set up a bit, because I know a lot of you used to like watching. And these days, of course, I can wear anything here in the studio, but eventually it's all being set up again and we'll all have to wear our suits, ties and whatever we wear, brush our hair or polish our heads. In the meantime, though, I think I'm going to who have we got? We got a winner? We must have a winner. Yeah, Kylie. Hello, Kylie.
1: Yes, hi. You're right. It was one of the best endings ever of the season. 6 feet under.
0: 6 feet under. Of course, Rachel Griffiths, the Australian, was in that show. I haven't watched all of it, and the concern I have is if I started watching it, I might end up binging it. And there's only enough hours in the day. And I know people listen to audiobooks, and they listen to them at two times or three times to be able to listen more quickly. You can't read more quickly. You can't speed read. But watching these shows, if it's a 1 hour episode, takes you an hour to watch it. Anyway, well done, Kylie. You've got yourself the double pass to see Colours of Time. It's a French comedy drama film. It's in Sydney and Brisbane cinemas from this week, July 23. Two centuries collide, one secret remains. It's called Colour of Time. So that movie, you've got a double pass to that, plus, of course, the John Stanley Mr. Magoo mug at 12 minutes past 10 now.
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0: Yes, Rob McKnight, of course, he is the co-founder of TV Black Box. It's a fantastic website where you can find all the TV news. You can see the ratings, see what people have been watching. Big numbers, of course, for the football stroke soccer World Cup. He's also a very accomplished and experienced TV producer. He's produced just about everything on television. He's a broadcaster and now has his own YouTube channel show, which is called McKnight Tonight. Good evening to you, sir.
4: John, it's a heavy burden I have because my wife had a go at me today. Mm. We were recording Media McKnight, which is my Tuesday night media show that I do on YouTube. Mm. And she said, why do you play so many clips of yourself on Media McKnight? I always throw out clips from old shows. And I said to her, that's because I'm showing that I broke this story. I was right about this. I was right about that. And she said, but you do it so often. And I said, it's because I'm right so often. And even on this show, I'm right about my weakest subject, and that is sport.
0: In relation
4: John.
0: To what?
4: Well,
0: come on, quickly.
4: Do you remember we had
0: quickly.
4: A conversation
0: Spit it out
4: about
0: quickly.
4: The World Cup?
0: Spit it out quickly.
4: All right. Well, on June 2, you asked me a question about the World Cup. Let's roll the tape.
0: Can you predict the winner of the World Cup since McKnight is right? And can you pull yourself together and do that for us quickly?
4: Spain.
0: Okay, Spain. Wait,
4: I was going to go France, but I'm going Spain.
0: Well, they're the two favourites. Yeah. Gee. All right. Okay. You're going Spain.
5: All right. I was waiting for that.
4: Yeah, who won the World Cup, John?
0: Well, no, not just the World Cup. Hannah, Camilla, pay up. I won the sweep because I went for within 60.
4: You,
0: that's why I was
4: heard
0: hustling
4: McKnight
0: you along.
4: McKnight picked Spain, and McKnight is always right. So
0: no,
4: I went in
0: the sweep here that you'd be mentioning it within the first 60 seconds, and I was right.
4: Hang on, we've forgotten something. There's a little jingle that needs to play.
0: Was right. Gee, man. Oh, so I know you will. I won the bet. Well done. Well done. Look, we've got a bit to do tonight. And in fact, earlier in the program, I spoke with Hayley Jensen, who I remember from, she's now a big country music star. And she's going to be in a big festival on the Gold Coast coming up in October. But she was in the second season of Australian Idol, and I remember her from that. And she was a young singer from southern New South Wales. So I just got her, and we'll play a little bit of it later, just to give us her memories of being part of what was then a juggernaut. It's probably fair to say peak free-to-air TV, Channel 10. I mean, Channel 10 was drawing massive audiences then. So I want to get to that a little later. But we speak about present-day TV. It's like musical chairs, isn't it? So Channel 7's doing the Jungle Show, I'm a Celebrity, Get Me Out of Here. And now you've got, that's Channel 7 is doing it. And Channel 10's now going to do the Ninja Show, which is kind of like
4: You might have to get that jingle ready again, because these are two stories that I previously told you about. Don't roll your eyes at me. Okay. Would you rather I be wrong?
0: No, I like it that you're right. Go on. Well, anyway, that's why people tune into this hour, so they can hear things before anyone else.
4: That's right. So if you, I think it was back in April, maybe earlier, where I told you Australian Ninja Warrior would be coming back on Channel 10. I said it right here. And this week we've had confirmation that is happening. Channel 10 have announced it, with Robert Irwin will be hosting that show. And what's also interesting, I did break the story that I'm a Celebrity, Get Me. I know I sound up myself. I'm sorry. But I did break the story that I'm a Celebrity, Get Me Out of Here was going to be axed by Channel 10. They denied it and then a week later confirmed it. What I didn't know is who would end up with it. And Channel 7 had won the bidding rights. Now, there was a report, interestingly, on Sky News saying Channel 10 decided to that they'd made a big mistake and tried to bid for it again after they'd given it up. Mm. But Channel 7 had won the rights. There was a lot of speculation that Robert Irwin would be hosting it because he's hosting the Logies, and people thought maybe this is a big play for Channel 7 to get Robert Irwin on. That hasn't worked out because Australian Idol, I'm a Celebrity, Get Me Out of Here, and Ninja Warrior will be filming around about the same time. And so Robert Irwin can't be doing both. He seems to be sticking to Channel 10. Mm-hmm. And the big question will be who hosts I'm a Celebrity, Get Me Out of Here on Channel 7. There is word that I'm hearing there are some screen tests. You would have thought they'd get Dr. Chris Brown back on, maybe pair him with Sonia Kruger, or bring back Julia Morris. That's not a guarantee. Apparently there are some big thoughts going on about who will take that slot.
0: Okay. All right. So there's a lot of musical chairs happening at the moment in the world of television. I want to...
4: This is one of the big problems, though, John. Is that we're not getting new shows. What we're getting is each network basically running a format down to the bone, saying, oh, we need to move on. Another network picking up that show while the network that's let that format go picks up another show from an old network. It's a case of it is revolving chairs. There's no new chairs coming in. It's the same formats coming in and coming out, and we're not getting anything new. The last new show that I can think of was The Floor, which is an international format. We are not giving Australians a reason to stay with free-to-air TV. We're not being innovative. And I get it. There are big financial pressures on TV programmers. They cannot afford mistakes. Once upon a time, you could put in a few new shows each year, and if you had a bomb, you could sort of ride it out because, you know, you could get by. They can't do that anymore. They just don't have the budgets that can afford mistakes.
0: Okay. Let's take a break, come back in a moment. There's a bit to do tonight. I want to play a bit of that Hayley Jensen because she was part of that show, of course, Australian Idol, all the way back in the early 2000s. We've also got some old clips of old television. You've got a bit of television news for us as well. And also coming up after this, I'll just get your thoughts, because it's a story that hasn't really been getting much coverage. It's really something that's gone right under the radar with Barnaby Joyce, who gave an interview, and there was a dog that he was trying to tell the dog to be quiet.
4: I saw this last night.
0: No one's been talking about it all day. So I figured, why don't we dip into that one? Because you've produced shows where you've had this sort of live stuff happening, and there is an absolute classic going all the way back that I want to relive and get your thoughts of, because one of the greatest entertainers on Australian television ever, that is, of course, the great Graham Kennedy. All coming up shortly. Any thoughts? You want to talk to this man? Give him a congratulations, whatever you want to do. 131873 is the number, or send your feedback 0460873873 at 20 past 10.
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3: 23 past 10, we have our TV guru here, Mr. Rob McKnight, on a Tuesday night. Let me have a look. Lingo Australia is a show that Channel 10 runs. I think it's an English word game. One of our listeners saying it could work in one of those 7 o'clock time slots.
4: Yeah, I'm not so sure about that. Look, here's the thing I'll give the English. They do lots of game shows, lots of panel shows, and in fact, there's a lot of primetime shows, panel shows in the UK. I feel that that's what we're missing here in Australia. Lingo's this word game where basically you get a letter and you've got squares and you're trying to guess what the word is and you're putting letters in. I don't know if it's a primetime game, but I like the idea. I like the thought. But what I think we should take a lesson from is the panel shows the UK does. They're cheap, they could work, and that's how you bring new comedians in that create stars. Yeah. What platforms have we got at the moment to create new stars? We don't have any.
3: Well, I mean, Paul Hogan is working as a rigger on the bridge, and I think he might have done New Faces, and then he started doing stuff on A Current Affair with Mike Willis. So you wonder where he would be going these days. I suppose he might be putting out on YouTube. Who knows? There's this. Oh, I can't believe this. Really? Congratulations, Rob, on Spain. They were the favourites. Can you continue?
4: John, who did you pick to win?
3: England. Well, robbed. Anyway, can you continue your winning streak with some numbers on at least one number for the $40 million Powerball this week? One. Well, actually, that's not bad. He's asking you to pick just one number, all right?
4: 27.
3: Okay. I'm writing that down.
4: Could you imagine?
3: If 27 comes out, I'll not be here next Tuesday, I can assure you. I've also got one of our listeners here. Dale's not with us. He's on an overseas Odyssey, which is appropriate because I've got a couple of listeners want me to talk about the Odyssey. Now, I haven't seen it. I do know it's 3 hours long, and I do know that it's been phenomenally successful. And it's apparently in the IMAX cinemas, I think it's booked out for months. Very hard to get a ticket to see the Odyssey.
4: Is that other films cannot get into IMAX. So Spider-Man is about to come out on July 30, and it cannot get any IMAX cinemas around the world because Christopher Nolan does this thing. He always brings his films out at the same time. Whenever he's releasing a film, I think it's even on the same date. But what he does, he's very big on IMAX. He shoots on IMAX. He goes to all this extra effort. And he has a deal with the IMAX distributors that his films will be the film on IMAX and no one else can get in. Even Tom Cruise, and I want to say it was Mission Impossible, the recent one, or maybe it was Top Gun. It was the last Top Gun film, maybe. Could not get into IMAX and tried everything. But the IMAX cinema owners were just like, nope, it's Christopher Nolan. That's his thing. And they've even got these parodies now, like, you want to see the Odyssey? You've got to do it the way Nolan intended, by seeing it in IMAX. And so it's done about $280 million, for its opening, which is just extraordinary. So, yes, it's doing great guns. I haven't seen it yet. In fact, I took my daughter Eloise, who turned 16 today, we took her to Moana, the live-action version.
3: Wow, okay. That is fascinating. So I just want to again revisit, and again for our listeners, the business with Barnaby and his dog, and I'm still waiting. I'll make my prediction so I can say Stanley was right. When you get a front-page story and they've tracked down Johnny Depp and Pistol and Boo coming to that'll be the next step in all of this. But if we go back, it was the late 60s, early 70s, Graham Kennedy, one of Australia's greatest ever television performers, performers. His Tonight Show was live, and you can correct me if I'm wrong. Part of the Tonight Show was they would do live commercials on the show, and originally I think some of the sponsors were a bit nervous, but when they realised that Graham Kennedy was sending up their products, and after they complained originally, they started to realise the ads are working. So was it Merton, the shoe one he used to do?
4: He used to do these shoe ads where he'd say, if they're hurting, it's Merton, because Merton was the shoe brand who got all up in arms. And I think it was Merton that got upset, but then realised, yes, it led to sales. So the more he had a go at them, and he would do things like take some chip packets and crush them up and say, look how little chips you actually get, and do all those things. But the famous one that you're referring to is for Pal dog food.
3: And he had a dog called Rover.
4: And it was with Rover.
3: Yeah, so a creatively named dog called Rover. And look, it's a visual thing because he's got Rover there. He's trying to get Rover to eat the dog food, and Rover isn't interested. And then Rover goes across, and then Rover raises his leg, and then they pan away for a second, and then the puddle is there on the carpet, I think, on the set. And then Rover sticks his nose into the puddle. And they keep flashing back, and it's a famous moment in television.
4: Hilarious moment.
3: Can we just play some of it? Because you can find it on YouTube. But this is a dog turning a bit of a disaster into an iconic television moment.
5: Is your dog tired, listless, run down? Not if he's watching the show, he isn't. Is he tired and listless and run down? Does he not feel his old self? Well, why not have him shot? No. This is delicious here. This is Pal dog food. Rover? Oh, he's...
3: So that's the point where he's lifted the leg. And Graham Kennedy's lost it. He's rolling
4: around. He's just laughing. The microphone. He's turning away.
3: And if you can listen, there's a burst of laughter when they go back. Have a listen, Christy. Yeah, the dogs revisiting the puddle. There it is, I think. If you look at it on YouTube, it's in glorious black and white.
4: Do you want to know a secret about that, John?
3: I think he says one last bit. Hang on, have a listen. Because it is extraordinary.
6: Ladies and gentlemen, you obviously know what is going on. It's just that it's going on for so long.
3: So, all right, this is a famous moment in television, in live television. So, tell us.
4: So, Graham Kennedy revealed that he had actually gone and given the dog as much water as he possibly could. You can't guarantee something like that would happen, but there was a lot of the mistakes on Graham Kennedy that were set up. And I took inspiration from that. And any time when I was producing Studio 10, and any time we had animals on, I'd think, Graham Kennedy, try and give them food, try and give them water.
3: No.
4: And one time we had some dogs on set with Ita Buttrose, and the dog was doing tricks and then proceeded to poo all over the set on live television in front of Dame Ita. Oh,
3: no. Now, have you actually fessed up? I mean, who knows, she could be listening. Have you fessed up to Ita that you'd set the whole thing up and you'd loaded the dog up at one end?
4: Do you know what? I think the trainer from memory was trying to stop me from loading the dog up. But Ita, anytime something went wrong, she would look at me and say, did you plan that? Because in one of the first weeks, we got Ita lost on a boat. We had her in Manly, and alive on air, we're bringing her to Studio 10 at Piermont in Sydney. And the boat broke down in the middle of Sydney Harbour. And anyway, she eventually got back to the studio right before the end of the show. She turns up in a car. She gets out and there's a wide shot of the camera, and I've taken a bottle of champagne to her. And you can see me in the wide shot, but you can't hear what I'm saying. But what I say to her is, I'm so sorry, Ita, but it made bloody great television.
3: Well, see, I've got people here sending me notes. They remember that. Because if you were watching that, And Graham Kennedy had half the country watching.
4: Yeah.
3: Live television. There was no interesting because we're subject to 7-second delays here. Television, there's no delays there. Live
4: there's
3: television.
4: No delay. There are on shows like Big Brother, there's usually a delay. Mm-hmm. But pretty much whenever you're watching the news or Sunrise or the Today Show or anything like that, anything live, there's usually not a delay. If it happens, it happens live on air.
3: All right. 26 minutes to 11. We'll take a break, come back in a moment. We've got a bit to do, including there's some news on, for those hanging out for news on Karl Stefanovic, there's some news tonight on him. And I want to just go back and have a look at the early years of Australian Idol. It's a lovely story, which I want to share with you from Hayley Jensen. But if you've got some questions, I've got a few more coming through for you, Rob. So everyone wants to tap into your mind. So that's coming up shortly.
4: Please.
3: Well, they do. 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
2: 131 873 is the number. Just a question here from one of our listeners. In Agenda Setters is a it's a TV show that Channel 7's running with the NRL. They're running it up against 100% footy on Channel 9, and it's essentially the NRL version of a show they've been running in Melbourne with AFL. Question here is, will it be back next year? And I guess implicit in that is they were running it probably because they wanted to pitch for the television rights. Yeah. So would they continue with it next year, given that they're out of the picture in terms of free-to-air TV running the games for the next 7 years?
3: Yeah, short answer is they will if it's rating. And I've got to be honest, I haven't taken a look at those ratings, so
2: it's
3: I might have to take that on notice.
2: Yeah, I have to say it's not bad.
3: The fact is that, yes, there's obviously Channel 7 did it as part of a pitch for to get some NRL games, but it also offsets what they're doing in Melbourne, because when they're doing the Agenda Setters in Melbourne doing AFL, when they didn't have the NRL version, they'd have to run other programming. By having two similar shows but different, i.e. focusing on different codes, they offset each other. So it's much easier to keep the show going. So I wouldn't expect any changes there.
2: Having said that, I keep an eye on all these shows, and so given that I'm talking to you, I should mention that Agenda Set is the AFL version. I think last night it went back and played a clip from May, when Carolyn Wilson, who's, I think, the best AFL reporter, the most connected AFL reporter, was predicting that Ken Hinckley would get the job as coach of the Tasmanian AFL team, and that was announced yesterday, and she was tipping it back in May. So maybe you need to speak to her and get her a little jingle of Carol was right or something. I don't know.
3: I'll just focus on my own jingles, if that's all right, Joe.
2: it was a pretty good get from her. She's a
3: She's very, very good journalist.
2: Yeah, okay. And look,
3: I agree with all of her opinions, but she's a good journalist.
2: Yeah, and well, that's the whole thing. Now, Karl Stefanovic, because he's gone now from the Today Show, all that controversy, all of that fuss seems to have died away now. I guess from his point of view, he needs to keep himself in the news, doesn't he? Keep attention on himself. But we're going to talk about him now.
3: Yeah, but not because of something he's done. So Channel 9, the boss of Channel 9 was at a media event tonight on a panel, and with Hugh Marks, who was the old CEO of Channel 9, who's now the managing director of the ABC, and was obviously asked about Karl Stefanovic, because the one thing I have never been clear on is why did 9 sack Karl? He had permission to do the podcasting. He hadn't done anything wrong. He took it down, the interview. So what exactly did he do wrong? Well, Matt Stanton has basically come out and said, and this is the quote as per news.com.au, "We'd already agreed some time ago that Karl was going to leave us. It just came to a natural point of Karl with his podcast was going in different directions." And he was asked further whether Stefanovic was ever asked to cover Tommy Robinson, because that was the big controversy, on 60 Minutes. And Stanton replied, "I'd have to ask the 60 Minutes guys that." And so basically it just feels like they got rid of him because they didn't like the path he was going down. And, you know, they've given him a payout, so it's all ended well. But I think Karl would have cause, because on the face of it, he didn't break any contracts. He had permission to do these things. So, you know, he didn't do anything particularly wrong from a employee point of view.
2: And, Tommy Robinson was being interviewed on Sunday night by Liam Bartlett on on Channel 7.
3: Different interview, though.
2: Yeah, but from what James Ashby's... Yeah, I know, of course, but from what James Ashby's saying, Channel 7 were the ones that were pushing the idea of the Tommy Robinson interview and the meeting with Pauline Hanson. But that's a... Look, that's a whole other story.
3: Someone well, that's saying, quite interesting because yeah. One Nation have basically posted the email between the producer on Spotlight that was talking about the concerns of Australians and immigration and all those kind of things. And it does seem like it was their suggestion to go to London and meet Farage. And so obviously Tommy Robinson, after the Carl Stefanovic interview, became part of that conversation. So it's quite interesting when you get a sneak peek behind the curtain.
2: Yeah, and someone's saying here that Channel 9 should have at least put Carl on with Sam Armitage and seen what they could have done on the Today Show.
3: But it would have been magic.
2: Did they think about it? It just didn't happen? It
3: was around. The idea was being floated. But it's interesting over who's making the final decision when it comes to the Today Show. It certainly doesn't seem to be Steve Burling, who's the director of morning TV. Michael Healy, the director of programming, seems to be having a lot of opinions and a lot of influence about what happens on that front.
2: All right. Let me, at 16 minutes to 11, just have a listen to this, because I spoke earlier in the program with Hayley Jensen. She was in Australian Idol, the second series. So it was 2004. This was when, I think it was peak free-to-air TV. We're about to have Lost and Desperate Housewives and huge ratings. Sunrise was about to emerge. We hadn't got streaming services, all of this. So she was in the second series of Australian Idol. She finished fourth. She came from Albury and then Canberra and then went on to Australian Idol. She'd studied a bit of jazz music, but I spoke with her earlier in the program. She's going to be doing a big festival, country music festival. She's a huge country music star. But I just asked her what it was like being on that show when it was so hot and so big back in those days. Just have a listen to this, and I'll get your thoughts on this, Rob, as well. Have a listen.
4: Yeah, look, it was such a crazy experience. It completely changed all of our lives in an instant, and I don't say that lightly. We were essentially plucked, you know, we all came and auditioned in real life. These days, I think they submit videos in. There was none of that back then. I slept on the edge of Darling Harbour here, waiting for my chance and hoping that I'd get in to have an opportunity to audition. But we were essentially plucked out of obscurity with, you know, a bit of talent and a heart full of dreams and hopes to, you know, potentially have a shot at a career that we'd seen Guy Sebastian, Shannon Noel, Cosima, Paulini have in the year before. And it was incredible. We were kind of plucked from our everyday lives, thrown into a mansion in Hunters Hill, living like celebrities with a chef and a, you know, people, security following us around and people trying to climb the walls to, you know, get in and get a piece of us. And we had no idea what we were getting ourselves into.
2: Well, do you remember the first time that you were actually just in and normally walking down the street and someone recognised you and you realised the potency of a TV show like that?
4: Yeah, absolutely. I think I was sitting in a McDonald's having some hotcakes or something for breakfast. And I remember that I'd been doing the same thing only, you know, a few months before the show kind of kicked off. And I remember sitting there talking to the person I was with and saying, I wonder if I'm going to be able to do this in, you know, once all of this kind of kicks off and everything, like I better enjoy it sort of thing. And there we were sitting and there was a line of people at the table that I was sitting at. Can you sign my napkin, you know? Can you sign my napkin, Hayley? I just couldn't believe it, you know.
2: Because you were very popular, I know, at the time. So, and look, we spoke about it earlier, but I just wanted to get that quick insight because we are talking television in this hour where this is being played. And look, I know we still have the shows now, but television then was so potent and half the country was watching.
4: We didn't have social media, you know, we didn't have anything like that. There was no streaming, there was none of that. It was like the, you know, the the internet was really only just kind of getting started.
2: Yeah, that's right.
4: I think I had a web forum or something, and I would go down to my local Blockbuster video shop and buy an hour's credit to sit there and talk to my fans on my website forum.
2: Incredible.
4: There was no social media. It was all, yeah, very traditional media. And, you know, in some ways I miss some of that. And in some ways it's lovely to be able to interact with your audience directly these days. But it was a really powerful time in television, that's for sure.
2: Did you get a touchdown? Because Mark Holden was one of the judges, wasn't he? You got a touchdown from him?
4: No. He was a bit anti me, actually, John. We had a bit of a biffo on the
2: show. Really?
4: Not fisticuffs, but yeah, it was quite a thing. He, from the very start of the show, and Marsha Hines said to him one day, I think, you know, Hayley must remind you of somebody that you really dislike, because you have just... Well, everybody is, you know, getting behind her.
2: Marcia was with you, and it was her birthday, so we played a bit of Marcia last night.
4: Oh,
2: what about
4: birthday.
2: That voice? What about that voice of Marcia Hines?
4: Oh, she is magnificent. I'm just a presence. She, when she walks into a room, it's like vacuum to her. She's a beautiful human. You know, she had so much time for us back then. She would pull us aside in her own time, you know, no TV, no cameras around. You don't see that these days, you know. It's all for the TV these days. But she really believed in each of us and gave us that guidance and her wisdom. And I remember she took me off for some dancing lessons one time because Dicko was telling me that I couldn't dance on the show or something. So it was another
2: Hey, Hayley, thank you so much for that. I really appreciate it. Really interesting insights because of, and what a nice person Marcia Hines is, but also at the time, you didn't have social media, Facebook's still to come, and so that free-to-air TV is so potent then. They didn't have the finals at the Opera House, massive stuff then.
3: They certainly did. It's a different world now. Anyone who went on Australian Idol, you didn't even have to win, and you could become a pop star in this country. These days, the winners of The Voice, Australian Idol... Nobody knows who they are. They don't get hit albums. They don't become number one selling artists. They literally win a singing competition and then fade away into the spotlight. I don't know if it helps their career in any way, but back in her day, it certainly helped, and people can keep going. They've still got a career.
2: Yeah.
3: The people who were in Australian Idol back then have still got careers today.
2: Yeah. If you listen to the interview we did with her, though, I will say this, because she finished fourth and she'd gone to university and studied economics and some you know, basically bean counting stuff. And so for the first 7 years after Australian Idol, she was actually working in one of these management consultancies to make money, and now she's become a huge country superstar. But it is interesting, isn't it, how all of this has changed, Rob? And at that time, I think you were at Channel 7, weren't you, devising all those ads that drove us nuts during the tennis, promoting Lost and Desperate Housewives, correct?
3: I certainly was. Quiet, please. The big hit show of 2004 is Desperate Housewives.
2: For those who haven't heard this before, when it started during the tennis, and there'd be a little break in the tennis, and suddenly you think, what's that? And they'd say, quiet, please, there'd be an ad for Lost or Desperate Housewives leading into the new season. You're responsible for that.
3: I did all those, They've evolved over the years, but that was the first time it was done.
2: They have. All right. So we'll give you a tick for that one. McKnight was
3: Thank
2: first.
3: Thank you.
2: 10 to 11 now.
5: Mark Levy. Labor's primary has sunk to its equal lowest level since Anthony Albanese won the election in 2022. As One Nation and the Coalition clawed back support despite political brawling between the Conservative parties. Then there's the Resolve poll. The Coalition and Labor have each recorded their lowest support in New South Wales in recent memory. Almost half of state voters have told pollsters they'll abandon the major parties at next year's election. And where are they going? Well, they're going to One Nation.
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0: amount of money that the public has to throw in and to supplement the subscription money. But I've always said this whenever it's raised, Nine, News Corp, all the existing media outlets would fight tooth and nail to stop the ABC running ads and having to compete for the advertising.
1: Yeah, I did a media-focused interview with her and about the ABC and SBS and a few other issues, and I asked her whether she would allow ads on the ABC, and she definitively said yes, why wouldn't I? And I raised your point. I said to her, well, I don't think News Corp, Channel 9, Channel 7, the newspapers, they're struggling to get their share of advertising, and you want the ABC to have it? And she did seem to take that on board,
0: yep.
1: But her feeling was, well, it needs to be a service that people pay for if they really want it. She's trying to save money. But I agree. I think that would be a rethink when she gets a bit of pushback if she really did want to go down that path.
0: Just quickly, Margaret says they've gone back to watch the full five series of A Person of Interest. I've also got this one where one of our listeners, now I'm going here, RT announcing Kin, K-I-N, was on SBS. They're going to start filming season three. So we might take that one on notice. This is one of our listeners who, one of our listeners who's talking about series two and some of the characters. So do you know that show, Ken?
1: K-E-N? No, I don't.
0: All right, I'll have a look at that one. One of our listeners wants me to watch The Odyssey before next week so I can do a review of it. It's 3 hours, The Odyssey. so I will remind you, there's this app called RunPee, where you can go onto the app and you can see where there's a bit of the movie where, you know, 2 hours in, you can go outside and look after yourself so you don't miss the thread of what's going on.
1: I didn't know that.
0: That's what that one's called. And you did on your show, I think you did, highlight some graphics. It happens a lot on television these days. Some graphics that Channel 9 put up during the Darren Hinch story last week, I think they were pointing out. But Frank, who's with us on Wednesday nights, Frank, our audiologist, he was looking at your YouTube show with the review of the radio ratings. I think you might have been taking credit for our ratings here at night. Thank you very much for our listeners. But you spelt BREAFKAST. He's noticed it and he sent it to me.
1: What have I done?
0: You've misspelt breakfast. So I'll send it to you.
1: I'm one guy in a garage.
0: I told him that.
1: No, I'll own that. I'll wear that, and good on Frank for noticing
0: But
1: I'm one guy. I'm not a whole network.
0: Yeah, but when people are picking all of that up, you know they're watching closely.
1: I love it.
0: That's the beauty.
1: Keep picking it up.
0: All right. We're going to do this again next week.
1: YouTube.com/@McKnight Tonight.
0: At McKnight Tonight. Good on you, mate. We'll do this again next week. Thank you.
1: See ya.
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3: 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We've only just begun and we're 3 hours in. We've got the 11 o'clock news and so much more coming up after this.
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5: Good evening, I'm Jamel Wells. One Nation leader Pauline Hanson has been cheered as she defends her stance on the White Australia policy. Senator Hanson has told far-right activist Tommy Robinson the policy is responsible for immigration problems. She argues she doesn't support a return to the policy, only that migrants should assimilate. Senator Hanson stood her ground when questioned about the policy at a business function in Perth.
6: That's why I'm very strong on certain countries. You've got to say no.
7: In a way, though, that is a version of...
6: No, it's not. It's got nothing to do with that. That's not to do with the White Australia policy at all. So don't go there with me, I'll tell you what, because I won't stand for it.
5: Travel warnings have been upgraded for three countries in the Middle East as Iran and the US exchange new strikes. Oman, Saudi Arabia and Jordan are now level three destinations, with Australians advised to reconsider their need to travel. Public school teachers in Victoria will strike this week after rejecting the government's latest pay offer. Kiara Parker reports.
8: Tens of thousands of teachers across the state are set to strike on Thursday. The mass walkout, an attempt to force the Allan government back to the negotiating table after almost a year of failed talks. Just over 51% of members knocked back the latest offer, teachers, principals and education support staff voting against a pay increase of 28.3%. Over 4 years. They want a 35% pay hike. The union warns if a better deal isn't put forward next week, another strike will be held on August 4.
5: A second teenager's been charged with setting fire to a school in central west New South Wales. A 14-year-old boy arrested outside Cowra High School will face court tomorrow. A 17-year-old already charged remains before the courts. Two drivers are injured after carjackings in southeast Queensland. Amy Drew reports.
9: Police say they're hunting for up to four people in relation to a number of vehicle break-ins in Currabee on Brisbane's south side overnight. It included a man and woman travelling in a van being threatened with a sword before two unknown people took off with their vehicle. While on the Gold Coast, a 26-year-old rideshare driver was forced out of his white Toyota Corolla by three males at Labrador, chased down the street on foot and assaulted. Investigations into both incidents continue, with police appealing for anyone with relevant CCTV to get in contact. Amy Drew reporting.
5: US President Donald Trump has imposed a 50% tariff on a range of goods imported from Canada. He says it's in retaliation for unequal treatment of US cars, dairy and alcohol. Wine and industrial goods such as cement are among goods targeted. In finance, one Australian dollar buying around 70 US cents.
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5: Lions superstar Josh Dunkley is backing Hugh McCluggage to help drive them forward for the rest of the AFL season. The Brisbane co-captain returned 2 weeks ago after being sidelined with a calf strain. Dean Young is determined to make the most of his opportunity after being named permanent coach of the Dragons. Young says he wants to win back the faith of NRL fans. Nathan Lyon has been recalled to a full-strength Australian team for the upcoming two test series against Sri Lanka. The 38-year-old veteran spinner was sidelined by a hamstring injury last December. That's news and sport.
2: 2CC weather. Alexander Watson Insulation. Canberra's cold. Your house doesn't have to be.
10: Got an overnight low of zero, morning frost, then partly cloudy tomorrow, a top of 14 degrees. Thursday, partly cloudy and a top of 12. Friday, morning frost, then a sunny day, 12 degrees. Saturday, morning frost, partly cloudy and 14 degrees.
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14: 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Thank you.

8 minutes past 11. Evening, everyone. Welcome along. It is the final hour of our show for tonight. We will keep across any breaking news for you. I have tomorrow's headlines coming up shortly. We will also go to the UK. I did notice that the new UK Prime Minister, their consumption tax is the VAT, value-added tax. They've had it for a very long time. I did notice a story, and I'll have a closer look at it. One of the things he's done is he's taken the VAT, which would be like the GST, off electricity bills as they head into winter as a cost of living measure. So you wonder, because everyone, whenever we talk about these things, say, for instance, if you want to take the GST off something or any of the government subsidies or whatever they might be, they usually say if you means test it, it becomes very, very difficult. And so you do it across the board. And so I'm assuming it's going to be the case in the UK, but I'll have a closer look at that one as well. Also, thanks for all the feedback we have on our TV hour, and some of you send us suggestions of TV shows that we might like to look at or TV shows that you'd like us to investigate. So please, we take those very seriously. We do look through them, and we'll have our TV guru back with us next Tuesday night. But right now, at 8 minutes past 11...

0: Now, front pages of tomorrow, the News Corp publications do have colour wraparounds for the upcoming Commonwealth Games, which I think kick off on Friday morning, coming out of the UK. Courier Mail's got Nina Kennedy, Heart of Gold, Nina Kennedy and the Aussie team ready to top the medal table in Glasgow. They've got Kate Campbell talking about why the Commonwealth Games still matter. And I will say that if you haven't heard Kate Campbell's edition of our John Stanley's Only Fans, which we had a couple of weeks ago on a Friday night, and it's up there as a podcast, it really is worth a listen. She's a very, very dedicated Brisbane Broncos fan, and her story of her fandom of the Brisbane Broncos, and then maybe some of the analogies with some of the heartache that the Broncos had around 2015, 2016. And, of course, we know what happened with her in Rio. It's really interesting listening. So Kate Campbell's there in the Courier Mail leading into the Commonwealth Games. Now, the front page of the Courier Mail, aside from the Commonwealth Games wraparound, it's to do with the quads that were born. It says, Mother of All Insults is the headline. It says, a mother of rare identical quads, quadruplets, was told by public housing bureaucrats that her online fundraiser was so successful she became ineligible for government-funded rental assistance. It says, less than 24 hours after the incredible quadruplet story made global headlines, a Department of Housing officer emailed the now mother of eight to tell her she was now considered to have too much cash, because generous donors, including a local entrepreneur, had piled more than $60,000 into a GoFundMe set up to help the family meet the cost of raising eight children. They live in Brisbane's north side. They've got a three-bedroom private rental. The application for social housing was approved in late June. I think the good news here is that a bureaucrat said you're ineligible for government funding rental assistance, but as I say here, they've got the Housing Minister, Sam O'Connor, saying you'd reverse the decision to rule the family ineligible. So that would seem to be the situation there. That's the front page of the Courier Mail. The News Corp publications also have John Rolfe with some stories in the Telegraph and the Courier Mail, saying that previously secret federal treasury modelling reveals that the decision to axe negative gearing will boost the Albanese government's tax take by as much as $5 billion a year. It also shows the move to wind back the capital gains tax discount will reap $2.5 billion a year. So that would be a total of $7.5 billion. That is the amount that is estimated by this previously secret, Treasury modelling, showing that that would be what they would get from those particular measures, where obviously there is still a lot of discussion about the impact those measures will have. I haven't got the front page of the Telegraph. Maybe they're looking for a Pistol and Boo Barnaby Joyce exclusive in terms of dogs. I'm not sure. But I do look at the Telegraph website. They've got a couple of stories. They've got two teenage boys charged over a Cowra High School blaze. Emergency services were called about 7:40. That was on Monday night. It's a school fire. No injuries reported. And they're saying the offending was, I think, without, of course, the understatement. They're saying the alleged offending, this is from a New South Wales Police acting inspector, a wholly dangerous act. But they now have been charged, these two teenage boys, and they'll have to explain why they did that, not just to a magistrate, but I assume to the other kids in the school as well. They've also got this one. This is some work that's been done on the superannuation change, remembering that there was this limited recourse borrowing arrangement, which you could do within a self-managed super fund. You then can you can get a loan, you pay a higher interest rate, and there are very strict conditions around all of this. But that's now been ended under the changes following the budget earlier in the year. Now, the suggestion here in this story is suggesting some 18,000 homes could be in jeopardy. This has come from the Urban Development Institute. Stuart Ayres, the former New South Wales government minister, is the boss of that. They're forecasting as many as 18,000 homes every year that are in the national development pipeline could be delayed or scrapped as a result of the changes. There could be some 6,000 affected in New South Wales alone. They were saying that self-managed super funds were a major bankroller for the pre-sale of housing developments, which then get them into the construction phase. So someone would get the loan within the superannuation fund. Of course, you can still invest from your super fund without actually borrowing, but presumably people were borrowing within their fund. They were then purchasing, putting a down payment down before these things got into the construction phase. And according to Stuart Ayres, many developments rely on self-managed super funds for pre-sale commitments, and removing those will only delay much-needed new housing. So that's another story about the tax changes, suggesting that in total around the country it could affect some 18,000 homes annually that are in that national development pipeline. That's the Telegraph in Sydney. The Australian newspaper, now, they've got a headline that says, Aussie ISIS bro shock. It says, one of the nation's most infamous Islamic State fighters, the Perth-born paediatrician dubbed Dr. Jihad, widely presumed to have been killed in Syria nearly a decade ago, is alive. Imprisoned in an Iraqi jail and one of 13 Australian men linked to the terror group, hoping to be released and returned home. Dr. Jihad's not dead, is the headline. It says, only weeks after the controversial return of 10 ISIS brides and their children from Syria, the Labor government's understood to be aware that Tariq Kemlar, the former Adelaide playboy turned ISIS saviour, is locked inside a high-security Baghdad prison, undergoing interrogation by the country's elite counter-terrorism judiciary. His survival's detailed in court documents, which have been seen by the Australian, which show the 41-year-old did not perish in the final bloody siege of Raqqa in 2017, as his family and authorities believe. This has all come out of court documents in Iraq. There's a lot more detail here. Dr. Jihad is not dead. So there's that one there. They've also got a story here saying Jewish students are being taught how to navigate difficult conversations they may be forced to have as they grow up, and are also forced to hide their religious identity during school excursions for fear of anti-Semitic violence. Of course, goes without saying that is totally unacceptable in Australia. Then you've got Alice Springs. I'm going across the front page of the Australian. Some of these stories are almost variations on a theme, because Alice Springs, remember Alice Springs when we had... This is going back before the voice referendum, where, of course, Alice Springs was in crisis and there was crime in Alice Springs, and we had politicians talking about Alice Springs. We had the Prime Minister went to Alice Springs. And here we are, 3 years down the track? Alice Springs has become a conflict zone like the Middle East, as Aboriginal people from remote areas of the nation abandoned their dilapidated home communities, according to testimony to a parliamentary inquiry. Arento leader Graham Smith told a committee of Labor, Liberal, Nationals, Independent MPs in his hometown of Alice Springs, a lot of the visitors coming into town are here because of the unmet needs in the bush. They flood into the service centre, which is Alice Springs, then we've got a melting pot of a mixture of tribes. He's told the inquiry into racism, violence and hate against Aboriginal and Torres Strait Islander people. It says Aboriginal people are all nations of individual countries. You can't put all people into one town. It's like the Middle East. They're killing and shooting each other over their customary law and territory and whose land it is. So that's Paige Taylor, who's, I think, the leading Indigenous affairs correspondent in the country, has done a lot of good work on this. That's on the front page there of the Australian newspaper. And going across to the Middle East, of course, with Donald Trump still trying to work out what to do and how he can fix the mess that he's created there at the instigation of Benjamin Netanyahu, Greg Sheridan says the Yemeni Houthis have announced a blockade on Saudi ports and ships, potentially a devastating escalation of the Iran-US conflict, and one that shows Iran retains formidable assets to deploy against the US and its allies. The ceasefire has broken down. The price of oil has risen steadily, heading back toward the highs of earlier this year. It says if the Houthis do this, it'll be a devastating blow to the global energy market. The move may be more than just threat than action now. Houthis reluctant to go down the road, because the last time they copped a beating from the US. He's basically saying, who buckles first, the Houthis or Donald Trump? So that is one, I think, because we've been so many false starts and threats and empty threats coming from both Washington and Iran. Need to keep an eye on that one, because that one does seem to be getting serious. And I'll go to the Financial Review newspaper. They are focusing on, here we go, front page story. Standard of living, the worst in a century. Australia's heading for its weakest decade of living standards growth in more than a century. GDP per person has risen by just 4% so far this decade, putting the 2020s on track to be the weakest period for living standards since the 1910s. This is an OECD report. Plenty of reports this month show Australia's become an international laggard on inflation and wages. The OECD revealed in early July that Australian real wages have fallen by 5% over the past five years, one of the worst results among the organisation's 38 member countries. And the person making all of this and warning all of this is the former Reserve Bank Governor Philip Lowe, saying fundamental policy changes needed to encourage business investment. So there it is. We have standard of living the worst in a century. They've pulled together some of these reports coming through and they say it's the worst since the 1910s. That's front page of the Financial Review, and that's some of the things people will be talking about over the next 24 hours or so. 20 past 11 is the time right now.
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3: there are calls for the Housing Minister and ACT government to act quickly to fix or replace broken heaters in public housing.
1: And world news impacts.
4: The US military has confirmed its first troop deaths from direct Iranian fire since the opening days of the Middle East conflict.
1: When you need to know, Canberra's news leader is 2CC.
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0: Coming up to 24 minutes past 11, let's go to the UK now because 24 hours ago there was a new Prime Minister, outlined some very, very lofty ambitions. He's now put together a new cabinet. There's a few people, of course, with their noses out of joint, as always happens with this. He's at his first cabinet meeting, but cost of living, you know, we know cost of living is the big, big issue here, probably all over the world, certainly in the UK. Ben Downey joins us now, Channel 7's Europe correspondent. We're going to be hearing this mantra, aren't we? Cost of living from the new Prime Minister, Andy Burnham. Ben.
13: We are, Johnny. The first thing he told his cabinet when they met is that he wants them to be a cost-of-living government. Yesterday, when he made his speech outside Number 10, his maiden speech, he hinted that there was going to be some cost-of-living reforms. And just late this, last night and early this morning here in the UK, the first one's been unveiled. He's getting rid of VAT, which is the equivalent of a 20% GST on energy bills. That's what he's going to do to his first measure. Is going to give some, in his mind, immediate relief to everyone across the board, not mean-tested. But I think this is very much a taste to come of what you'll expect from Andy Burnham as he tries to provide some immediate relief to people, because at the moment they aren't seeing what government is really doing for them in the UK. Unfortunately, though, Darren Jones, you're talking about axes to grind and people with agendas. He is a former Starmer loyalist, is a Starmer loyalist, that had a job in cabinet until yesterday when he was sacked by Burnham. Burnham points out the way he's going to pay for this is that in the UK, Starmer was going to roll out a whole digital ID program. And then Burnham said, well, I'm going to get the cash for this VAT cut from scrapping the whole digital ID thing. The first thing Darren Jones has done is undermine his new government, said, actually, well, that policy wasn't costed. You've come to the table saying you're going to show everyone how you're going to pay for things, but there's actually no money for that in the first place, so you don't have to find it elsewhere. So already you're finding the realpolitik sort of difficulties of being a PM when the rubber hits the road, Brandy Burnham. No one's wasted any time in sort of impressing and putting the hard truths of governing and the difficult conversations he's going to have with the Treasury, but don't think it'll stop him. I think you'll see more cost of living relief in the coming weeks and months.
0: Yeah, and we talk about cost of living relief, so I think we've got a, of course, you know, Frankenstein sort of GST where we had all these exemptions that were imposed by the Senate to get it through. So you've got the food, basic food, healthcare, education, not subject. We do have the GST on electricity, so who knows? I think the VAT is pretty well across the board there, isn't it? Much cleaner, but he's going to get the bureaucracy to take it off electricity.
13: Yeah, it is a much flatter tax, regressive tax, and it's 20% in the UK as well. Australia's got one of the lowest sort of sales, goods and sales taxes in the world. That's why there are so many calls to increase it. But 20% here in the UK, it is a flat tax. He is doing a flat removal. So, you know, it doesn't matter whether you're living in, you know, southwest London in a marble mansion or whether you're, you know, in southeast England in Peckham or something like that. You're still going to be getting this cost of living relief. But this is also going hand in hand with, because this is not just Andy Burnham's new thing, it's also his new Chancellor, his treasurer, as it were, John Healey, because he's obviously the man who's now has his fingers on the nation's purse strings, and he has to have a hand in this. And it's interesting because he was never even considered a pick in this cabinet, but all of a sudden, yesterday, the first minister that walks into Number 10 is John Healey, which got tongues wagging, because what actually happened was the last domino to fall for Keir Starmer's premiership was John Healey, who was at one stage the defence secretary, resigned saying there's no money in this budget for defence. We want to get it up to 3% of GDP by 2030. You're not going to do that. I'm going to fall on my sword now. And that basically became the final nail in Keir Starmer's coffin. Well, wouldn't you know it, the bloke who spelled the end of the old guy now gets the most coveted role in the new cabinet. So he walks in. This is very much being interpreted as a positive sign in Washington and Canberra. Expect things like the AUKUS commitments as well as NATO commitments on spending like that as well to be very closely adhered to. More money in there. Certainly good news for Australians, you'd have to think, but he's still, you know, he's a defence guy. He's a little bit experienced in the transfer, but we'll see how it lands.
0: I'm keen to know, everyone else is keen, that big promise he made, I'm going to end rough sleeping, get the homeless off the streets. We know here during COVID, certainly in Sydney, they did get homeless people off the streets, put them in motels, put them in accommodation to get them off the streets, essentially because you can't, because of the whole COVID thing. People are going to be watching, see, because it's much easier to say it than to do it. So that's one I know you're going to be watching very closely.
13: Oh, well, and this is, funnily enough, it's a promise Andy Burnham's made before, just not as Prime Minister. He made it as the Mayor for Manchester. And that was, you know, it was in 2018, I think he made it, 2017. Yep. He comes in, makes the promise. They did start to see it tracking down a bit, but if you ask Burnham's sort of supporters, what actually happened was the numbers then spiked up and it actually ended up having more sort of rough sleepers and homelessness in Manchester than when they started. And his excuse was effectively, well, if you tell the UK that Manchester's giving out free beds, all the homeless people come to Manchester. His theory is that it needs a whole of government approach. It needs to tackle it in every single city and town, not just in one place. So he's tried and failed at this before. Now we'll see if we can actually make it work a second time.
0: We'll find out. Hey, good on you, Ben. We'll see your reports tomorrow on all this. It is fascinating to see how much of this actually bears fruit. Thank you so much.
13: Pleasure, John.
0: Ben Downey there, Channel 7's Europe correspondent, coming up to 11:30 now here on this Tuesday night. Of course, we're about 35 hours away. No, minutes, not 35 hours. You can go home and have a sleep. 35 minutes away, of course, from the great man, Phil O'Neill, who'll be launching himself into his morning show now. Is there a theme this morning on Wednesdays? Is it conspiracies?
14: No, that'd be Conspiracy Theory Thursday, John.
0: Okay.
14: The one that you actually named.
0: I mean, which is, one,
14: about,
0: which is the one today?
14: No, we don't actually have one today, but we've got a lot to talk about. I'll tell you, we're going to talk about the changes to the Australian Declaration card because it's quite interesting what they've done. But also, are you able to talk politics at work? We'll discuss that after the MSO and obviously Latouf rulings.
0: Pretty rough if you couldn't do it here.
14: Well, I don't know. If you go out there and you try to bring up a political comment around the building, it's still frowned upon even here in the corridors.
0: Really?
14: Yeah.
0: Really?
14: I mean, you don't actually talk to people, so you wouldn't know.
0: I do. Yeah, so okay, so talking about politics. So the idea of we don't talk politics, we avoid what do you do? Don't talk about politics, don't talk about religion. Is that the things
14: I
0: you
14: think,
0: avoid?
14: You know what? I think it's mainly politics now, John. I think you could even still go down the well, actually, I don't know the health and safety of mentioning anything these days. That's why people don't actually get involved in a lot of things. But think about it beforehand, you know.
0: And do you know, I'm still stewing over going to a dinner party, and I think it was, it must be 40 years ago, and there was this pompous lawyer who I think might have ended up on the Southern Cross board, and which is, you know, this is the outfit that's made some of the worst programming decisions in radio over the years. Anyway, but this bloke, when he was a young, I think maybe even a law student, and he actually was, I couldn't believe it, we had a conversation, he said, mate, have you got anything else to talk about other than politics and sport? I went, what else is there?
14: You got a good point.
0: What else is there? I couldn't believe it. I was shocked.
14: Like, there's nothing else out there in the world. Although, speaking of both politics and sport, funny you would bring that up, because we had over the weekend the World Snail Racing Championships. We're going to speak to the organisers live. So last night I talked about entering our own snail for next year, and some people suggested that we call it Slugvester Stallone and Slugs Bunny. Oh. Well, I've come up with a couple of my own too, because I couldn't sleep, as is the case when I get home after work. So what about Slugsatory Phil?
0: Ah, yes, right.
14: Aaron Mollusk?
0: Yes.
14: Mollusk?
0: Mm.
14: What about Jack Slugman?
0: Mm.
14: They're okay.
0: They're okay.
14: Because you remember Jack Slugman.
0: Yeah, I remember that. That was a long time ago.
14: Yeah,
0: He was in the Odd Couple, wasn't he?
14: Can you think of any? Because you can be, you know, a half owner of a racing slug if you're interested.
0: Over the years, I have actually owned a few that have actually gone about as fast as snails.
14: Stop it.
0: But the ones...
14: Oh, right. I thought you actually had a snail.
0: But I have got some interest now in some ones that are actually going all right.
14: Right, okay.
0: A couple. All right. Just at 26 to 12, I know you've got to go out and prepare things, but they gave me this much earlier, my producers, because this was published in the News Corp. No, actually, it's in the Nine publications. And it says there are six things that you can test to see if someone's aging well.
14: Mm.
0: And the first one was you can put a sock on while standing up. So you can stand on one foot.
14: That. That's out. That's a zero for me.
0: Why don't we 24 hours now? We'll do it. We'll do it tomorrow.
14: Okay. Well, all right. Can
0: you stand there and put a sock on?
14: Right. Okay. Can I try something else? What's my next one? Give me something I can do.
0: All right. You can hold a deep, flat-footed squat.
14: Yeah, I could do that.
0: You can do that?
14: Yep.
0: You can get up off the floor without your hands. So you're on the floor, but you've got to get up, but you can't use your hands.
14: John, I'm 63. I can barely stand up.
0: You don't think you can do that?
14: What, without, no.
0: You sweat early when you exercise?
14: Oh, yeah.
0: You have a firm grip? Okay, because I've saved the best to last.
14: Go on then.
0: And this is one which is an indication of healthy gut microbiome and a very healthy gut, you have to do something multiple times a day means you've got a healthy gut.
14: Well, I don't think you're going to want proof of that, are you?
0: No, it's
14: I mean, can take a photo if you want.
0: It's you pass gas regularly.
14: Oh, is that what it was?
0: Okay. Yes. What are you saying?
14: I had no idea.
0: And I've got someone here saying Pablo Escargot.
14: Oh, see, there you go.
0: From one of our listeners.
14: That's fantastic. Who sent that in? Is there a name on that?
0: Well, it's an anonymous one, actually. But it's just you'll get some terrific ones.
14: Oh, I can't wait because we're going to have our very own. And as I said, you want to go half-half in a racing snail.
0: Okay.
14: You know, I mean, you've still got that sort of Bart Cummings connection.
0: Have you ever eaten a snail?
14: No, I haven't.
0: Oh.
14: And that would be the loser's thing, too. Yeah. By the way, the winner was French.
0: Oh, very good.
14: So they knew what was going to happen if they didn't win.
0: Exactly.
14: All right, it's after midnight.
0: Good on you. There he is. He's here in about half an hour. Phil O'Neill looking after the early hours of the morning. Make sure you ring him with those ideas for snail names. 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Dale is he's on an odyssey. He's travelling around the world, Dale. He normally talks movies with us on a Tuesday, but I've got a special treat for you coming up shortly. But if you are someone who's seen The Odyssey, it's 3 hours and it's sold out. I've got someone here insisting I go and see The Odyssey so I can do a review. Well, apparently it's very hard to get tickets. So maybe someone's seen it might like to let me know if it's worth going to see The Odyssey, because all the reviews have been five stars. Every review I've seen has been very, very good for The Odyssey, even though it is the 3 hours. So if you give us even just a tick, say, yeah, not bad, I've seen it, let us know. I've got a special guest joining me to talk movies in a moment. We might even ask the question whether you've ever walked out of a movie, because I've got a story. I've only ever walked out of one movie, but I don't think she's ever walked out of a movie, but she's going to join me shortly at 22 minutes to 12.
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0: 20 minutes to 12 is the time here on this Tuesday night. Now, normally we have Dale talking film, but Loz has sent me a note here. Odyssey, pretty good, 7.5 out of 10. It's like a 3-hour film, and I do think, from everyone says, the IMAX is booked out for months. The 70mm presentation there at the Cremorne Orpheum, we were giving tickets away to that last week. I'd imagine that would be a great way to see the Odyssey, and I'm wondering if the Odyssey is one of those movies where you might want to go and see it 2 or 3 times. So if you've actually seen it, you might like to let us know. Because we talk movies in this spot normally, and I have been wanting to do this for a while, my executive producer Hannah is here, and she's been working in other programs, she's been away, but she has seen a particular movie 10 times. And it's not like she's seen The Sound of Music over decades. This is a movie that's only come out relatively recently. This is the Michael Jackson biopic, correct?
25: It sure is.
0: When did it come out and when did you first go and see it?
25: I first saw it when it first came out, the first week. It's been out for a couple months.
0: Couple of months. Yeah. So over 2 months, you've seen it now 10 times.
25: That's correct.
0: And that includes 4 times in the cinema.
25: Yes.
0: And you've purchased it now and you've seen it obviously on a big screen with some sound as well. And you've watched it, your own copy of it as well.
25: Yes, that's
0: another
25: right.
0: Another 6 times.
25: Yeah. So I've tried to invite people to watch it with me the other 6 times at home. So I've got my family involved, my friends. It's spread around the office here. Everyone knows about it, that I love it. I've encouraged everyone to see it. And those who have seen it also love it.
0: And the beauty of this is when it first came out, you went and saw it. You loved it. You were raving about it around here. You were making that noise. You and I think the funny part of it is I think it's you and Mark Geyer are the ones that drive everyone crazy around the building doing, what is it? Say it again. Yeah, okay. So, and the story tells Michael Jackson's, the first part of his story. We are going to see the rest of it too,
25: yes,
0: aren't we?
25: Yes, so there's a second part coming out. They haven't alluded to what it's going to be about. But what drew me to the cinema was it was his whole performance. So Jafar Jackson, who's the nephew, has just done such a good job at portraying Michael, and he deserves all the accolades that he's getting because he's just done a terrific job.
0: Have you done some with movies like this? People will say, oh, this bit should have been different, this should have been different, this should have been different. Have you looked at any of that, or have you avoided it because you don't really want to feel that something that you love mightn't be quite real, or are you just looking at it as a movie?
25: Really good question. I have not criticised any of the scenes because I think they're all done so well. You start off the beginning with the younger Michael Jackson, and even he does a great job, his family, and then the older ones come through and they all do a great job. Every single scene I can recite now, and I think they've just left in every single part that they have needed
0: to. You can recite what?
25: The lines.
0: From the middle of the film. Yep. Is there a particular line that stands out for you? Or?
25: No, because it's all his music. I love the music side to it. So it's all the hee-hees and all the little movements and
0: all of
25: sounds.
0: That. Okay. And so yeah. Is this the only time you've gone and seen a movie this number of times?
25: Yeah, I have never seen another movie for the second time round in the cinema.
0: Never?
25: Never.
0: Right, but you've seen them on video. Whatever.
25: Yeah, you'll see the replays when they come out, but never gone to the cinema for a movie more than once.
0: I've just had a look at the box. It's now over $1 billion. So it's done very, very well. It's
25: very good.
0: So are you going to be going to the follow-up, the sequel, with basically have your heart in your mouth because, you know, it's very hard to keep it that level.
25: Yeah, I think because they've done such a good job with the first one, I think they'll do a really good job with the second one, but I will be as critical as I would have for the first. I went into it with an open mind, not knowing what to expect, and walked out, and how they've done it is just brilliant.
0: Excellent. All right, fantastic. And so have you ever walked out of a movie?
25: Never.
0: Never?
25: Not if I've paid for it, no.
0: What if you're sitting there and it's really, really bad?
25: I can't bring myself to stand up and walk out. Have you?
0: And I remember just once, I was at the Hoyts and it was absolutely packed. So it was a Saturday night, absolutely packed. And it was Woody Allen, so it's a long way, long time ago. Woody Allen had had Annie Hall, one of the greatest movies and won all the Academy Awards. Then Manhattan, his homage to New York. And then Stardust Memories came out. And it was Saturday night and it was the main session. Place was packed. And I was with someone and I halfway through, I'm going, what do you think of this? And she's gone, not much. I'm not really. I said, you want to get up? Because we're right in the middle of everything. So if you stood up, it was going to be obvious you were leaving. So we stood up and started shuffling. And as soon as we stood up, about 200 other people stood up as well because they're obviously thinking, oh, if they're going, I'm going too.
25: The knock-on effect.
0: It was, and there were people sitting there going, oh, how much longer has this got to go? And I apparently have been reviewed now and people have had a better opinion of it, but it got a pretty ordinary reception at the time and I don't think I want to go back and have another look. People are asking me here, Josephine, where'd you get the Michael movie? So you'd have bought it online.
25: Yes, so Amazon Prime have it. So I have bought it. I can't remember how much it is, but once you buy it and it's on there, I think it was around $30, and you can watch it as many times as you need.
0: So you've got it's a digital version.
25: Yeah.
0: If you, because I think JB Hi-Fi, some of them still sell DVDs. You can you buy it as a DVD?
25: I haven't seen it as a DVD. Yeah. It usually takes a bit longer. Yeah. It might take a bit longer as a DVD.
0: So you buy it and you pay about $30 at the moment. Mm. All right, very good. Here we go. That's right, Bronwyn. I saw Epic, the Elvis Presley, Baz Luhrmann production 8 times. And loved it. So that was pretty good.
25: That's another great one. But again, it's the performance element as well. Mm. When they're embodying these people who have just changed music, and it's great to watch.
0: Incredible. Mm. All right. Okay. You've done 10. You're not done, are you?
25: No. I'll keep going.
0: Okay. Never seen The Sound of Music, have you?
25: I have.
0: Oh, yeah.
25: Love The Sound of Music. I've watched that a few times at home. That would be another one that's up there three or four times. But I encourage everyone to watch Michael. And if you don't like it, I apologise, but I think you will enjoy it.
0: Yep. Somewhere out there, there's a girl who'll never be a nun. I know lines out of movies.
25: That's a good one. That's a great one.
0: Thank you, Hannah. At 13 to 12.
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0: Yes, a lot of the Apple, Amazon Prime, you do buy the, you can hire the movies, but you buy them as a digital, as in digital form, and they stay in your tablet on your TV, and they're there in perpetuity. You don't actually have the physical disc. Cover your ears, Hannah. After seeing Michael at the movies, I said to my friend, that's 2 hours of my life I'll never get back. Awful movie. That's from Anne. So this is the thing. Then I've got this one. We walked out on Cleopatra, starring Elizabeth Taylor. That's from another of our listeners. And there's a movie, The Mummy. Now, this is actually going quite well. I'm having a look at the box office. Peter, you went to see The Mummy, did you? This is a new one.
8: Well, no, I actually watched it on HBO at home. And
0: the new one, I think it's called Lee Cronin's The Mummy.
8: I'm a very hard, especially with horror and science fiction, which I like both, but I'm very tough on it. And mate, this movie, I would very, if anyone's into the genre, highly recommend.
0: Okay, so I like these. I'm reading some good reviews of it here, and the box office has done pretty well.
8: Yeah, because look, it's not a fast-moving thing, certainly not at the beginning anyway, but it's just a brilliantly done... It's more like The Exorcist than a mummy, really, but it's got obviously that element to it. And the other thing that's brilliant about it is the wrap-up. The wrap-up is like... it's like when you say... Yeah, get that into you. So I won't say any more than that.
0: Okay.
8: But it has this really like, yes, they couldn't have finished it better.
0: Oh, and how many times you watch movies and think, what could they have been thinking when they lose their way? I'll take your word for it, Lee. That's very good. Well, Peter, thank you very much for that. It's called Lee Cronin's Mummy Movie. That was Peter's review. He thinks he really likes it. And it says it's on HBO. So if you've got you subscribed to HBO, you can access that one. I think it is at the cinemas as well if you really want to go into a darkened cinema and get yourself frightened. At 8 to 12, just very quickly, I did notice this. We might talk a bit more about it tomorrow. There's a story here about someone in their 50s who's had to basically erase 20 years off their CV, and I'm reading the story. It's to do with AI. A lot of companies are just using AI to filter out and use algorithms to filter out people who are applying for jobs, and so they're taking away the human element, and a lot of people who should be getting an interview for jobs are being overlooked. We might do more on that tomorrow because it's part of that ongoing story about AI, the impact it's having on all of our lives. 7 to 12 now.
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5: 4:12 is the time. We did have that note from our listener a moment ago saying that she walked out on Cleopatra starring Elizabeth Tuttle. Well, that would have been in the 1960s. It was, I think, one of the most expensive films ever made, and it was also one which, they lost a lot of money on Cleopatra. But she walked out on Cleopatra, and so I was going to help out because our previous caller was telling me that that new Mummy has a fantastic ending, and you go, yeah, that's a good ending. And I thought, well, our listener who walked out on Cleopatra, well, maybe I should help her out and tell her what happened. Maybe she's been, for the last 60-plus years, been wondering what happened, but then I've just had a quick look here and reminded myself. And first of all, there might be people who still haven't seen it. And I also have to say that it ain't a great ending, that movie. Not a very happy ending, I have to say, that one. 131873 is the number. It is the 21st of July. It is the birthday today of Cat Stevens, who's known as Yusuf Islam. And so a few choices of songs to finish the show with tonight, but I always like playing this one simply because we get to hear a little bit of Greek. So here it is.

0: love that song.
1: Actually, Neil Breen. Breeny, he's listening to us in LA. Reckons Michael is great. He walked out on a film called The Phoenician Scheme, which came out last year, so you have been warned. Phil O'Neill's coming in next. Have a great Wednesday.
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4: Hello, I'm Nelson Scott. Australians have been urged to reconsider the need for overseas travel as tensions continue in the Middle East. Travel advice has been upgraded to level 3 for Jordan, Oman and Saudi Arabia. Six countries on the highest level, which advises Australians not to travel at all, are Iran, Iraq, Lebanon, Palestine, Syria and Yemen. Long-haul pilots working for Qantas are preparing to vote on work stoppages in their fight for better pay and conditions. Qantas says it's disappointed industrial action is being considered. The airline says negotiations continue on a proposed agreement backed by the pilots' union in April. One Nation leader Pauline Hanson admits Barnaby Joyce yelling at his dog on live TV was strange. Mr. Joyce was being interviewed on the ABC when his dog started distracting him. Senator Hanson has tried to make light of the incident, but says she wasn't expecting such a reaction.
5: I don't know what the situation was. I don't know what sort of day he had or, you know, what was going on around him. I thought that it was just, it's unusual for anyone doing an interview to turn and tell your dog to keep quiet.
4: An independent review has found the Northern Territory's child protection system failed Kumanjayi Little Baby before her death. The 5-year-old was allegedly abducted and murdered in Alice Springs in April. An interim report has identified multiple departmental failings. A critical incident investigation is underway after a man died during a police operation in the New South Wales Riverina. Jamel Wells reports.
6: Police called to a house in the Wagga suburb of Ashmont on Tuesday say an armed man barricaded himself inside. Negotiators were called in and a perimeter was set up. Officers say after entering the house, they found the man in his 60s with a self-inflicted gunshot wound. He died at the scene. An investigation will be reviewed by the Professional Standards Command and Law Enforcement Conduct Commission. Jamel Wells reporting.
4: US President Donald Trump has imposed a 50% tariff on a range of goods imported from Canada. He says it's a retaliation for unequal treatment of US cars, dairy and alcohol. Wine and industrial goods such as cement are among the products targeted. Australian researchers have identified a new biomarker for multiple myeloma. It's hoped the discovery will help doctors determine which patients are at the greatest risk of poor outcomes. Adelaide University's Dr. Barbara McClure says it will enable more personalised treatment.
7: Predicts those patients that actually do poorly. So clinicians, if they know this upfront, may be able to tailor treatments for those patients, taking that on board to ensure that they also have the best chance of a good survival.
8: For Canberra's best coverage of the NRL, join the Continuous Call team every Saturday and Sunday from 1pm. Now a sports update on 2CC.
4: Eels captain Mitchell Moses has dismissed criticism of Parramatta's 12-month NRL contract for Chiefs-bound Jerome Luai. Moses says he's not bothered by claims the short-term deal makes Parramatta a transit lounge.
9: Not really at all. Like, it's any time you can get a player of his calibre and get him to the team every day of the week.
4: Geelong coach Chris Scott believes injured Max Holmes could play again this season if the Cats make a deep run in the finals. Holmes injured his ankle last round and has since had surgery. Pat Cummins, Josh Hazlewood and Nathan Lyon have been named for the return to the Australian Test squad for the two-match series against Bangladesh next month. And FIFA has confirmed Argentina will face an investigation into the ugly scenes that followed their loss in the World Cup final, which saw a Spanish player grabbed by the throat.
3: 2CC weather. Alexander Watson Insulation. Canberra's cold. Your house doesn't have to be.
10: Got an overnight low of 0. Morning frost, then partly cloudy tomorrow, a top of 14 degrees. Thursday, partly cloudy and a top of 12. Friday morning frost, then a sunny day, 12 degrees. Saturday morning frost, partly cloudy and 14 degrees.
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1: Yep, here we are. Morning. How are you? Hope you had a good day. Wednesday, July 22. Exactly what I predicted would happen, happened yesterday morning. I had a coffee at 3:45. Not the usual coffee time. Last coffee for me during the overnight show. 2 o'clock, then by 5:36, starting to feel tired. Hopefully get to sleep by 6:30, 7-ish, and then push through to about 3. Never ever happens. But I made the critical mistake, a tactical error, of having a coffee at 3:45. So I got home and lay in bed for hours thinking about stupid slug names for award-winning world championship fast-moving snails. Because we're going to talk about the snail championships. And I lay there for hours and I thought, you're going to forget these, Phil, so write them down. So I did. So here are some of the names for fast-racing snails for the snail racing champions. Slug Anthony All-Stars. Jack Slugman. Slugzatory Phil, Aaron Mollusk, and these can be added to your ones that came in yesterday. Slugs Bunny, E-Cargo, Michelle Obama, and a couple more have also come in on the text. Here you go, says David, the snail that was eliminated for drugs, performance-enhancing drugs. Pablo Escargo. Yeah, see, there you go. We're going to have a whole night of this now. Thank goodness for that. And then later on this morning, we'll actually speak to the World Snail Racing Championships to find out about our entrant next year. And as I said to John Stanley, if you want to go halves in it, if you want to be a half owner of an award-winning snail racer, just be part of it, let me know. And he just dismissed the whole idea. So, you know, it's open to investors if you're interested in that. Here we go. From Joe, Slug Sane Bolt. And they're going to keep on coming all morning, and I can't wait. But yeah, that was my tactical error. But anyway, here we are, Wednesday morning. Let's have a look and see what the moon says. Today's going to be a good day for intellectual activities, according to the moon. And you couldn't get more intellectual with your activities than coming up with the name for an award-winning speed racing snail. Unforeseen events are possible today. If you're a vegetarian, eat delicate food, like snails, for example. And here's your saying of the day. Be on the watch. Discern between situations when evil forces seduce and when the light of truth shines. Which reminds me, I should pay my electricity bill. 131-873 is our phone number. 0460-873-873 on the text. We're here all night. Be great to hear from you. And overnights at 2gb.com if you'd like to send an email. Today there are 8,305,954,837 people alive. Let's have a look at another one of these great statistics that I like. There are 13,476 days to go until the world runs out of oil. So about, give or take, something like 37 years, and then we'll run out of oil. Although, with day number 145 today of the Iran conflict, maybe we'll run out of oil a lot quicker than that. Iran's Revolutionary Guards have warned of more powerful attacks after claiming they struck US targets in the Middle East. And the US military said they've completed their latest round of strikes against Iran, warning that US forces will remain prepared to hold Iran accountable for unwarranted aggression.
2: We are hearing that we're expecting to see some increased US fighter jets here in the region. Now, last night, US CENTCOM said that they struck Iranian military command centers, maritime capabilities, missile and drone launch sites, and air defense systems. So a rather expanded list than what we've seen over the last couple of days. So the concern of escalation is definitely rising day by day. So the effort to mediate is top of mind, particularly for regional countries like Qatar.
1: Right. And in the meantime, the US Department have advised Americans around the world to exercise increased caution. There is a potential for unforeseen escalation over the crisis in the Middle East. Sirens sounded in Bahrain yesterday after the country's military said they had intercepted Iranian attacks nearly 2 weeks after the resumption of the US-Iran hostilities that have included daily attacks on the Gulf region. The Iranian Revolutionary Guard said they've stopped two non-compliant oil tankers attempting to transit the Strait of Hormuz. Excuse me. And also the Pentagon is sinking billions into the Iran war and quickly running short of cash. Apparently, they're going to have to send the Defense Secretary Pete Hegseth to the lawmakers today to talk about needing some more money for the increasingly urgent shortfall. Otherwise, what's going to happen is they're going to run out of money to continue their war. In the meantime, there's a Red Sea blockade threatening a new front in the Iran-US war. And this is thanks to the Iran-backed Houthis in Yemen, who've announced yesterday they're going to have a blockade of Saudi Arabia's shipments through the Red Sea's Bab al-Mandeb Strait. That's the update on that. The new New York mayor, Mandami, says if Benjamin Netanyahu, the Israeli prime minister, goes to New York, he's going to arrest him.
3: When it comes to Benjamin Netanyahu, someone who's the subject of an international criminal court arrest warrant for alleged crimes against humanity, for war crimes, these are not facts of my personal assessment. They are facts of public record. And I believe that when someone is charged with an international criminal court warrant, it's something that should be taken seriously, whether it's Benjamin Netanyahu or it's Vladimir Putin or whomever else. What I've also made clear is that my administration will follow all applicable local laws.
1: So the New York mayor there. Do you know, I've been toying with this idea and it's got to happen now. The villain of the week. Because every week we become transfixed on a story, usually the villain of the week, and we just rinse and saturate this story to death. So by Friday, so it usually starts about Monday, Tuesday, never usually a villain of the week by Wednesday. And by Friday, we've had enough. We've exhausted every single particular avenue we can find for that one topic. And I'll give you an example. Last week, Albo and the podcast. I mean, we've run out of things to talk about by Friday. Week before that, I think we had Karl Stefanovic and his podcast. And if you go back weeks beyond that, before that, you'll find that we had. For example, do you remember Pistol and Boo? John Stanley reminded me about that with Barnaby Joyce. We talked about Pistol and Boo and the War on Terror for so long, over a week. By Friday, we'd had enough of it. Do you remember the woman that picked up the wombat lady? Every week we have a villain of the week. But who would have thought the villain of the week this week would have been Barnaby Joyce's dog?
4: Are you really comfortable with where she is taking you?
5: I think... Sit down! Sorry, it's a dog. I think that it's incredibly important. We see that the Australian people...
1: So now the people of Australia are sitting around dinner tables talking about Barnaby Joyce's dog. Well, you know, out in the country, that's how you yell at your dogs. You love them, obviously, but you've got to keep them in their place. If you're a country bloke, you'd know that. Or, well, I think that's very cruel. You don't treat a dog like that. You don't yell at a dog like that. What's he doing with that dog when he's not on camera? Even Pauline Hanson's got dragged into Doggate.
6: By the way, he's told the dog, Chalup, so what is your problem with that?
7: Well, no, because it just sort of seemed a little bit erratic, did you not think, the whole thing? But sort of yelling at his dog during a nationwide interview?
6: I don't know what the situation was. I don't know what sort of day he had or, you know, what was going on around him. I thought that it was just, it's unusual for anyone doing an interview to turn and tell your dog to keep quiet.
1: We're seriously talking about this. Seriously actually asking somebody during a press conference about whether or not some bloke yelled at his dog and should he have yelled at his dog. We're actually having these conversations. I'm having this conversation with you now and it's day two. Will it be brought up when Donald Trump gets interviewed? Oh, by the way, have you heard about Barnaby's dog? And John Stanley said to me, well, where's Johnny Depp and Amber Heard on this? And we've got to get further into this story until by Friday we'll have just completely run out of things to talk about with Barnaby and his dog. Not today, though. No siree dog. Today's only Wednesday. We've got a whole couple of days. Pauline Hanson says, I could do it. I could be Prime Minister. After all, I ran a fish and chip shop.
6: If I was ever in that position, which could happen at the next election, to take on the position of being Prime Minister of this country, I could do it. It is the worst government, the worst Prime Minister.
1: Yes, but Ms. Hanson, what about Barnaby's dog? Pauline Hanson also talked about mass immigration.
6: Trump said, OK, all those that are in the country illegally, I'll actually give you a one-way ticket out of the country.
1: In other news, you know this Brisbane couple who welcomed miracle identical quadruplets? They've been inundated with support across the country, including from a leading millionaire entrepreneur giving them some money because a mother of four with children aged between 10 and 1. Now I've got eight. So I hit four, expecting one more. They're probably thinking five's enough, right? One more. Next thing you know, I've got eight of them. And so they're trying to get money because they need it, because now they've got, you know, eight mouths to feed. Apparently the chances of naturally conceiving quadruplets is estimated at being one in 15 million. But again, I was talking to people outside about this. I said, are they all of the same sex? And so I'm led to believe they're all girls. So rather than twins, you now have four identical daughters. Isn't that incredible? There has to be a reality TV show about this. And will they all start dressing the same, like, you know, twins do? That's a lot to think about. I mean, forget Barnaby's dog, although we can't. But how about that? Four identical daughters. All right, there's a lot going on, as you can see. 18 minutes past 12. Sarah says, if I was hammered by the 7:30 report, I'd react like Barnaby did too. Well, Sarah, a lot of people are saying, does he have a dog? So now that we've got this far into the story, Sarah, we have to go off and try and, you know, squeeze as much lemon out of it as we can, which will bring the conspiracy theories coming out of the closet. Hang on a second. We didn't see any video of the dog. Was there a dog there? Or was he just trying to distract from the question by making up that he had a dog? This is going to go on until Friday, I warn you. Mick, how are you? Clinton Maynard had Bob Catter on the show yesterday. Well, he says, here's an opportunity for us to do something, or for you to do something. What? Call up Clinton's show and upset Bob Catter? Here's one from Dan. Elon Mollusk. See? Great name. Snail and Pace, as opposed to Hail and Pace. Then the names just keep coming in. Dan says, Snailer Swift. Well, that was one of the ones that did really well in the race. What about Slime Shady? Oh, very, very good. 1-3-1-8-7-3-0-4-6-0-8-7-3-8-7-3. I'll be back with more names that you've come up for racing snails. And anything else you'd like to talk about, you know, give me a ring.
0: Mark Levy. Labor's primary has sunk to its equal lowest level since Anthony Albanese won the election in 2022. As One Nation and the Coalition clawed back support despite political brawling between the Conservative parties. Then there's the Resolve poll. The Coalition and Labor have each recorded their lowest support in New South Wales in recent memory. Almost half of state voters have told pollsters they'll abandon the major parties at next year's election. And where are they going? Well, they're going to One Nation.
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1: 23 minutes past 12. Hello to my mate Mike, who's driving his bus this morning. I think he's on his way to Canberra, he said. 131 873 on the text. 0460 873 873. And I know we're all now racking our brains to come up with names for our racing slug, which will be appearing as the, I think, main contestant and the main contender for next year's International Snail Racing Championships. We've just got to come up with, well, firstly, the name for it. And we've had a load here. But like I said, I lay in bed for hours yesterday morning thinking of it. And I know that you're probably doing the same thing now, racking your brain to come up with the name. And Dan said, what about Slime Shady? I think I mentioned that one. Tim says, well, you know, instead of Gout Gout, this is Tim from the Blue Mountains, we could have Slug Slug. Very good. Snailed it. I like that. Hey, Glenn, how are you? Not feeling too good, mate. Have yourself an early night. Hey, Phil, Caleb said he's seen the dog running behind Barnaby before, says Jean. Yes, but was it the same dog or was it the imaginary dog? I think he actually went further in that news bulletin when he was being interviewed on the 7:30 report to describe more. But again, I didn't see the dog on camera, so I don't know. Let me see if I've got a couple more that came through as well for people coming up with names for slugs. Fidel Gastropods. Very good. Maureen's having a go with either Slug or Slugs R Us. And I'm sure at some stage we're going to start delving into some band names as well. We're all racking our brains about that. Justin, how are you, buddy? What have you got?
17: Hey, how are you, man?
1: Good, bud.
17: Good. I'm having a really rough day at the moment. I just lost my cat.
1: Oh, no, I'm sorry, though. I'm sorry to hear that.
17: Yeah, no, it's all good. I did want to talk about the footy, but my snail's names.
1: Yeah.
17: So I've got Snail Carey.
1: That's good, yeah. Yep, like that.
17: Yep. Yep. And Snail Timberlake.
1: Yeah. Yeah. I'm going to work with that. You know what? Probably you did what I did, and I went straight to the S's too to see if I could find a band, because we're all doing trying to find a band, and then we couldn't find anyone, any SL band names that I could sort of go to.
17: Yeah,
1: but, you know, the night is but young.
17: Yeah. Now, I did want to talk about the derby coming up, Fremantle and West Coast.
1: Yeah,
17: first
1: go on.
17: Against second last. I think that Fremantle would just have the edge. I'm not predicting the winner, but because I know I picked Argentina to win, they lost.
1: Mm-hmm.
17: But I'm thinking Fremantle would just have the edge over West Coast, and, you know, it's going to be a good game.
1: Yeah, well, we're going to have to wait and see and find out. You've been pretty good with your footy tipping, though, except for Argentina, of course.
17: No, don't start.
1: Well, you want to bring up the footy tipping, you're going to put your name out there.
17: Yeah. But no, yeah, I'd lost my cat yesterday.
1: I'm sorry to hear that, my friend.
17: Got hit by a car.
1: Oh, no. That's terrible. Yeah.
17: I've had my cat for over 60 years.
1: Wow. I'm sorry to hear that, mate. I hope you're okay.
17: Oh, well, I've had it since it was a kitten, so, you know.
1: Yeah. Well, I'm sorry to hear that. Yeah. I hope you're okay, my friend.
17: Yeah, I'll be fine. But, it's just, you know, I think it's going to be a good game and, you know, it'll get my mind off my cat. So, yeah, you know, it's going to be a good game and hopefully Fremantle will pull out on top.
1: Yeah, that's it. Well, let me know how you get on with that, too. I'll keep an eye on that. Gaz has said, if it's a slug, not a snail, it's lost my home. What about shell be right for a snail, says Carla. What about, did you do Slim Shady? We did, and I like that, Joe. Call it the Wriggler, says Kim. I like that. And if there's maybe two of them, they could be the Wriggles.
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1: 25 minutes to one. Okay, so some more names for the racing snails are coming in. By the way, the winning snails often have their own Instagram pages too and Instagram accounts. I wonder how long a snail lives. Because we've got this cockatoo that's visiting us at the moment, which is so old. Its beak is almost down to its chest. And Sam said, I've never seen one that old before. I said, yeah, they live to about 100 years of age. I don't know if that's true or not, but she seemed impressed that I knew that fact. But I have no idea how long a snail lives. But, you know, that could be added as part of the conversation when we speak to the International Snail Racing Association this morning about 20 past four, and I hit them with some of the great names we've got of our very own entrant for next year, including, well, Paul's come up with Shelvis Presley, and that's one that Dan's come up with because Dan's going to drive himself nuts until eventually he'll have to do what Vicky did last time we did something like this. She had to put her phone in the fridge. Otherwise, she realised she'd be up all night coming up with more silly things. Like Shelvis Presley. Dan also gave me another one, which I thought was quite good. Jimmy Barnesicle. What else have we got here? Oh, he had another one. I'm just see if I can find it. Oh, here it is. Harry Slimes. Susan said, Phil, the night is butter pup. Well, there you go. Snail-a-thon, said Jackie. Eventually, at some stage, we're really just going to scrape the bottom of the snail. We'll give up. Also, hey, Phil, you should give Justin an intro, maybe the Pinocchio theme. Here's a couple of good ones. Don't have a name on this. Slug Anthony All-Star and also Slug Parkinson and Slime Dusty. Fantastic. Slugsy Malone, Darren, you've really come out of the racing with that one. Barnacle Joyce, says Dan. Dan, put your phone in the fridge. And how about Fast Freddy the Snail, says Gordon. There's still more coming in. Itchy Kango Escargot, said Vicky. Vicky, you're going to have to do that too. Put your phone in the fridge in a sec. Other things going on. There's an email from Dennis. How are you, Dennis? What about Sarah Ferguson, though, snapping at Barnaby? Answer the question. I thought that was more disgusting than shouting at the dog. Well, obviously, we will continue to talk about the dog, Barnaby's dog, until Friday. And then I wonder if Barnaby's dog falls into the same category as Pavlov. Bob's dog too. How are you this morning, Stephen? Oh, hang on, his phone's not going to connect for some reason and it just disappeared. I don't know what happened there. I went to hit the button and it stopped and it just disappeared. There might be a problem with our phone. So, Stephen, give me a ring back if you can. 131873. Let's see if it works now. Nope, it's not working at all. I'm trying to press Nicholas at Earlwood. This sounds like a job. No, it sounds like a job for Hudson with the H. Have the phones actually broken? Do you have to turn them on and turn them off again? Hudson is throwing his hands in the air in absolute disbelief that he can't believe the phones aren't working. Oh, hang on. And you can't answer them out there, Aussie Frank. Is it possible that we may have a phone situation? Like a Telstra scenario? Shall I call you on my phone? Because we've got to get through the whole nine. We can't get through the whole nine without phones. Then we're going to have some kind of issue, aren't we? What's our number? 131873. Okay, let's see what happens when I try and ring it. Well, look, it's not even ringing. Oh, now people are calling through. Oh, see, I'm ringing. I've come up as Barbara from Manly. Hello? Look at that. Isn't that strange? So what's going on with our phones then?
2: Hello?
1: Hello?
2: I can hear you.
1: Yeah, I can hear you too, Aussie Frank, but only through my phone. Have I come up through the desk as well?
2: You're Barbara of Manly.
1: Okay.
3: This is me.
1: See, well, it's now working. Shall we?
3: Yeah, this is me.
1: Are you calling me? Are you calling?
3: Yeah, I rang to check.
1: So you've rung. That's so bizarre. You've rung yourself. I've answered it. And now you are talking to me outside the studio on your mobile phone.
3: Yes.
1: So they are working?
3: Yes.
1: Okay.
3: Let's see what happens now.
1: Well, hang on. Let's do this then. Okay, we've got Aussie Frank on the phone from... whereabouts in Sydney are you calling from, Aussie Frank?
3: Piedmont.
1: All right, what's going on? What do you think about Barnaby's dog?
3: It was quite abrupt in the interview.
1: Yeah. Do you think that... Do you think that Sarah Ferguson was a little unfair on the way she treated Barnaby vis-a-vis the dog? Or do you think that being a country guy, that's how they, you know, treat dogs out in the country, you know, as a friend, but, you know, firm but fair?
3: Well, we don't know what the dog was doing, so maybe it needed to be told to sit down.
1: Right, that's a good point. By the way, just next time you ring, don't forget to turn your radio down. Are you a first-time caller?
3: Yes.
1: Fantastic. Well, our phones are working. But I have absolutely no idea what's going on. I mean, unless they're working between Aussie Frank outside the studio and me here. Let's try and reset them. Give me a ring, 131-873, if you're trying to call through, because we may seriously have some kind of phone issue here, in which case we can all go home and just play like Led Zeppelin or something. Groundhog Day, the choice is yours. Phil, how about... Sylvester Stallone. See, that's good. What about Cheap Slick? That's very good, Joe. I did like that. That's excellent. And I also tried to think of Formula One names as well for the snail. Her name is Stella One. There's another one that came in from Dan as well. How about ZZ Slug or Aero Slug? Yeah, that's very good too. I think that's it for the time being. I've got every phone strangely ringing here in the studio, but every phone that's ringing is ringing using the same phone number. This is the most curious thing. So we're going to try and figure this out. This might be, you might actually be hearing the beginning of another Telstra issue live on the air here. And that's where we're at the moment. But please keep trying to call through on the phone, 131-873. And we'll try and get to the bottom of what exactly is going wrong with it.
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6: The US military has confirmed its first troop deaths from direct Iranian fire since the opening days of the Middle East conflict.
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1: All right, 19 to 1. I have absolutely no idea what happened with our phones there. But Susan said, I'm trying to get through. I can't get through. And Stephen said, well, that was some good seat of your pants, flying by the seat of your pants radio right there, said Steve. And another one, Paul said, well, I would have expected a bit more enthusiasm from Aussie Frank being the first-time caller. Well, obviously, he, being the producer of the show, put himself through, but didn't tell himself to turn the radio off in the background. Did you notice that? Again, I have absolutely no idea what happened to our phone, but I'm glad they're back. 131-873. Maybe the phones are in the middle of a slug jam, says Maureen. I liked it. And my mate Mike said, what about the band Slime Cordial? That's a good one too. But fortunately, I think our phones are fixed, which is good. That's a good sign, because otherwise you'd be tuning in at 4 and I'd still be going, and then we could call the slug Harry, because I would have had whole 4 hours of not anybody to talk to. But it seems like we're fixed now, hopefully. Paul, how are you?
15: Yeah, I'm good, thanks. I phoned and got straight through. Otherwise, you're... First-time caller before might have been the last-time caller.
1: It may very well have been. I think of that every morning when I finish this shift. I think, was that the last shift I'll ever actually do? One day they'll cotton on, but in the meantime. But, you know, I can say this most sincerely. It's wonderful to hear your voice. I mean, I could add, and in fact anybody's voice, but, you know, don't take that personally. How are you, my friend? What's going on?
15: I'm all right. I was listening about this whole kerfuffle about Barnaby and his dog. You know, in a era where last month 12,000 small businesses closed in this country, we introduced more laws around restricting freedom of speech. We have a ballooning trade deficit. And we need to talk about Barnaby's dog that's clearly leading the national agenda.
1: Why do you think that is, Paul, that we sort of tend to gravitate to these stories? Do you think it's because we also like a pile-on?
15: I think there's a bit of that, but I think also that most people, when they hear a political or an economic story, their eyes kind of glaze over and they tune out. Only when it's something that's relatable. Remember the old Yes Minister, like Hacker was trying to, you know, talk about buying the Trident nuclear submarine system, but there was a dog loose on Sully Hull and they wanted him to rescue, you know, everyone was talking about that. And, cause it was something that was relatable. But I don't know. I mean, I just think there's more important things. Like, I'm in Victoria.
1: You're absolutely right. But, you know, again, it goes down to if it was, say, the Prime Minister wanting a distraction, then that's fantastic. And it's like Donald Trump. If he needs a distraction, then he can distract and completely control the narrative of the news. He does it really, really well. But this isn't the case with this. And I mentioned this before, that they tried to do this idea once upon a time of, rather than having news bulletins full of bad news, they did a news bulletin on a American television station, which was just the good news bulletin. It lasted about a week because people didn't want to know about good news. But we also don't want to know about bad news. So why is it? Do you think that we gravitate towards things like the I mean, I can see the Prime Minister one about the podcast, and we certainly got a week out of that. And before that, we got a good week out of Carl Stefanovic and his podcast. But I go back to, do you remember the girl that picked up the wombat and the pile-on that went on with that? That was a good week that we talked about Wombat Girl. Every week we have a new villain of the week. Starts about Tuesday, then by Friday we've run out of it. Why do you think we're attracted to stories like that?
15: I think it's about emoting and giving a sense of self. Like, doesn't matter what story you run, if it doesn't give an emotion to a person, then they're going to forget it. It's the same actually with conversations. People, like in business, they very rarely remember the substance of whatever business conversation you had with them. What they do remember is the feeling that they had at the end of the meeting, which is why it's very important when you're conducting a meeting that you always leave with a very strong wrap-up or goodbye or personal touch, because they'll remember that about 8 times more than they'll remember what you told them when you're selling to them. It's like, getting back to Barnaby though for a sec, you know, we've got a lot of crime down here in Victoria, as you may have heard.
1: Mm.
15: And, you know, I was looking, the wife, she wants me to get one of those monitored home security systems. And fair enough, but they're like $850 a month. I put a counter idea to her. We buy 2 flagpoles and we fly both the Confederate flag and the ISIS flag. And that should guarantee 24/7 monitoring of this house by the AFP, AZO.
1: Oh, well, I don't know about the Confederate flag. That probably would have no no relevance. But yeah, I'm sure you could find another one that would, you know, be able to do the trick.
15: Yeah, and I, you know, and she's telling me no, that's ridiculous. And I'm just trying to say, well, hun, you know, $850 is ridiculous. If you've got a better idea, you give me one, but poke a hole in it. You know, how would that not, you know, attract AFP 24/7 monitoring at least?
1: Yeah, but do they do break and enter? That's the other issue. That might not be part of their job description. No,
15: that's the thing with police when they're on stings or undercover and so forth. The law actually requires them that if they see a crime happening,
1: is that true?
15: They have to. That is true. That's absolutely true.
1: No, it's not. I can't believe that. So if you're a cop, you're on a stakeout and you're doing a really important bust, for example, a drug bust, and you've had all of the resources going into this for weeks or months, and then it's about to go down, and somebody does a break and enter or walks down the street, which is obviously a stolen television, you've got to put all that aside and go and ask that person if they've just committed a crime?
15: Yes, they have to discharge their duty. You're on the stage.
1: No, I'm going to challenge that. I don't think that's true.
15: Okay.
1: I mean, hey, I'm not calling you a liar. I'm just saying that I don't believe that that can be true, because they would have to, if they're going to jeopardize something that they've worked on for months over, I mean, sure, if it's a murder or something like that, but what's the level of crime that they would jeopardize the entire operation because they're on a stakeout?
15: It's the same principle that if police are walking down and they see someone stab another person and run away, they have to stop and give assistance to the person.
1: Yeah, but not if they're on a stakeout. If they're on a stakeout, then that's different.
15: That doesn't mean that they're not police officers sworn under the same code.
1: Well, that's, okay. All right, let's put that to the people. Somebody out there will know, maybe even an undercover cop currently on a stakeout, who can ring us anonymously and let us know.
15: They can't. If they're on the stakeout, right, and, you know, the super grass is about to get offed by the mafia APO, they have to rush in. They can't just stand there and record the guy.
1: No, but that's if that's what they're there for that particular operation. But if something else happens on the side, like a fender bender or something like that, are they obligated as police officers to go out and take, you know, the driver's information?
15: If it's a criminal matter, yes.
1: Wow, well, then that I don't think that you're not making it up. I just think you're wrong. So let's get to the phone on that. 131-873. Phil, we like these stories because most of us are snail brains. Well done. A nice hybrid, a crossover of two subjects at the same time. Here you go, Phil. JJ Snail, Bob Marley and the Snailers, Snail House Rock as well. Stephen, I went to go to you before, but you came up during the great phone disaster of 2026. So I'm glad we're able to touch base again. How are you, my friend?
16: Yeah, good, thanks, Phil. Yeah. Long time listener from Triple M, 10 years. I was outside the studio on George Street when they had the 10 year anniversary. I called out to you.
1: Oh, did you? Yeah. Was I accommodating?
16: Yeah,
1: and
16: I had a radio on me, and you said there's always just someone. Yeah.
1: Well, that's good. I'm glad I wasn't rude. Are you, incidentally, on this particular show, A first-time caller?
16: I've called Mr. Panetta. Yeah.
1: Have you called this show before?
16: No.
1: Fantastic.

0: And what did you want to talk about?
1: Just, I'm a former member of the Sydney area Southern Cross Hammerskinheads, and there was 20 of us in the beginning in about 92, 94. And now that all these puppets want to come along and join, they haven't got a clue what's the deal, what it takes to be a skinhead.
0: Right. Oh, well, I would have thought that probably the first thing you'd need is actually, you know, a fairly, you know, well-shaved scalp would be the first thing I would imagine. Nathan, how are you?
2: Not too bad, Phil. How are you?
0: Good to be able to talk to you.
2: It's a bit... you watch the soccer when the two teams fight?
0: Yeah, I saw it. I thought it was terrific. Did you enjoy it?
2: I didn't hear about it. I heard one of the teams won.
0: Yeah.
2: I can't remember Spain. Who it was. Spain, was it?
0: Yeah.
2: Yeah, I only heard about it on the news. Yeah, that's about it. Yeah. I was sort of to see how you feel with the game.
0: I thought that Argentina managed to get away with quite a few penalties and things like that, quite a few fouls, raised a few eyebrows for me. I thought Spain were brilliant. They played really, really well. Thought we had some great African countries who really stepped up. I think we had 9 out of 10 of the African countries making it through to quite a few later rounds. I thought England shouldn't have defended after they were 1 goal up, especially against a team like Argentina. But I think in the end, I think the best team won.
2: Yeah, that's what I think. And did Francis watch the soccer at all?
0: Aussie Frank, did you watch the soccer? Well, he's more of an AFL kind of guy. He's more of a Carlton kind of guy. So,
2: what happened on? Ask him what happened on the weekend.
0: What happened on the weekend? I'll tell you. I'm going to have to
2: track. With Carlton lost.
0: With Carlton, what happened?
2: Carlton lost.
0: Yeah, he said Carlton lost to Collingwood because they're a rubbish team, and he said he's never going to follow them again. I may have elaborated just a little bit there. Hello, Tiffany at Northmead. How are you? Does Aussie Frank look like Chopper Reed? Completely the opposite. He looks like Chopper Reed's scared cellmate. Shell be right, mate. Here's some names for your snails. Shell Kira, as in Shakira. Shell Nia Twain. Tiffany, that's good. I like that. All right, 131873 is the phone number. Phones are working. Texts are working as well. 0460 873 873.
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8: 3 minutes to one. Well, it's certainly turned into an unusual show so far this morning on Wednesday, the 22nd of July. And really, it's overnight talk radio is a little bit like the old proverbial box of chocolates where you just never know what you're going to get. And I said this to Francis ages ago. I said, you know, you come in here and you sort of come up with some ideas on how you think the show's going to go, and then you sort of throw it out there, and we usually go off into completely different tangents. But I feel this morning that we've gone into a tangent perhaps not too dissimilar to the Twilight Zone. We're here till 5:30, so we'll keep going. The snails of Sydney like the birds of Tokyo. That's from Vicky. Vicky, you're going to get to that stage again where you're going to have to put your phone in the fridge, aren't you? Hey, Phil, Michael says, is the media making a big deal out of trivial incidents of stories? As you mentioned, they got a gotcha moment, like a falling off stage, yelling at the dog. It's a bit insane. Those two things should blow over in a day, not a week or two. I don't understand the logic or the meaning behind it. I don't see necessarily that there's an agenda led by the media to keep this story alive. You know, to what end? However, I guess it's also due to, you know, the media's job is to reflect what people are talking about and perhaps also to perpetuate it. So why we are perpetuating the Barnaby Joyce and the dog thing, I mean, here am I talking about it. You know, I'm as guilty and as complicit as anybody else. But my question is, why do we do that, though? What are we actually getting out of it? Where every week we have to get one particular topic where we have to, I'm going to call it the villain of the week because that's what it is. You start off as the villain of the week and we completely saturate and jump on board. It's a huge, you know, pile on. And then by Friday, we lose interest. You know, some stories hang around a little bit longer than others. But primarily, maybe we don't want to know about the serious news stories of the world. And maybe it is like a distraction so that we... I would like to try and find somebody who could, you know, get on. It's like a Malcolm Gladwell type thing, isn't it? Why we gravitate towards certain stories. And then we've just got to keep talking about them until eventually, as I said, it becomes Friday, it's the weekend and we let it go, and then we don't hear about it until, you know, ever again. I'll tell you who might know, who might have an idea about this, is Nicholas, because he's on the phone. But if you've got any theories yourself on 131873, why do we get these little tidbits, which really are nonsense, like Barnaby and his barking dog, and we hang on to it? What do you think?
9: 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Keep your home warm with Rinnai Heating from

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2: Hello, I'm Nelson Scott. One Nation leader Pauline Hanson has been cheered as she defends her stance on the White Australia policy. Senator Hanson has told far-right activist Tommy Robinson the policy is responsible for some of our immigration problems. She argues she doesn't support a return to the policy, only that migrants should assimilate. Senator Hanson stood her ground when questioned about the policy at a business function in Perth.
3: That's why I'm very strong on certain countries. Mm. You've got to say no.
4: In a way, though, that is a version of...
3: No, it's not. It's got nothing to do with that. That's not to do with the White Australia policy at all. So don't go there with me, I'll tell you what, because I won't stand for it.
2: Former Treasurer Wayne Swan and ex-Indigenous Australians Minister Linda Burney will be awarded life memberships of Labor. The pair will receive the honour at the party's national conference in Adelaide this week. They join a selective group previously reserved for former Labor Prime Ministers and Margaret Whitlam. The Royal Commission into Anti-Semitism has heard Jewish Australians feel they have to justify their place in Australia. The inquiry has been hearing from leaders of synagogues and Jewish schools. Rabbi Levi Wolf from Central Synagogue in Bondi Junction has described how Jewish people are changing how they live because of anti-Semitic abuse.
5: That is something that should worry not only Jews, that should worry the Australian community, where somebody has to have courage to openly declare what faith they believe in.
2: A second teenager has been charged with setting fire to a school in Central West, New South Wales. Jamel Wells reports.
6: Emergency crews were called to the fire at Cowra High School on Monday night. It was contained to an admin block but caused extensive damage. A 17-year-old already charged over the incident remains before the courts. Police say he's a former student who posted the incident on social media. A 14-year-old boy has also been arrested. He's been refused bail and is due to face a children's court. Jamel Wells reporting.
2: Police have seized cannabis with a street value of around $500,000 in the New South Wales Hunter. Officers raiding a house in Cessnock say they found hundreds of plants and hydroponic equipment. They say the house was illegally connected to the power grid. A world-first platform has been set up by Australian researchers to help monitor a rise in antibiotic resistance in children. They've studied participants across 82 countries. The Murdoch Children's Research Institute says it's an important issue to keep track of. And US President Donald Trump has imposed a 50% tariff on a range of goods imported from Canada. He says it's in retaliation for unequal treatment of American cars, dairy and alcohol.
7: For Canberra's best coverage of the NRL, join the Continuous Call team every Saturday and Sunday from 1pm. Now a sports update on 2CC.
2: In a boost for the Bulldogs, Captain Stephen Crichton has been named to return from an arm injury for Friday's NRL clash with the Warriors. Collingwood's Josh Dacos missed yesterday's training dealing with an ankle injury, but is expected to line up against the Crows on Thursday night. Chair of selectors George Bailey isn't committing on who will be Australia's new number five in Test cricket. Usman Khawaja's retirement has left a vacant place in the batting lineup ahead of next month's Test series against Bangladesh. Cam Green is expected to move up the order, but Bailey isn't giving anything away.
8: Travis had some great success at the top. Does that mean that's where it looks, that's where it fits? That's always something that's up for discussion. And then within that, there'll always be some performance pressure as well on players.
2: Spain's World Cup win has seen them move to the number one ranked team.
1: 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Alexander Watson Insulation. Canberra's cold. Your house doesn't have to be.
9: Got an overnight low of zero. Morning frost, then partly cloudy tomorrow, a top of 14 degrees. Thursday, partly cloudy and a top of 12. Friday morning frost, then a sunny day, 12 degrees. Saturday morning frost, partly cloudy and 14 degrees.
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14: Right, here we are. It's Wednesday morning. The day is but young.
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14: Good to have your company. 131873 is our phone number. 0460 873 873 on the text. Hello, Dave at Cannon Hill. Further to your snail conversation, Phil, how about the Beach Boys' I Can Hear Mollusk? That about sums up the quality of our show this morning. Hello, Vicky, how are you? Malcolm Gladwell had a book called What the Dog Saw and Other Adventures. Maybe that could be something to do with Barnaby's dog. And I'm going to go put my phone in the fridge, says Vicky. Malcolm Gladwell does a lot of things like that, where he tries to find the connection between why certain things happen. And one of the good ones I read was how they tried to find the connection between the crime wave in New York City and how that spread to other cities. And they found out that it started with graffiti. When criminals see an area with graffiti on the wall, that immediately classifies it as a lower income area, and therefore the rent will be low, low rent, criminality started with the graffiti. So the mayor, Giuliani, cleaned all of the graffiti everywhere during his zero tolerance stage in the late 80s, because New York was just a mess. And so he got rid of the graffiti, and that was the first thing that started reducing the crime around New York City. So I'd love to know what the tie-in would be between why we're all talking about Barnaby's dog and stories that have, you know, basically a lifespan of a week. Everybody talks about it and then it moves on. So Malcolm Gladwell, a good example of that. So have you noticed, though, this one that came in from Steve, that no one's actually talking about the question that didn't get an answer? Again, that's a really good point, you know, that why, what is the, was that part of the distraction from Barnaby? Hello, Andrew, how are you? How about Slugfest? And by the way, last 20 minutes, you've booted two callers. We'd like to know, as your audience, why, said Andrew. Well, obviously the bloke that rang up and started talking about skinheads and then was moving on to, you know, Pauline Hanson, I think we pretty much knew where the trajectory of that one was going to go. In regards to Barnaby Joyce yelling at his dog, says Louise, it's a distraction to everything else that's going on in the world. My daughter heard it but couldn't stop laughing and showed me what happened. It couldn't have been scripted better. Maybe it goes into that algorithm of, you know, TikTok videos and things like that, that we have quite a small attention span, and our attention span has to be based around something that we find that entertains us, that doesn't have too much of a stretch mentally. I don't know whether that's an answer to it or not, but I'll tell you who could certainly chew over that. How are you, Nicholas?
16: Good morning, Phil. You know, the question that you raised about why we become obsessed with things like Barnaby Joyce shouting at his dog, it sends a human message to what is otherwise a cold political world. I think I don't think it's negative to mull over it and to laugh about it. It's just part of humanity, I guess.
14: It's like the good news story, perhaps. So they're not always good news stories, yeah. But why are we so infatuated by these, you know, minuscule stories that really should be a sort of, you know, an aside in the news? The cat caught up the tree type story at the end of the news.
16: Sometimes what appears to be minuscule harbours a kind of warm human element, perhaps. But in any case, hats off to Barnaby. He's a great, unique and very eccentric politician, and I'd quite like his whole demeanour and style. But I'm going to talk very briefly about the Albanese government in a roundabout way, I guess, because I had a very strange dream the other night. I came across some old album covers, including the album cover for Cold Chisel, the album cover for Breakfast at Sweethearts, 1980.
14: I remember they were all... Weren't they in an olden style ballroom or something like that, sitting around a table?
16: I think they were photographed at the Sydney Marble Bar.
14: Right, that's okay. Oh, that makes sense. Yeah, okay.
16: Yeah, it was before their breakthrough, or not so much breakthrough, but their classic East album. And I had this sort of... the mind does... strange things with association when you're dreaming. And I was just had this dream that I was chatting up Tanya Plibersek. Look, she's a very sexy woman, even though I may not agree with her politics. And
14: okay.
16: I think I was deep in discussion about the unfortunate Molotov-Ribbentrop agreement that carved up Poland just prior to the Second World War.
14: Are you eating pizza before you go to bed? That would be my first question.
16: No, it's okay. Usually red wine and some meat. But
14: I can't answer that question then, how you've moved from that trajectory to the one you went to. But you know what? I would like to direct your films if I ever get the chance.
16: But in any case, yes, I was chatting her up, and in walks Mr. Albanese. And I said, oh, mate, you know how long it's been since I voted for the Labour Party? Decades and decades. I think the last election where I voted Labour was the election before 1996, the one before Mr. Albanese came into Parliament. And I was just thinking that recently he had an interview where he describes how he's change from his radical student days to become a more centrist politician. And I really admire that, the fact that he admitted to this change. But I think part of the problem is that the Labour Party apparatus, the mechanisms of decision-making, are really shackling him. He hasn't got the strength to override the more leftist elements within his own government, I think. And that's what's really putting the Labour Party in a position where they're making very dangerous and very incorrect decisions.
14: Yeah, I like
16: just
14: him.
16: I just see him as a, essentially a centrist, trapped within a party that still is tied to the legacies, the leftist legacies of the past, which is what the problem that Whitlam had. And the only, like, well, Hawke was able to break free of those bonds together with Keating, and that duo really set the motion for fundamental reforms. Whether or not you agree with the reforms or not, Hawke represented a new face of Labour. In fact, he was New Labour before Blair's British Labour Party became New Labour, I think, if you look back on it in that way. But I also remember another thing about my dream. I asked Miss Pilbasek, have you ever seen Prue McSween? I'd like to meet her. And she said, yes. She often comes into the bar closer to when the sun comes up.
14: All right. Okay.
16: And unfortunately, I woke up before that happened.
14: Wow.
16: But there you go.
14: You know what?
16: I'm about to lose my voice.
14: No, that's okay. I think maybe the answer is that you're listening to this show too late at night, and it's influencing your dreams, you know, especially the Prue McSween element of it as well.
16: Yeah, I'm really intrigued by your reference to her. I'd really like to hear her voice, if anything.
14: Who's that, Tanya Plibersek or Prue McSween?
16: Oh, I know what Tanya Plibersek right. sounds like. Very sexy, very, very alluring woman. But I'd really like to hear Prue McSween's voice. Perhaps she's listening now and can ring up the station so I can hear a bit of her voice.
14: I think she rang the other morning when we were on with Luke Boner. But yeah, if she's listening at the moment, we'll get her on and we'll have a chat and see whether or not she's mesmerised by your Lotharian ways.
16: I'd really like her to be mesmerised by a political discussion. I'd like to have a one-on-one on the air with her, perhaps.
14: Yeah, okay. Yeah. All right, well, if she rings, I'll let you know, Nicholas, and maybe we can add you on.
16: Indeed.
14: All right, good to talk to you, my friend. Thank you. Okay, quickly, on the text. Oh, Nick, Vicky, you said you were going to put your phone in the fridge, but you can't help yourself. The curious incident of the dog in the nighttime. Mark Haddon. Okay, I'm gone now. I'm really gone. Phil, please explain, says Jackie, lasted longer than a week. The hyperbole gaffe had a good run too, says Jackie. Maybe because that one was a particular catchphrase. Although somebody else said, Phil, if you want to know why we're hanging on to stories like Barnaby's dog, it's because normally we don't talk about stuff like that. For example, the Kylie comments by Albo, and so it goes on. It's the media who hang on to this stuff, not the public. I did chew that over, by the way, while I was also talking to Nicholas, your idea that perhaps it's the media that's dictating the whole Barnaby and his dog thing story. And maybe you're right. Maybe you are right. But having said that, people would get sick of it after a few days, surely, which is usually the case by Friday. But, you know, if it was the media that was just trying to sort of perpetuate the story and just keep it going, why would the public buy into it? Philip just sent me a text and said another lie, but I didn't get the context of that. Joe says, if you're going to still keep doing the crazy names for the snails, I've got one for you, Charles Slickens. And there was another great one from Paul who said, Paul Slyman and slip sliding away. Terrific. Let me get to more of your texts in just a moment. Hello, Will, how are you? Thank you so much for your text. And also your calls on 131-873 after this.
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14: 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And Sue has gone to try and find the slug snail reference via a song title, House of the Rising Slug. See, I like it. We could probably keep going with that until about 4 o'clock. Gracie the giraffe that went missing for 2 weeks in Texas has finally been found. So it had been spotted about 4 miles away from its enclosure when they found pretty much everybody in the particular area to go and see if they could find this giraffe. They contacted a veterinarian who began putting together a team to bring the giraffe safely back to the ranch. And they found it was in good shape, just standing there swishing its tail. Gracie's about 3 years old and weighs about 1,200 pounds and was lost only something like 4 miles away from where it was last seen. So when you break this down, it's only 4 miles away from where it escaped, yet it was missing for 2 weeks. Do you think they put out a description for what it might look like? What does it look like? Well, it's got a long neck. So if you see something that's got an extraordinarily long neck, I would say there's a 90% chance that might be your missing giraffe.
29: They're coming to take me away, haha. They're coming to take
14: me away. Hello, Siv, how are you?
30: You know that thing with a long neck, you know, it could have been a goose. Not a giraffe.
14: I just think that's really curious that they've suddenly put out these all points bulletins for something that obviously, you know, there's not many missing giraffes, are there?
30: No,
14: if you see a giraffe walking down the street and somebody says, have you seen a giraffe?
30: Yeah, the equivalent of Crime Stoppers or whatever.
14: Saw something with a long neck. Could have been a giraffe.
30: Yeah, wasn't a giraffe or a goose.
14: Yeah, that's right. Yes. Do you know that giraffes have the same amount of bones in their neck as human beings?
30: No, I didn't, but I'm glad I do now.
14: I'll take that away with you.
30: What I'll do with that after, I'm not sure what I'm going to do with that after all that. Look, that whole thing, oh, by the way, listening to Nicholas's voice, I think he was reminiscing about the greasy, smoky bars of the 1970s.
14: Speakeasies, right.
30: That's right, yes. And Louis Armstrong records. I never got to experience any of that, as I was only born in 84, you see. So
14: yeah.
30: I didn't get that privilege.
14: Well, neither did I, and I'm older than dirt, and even I hadn't been to that speakeasy experience, sitting there at the bar having a bone-dry martini with Al Capone.
30: That's right, yes. There's all that stuff. But I mean, as far as I know it anyway, my parents were creating me to the tune of the Malaysian Indian equivalent of Barry White's Can't Get Enough of Your Love, Babe, or whatever it was called.
14: Yeah.
30: You know, so
14: What are the go-to music tracks now, though, if you were wanting to make whoopee? Because back in the day, it used to be, you know, Barry Manilow comes on. You knew
30: Barry
14: that it was time. Yeah, Barry Manilow? Barry White? I meant to White, say Barry yes. White, but I said Barry Manilow. In fact, anybody making out to Barry Manilow, that's a little bit uncomfortable. But yeah, you heard the Barry White startup in the, you know, the lounge room radio or stereo.
30: Yes.
14: You thought, oh, it must be Wednesday night, you know. But I wonder now, because a lot of the music...
30: I think it's something like, you know, Bruno Mars or something.
14: I don't know
30: what it is these days, because I don't listen to as much FM radio as I did when you were on it, of course.
14: But do you think that younger people, though, actually have whoopee music like us older people did, where, you know, it's hard to believe, but, you know, if you were going to enjoy a night with your partner, then you would also
30: put on the trampoline, yes.
14: Yeah, you would put on the trampoline or otherwise.
30: Yes,
14: you
30: would, down the trampoline, yes.
14: You would put on some music that would, you know, work in with the mood. You know, Massive Attack, I think, was perhaps my go-to in, you know, the 90s, but, you know...
30: I remember that tune, yeah, that was Massive. Yeah, I don't know whether that happens, because a lot of the music these days, we're going down a different path, you see, but never mind, a lot of the music these days, it's very sort of, when people go on about AI at the moment, I think a lot of the music was even... a lot of dross before AI. I mean, there's some of the good stuff, but a lot of it is very sort of mechanical and, you know, it's not, I sort of say to people, whenever I listen to music, I like sort of hearing real people play real instruments.
14: Mm.
30: And there's not a lot of that going on.
14: But nothing really seems to lean in that particular direction for me of music of romance. Like, you know, when, as I said, you know, Massive Attack, and if you went back, you know, further, you know, your Barry White, you'd whack that on, you know. I don't know with Frank Sinatra would be the music for making whoopee, but there were, more Chiba, things like that.
30: Some of his music would be, some of his music, I guess, lyrically could be suggestive. Whether you would use it for, you know...
14: making whoopee. Because the music of today...
30: I'm not sure.
14: I read an article the other day that said the music that's being made now is meaner. The lyrics and everything are a lot meaner than the music that we had. And as a result, you know, that there's just this sort of recycling of quite mean music and quite mean lyrics.
30: True. And I don't think that could put you in the mood for bouncing up and down on the trampoline. I just can't see myself, you know, after screaming about somebody did me wrong and how dreadful they were.
14: Mm.
30: I can't see that putting me in the mood for creating babies.
14: No, exactly.
30: I can't see that. Not in the same way as Barry White. Just on that thing of why do we hold on to stories the stories that are supposed to be like fish and chip papers type stories, you know, you sort of talk about them and then they go. I think, at least in the case of Barnaby and the dog, it's fascinating to us because, number one, somebody said it was unusual and we don't talk about that. Yeah, that's true. But I think the policy discussions as to where that party wants to take us or what they want to do are simply going round in circles, and there is really not much there for us to go with.
14: But that's not the only story in town, though.
30: No, it's not. No. And I think the other reason that we do Barnaby and the dog is it's a uniquely Australian thing to be screaming at your dog in that aggressive way in the bush. At least that's what he says.
14: Well, that's right. And that's true. And even I spoke to David Flint yesterday talking about what he's got coming up this morning, and he said to me, are you a country boy, Phil? And I said, no. He said, because out in the country, people in the country...
30: that's how they would do it.
14: They yell at their... they love their animals, but they also yell at their animals like that, whereas I guess, you know, us city slickers don't do that because that's seen as being cruel.
30: We don't. Yeah, no, we don't. And I think that's... that would seem a bit unusual to us. It doesn't. I know it doesn't fully explain why we hold on to things like that. I think it's both the fault of the media and the some of the public, I guess. I mean, the media feed it and the public sort of feed it again. So it's just sort of...
0: But how does things like that, I hear what you're saying, and you're right, but how, and if the media, and I'm absolutely responsible, because here we are talking about it in the middle of the bloody night,
30: a couple of days later, we're talking about,
0: you know, like, the zeitgeist of Barnaby's dog. However, how is it that some, because there are a lot of important stories going on around the world during the World Cup, we all gravitated towards Haaland.
30: But we're not going to see another Barnaby's dog. For a while,
0: no, right? But they were just.
30: We're always going to see. You know, for example, the war in Iran. Oh yes, that's still going. Oh, the war in the Middle East between Israel and whoever. Oh yeah, that's still going. The government's pinching our taxes again to give it to another set of people.
0: Maybe you're right. Maybe there's nothing. And I was going to say that sexy, but there's nothing sexy really about Barnaby. But the thing is,
30: that last conversation.
0: Yeah, that's it. Maybe it's along the lines of it has that sort of stickability to it, where you hear a story and you think, oh, I want to just keep talking about that. Where, you know, and it has no consequence to anything, and perhaps.
30: Yes.
0: You know, I can't break it down. I don't know why or how it is that we get... So every week, we have a villain of the week. Every week, we start Monday or Tuesday with the villain of the week, and by Friday, we've had enough of it and we're ready for the weekend. Maybe it's something that just... Because we live in such a disassociated world where nobody communicates.
30: Yeah. Maybe something's connected.
0: Yeah, maybe that's our connection. Yeah, maybe we've got to the bottom of it. What do you think about that?
30: Well, I think there is that, but I think it's... I think it really does go back to the Barnaby's dog example is a good example of something that comes up. It's unusual. It's once in a while. It's a bit weird. But, you know, say, I don't know, the war in Iran. Well, that's there every other bloody day of the week. That's there all the time. That'll continue. War in the Middle East will continue. Politicians will keep giving money to bureaucrats. Well, that'll continue. That's, you know... Travel routes will go on, that'll always continue, but you'll never hear about a politician and their dog, at least for a while.
0: Do you know what, though?
30: I think it's just the uniqueness of it.
0: I wonder if you could orchestrate a story like that, which would appeal to the media and to the people for a continual week, whether you came up with something, you went, okay, I'm now going to orchestrate something that then I'm going to get it sort of in some kind of algorithm so it gets picked up by the media, and we're going to have this story which will start on a Monday or Tuesday, which by Friday we would have spoken about completely, and just see if you can actually have some made-up story or even a real story that somehow has that kicker to it that, you know...
30: Doesn't the internet kind of do that all the time, and we call that clickbait?
0: Well, that's it. But how would you generate a clickbait? And I mentioned Gracie the giraffe, right? If Gracie the giraffe had gone missing in Australia, we would talk about it like we've talked about Neil the seal in Tasmania. So if it had that twist to it, and, you know, Gracie the giraffe, if we kept that going for a week. But it would also need, I think, and again, I'm just workshopping this idea with you. Also, it has to have a political bent to it. So...
30: So you have to sort of say, I don't know, Angus Taylor's pet seal. So you go, Angus Taylor's pet seal roams around Canberra knocking off Kit Kats.
0: Because there's always got to be, I think maybe we've got onto something here.
30: That sort of thing.
0: Maybe there's always got to be some kind of political bent to it. So if you look at Pistol and Boo, Barnaby Joyce was involved in that. If you remember the Wombat Girl, the Wombat Lady picked up the Wombat, I think that somehow Albo got involved in that. So maybe in order for it to stick, it's also got to have some bipartisan political contribution vicariously to it.
30: I wonder if Angus Taylor, that could be something you could, because you have some very, very wily and investigative listening people, you know, listeners out there. I wonder if Angus Taylor does have a pet seal.
0: Do you think that could have legs without having legs being a seal?
30: I don't know if this is a candidate for Conspiracy Theory Thursday, whatever it is, but does Angus Taylor actually have his own pet seal?
0: You know what? We bring it up at, like, you know, 1:34 in the morning, and then by, you know, like midday tomorrow, it's on the front page. But you know who's, and I mentioned this, who's really, really good at this, is Donald Trump. Yes.
14: He really does. He takes the narrative, and if the narrative doesn't follow whatever particular direction he wants it to go in, he will go, OK, I'm going to build the Arc de Triomphe, and I'm going to build it right in the middle of Washington.
30: But he's been in TV, so he kind of knows, you know, he's got an instinct for the way TV, media, game shows...
14: Well, he's political now.
30: Reality shows all work.
14: Yeah, he's media now, so he's really good.
30: Part of his, yeah. So he's using that knowledge.
14: But then he can go, okay.
30: Taylor needs to do that.
14: He can go, okay, I went out to dinner in Washington, and, gee, the crime was so bad, I couldn't get into a restaurant. All of a sudden, that becomes, how bad is the crime in Washington? You know, so he's very, very clever at that. That's where we should take a page from his playbook. I don't know what...
30: I think so.
14: I don't know what we're going to get out of it.
30: Well, not very much, but just about the same. I really do. So I'm going to disappear and see if anyone can figure out if Angus Taylor's got a pet seal.
14: All right. Good to see you and good to talk to you. I personally don't think it's going to have legs, but you never know. Incidentally, Wayne, I know he's just hung up, but Wayne just said, I think that Sivan Nicholas would be on my top two of the callers on the show. But, of course, the Queen Tracy from Oatley would be at the top and Prue McSween behind. Oh, I've got to get to Kim on the phone. She's speaking of Conspiracy Theory Thursday. I'm going to run something by her after this. More of your calls are welcome, too. If you have a theory about this whole idea of why do we just really gravitate towards these stories like Barnaby and his dog for a week, and then a week later we get bored with it, what do you think the MO, the modus operandi behind the story is? Be interested to hear your theory. 131-873.
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0: 21 minutes to 2. On the email, this one came in from Chris. Hello, Chris, how are you? Phil, I'm presently in Germany, and I listen to this show because it suits the time difference. But I have noticed that when your commercial breaks are on, they have advertisements that are in German. Are you aware of this? Says Chris. I think that's because if you listen on something like Alexa, then it will actually give you the ads sort of tailored towards what you're listening to in the country that you're listening in. I think that's the case, Chris, because I'd heard of that too. Somebody else mentioned that they were listening in China and they kept saying, why do you have these Chinese ads on the radio? And I think that's the reason why, Chris. But it's lovely to hear you from Germany too. Thank you so much for your email. Text number is 0460-873-873. Hello, Wayne. Phil, you could maybe have Barnaby Joyce's dog as a peeping Tom. Maybe. Our peeping Tom this week, incidentally, it's Kim Wilde, she of Kids in America. Her father was a really famous singer, so we're going to talk to Kim Wilde about how she had, as her debut single, one of the biggest songs of all time, and then didn't have a hit for a while, about 4 or 5 years after. What would that have felt like? She seems fairly down to earth, so I'm looking forward to having a chat with Kim Wilde as our peeping Tom this coming Friday morning. And I'll tell you about the Conspiracy Theory Thursday in just a moment with Kim, because she'll be very interested in that. Phil, were you thinking of the more Chiba song, Undress Me Now? No, I don't know if I was. I think I just grabbed more Chiba because I was thinking of Massive Attack. But I'll have a listen to that song in a moment. Or maybe I won't. Phil, this is from Joy. The way I saw that dog bark was Barnaby doing it, not the dog. So Sarah was distracted by it. I think there could be something in that too, by the way. Roger says, maybe you could call the slug Michael and use it like the octopus to predict your footy tipping. Roger, he's doing really well. I think, you know, at some stage you've just got to let Michael go because he's living rent-free in your head. Okay, I want to have a chat with Kim about a whole bunch of stuff. Morning, occupants of interplanetary craft. Morning.
9: Oh, hi, Phil.
0: You okay?
9: Yeah, I wanted to talk about the barking dog issue, but it's not the barking dog. I've heard lots of comments, and I think half of these people probably didn't watch the interview that Sarah Ferguson had with Barnaby Joyce, because within 2 minutes into it, I actually phoned a girlfriend up and I said, I know you don't watch the 7:30 report, but just take a listen to this interview and how rude she is speaking. That was
0: right.
9: Just within 2 minutes.
0: Okay.
9: But she was so rude. Even Barnaby said to her at one stage, don't be so rude, Sarah.
0: Mm.
9: She was aggressive. She wouldn't let him answer the question. When he tried to, it's almost like she jumped on him if she didn't like what the answer he gave. And she would send anyone barking mad. I was hoping he'd just say, no, finish with this interview. It's not going to go on anymore. You're just too rude.
0: Mm-hmm.
9: But he did actually say, you're very rude. I was watching about 3 weeks ago and she was interviewing someone from overseas and he actually said on air, you're not a very good journalist, are you?
0: Mm.
9: That was his last words to her. She was aggressive and rude and wouldn't give him a chance to answer a question, because she kept going on. Even he said, now, what was the question again? I've forgotten.
0: Mm.
9: And in regards to the barking dog, I do believe there was a barking dog because I was watching, I think it was 10 News Plus, and they interviewed him and he said, yes. You could tell he was on the patio, obviously outside his house on the second floor, and he went on to say the dog was actually below me underneath. But he said, I thought the woofing sound was going to go through on the microphone. So I think he conducted himself very well under the circumstances. She's also very rude to Priscilla Presley when she was interviewing her. When Priscilla came out here to do, you know, stage talk and that. And I thought to myself, Oh, gee, I actually felt very sorry for Priscilla Presley. And that interview apparently went round the world because it was on YouTube and people were saying, Priscilla's never been, well, I can't think the exact words, but people were saying they were shocked at the interviewing and the questions that were asked and literally how she was spoken to.
0: Yeah, there's no point badgering somebody when you're trying to get an answer out of them because, you know, if you keep talking over the top of them and go, but what about, but what about, what about, you know, it's you're not going to get an answer and it's just, it doesn't make really
9: She didn't let up, Phil, honestly. I wish people, if they can, you know, get it up on YouTube or something or replay it on their television or, you know, iView or whatever it's called.
0: You see, the best interviewers are the ones like Louis Theroux and even going back to, you know, people like David Frost and, you know, Michael Parkinson and great political interviewers as well. Although, you know, if you've got a live interview, then you don't have the luxury of being able to edit the interview so you can get the best parts out of it. But if that was a live interview, and I think it was, badgering somebody doesn't get you anywhere. But the best interviews are the ones where you just sit back and you allow the guest, as Andrew Denton would say, you know, enough rope, you give them enough rope to hang themselves and you sit there and then you allow them to just keep talking in circles until eventually they say something that traps them. The only person, well, there's a few people that are very good at getting out of that. Nixon was really good at it because he would just realise that when there was a gap, he would just go off on a tangent and he could spend, that movie, Frost Nixon, if you've ever seen it. It's a great example of how frustrating it was for them to try and get Nixon to talk about Watergate because he knew that's what they wanted. And eventually wore him down over days and days and days and got the audio they wanted. But if you just keep badgering someone, you're not going to get anything.
9: Well, I would like everyone, if they can, to watch that total interview. And I would be very shocked if one person came away and said, oh, she wasn't rude. She absolutely was and out of place.
0: Yeah.
9: I very rarely feel sorry for Barnaby Joyce, but I certainly felt sorry for him last night and the way he was spoken to.
0: But here we are talking about the dog.
9: I'm really annoyed about that because the issue should be about how she spoke to him and how aggressive she was.
0: We don't know we don't know what the actual I don't even know what the question was. You know, and it was like when Albo did that interview with the podcasting lady, and somebody brought up the point, what was her name? And I said, actually, I think now I know it's Nikki Osborne, but at the time I thought, you're right, I have absolutely no idea what the name of the podcast was, who the podcast interviewer was. All you know was that one thing about the Kylie Minogue bit. So it's funny, isn't it?
9: You know, I've never really liked Barnaby ever since he came hammered down on Bow and Pistol.
0: Bow and Pistol.
9: You know, I thought, that's just ridiculous. I even phoned up, I think it was 2GB at the time, spoken to Alan Jones about it. And I said, and he's talking about getting these dogs euthanized? I said, that's terrible. But anyway, Johnny Depp went on to make a comment about that because that went round the world too. And I think he was on the David Letterman show or one of those shows, American, you know, interviewing shows, and they said, oh, we heard you had a bit of trouble in Australia with your two dogs.
0: Yeah.
9: And can I say what the interviewer said to him? It's a bit rude.
0: Sorry. Because I don't want to dump you because I've got to tell you about something else.
9: No swearing. It's not a swear. It was a bad comment, a rude comment he made about Barnaby Joyce. Johnny Depp, you know, made a rude comment but wasn't swearing.
0: I don't know. Let's not do it so I don't have to, dump you, because I've got to tell you about
9: things.
0: Because
9: people could Google that. And I thought, okay, I get your point, Johnny Depp, you know. But, so he made a you know, very embarrassing comment about Barnaby Joyce. And, of course, he was angry with him at the time. But that interview last night, I don't call it an interview. I just call it, you know, just a very aggressive questioning. And I thought, why do liberal people and One Nation subject themselves to being spoken to like that? Because it's very obvious that she is to the left.
0: I've got a couple of texts about this too. Can I get you to hang on? Let me just get to this ad break because I've got to get that out of the way and then we'll come back to it. Hang on a sec, Kim. It's 11 minutes to 2.
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0: Sorry about that, Kim. By the way, there's a few people...
9: That's okay.
0: Wayne agrees with you, says Kimmy is right. Sarah Ferguson is rude. Sue says, I agree with you as well. I don't know why the Libs go to the ABC with Sarah Ferguson. Another one that came in just regarding what you were saying there as well. This is from Marilyn. Yet Sarah was very rude. And also Joy agrees with you as well. Can I move on to the Conspiracy Theory Thursday?
9: Yes, please.
0: Okay, because I know we always talk about Paranormal Friday and we're getting closer to the UFO event in Queensland and I haven't forgotten about you. And I also haven't forgotten that I'm going to send you a book. So that it's just a case of...
9: Oh, thank you, Phil. I thought you might have forgotten.
0: No. And I've got to send also...
9: I very rarely get nice things in the mail. It's only bills after bills.
0: No, it's because I read a book and I thought of you and I thought, I must send that to Kim. And I've also got to get the key ring that Lana printed, one of four for the Phil O'Neill Overnight Show. We've actually got stuff.
9: Oh,
0: yeah, and,
9: really?
0: Well, you can't have that because you're in a book. But I have to give that to Greg, one of those anyway. The book I'm going to send... remind you, is called Them, Adventures with Extremists. And it was written by John Ronson. And he is kind of like a Hunter S. Thompson gonzo journalist. But he went and did this thing about extremists and people who are doomsday preppers. And then he got caught up with a whole bunch of them. And we're going to talk about it on our paranormal, on our Conspiracy Theory Thursday tomorrow with somebody who did a review on the book because it's 25 years old. And a couple of things that you'll learn. One is there's the Bilderberg group, which is an invitation-only group, which is very secretive and features 150 of the most influential political leaders and executives and tech people from around the world. And they go and have meetings once a year. But nobody knows what that's all about. So he infiltrated that. And the other one you're going to love, he'd heard about the Jasons and he didn't know what it was about. And so he got invited by, like, going

0: Gee, that's really spooky.
1: Right up your alley, right?
0: Definitely. And I'm still reeling from the disclosure day. As I said, I saw it three times within 7 days and with other people, and they all just loved it. And I know a couple of people have said, not the people I saw the movie with, have said, oh, the plot was a bit hard, or, you know, a couple of things, you know, they didn't explain too well. Well, can I just say, 7 o'clock this evening, I went and saw Odyssey.
1: Can you give me a movie review tomorrow? Because I've got to get to the news.
0: Sure.
1: Tomorrow, after you hear the interview with the guy about the book, Them, that I'm going to send you, and then we'll have a chat tomorrow and we'll talk about Odyssey. Would that be all right?
0: Yeah, that's fine, Phil.
1: Brilliant. Talk to you then. Thanks, Kim. 4 minutes to two. News coming up. Want to give me a ring? Give me a chat? You can. 131-873.
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11: Hello, I'm Nelson Scott. Australians have been urged to reconsider the need for overseas travel as tensions continue in the Middle East. Travel advice has been upgraded to level 3 for Jordan, Oman and Saudi Arabia. Six countries on the highest level, which advises Australians not to travel at all, are Iran, Iraq, Lebanon, Palestine, Syria and Yemen. Qantas says it's disappointed by the prospect of industrial action by long-haul pilots. They're preparing to vote on work stoppages after failed talks on pay and

0: conditions. The airline says the union supported a proposed agreement in April. Pilots Association President Andrew Marshall says they don't take industrial action lightly.
1: Despite 2 years of negotiations, we've been unable to make any sort of meaningful progress on our key issues. So we're left with no choice other than to proceed to a protected action ballot order with the Fair Work Commission.
0: An independent review has found the Northern Territory's child protection system failed Kumanjayi Little Baby before her death. The five-year-old was allegedly abducted and murdered in Alice Springs in April. An interim report has identified multiple departmental failures. A critical incident investigation is underway after a man died during a police operation in the New South Wales Riverina. Jamel Wells reports.
2: Police called to a house in the Wagga suburb of Ashmont on Tuesday say an armed man barricaded himself inside. Negotiators were called in and a perimeter was set up. Officers say after entering the house, they found the man in his 60s with a self-inflicted gunshot wound. He died at the scene. An investigation will be reviewed by the Professional Standards Command and Law Enforcement Conduct Commission. Jamel Wells reporting.
0: Queensland police have confirmed a man has died in custody at the Brisbane City Watch House. Georgia Condek has the details.
3: The 55-year-old male was taken into custody last Friday after he was arrested on a return to prison warrant. In a statement, police say the man advised staff he was feeling unwell yesterday and was assessed by nurses and emergency services. He later became unresponsive and died at the scene. The Ethical Standards Command is now investigating the death with oversight from the Crime and Corruption Commission. Georgia Condek, Brisbane.
0: BHP and the union representing its combined ports workers in Western Australia have again failed to agree on a new pay deal. Staff walked off the job last week as part of the first round of industrial action by BHP workers in Port Hedland this century. The union says they returned to the bargaining table. Australian researchers have identified a new biomarker for multiple myeloma. It's hoped the discovery will help doctors determine which patients are at greater risk of poor outcomes. And Victorian public school teachers will strike this week.
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0: Eels captain Mitchell Moses has dismissed criticism of Parramatta's 12-month NRL contract for Chiefs bound Jerome Luai. Moses says he's not bothered by claims the short-term deal makes Parramatta a transit lounge.
5: Not really at all. Like, it's any time you can get a player of his calibre and get him to the team every day of the week.
0: Geelong coach Chris Scott believes injured Max Holmes could play again this season if the Cats make a deep run in the finals. Holmes injured his ankle last round and has since had surgery. Pat Cummins, Josh Hazlewood and Nathan Lyon have been named for the return to the Australian Test squad for the two-match series against Bangladesh next month. And FIFA has confirmed Argentina will face an investigation into the ugly scenes that followed their loss in the World Cup final, which saw a Spanish player grabbed by the throat.
6: 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Canberra's cold. Your house doesn't have to be.
7: Got an overnight low of zero. Morning frost, then partly cloudy tomorrow, a top of 14 degrees. Thursday, partly cloudy and a top of 12. Friday morning frost, then a sunny day, 12 degrees. Saturday morning frost, partly cloudy and 14 degrees.
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14: Actually, scratch that, make that July 22. Hello, Mick. Mick says on the text, Sarah Ferguson interviews most people like that. She tries to be a hard-nosed reporter, pushing hard to get the answers she wants. She did it to Peter Dutton, who was getting angry. I quite like, and this is going to go against the trend, but I actually quite like Sarah Ferguson. I saw an Australian story on her, and she seemed like, she's really enthusiastic about her job. But I agree that with a lot of people, that the interviewing style, it's rude, but also it doesn't really get you anywhere. You don't get the answers that you want if you're too busy badgering your guest. That's what I think, anyway. But then again, I'm working at 2:07 in the morning, so what do I know? Hello, Zach, how are you? Phil, here's your joke of the day. I don't like my kids watching orchestra music because there's too much sax and violins. Very good, I like that. On the subject of orchestral music, we're going to have as one of our guests for the segment Behind the Song, Davey Jones from UMI, because UMI are about to go on tour and they've got together a sort of really unusual quartet of strings that they're going to bring on stage. So it's like a mini version of these bands that go on tour with symphony orchestras. They're going to do it on a smaller scale. But we'll have a chat with Davey about that. And also, the Behind the Song will be Purple Sneakers by UMI. Coming up in our Behind the Song segment as well this week, it's going to be Diesel. I'm going to talk about Cry and Shame, one of the great Johnny Diesel early songs. And then coming up as well in the future, we're going to have a chat with Air Supply. And we'll get to the story of an Air Supply single a little bit later on too. 131873 is my number, 0460 873 873. Peter says, hey Phil, I know you mentioned the Bilderberg Group. Someone I know who's spoken a lot about the Bilderberg Group is Alex Jones. Phil, you'll have to interview him, says Peter. Well, it's funny because when I have a chat tomorrow morning with Alex about our Conspiracy Theory Thursday, and we talk about this John Bronson book, Them, Adventures with Extremists, where there's a lot of conspiracy theory stuff. He actually went, the author of that book, went with Alex Jones to one of the Bilderberg Group meetings. And the story about how they found out about this, it's real, you know, cloak and dagger, but with a Hunter S. Thompson slant, the way they managed to get themselves into this meeting. But yeah, Alex Jones is featured quite a lot in this book, and he was there at the very, very beginning when a lot of these doomsday preppers and people who live on the periphery were interviewed by John Ronson about that. So have a listen to that tomorrow morning. I think you'll like that too, Peter. Phil, that is nice of you to send that book to Kimmy. You wouldn't hear Clinton do anything like that. Well, that's because Clinton doesn't love his listeners like I do. That would be the reason why. And also, he's not doing very well in the footy tipping. On the subject of which, Roger said, mate, I've been with you since the very beginning. And certainly that's not the case with Michael, your footy tipper. So, you know, basically you're saying, don't give me a hard time because I'm your biggest fan. Well, I'll accept that. The interview, says Neville from the ABC, was a waste of time. In the end, now that's all that's being talked about is the interviewer talking to a guest with the dog yelling or being yelled at by old mate in the background. Well, that is it too, isn't it? By the way, yes, Aussie Frank just reminded me we forgot to do the footy tipping. Well, get him up if you want. He being the producer of the show. He's putting it out there. Barnaby Joyce. This is from Will. Barnaby growling at his barking dog before the far left ABC. Barnaby could have replied to the biased, rude host in the following interviews to smug leaning media. Have a laugh. I gave you my time for the lousy ABC interview. So that's basically what Will was saying in a roundabout way. Also, name a movie with a boat in it. And I bet you won't say Titanic or Finding Nemo. Well, I can do that. Dead Calm. And there was that other bizarre one that featured the Australian actor who was married to Steve Bastoni, whose name I can't think of right now. And she was in a very bizarre boat film as well. And also, Jaws. There's another one. How'd you go, by the way, with Michael the Footy Tipper? Do you want to give him a quick call now or before he goes to sleep? There's no point pointing a finger at me. What's he saying? Well, give him a quick ring before he falls asleep. Okay, 131-873-0460-873-873 on the text. We're going to give you a call, Michael, so we can get your footy tipping. I'm sorry we were running late about that. Later on this morning, we're going to talk about the World Snail Racing Championships. I'm very excited about that. And then tomorrow morning, we're going to get the Lumberjack World Championships, the women's version of that. That's tomorrow morning. So we're not going to get Michael on now? Why is that? Michael, give us a ring so we can get your footy tipping on. So tomorrow morning, the Women's Lumberjack World Championships. We'll tell you about that tomorrow morning. 131-873 if you want to give us a ring. Coming up in a moment, we're going to talk about the woman who can't smell. Why can't she smell? Well, because there's some issue since she was born that won't enable her to smell. So how does she get around that in terms of perfume and cooking and things like that? We'll have a chat with her and we'll talk about that. The US space agency NASA are looking for 4 participants for their Moon and Mars Exploration Analog, otherwise known as the MMEA. It's a year-long simulation program designed to replicate traveling and living on the Moon and Mars, according to the press release. Apparently it's the real deal. So you have to live in space-like conditions, like inside a confined habitat, and carry out tasks just as an astronaut would. So when you're there, you've got to do things like grow crops, maybe similar to what Matt Damon did in that Andy Williams book and movie Martian. Maybe you'll have to do it that way. Also, you'll have to carry out tasks. You'll have to look after your health. You'll have to replicate a spacewalk. And it's a 12-month program beginning in August 2027. It's going to be based at the Johnson Space Center in Houston. I'd do this. Would you do that yourself? Volunteer research participants contribute greatly to the knowledge base. They help NASA characterize and risk and look at countermeasures to enhance human performance while they're in space. So you have to basically adjust to living in space. But also there's one so you can adjust to living in Mars too, or on Mars, because a Martian day known as a sol is 40 minutes longer than the day on Earth, and the difference could impact your sleep and other health performance issues. Here's the downside though: you've got to be a US citizen or a green card holder aged between 30 and 55. All of those I'm out of. Also, you cannot be taller than 6'2". Did you know that? That in order to become an astronaut, you had to be taller than 6'2". That's probably one of the very few jobs that somebody like me who's height challenged could do. And I would do this, and I would commit to a 14-month program, including 12 months inside confined habitats, and the pre-mission and post-mission training. You've got to have a physical and psychological assessment. You've got to have no dietary restrictions, and you've got to have astronaut-like qualifications, like a bachelor degree. Okay, I have none of the above. But then you go inside a 650-square-foot spacecraft, and you hang out there for 12 to 14 months, floating around. Well, you don't even float around. What an interesting thing that would be to do. One of the people who has actually got involved in this, was a night shift worker, like us. Nathan Jones, a doctor from Illinois, was working night shift, came across the article. Next thing you know, he's got himself as the crew's medical officer inside the Mars Alpha Dune, NASA's simulated Mars habitat. So that's it. Although, what would happen if you're inside this and then you don't realise, but they actually send you to space? It's like, oh, you didn't read the small print. Sorry about that. No, you actually are going to Mars. And you probably, when we say you've gone for 12 months, we actually meant 12 light years. All right, 16 minutes past two. After this, we're going to talk about the lady that can't smell.
16: Mark Levy. Labor's primary has sunk to its equal lowest level since Anthony Albanese won the election in 2022. As One Nation and the Coalition clawed back support despite political brawling between the Conservative parties. Then there's the Resolve poll. The Coalition and Labor have each recorded their lowest support in New South Wales in recent memory. Almost half of state voters have told pollsters they'll abandon the major parties at next year's election. And where are they going? Well, they're going to One Nation.
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14: 19 minutes past two. David said, are you thinking about the movie Goliath the Weights in 1981 when you mentioned before a movie about a boat? And incidentally, I had loads of texts on that too, Zach. Zach said, name a movie that features a boat, but you can't mention Titanic or Nemo. And I said, Dead Calm was one I thought of. Anyway, and there was another one with the woman who was on Neighbours, and now I can't think of her name, but I will in a moment. And she was in this film that was really bizarre, and it was kind of like a time loop film where she kept going back to the beginning of when she arrived on this boat. It was very, very bizarre. It's a great film. Not the one I'm thinking of, and neither is this one, though, David, but you said Goliath the Weights, a two-part American television movie telling the story of an a luxury ocean liner that sank in 1939 after being torpedoed, only to be discovered 40 years later with more than 300 survivors and their descendants living aboard a self-sustaining utopian community inside an air pocket in the sunken ship. Crikey. That's quite a script, isn't it? Well, I have to look at that one. Michael says, you know who would be a good candidate for the space journey? The woman that said we don't need gravity. Oh, you almost had me ready to play that in just a sec, but I've got to move on to something else. But you're absolutely right. The woman that doesn't need gravity would find out whether or not she actually did need gravity. Then she could make a podcast about it. No, George, it wasn't Holly Valance, the person I'm thinking of. Oh, and now what? I'm going to find it in just a minute, and I'll tell you exactly who I'm talking about. In the meantime, we're all on the edge of our seats thinking, who's Phil talking about? Philip says, by the way, Phil, if you want to do some kind of space travel time, then at least get it right. 12 light years is a distance, not a time. Here's another one. Name a movie that doesn't that's got a boat for you, Zach, that doesn't have Nemo or Titanic. Well, Maureen says Mutiny on the Bounty. Peter says, what about the African Queen? Live and Let Die, says Wayne. Speed 2, The Viking, Jaws 1, 2, and 3. Perfect Storm. That was a good film, that, wasn't it? Also, on the Lumberjacks, too, by the way. We're going to get them on the show tomorrow morning. The female Lumberjack World Championships were happening. And we're going to get them on to find out who won. And, gee, it'd be terrific to talk about whether or not we come up with some Lumberjack names for women, too, by the way. Ladies Lumberjacks, Phil, this is from Kevin. I wish I'd been a girly, just like my dear papa. Oh, don't you worry. Don't you worry about a thing when it comes to that. When we have a chat to the Women's Lumberjack Champions tomorrow, don't think I won't be playing. I'm a lumberjack and I don't care. And also Wade says, wouldn't the female lumberjacker be known as a lumberjilla? Wade, this time of the morning, look at you. You're still sharp, my friend. Have you ever heard of anosmia or anosmia? Well, if you can't smell anything, then you would. Just like Rachel Mead, who's a fellow at the Adelaide University. She can't smell. It's been like this her entire life. And I wanted to know about this anosmia and how you get through life without being able to smell anything.
1: It's very simply the lack of a sense of smell. You are born without it. You just never have it. The majority of people who have anosmia lose their sense of smell due to maybe a head injury or some sort of ongoing respiratory problem. But yes, but for a small percentage of us, we are just somehow born without the ability.
14: As far as I'm aware, you weren't aware that you had anosmia until later on in life, about the age of 7 or something like that?
1: I was really quite lucky in a way because my grandmother was exactly the same. She never had a sense of smell either. So not having a sense of smell wasn't something unusual in our family. So, I just, to begin with, thought that it was because the other adults in my household could all smell, I just sort of assumed that it was something that adults could do and that I would learn how to do it as I got older. And then as it turned out, no.
14: What was the occasion that made you realise that you had this?
1: Basically, when you go to school, you realise that everybody else is talking about things and sensing things that you are just completely unaware of, and that you sort of eventually put two and two together and realise that, there's just an element of life that, that you're not able to do. So, it's – and really, when it comes to a sense – to a bodily sense to not have, it's not that bad, to tell you the
14: truth.
1: A lot of people
14: would find it hard to fathom because after COVID, I guess we had an idea when we lost our sense of taste and our sense of smell. But before that, you don't really take that into account and the kinds of things that would change your life as a result of it.
1: don't get me wrong, I think that for people who have a sense of smell, only then to lose it, that is apparently quite devastating. There's a lot of grief and depression that can go along with losing your sense of smell when you've had it. But for people who have never had it, like me and my grandmother, you can't mourn something that you never had. So it's just a matter of working out ways to function in the world. I'm really lucky in that I have a husband who tells me when alerts me to if things are burning. I live in the Adelaide Hills, so bushfire is quite a concern for me. I get very anxious in the summer because for me, if there's a fire nearby, I can't smell it, so I'm constantly having to go outside for the more sort of mundane things, like if the dog has got to the stage where he really needs a bath, you know, somebody in my life will tell me. So,
14: pardon this ignorant question, but does that mean that you also don't have a sense of taste?
1: That's a really interesting question. So, I do have a sense of taste, but from what I understand, it is not as nuanced as a regular person's sense of taste. So I can pick up things that, the bitter, sweet, sour, umami, and I can sense heat or cold because of the trigeminal nerve on my taste bud in my tongue is still working perfectly. So I can pick up texture as well. But for me, I could never make a living as a wine taster. For me, wines generally taste very, very similar. So basically I know that my sense of taste just isn't as detailed, doesn't give me all of the information that somebody whose smell as sense of taste can give them.
14: So would you have a different interpretation of how something tastes then as opposed to not being able to smell it because you don't have any comparison?
1: Yes. Oh, and that's a good point as well. So I think when it comes to taste, because I've always been the way that I am, I've sort of built up my own. It's a very, I guess, individual palate, and I really love strong tastes. So I can eat a lot of salt. I can eat a lot of chili. The more impactful the taste, the more I love it, basically, to the extent that I think the foods that I love may actually be unpalatable to many people.
14: Would my interpretation of both the smell and the taste of chili, for example, be different to what your interpretation would be?
1: I imagine that it would be. I would assume that you would be able to sense because if your nose is working, you would be picking up all of those sort of the volatiles that go into taste. Look, it's a really interesting experiment to try to work out how much of your sense of taste comes through smell by eating something that you know and recognize really well, but holding your nose when you do it.
14: Right.
1: And so it's really quite interesting to. I've seen this done with people eating different flavored jelly beans. So they're not looking at the color, and they're holding their nose while they're being fed different flavored jelly beans, and they can taste the sweetness, but they find it very, very difficult to work out which flavor it is. So, so that sort of gives you a sense that if I was eating a jelly bean, what I'm sensing is primarily the sweetness from the sugar, whereas you're picking up the sweetness from the sugar and all of the other volatile elements that are being fed to your brain through your nose.
14: If your husband was to describe a smell to you then, how would he give you the comparison in terms of your taste? Would he say, well, this is a little bit like gravy, and then have to understand your interpretation of how you would presume gravy would taste?
1: I mean, we've been together for a few decades now, so he is very well trained. So he knows that to really explain something to me, he needs to not use words that use another smell or another flavour as a comparison. So for example, yesterday I was with some friends who were over from the UK, and they were meeting kangaroos for the first time, and Australians know that kangaroos have a very distinctive smell to them, which I believe is really pleasant. But when my husband when I ask him, you know, what does a kangaroo smell like, he describes it more as they smell like dust and sort of warm, soft fur. So that way, I'm able to understand. For me, he's describing it more through the other senses. So I'm getting more of a texture sense from it.
14: It's a little bit like synesthesia, isn't it? Where people that can taste words as well would then have to put their own interpretation on that.
1: Yes. He often describes things to me using emotional content as well. So how things feel. So right. when he's like describing something that's clean and fresh, that's just come out of the washing machine, he'll be describing the smell as like slipping into, putting your head down on a fresh pillowcase. Yeah, so very and talking about the comfort that comes from a particular smell, sort of, yeah, the emotional content of it rather than the actual comparison with another scent.
14: So how do you choose something like a perfume? Do you just go with the colour or the type of bottle?
1: I steer away from anything scented, because that's one of the issues I face.
14: Right.
1: Is that I'm very concerned about cleanliness, because I want to make sure that I don't stink.
14: Yeah, well, they can.
1: And also I don't want to go the other way either and overcompensate by using things that are so strongly scented, because I can't tell.
14: Right.
1: So I just go for unfragranced things, so that I feel like I'm on safe ground there.
14: And you read the book A World Without Smells by Lars Lundqvist. How did that change your perspective of your situation?
1: It was really lovely to read something written by someone who is in exactly the same situation as me. It was a little different, because he doesn't have anyone else in his life who shares his congenital anosmia, whereas growing up with my grandmother, I never had the sense that I was alone growing up. And that was one of the things that came through really strongly for me when I read his book, was that he had gone for many, many years feeling quite isolated and alone, until he discovered a Facebook community group for other people with congenital anosmia. And suddenly, that sense of isolation and difference dropped away. So, that was really lovely.
14: Do you have a website that people can go to as well? I'm sure a lot of people have got a lot of questions.
1: Yes, I've got a website with a contact page. So people are very welcome to get in touch there. It's Rachel Mead, rachaelmead.com.au.
14: Rachel, it's been a real pleasure talking to you. Thank you so much.
1: Thank you for your interest. It's been a real pleasure talking to you too.
14: So there you go. Anosmia, apparently not that unusual or uncommon. Do you have something like that, anosmia? Or have you heard the other one, synesthesia? I spoke to a gentleman that had that, and he said that he can taste the words as he's saying them. Which be really difficult, wouldn't it, if, for example, you know, something like the word hello tasted like licorice when you were actually in the middle of a meal and then you said hello to someone, you're like, oh, I'm eating steak licorice. But anosmia, that's really interesting. That was Rachel Mead there from the Coetzee Centre at the Adelaide University. There are quite a few really unusual things like that as well. And I'll tell you some more in just a moment. 25 to 3. And also, finally, I have found the name of the person that I was talking about before, which I couldn't get to.
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14: 22 minutes to 3. After that chat with Rachel a moment ago, Hudson with the H said, is that true about synesthesia, where people can taste words? And I said, yeah, it's absolutely true. And we'll try and get somebody on. But synesthesia is where people, it's a rare neurological trait where you'll hear a word and then it automatically triggers a physical taste or a smell on the tongue. And some of the common things that will happen, you'll love this, Hudson with an H, some of the common things that could happen, they give you some examples. So the name Bob, for somebody with synesthesia, if they hear the name Bob in their mouth, they'll have a taste like chocolate. Right? It's crazy, isn't it? So if you say English to somebody with synesthesia, they'll have a taste in their mouth like the zest of a lemon. And if you say the word, or the word people to somebody with synesthesia, you say people, to them it tastes like meatballs in tomato sauce. Quite specific, isn't it, really? Got to get somebody on who can tell us about this. I did speak to a gentleman about this once upon a time, actually. The reason I brought up licorice, because I can't remember the word I said to him, but I gave him, it might have been Sydney. I think I said to him, what taste do you get in your mouth when I say the name of the city, Sydney? And I think he said it was a licorice type taste. And here's another one, courage. Courage to somebody with synesthesia, if I say that, they'll get a taste in their mouth like hot cross buns. Isn't that really curious? Obviously not great if you're actually somebody that has synesthesia. But I was looking at some of the other things that happen that, you know, unusual things like, as we spoke to a moment ago, that lady that has no sense of smell. You can have something called auto-brewery syndrome. And this is a gut fermentation syndrome, where basically your gut makes alcohol in your body without you actually drinking alcohol. Your gut will actually give you alcohol. So when you have a wee-wee, you'll be wee-weeing alcohol, even if you're not actually drinking alcohol. There's another thing called foreign accent syndrome, and I'm sure we've all heard about this. Somebody goes to have an operation, or they get a knock on the head. Next thing you know, they're speaking in an Irish accent or an Indian accent. This is known as foreign accent syndrome, and this happens and can happen when suddenly a person wakes up and they're speaking in a different accent, commonly caused by a stroke or a trauma or something like that. And then they actually need to go to speech therapy to bring their voice back to their normal speaking voice. It's incredible, isn't it? Some of the things that, you know, that can happen to people. Here's one for you. Hypertrichosis is known as werewolf syndrome, where a person has excessive hair growth all over your body, including the face. And the hair is very soft and fine. It has no pigment, but your hair is long and thick and very dark. Isn't that crazy? And that's a little bit cruel too, isn't it? Well, I hate to tell you, have you come to the doctor to the conclusion of what's wrong with me? Yes, you have werewolf syndrome. Really? Because I didn't feel okay, but I do now. Anyway, there's a few things that can happen to you. Hey, Phil, here's a text from Dave. How about Anthony Albo Snail as a snail name? Well, Dave will find out about the snails in just a little over an hour now when we go live to America for the aftermath of the International Snail Racing Championships. The winner, incidentally, was a fellow from France. So you would probably know if you were the snail that if you don't win this particular race, you're going to know what's going to happen to you and where you're going to end up in the frying pot. But I wonder how, and I've got a lot of questions, and if you've got any, incidentally, let me know on the text. One of my questions is, how do they transport the snail to America if they're flying from France? Do they take it with their onboard baggage? Because it's obviously, you know, it's precious goods, right? Handle like eggs. Or in this case, handle like snails. So would they have a special container? I can't imagine that they're going to put the snail in with the luggage, right? They'd have to have a special, like a hat box, where you would take the snail on the plane with you. A lot of questions. Obviously, is it like a humidor, the container for the snail? So it's set at a particular temperature so that the snail doesn't suffer from jet lag, as it were. You know, as you can see, there's a lot of things to think about. Actually sounds like a question for Dr. Carl Kruzaneski's on the show tomorrow morning. I got a question from somebody called Larry who said, can you ask Dr. Carl whether or not plants can think? And I said, that's fantastic, because we all know that plants are alive. We know that plants can communicate with each other. We know that, well, I don't know if plants are actually sentient, but can plants actually think? How's that for a question for Dr. Carl? But if you have a question as well for the snail people, by all means, text it through to me. Susan on the text mentioned Old Man and the Sea. Were you talking about the book, incidentally, Susan? Because that's been sitting... that's Hemingway, isn't it? It's been sitting next to my bed in the bookcase for months, and I haven't read that yet. So is it worth the read? Dennis, who is a transport enthusiast of a Newcastle suburb, how are you? Yes, your text does work. He says, I thought Pauline barred her party from speaking to the ABC. Barnaby should have known what the taxpayer-funded ABC's agenda is, so I'm not sure why he chose to be interviewed on the station and the network that needs to be privatised. However, I did hear some listeners wanted to name some snails after Barnaby and Albo. But isn't that an insult to the snails? Besides, a snail named after the Prime Minister, says Dennis, a transport enthusiast from a Newcastle suburb, says if a snail is named after the Prime Minister, would he need to spend most of his time overseas? Well, a further question to that is, if he does go overseas and he's a snail, does he need a special snail box in which to fly? A couple more movies. Zach, you've certainly set the text lines going with name a movie about a boat that's not Nemo or Titanic. Love Boat, said David. Overboard with Goldie Hawn, said John at Gladstone. And can I mention as well, finally got to the bottom of what I was talking about when I said, oh, I could think of another movie about somebody that's featured on a boat, but I couldn't think of a name. Melissa George, who used to be married to Steve Bastoni, the actor. She was in a 2009 psychological horror thriller known as Triangle. It's a great film. It follows a single mother named Jess, played by Melissa George, who goes on a sailing trip with friends, but their yacht is capsized in a sudden storm. So to survive, they board a mysterious, seemingly abandoned ocean liner, and they're haunted by a mass killer and a terrifying time loop. So there's another movie for you. Peter says, yes, I met Dr. Carl at Glebe at Aldi on Broadway. He's a lovely man. He is. He's a terrific gentleman. If you have a question for him, let me know. Today is Wednesday 22. We'll have a look at some music news for you in a moment. And also we'll get to our good friend, Professor David Flint, to talk about his latest article. Here's an anniversary for you, though. And this one goes back to 2008, when a priest took to the skies in a chair strapped with 1,000 balloons. What he was trying to do was trying to raise money for a chapel. So rather than just sitting in a bathtub full of baked beans for a couple of hours, he said, no, I'm going to do something else unheard of. I'm going to attempt a 20-hour flight on a chair attached to 1,000 party balloons. Well, what could possibly go wrong? Where can you start? So to prepare for the flight, he wasn't just somebody who just strapped a few balloons to a chair and went up in the air. No siree, Bob. He actually went to a really extensive paragliding, mountaineering and jungle survival lesson course to prepare for every contingency. Why did he go to jungle survival? Well, because he may have ended up on the southern coast of Brazil in the rainforest and he would have to know how to survive. He was trying to raise funds to develop a spiritual rest stop for truck drivers. Takes all kinds, doesn't it? So he wanted to fly for 20 hours from Pananangua to Doedos in the Brazilian state of Mato Grosso do Sul. Do you know how high he went? 19,000 feet in a chair attached to 1,000 balloons. Again, I go back to what could possibly go wrong. Well, I'll tell you, he died. He did paragliding training. He took jungle survival. He had everything. He was ready to go. One thing he didn't take into account, after roughly 8 hours in flying, the wind got too strong. Blew him off course. How was he even controlling the direction he was going in? He had a chair attached to 1,000 balloons. He'd go up and hope for the best. Anyway, wind changed direction. Unfortunately, he disappeared. They found him a few days later, minus the balloons, probably minus the chair as well. That happened on this day, going back in 2008. Who would have thought all these years later, and we're still talking about it? All right, it's 12 minutes to three.
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14: 8 minutes to three. On the text, Keith says that priest used baked beans to steer. And I had to think about it for a moment. I was thinking, why would he take baked beans? And then I went, oh, I see what you did there. Judy says, I got another one for you. Henry Fonda and Catherine Hepburn on Golden Pond. I think that had a boat in it. There you go, Zach. I think we've got at least 20 out of that too. Do you remember how I said how would they transport the snails to America so they could take part in the snail racing championships? Well, it's pretty obvious, says Brian. They would have travelled on snail mail. Oh, you see, genius. Peter says, another lousy day in this country with just worry and stress and no future and no prospects and no happiness and no fun and no money. Just high costs, and we the people are sick of how bad the country has become. And we blame our leaders and we don't care. You know what? That could have made a really good Sex Pistols song too, if I could have turned that into that. Hello, Doretta, how are you? On the Central Coast. I don't know about the weird syndrome, Phil, but I can smell everything cooking on television. Really? So you watch television and you can smell what they're cooking on the television. Doretta, that's fantastic. And she said also I can, if, for example, on TV they have smoke or something like perfume, I can smell that as well. That, I don't even know if there's a name for that, Doretta. Doretta's disease, they called that. Isn't that crazy? I mean, I imagine that, you know, MasterChef must be great, though. You should be a judge on that from your lounge room. Jean, let me have a look and see if I can find your text on rabbits. Yes, I did, about that, the poisoning the rabbits, just like they're doing with the Brumbies. Yes, I did see that too, by the way. And we did follow up. I hope you heard the conversation we had as well about the Brumbies and that situation, which just, again, they don't seem to be able to get any solution or resolution to that, do they, Jean? Coming up, we're going to speak to our good friend, the Professor David Flint. He's written another great article for The Spectator. And I want to talk to him about the situation with Pauline Hanson as well. I've got a question for him. Pauline Hanson was asked the question about being Prime Minister. Here's what she had to say.
0: If I was ever in that position, which could happen at the next election, to take on the position of being Prime Minister of this country, I could do it. It is the worst government, the worst Prime Minister.
14: I'll have a chat to David Flint. I've got a theory about Pauline Hanson, and as he's the smartest person we all know, I'd like to see what he has to think about this theory I've got, which is something we've discussed in the last couple of nights too. Zoran Mamdani is the mayor of New York City. He says if the Israeli Prime Minister Benjamin Netanyahu goes to New York City, he's going to arrest him.
1: When it comes to Benjamin Netanyahu, someone who's the subject of an international criminal court arrest warrant for alleged crimes against humanity, for war crimes, these are not facts of my personal assessment. They are facts of public record. And I believe that when someone is charged with an international criminal court warrant, it's something that should be taken seriously, whether it's Benjamin Netanyahu or it's Vladimir Putin or whomever else. What I've also made clear is that my administration will follow all applicable local laws.
14: Zoran Mamdani there, the mayor of New York City. Also, speaking of arrests, you probably heard this, the Tate brothers, Andrew Tate and his brother, were arrested in Miami. And they're going to try and extradite them to the UK. Although some people have said, I wonder whether or not Donald Trump will pardon

0: Last night, U.S. CENTCOM said that they struck Iranian military command centers, maritime capabilities, missile and drone launch sites, and air defense systems. So a rather expanded list than what we've seen over the last couple of days. So the concern of escalation is definitely rising.
1: All right, we'll get to those and other stories into the news after this. And then David Flint joins us.

Being a elder in the community is a responsibility. It's about passing knowledge and teaching to the next generation. This is why I don't smoke. We need to be healthy to be there for our children.

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9: Hello, I'm Nelson Scott. One Nation leader Pauline Hanson has been cheered as she defends her stance on the White Australia policy. Senator Hanson has told far-right activist Tommy Robinson the policy is responsible for some of our immigration problems. She argues she doesn't support a return to the policy, only that migrants should assimilate. Senator Hanson stood her ground when questioned about the policy at a business function in Perth.
10: That's why I'm very strong on certain countries. Mm. You've got to say no.
11: In a way, though, that is a version of...
10: No, it's not. It's got nothing to do with that. That's not to do with the White Australia policy at all. So don't go there with me, I'll tell you what, because I won't stand for it.
9: Former Treasurer Wayne Swan and ex-Indigenous Australians Minister Linda Burney will be awarded life memberships of Labor. The pair will receive the honour at the party's national conference in Adelaide this week. They join a selective group previously reserved for former Labor Prime Ministers and Margaret Whitlam. The Royal Commission into Anti-Semitism has heard Jewish Australians feel they have to justify their place in Australia.

0: The inquiry's been hearing from leaders of synagogues and Jewish schools. Rabbi Levi Wolf from Central Synagogue in Bondi Junction has described how Jewish people are changing how they live because of anti-Semitic abuse.
1: That is something that should worry not only Jews, that should worry the Australian community, where somebody has to have courage to openly declare what faith they believe in.
0: A second teenager's been charged with setting fire to a school in Central West, New South Wales. Jamel Wells reports.
2: Emergency crews were called to the fire at Cowra High School on Monday night. It was contained to an admin block but caused extensive damage. A 17-year-old already charged over the incident remains before the courts. Police say he's a former student who posted the incident on social media. A 14-year-old boy has also been arrested. He's been refused bail and is due to face a children's court. Jamel Wells reporting.
0: Police have seized cannabis with a street value of around $500,000 in the New South Wales Hunter. Officers raiding a house in Cessnock say they found hundreds of plants and hydroponic equipment. They say the house was illegally connected to the power grid. A world-first platform has been set up by Australian researchers to help monitor a rise in antibiotic resistance in children. They've studied participants across 82 countries. The Murdoch Children's Research Institute says it's an important issue to keep track of. And US President Donald Trump has imposed a 50% tariff on a range of goods imported from Canada. He says it's in retaliation for unequal treatment of American cars, dairy and alcohol.
3: 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Now a sports update on 2CC.
0: In a boost for the Bulldogs, Captain Stephen Crichton has been named to return from an arm injury for Friday's NRL clash with the Warriors. Collingwood's Josh Dacos missed yesterday's training dealing with an ankle injury, but is expected to line up against the Crows on Thursday night. Chair of selectors George Bailey isn't committing on who will be Australia's new number five in Test cricket. Usman Khawaja's retirement has left a vacant place in the batting lineup ahead of next month's Test series against Bangladesh. Cam Green is expected to move up the order, but Bailey isn't giving anything away.
4: Travis had some great success at the top. Does that mean that's where it looks, that's where it fits? That's always something that's up for discussion. And then within that, there'll always be some performance pressure as well on players.
0: Spain's World Cup win has seen them move to the number one ranked team.
5: 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Alexander Watson Insulation. Canberra's cold. Your house doesn't have to be.
6: Got an overnight low of zero. Morning frost, then partly cloudy tomorrow, a top of 14 degrees. Thursday, partly cloudy and a top of 12. Friday morning frost, then a sunny day, 12 degrees. Saturday morning frost, partly cloudy and 14 degrees.
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3: Still fairly quiet on the southern front. Fox News is saying that Donald Trump's weighing a return to the full-scale war with Iran. Nothing further on that. But apart from that, Andy Burnham in the UK is getting together his new cabinet. It's really all quite quiet at 7 minutes past three in the morning. 0460 873 873 is the text number. It was Zach that suggested earlier this morning, name a couple of, or as many movies about boats as you can, but without Nemo or Titanic. I think we've had at least 20, including this one from Philip, who says, Zach, Ben-Hur. Two whole navies full of ships there as well. Hello, Ruth, how are you? Ruth wants Rob Zammit on with the Pet Vet, but he wasn't. I think he's gone overseas, Ruth, because I tried to get hold of him because you mentioned this to me yesterday, and I thought we do have to get Rob back on. And I have your question from last week as well, but I think he's still overseas at this particular stage. Here's another one. Movie about boats. Hudson with an H says Life of Pi. Aussie Frank says all of the Poseidon adventure movies. Gee, there's quite a few. Roz says there's an old movie starring Gary Cooper and Charlton Heston called The Wreck of Mary Dear, where a phantom cargo ship is found adrift at sea in a storm in the English Channel by a marine salvage team. There you go, Roz at Mosvale. How about this from Philip? How the West Was Won, Master and Commander, The Bounty, and also The Battle of Midway as well. Yeah, there are so many films when you think about it, too. There's another one from Phil who said there's a film where they pull a huge paddle steamer through the muddy jungle in South America, up hills and down another river. On the subject of which, actually, let's not forget Apocalypse Now, which had, a small boat, a patrol boat, but a boat nonetheless. And another one from Kathy. Phil, Adventures in Paradise was a TV series in the 60s. In the 60s, the hero lived on a boat, says Kathy. Oh, I've just thought of another one. That movie with Robert Redford, where I think it's called Alone, where he is the only person in the film and he's on a boat. So there you go. I think we've pretty much covered at least half a dozen or more movies about boats as well. Hello, Marty at Werribee. How are you, mate? Good to hear from you. And also another one here from Phil, Battle of the River Plate. So many movies about boats. Coming up to 10 minutes past three. Coming up in a moment, I'll give you today's music news for the 22nd of July. And I've got a song to play, which is, I think you're going to love it, especially if you're driving. It is one of the all-time great driving songs. That's a terrific song that I don't think we've played anywhere near enough. And I'd go so far as to say one of the great one-hit wonders, because I can't think of another hit single that this band had. That's coming up in music news for you in just a moment. And Gary, here's another one, Under Siege. Added a great birthday cake scene, says Gazza. And I think, wasn't there a movie as well that Steven Seagal was in, which was featured on a boat? So there you go, there's another one. He's not a captain, but he is a professor, and here he comes.
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3: Morning, David, how are you?
5: Very well, thank you. How are you?
3: Very well. Another excellent article in The Spectator, and it'll be on your X page. The monetization of murder. The Albanese government should stop tolerating Beijing's crimes, which we've talked about before. Let's look at this one in more detail.
5: Yes, we have talked about it before, and I'd been invited. It was the coldest day, I think, of the year, and they had a rally in Martin Place, and I went there and sat there for a while and listened, and then I was asked to speak. But I thought it would be appropriate, Phil, to refer to something which was in the news, and that was that... The media was saying the big issue, the big question was whether our basic values are multicultural or, as Pauline said, monocultural. And that was the big issue. And I thought, well, that's a very good point to raise, because when we're looking at something which is going on in China, that is what they're doing not only to the Falun Gong, they're doing it to the House Christians. House Christians are those Christians who don't have permission to have services. They have services in their own houses. Apparently, if you're a Christian, you have to have permission for your church services.
3: Really?
5: Because they can check on what's being said. But some Christians have their services at their own home, and they invite a few friends over, and this is illegal and not something. The other, anyway, I'll come to that in the moment, but... I said, well, that's something which is worth looking at, because why should we be interested in what's going on in China? It's because of our values. And I don't accept this position that our basic values are multicultural. I don't object to a broad migration system. See no reason why. In fact, I'm a good example of somebody coming, or someone's family coming in. My mother's father, their family, came to Australia during the First World War. They'd come from what is now Indonesia. It was the Dutch colony of the Dutch East Indies. And being probably, I think they made the judgment that they were probably Eurasians. And therefore, the customs person thought, well, what about the white Australia policy? These people may have a touch of colour here. So they were given, all of them, the whole family was given a dictation test. Fortunately, they chose it in English. It may well have been that was the only European language the customs officer knew. The test had to be in a European language. Perhaps they assumed that people coming from the Dutch East Indies, or now Indonesia, wouldn't be speaking much English. But fortunately, they could all speak English. They could all speak French and German and Malay, as well as English and Dutch. So they all got the test. Even the little children, five-year-old children, were given the test too, and they all passed with flying honours. And what they were coming to Australia for was they weren't going to go on to the dole. They were coming because my grandfather wanted to be a farmer, and he bought a farm. And it was out in what is now the western suburbs, out of Blacktown, where they bought quite a, in those days, quite a big farm by Dutch standards, not by Australian standards when you go to the interior. And that was an interesting experience. But I can't see how something which was introduced into Australia by... a minister in the Whitlam government, Al Grasby, who was strongly suspected of being involved with the mafia. He'd tried to argue that a family or the wife of a man who'd been killed by the mafia in New South Wales was involved in trying to cover up the murder. Of course, she wasn't. She'd been killed by the mafia, not by... she hadn't done the killing. And she was very successful in a criminal... Well, the government was very successful in a criminal defamation case, which was overturned in the High Court for technical reasons. But Al Grasby was not the most encouraging of figures, and he was the person who brought multiculturalism to Australia. I was never happy with it, I must say, on the basis that it's what can be called a Humpty Dumpty word, because Humpty Dumpty in Not Alice in Wonderland, as he's often quoted in saying this, says the sequel, Alice Through the Looking Glass, and he said there, when Alice criticised him over something he said, when I use a word, it means what I want it to mean, nothing more and nothing less. And that's multiculturalism. We just don't know what it means. Some people seem to think it means you can do anything according to your culture, but then others believe, well, it's subject to Australian culture. And to say that's our big value, I do not think is at all true. It certainly wasn't. Certainly wasn't before Al Grasby, and I don't think it was afterwards, although it was adopted and pushed by the bureaucracy and the politicians. But I don't think it's really what can be said to be our fundamental value. And I went through the values. I was talking to the Falun Gong and people who were complaining and trying to explain why we should be taking a position. The position really is, as it is for the whole of the English-speaking world, position is liberty. Liberty is our value. And Winston Churchill himself said this. He said, you find the values of the English-speaking world in the title deeds of freedom in the English-speaking world, and that is the Magna Carta, the Bill of Rights, and the American Declaration of Independence. And the Declaration of Independence has those marvelous words by Jefferson that all men are created equal. We believe that man was endowed by his creator with certain fundamental rights, and among these are the rights to life, liberty, and the pursuit of happiness. It's all about liberty. And that's what is traditionally pushed by the English-speaking powers. Britain, when she was the dominant power, was the big anti-slave power, actually managed to abolish the slave trade, and she fought for decades with the Royal Navy and killing off the trade and liberated an extraordinarily large number of slaves in doing that. Although Britain has been a big slave dealer, there was such a strong movement within Britain to abolish it that they were very successful in that and released a very large number of slaves and were the leading power in the world for the abolition of slaves. And our great governor of New South Wales, the first governor, Arthur Phillip, made the important point. He said, well, when he was in England, well, in a free land, you cannot have slavery, and consequently at Botany Bay, we will not have slaves. So he made it very clear from the beginning of this colony there would be no slaves, unlike the beginning of some of the American colonies. The whole basic value of our system is not multiculturalism. It's liberty, democracy, and all those things that go with liberty. The rule of law and so on. And that's essentially what we're about, and that's essentially what Britain and then the United States as the dominant power have pushed when they've been involved in wars. And our soldiers have pushed that when they've been involved in wars. We've always been on the side of liberty. And we have become, although we're a young country, and I know they've changed that. They've taken that out of the anthem. We're not allowed to say that we're young and free, but We are.
3: Yeah.
5: Although we're a very young country, we are one of the world's oldest countries to have continuously exercised democratic rights, much older than most of the European countries. So it's something we should be proud of, and it's something we should push. And I think those who are wrong, who are saying that Pauline Hanson is wrong when she talks about monoculture, that may not be the most traditional way of putting it, but our culture is really, it's not about what sort of shoes you wear or what sort of food you eat. That's not the fundamental basic value of this country. The basic value of this country is liberty, and Pauline is right, I think, to push that.
3: Well, hold on a sec, David, because I have a question, in fact, about Pauline Hanson, or a theory. I want to ask you about that. David Flint is our guest, as he usually is at this time on a Wednesday morning, 3:21.
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3: Well, it's coming up to 25 minutes past three. On the text, we're still getting people sending texts to answer Zach's question about give me two movies that feature boats other than Titanic and Nemo. And yep, the text is still coming in. Excuse me, I'm sneezing in the middle of the show. That must mean I must be getting a cold. Oh, I can feel a sickie coming on. Philip says, The Dove, there's one for you. What about, here's some more for you, Battleship Potemkin. Am I saying that right, Joe? Mr. Roberts, Pearl Harbor, One Flew Over the Cuckoo's Nest. Does One Flew Over the Cuckoo's Nest have a boat in it? I don't remember that, Joe. Another one here, Tora, Tora, Tora. There you go. My brilliant career, says Judith, when Judy Davis rocked the boat, causing Sam Neill to fall out. And another one, The Hunt for Red October, which technically is a submarine, nonetheless. I mean, they probably can be classified in the same sentence. I mean, here in Australia, we don't know because we haven't got our submarine yet. But not long to go now till it arrives with the recon engine and, of course, the window tinting and the trim. Can't wait for that. Professor David Flint joins us every Wednesday morning around this time. I want to ask you a question because you are, you know, a lot smarter than I am. And I've got this theory about Pauline Hanson, because we're talking about Pauline, we're talking about Barnaby Joyce and the dog, which obviously you've heard about.
5: You say I'm cleverer than you are. There was a question put on Channel 7 to Barnaby Joyce, and the question, well, I found it appalling. The question was, do you think that Pauline Hanson has the intellectual capacity to be a prime minister? What sort of question is that? I would ask, does she have the courage? Does she have the vision? But to suggest that she might be not that bright, I think is insulting. And she's been bright enough to run a business. She's been bright enough to get into Parliament. She's been bright enough to run rings around a lot of her critics. And I just thought that was shabby.
14: Do you think that Pauline at the moment is in danger of making it all about her as opposed to making it all about the party and her policies? And that could be to her detriment?
5: Well, of course, it is a party in which she was very much at least one of the dominant people, and certainly she's been the dominant one who has survived throughout the length. So it's different from the other parties. It's even different from the Liberal Party because Menzies brought that together to correct the way in which the United Australia Party had collapsed, but also to bring together smaller parties all together into one party so they were existing institutions, and I suppose some people would have criticised him as being too much the face of the party in the way that you could say nobody in the Labour Party has ever been. And I can see what you're saying about Pauline. There's a danger. I don't think she has committed that breach of what you should be doing. It's really a question of strategy and tactics and good behaviour, isn't it?
14: Well,
5: in fact,
14: I've
5: noticed that the big issue this morning was whether Barnaby Joyce had been sufficiently polite and deferential to his dog.
14: I know, isn't that amazing? It's our villain of the week. Maybe it's like a paradigm shift in terms of what we considered our political parties to be as opposed to what it's become now with people like Donald Trump. Is it possible that now it's more about the figurehead than it is about the party?
5: Well, Donald Trump is an exceptional person, isn't he? And there have been very good let's put aside judgments on Donald Trump, but there have been very good American presidents who've never taken the strong personal role he has. You could never say that, for example, of Ronald Reagan, who was probably the greatest post-war Republican president, but he didn't hold himself out to be the dominant personality. He just had great charm and great wit and, I think, wisdom, although he was deprecated by the liberal press. He certainly didn't do that, and Donald Trump is unique in that regard. I think Pauline's position is that there were times when she was, in fact, almost alone, wasn't she? Mm. She has the history of the party, and she maintains a big principle, and that is, if necessary, go back to where if we were in a good position, that's the position to go back to.
14: You mentioned Ronald Reagan, though. You always think of Ronald Reagan and you think of him being a Republican. And also when you talk about other larger-than-life politicians, for example, Obama, you still think about him as being a Democrat. But I often have to remind myself that Trump is in fact a Republican because he seems to be more associated with this fringe party that actually doesn't exist as a political party, and that's Make America Great Again, the MAGA. But when you think of him, you think of MAGA. But that's not the party that he was elected to lead. And I wonder if that's a similar situation with Pauline Hanson, with One Nation, that, you know, it's become so blurred now that you're not quite sure who she represents other than Pauline Hanson.
5: Yes, parties do evolve, don't they? For example, the Republicans were the anti-slavery party, and it was the Democrats who were the pro-slavery, and then the pro-segregation party. Then they got hooked up with the trade union movement, and at least in trade union matters were on the left, but in race matters were the segregationist party. So parties do evolve. Now they seem to be coming in some ways, in some parts, particularly with the mayor of New York. I almost said the Lord Mayor of New York, the mayor of New York. They're almost the Communist Party, aren't they?
14: There's a trend towards socialism now, especially in America, that we've never seen.
5: Yes, and that was one of the big distinctions of the United States, was that unlike Europe and Australia, they didn't really have a big socialist party. Then none of the parties could be called socialist, whereas in Britain we had the Labour Party, and in Australia the Labour Party, and in Europe they had Labour parties, and they also had very strong communist parties. I mean, one third of the vote at one stage in Italy, at the height of the Communist Party, one third of the vote went to the Communist Party, and in France, one quarter of the vote was going to the Communist Party. So you had very big communist parties in all over Europe, but only mainly in the Latin parts and the Germanic parts, but not in the. You never had a communist party of any significance in England or the Scandinavian countries, except perhaps Finland.
14: Let me ask you another question, and this is something that I was floating last night. And again, you're cleverer than I am, so you can tell me whether or not this is complete nonsense.
5: You mean I could lead a political party?
14: Well, there you go. All you need is a great slogan. The Flint is no longer dry. There you go.
5: I think the dog courtesy party.
14: Well, that's exactly right. Its bark is worse than its bite. So last night I floated the idea that we're absolutely terrified of China militarily. But I think that Taiwan should be terrified of China militarily, but Australia should be more concerned about China and its technology and China and its finances. We should be more worried about them just usurping us with technology, but also just buying us out.
5: Oh, that is something we should be very concerned about. And they've been very, since they abandoned communism, and as I mentioned to the Falun Gong, they only abandoned communism. They only accepted that communism didn't work after 65 million people had died. They had a perfect example next door to them. The example which they should have turned China into was Hong Kong. Hong Kong was a civilized place, the rule of law, minimal government interference. The British weren't giving the colony self-government, because the communists warned them, you give them any self-government and we'll invade, because they didn't want a rival government being set up in Hong Kong where the people actually elected the government. Yes, you're right. I think we must be very wary, not of China, but of communist China, because they are absolutely ruthless.
14: Do you think there's anything then in my theory that we could be defeated rather than militarily by China, we could be defeated by them monetarily without them ever having to raise as much as a sub?
5: Some of us would think, well, perhaps we already have. We have, for example, a situation where they can do what they want in our waters. They can fire missiles into our waters. They've got the port of Darwin, which a silly government, not Labour, decided to permit. And they have assets here, they have control here, and they warn us from time to time. For example, they've warned us not only by firing a missile which can carry nuclear weapons into our waters. Well, they're not our waters, but they're close to us. They're also setting up rivals to our mineral trade by just letting us know. They've got rivals to our mineral trade in Africa and in South America, and they're just letting them say, don't you step out of line, or we might start buying our minerals from over there.
14: Well, at least we can defeat them by gentlemanly conduct.
5: And not being rude to my dog.
14: That's it. The monetization of murder, the Albanese government should stop tolerating Beijing's crimes. Thursday in The Spectator and on X. Always a pleasure. I'll let you get back to bed. Thank you, David.
5: Thank you. Bye.
14: There he is, the good Professor David Flint. Any thoughts? Give me a ring. 131-873. What do you think? 25 minutes to four.
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7: Morning. 22 minutes to four. Got a really great song I'm going to play you in just a moment. Well, I think it's a great song. Maybe I've overhyped it. Maybe you'll listen to it and think, Phil, really? That's your idea of a great song? No, I stand by this one. I think one of the great driving songs of the last 50 years, perhaps more. I'm going to play it for you, then you can give me your thoughts on that in just a moment, especially if you're out driving on the road. Wow, I nearly gave away a bit too much of a clue there. That's coming up in music news in just a sec. Bruce, how are you, mate? Hello, Bruce. Oh, hello. There we go. The phone didn't go click through. Sorry, Bruce had a couple of dramas with the phones on like that tonight. How are you?
8: Yeah, good, mate. Good. Yeah, on my way out west this morning, so.
7: Whereabouts are you and where are you going?
8: At the moment, I'm probably just coming into Halidon. I'm on my way out to Chinchilla and Miles this morning. So.
7: Right, in Brisbane. And so what are you doing? Are you courier?
8: No. Got a load of diesel to drop off.
7: Right. Okay. Well, you know, do it while you can. You know, things considering the way we're supposed to be going with petrol, pretty soon you won't be delivering anything but hot air.
8: Well, I don't think that's
7: going to
8: happen, mate.
7: Yeah, well, they're saying that, you know, if this continues the way it's going, then, you know, we're going to have some kind of shortage. But anyway, that's not your issue right now. There are far more important things going on in Australia on July 22, and they are...
8: Mate, Barnaby Joyce and his dog, mate, I don't know what everyone's going on about. I thought that was the funniest thing I've ever seen.
7: Yeah. We've spoken about this all morning. How is it that every week something comes up? One week it's Carl in the podcast. One week it's Alba in the podcast. This week it's, you know, Barnaby and the dog. Why do we gravitate to stories like this, do you reckon?
8: Probably because we've got such a bunch of morons running the show, mate. We need some comic relief.
7: Yeah. So, you know, working out, as Professor Flint was saying to me, working out in the country, that's pretty much how you talk to your dogs. You don't treat them badly, but, you know, the city slickers don't talk to their dogs like that. Do you think that the dog was hard done by here, Bruce?
8: No, mate, I yell at my dog all the time.
7: Right. Well, I think that answers that, really.
8: Now I've got a reason to, because every time the wife goes cooking me, now I can say, well, look, the former deputy PM of Australia doesn't, so why can't I?
7: You know, we've just coined a new phrase too. Mate, go the Barnaby on that dog, why don't you?
8: Yeah, bunny oats.
7: Drive safely, my friend. Good to touch you. 19 minutes to four. Today is July 22. On this day in 1947, Don Henley of the Eagles was born in Texas. Could have played an Eagles song, but as I said, I've got a song I want to play you that I think is right up there, but you're going to love, I tell you what. Bruce will love it. driving his car, his truck. I'll get to hear play the song in just a moment. Maybe he can text me and tells me what he thinks. On this day, 1990, July 22, Pink Floyd's The Wall was presented live on the site of the former Berlin Wall, performed by Roger Waters with friends, including members of the band, that is the band, Van Morrison, Joni Mitchell, Brian Adams, Paul Carrack, Sinead O'Connor, The Scorpions. That's quite a lineup too, isn't it? Gee, I wonder what song The Scorpions would have done that could have tied in with the fall of the Berlin Wall. No, I can't think of any off the top of my head. On this day, July 22, 1982, Dexy's Midnight Runners recorded their second studio album, To Rye, and it featured Come On Eileen. And I spoke to Kevin Rowland from Dexy's Midnight Runners, and I said, well, what's the story behind having a successful hit single and also success in itself? What have you got to do?
9: Got good songs, and if you've got something to say and it's interesting, people are interested. You have to sort of create a buzz. Now it's in a different way. When we started off, you would play live. That's what we did in Birmingham. We got a residency and we played the same place every week, and just more and more people started coming. Now you've got to create that buzz in another way, whether online or whatever. But I think the principles remain the same. It's just the means have changed.
10: It's a DIY, almost like the punk aesthetic, isn't it? Where you're doing a lot of it yourself.
9: I mean, that's great. I mean, you can actually just get your music direct to people. That's incredible, really.
7: Kevin Rowland. Now no longer of Dexy's Midnight Runners, now they just call themselves Dexy's. 1969, July 22, Beatles started working on John Lennon's song Come Together at the Abbey Road Studios in London, and it was the opening track on Abbey Road. Reached the top of the charts in the US, but only got to number 4 in the UK. Isn't that curious? 1956, July 22, Elvis Presley was termed the most controversial entertainer since Liberace by Billboard. Same day, Elvis was booked for 3 appearances on Ed Sullivan's widely watched Sunday night variety program, even though Sullivan said that Elvis and his gyrating hips would never come back again. And here's another one for you, July 22, 2017. Bruce Springsteen started a residency at the Walter Kerr Theatre and the St. James Theatre in New York City. It was a long run, big show, basically featuring Bruce Springsteen solo, playing guitar, performing his music, talking about interviews and stuff that he'd done. Also stuff from his 2016 autobiography, and featured a few people at the show as well. And I was talking to his guitarist, Stephen Van Zandt, about how Bruce got through this run, which, incidentally, I think was a really, really long run, 236 shows, grossed about $113 million. And little Stevie had this to say about Bruce performing in that.
11: I joked with him. He'd had the first legitimate job he's ever had in his life. You know, he was on Broadway. He was doing 5 days a week for 15 months. I mean, it was incredible. Everybody was like, you know, taking bets as to how long he'd last, and he just blew it out of the park, man. You know, he was amazing.
7: Obviously, you know that you are Little Steven, but have you seen how many Lils there are?
11: No.
7: There's 8,000 of them.
11: Lils?
7: There's Little Wayne, there's Little Yachty, Little Peep.
11: Little Richard, you know, Little Walter. A few of us Littles also.
7: There he is, Little Stevie Van Zandt. And that's the anniversary of Bruce Springsteen on Broadway. Okay, here comes the song. And yes, Philip, you did pick it. I think I gave away just the tiniest hint there. But bang, you were onto it. You knew exactly what song I was talking about. Terrific song. I was kind of toying with this and playing a Don Henley song. But then when I saw that on the 22nd of July 2025, the guitarist George Kuriemans died. He was with a band called Golden Earring. And I thought, well, how could you not, right? How could you not do a little bit of Radar Love?

0: Judy just sent me a text and said I was dozing. I'm not dozing anymore after that radar alarm. Somebody else says, you should have waited till 4:15, then you'll be shifting gears. Philip said, that's a track from Easy Rider. I didn't know that. I didn't realise it was on Easy Rider. Well, there you go. Golden Earring, Radar Love for the anniversary. Unfortunately, of the death of the guy from the band, but I thought, well, as good a time as any to play the song. Wayne says, love that, and I'm going to download that one as well. And Jason says, on the road again? No, not quite. I'll tell you who is on the road, though. Keith, the truckie. Where are you off to this morning, Keith?
1: Heading down to Bass Point this morning, Philby. How are you?
0: Good, mate.
1: First time caller to your show.
0: First time caller. Hang on a second. You've been a long time texter and a first time caller. Hold on there a second. I'm going to break this down. Hold on, Keith. Got to get this out of the way. I've got to investigate why it's taking you so long to call. It is 3:51.
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5: The US military has confirmed its first troop deaths from direct Iranian fire since the opening days of the Middle East conflict.
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3: Front page of the papers coming up in a moment, 5 minutes to four, and we're going to go to the UK for the International Snail Racing World Championships. Keith, let's just get back to this. You've been texting for months and you've never rung up.
4: As you can tell, Uncle Phil, I've been listening to you since you're in purgatory at those other stations.
3: Oh, really? You go back that far?
4: I can be a little bit loose, so I prefer not to ring and get you into trouble.
3: Okay, well, I'm glad. Thanks for the warning. Where are you off to?
4: I'm just heading down to Bass Point, grab a load from there, and then continue on with my day.
3: What are you transporting at the moment?
4: Raw materials for Asheville.
3: Oh, is that right?
4: Yeah, so bring it from there up to Sydney. They make the asphalt, and that's all I do all day.
3: So what kind of raw materials? Like gravel and things like that?
4: Yeah, the different aggregates that are required for the asphalt to be made.
3: Is that right? I didn't think of that. You never really think about it. You just drive on it, and when there's a pothole, you hit it, and then you want to ring up Chris Minns and tell him to fix the holes in the road.
4: And,

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4: Another one here. Peter's been texting forever and he promises me he'll be ringing in soon. I look forward to that. The front page of the newspaper is coming up.
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7: Hello, I'm Nelson Scott. Australians have been urged to reconsider the need for overseas travel as tensions continue in the Middle East. Travel advice has been upgraded to level 3 for Jordan, Oman and Saudi Arabia. Six countries on the highest level, which advises Australians not to travel at all, are Iran, Iraq, Lebanon, Palestine, Syria and Yemen. Qantas says it's disappointed by the prospect of industrial action by long-haul pilots. They're preparing to vote on work stoppages after failed talks on pay and conditions. The airline says the union supported a proposed agreement in April. Pilots Association President Andrew Marshall says they don't take industrial action lightly.
8: Despite 2 years of negotiations, we've been unable to make any sort of meaningful progress on our key issues. So we're left with no choice other than to proceed to a protected action ballot order with the Fair Work Commission.
7: An independent review has found the Northern Territory's child protection system failed Kumanjai Little Baby before her death. The 5-year-old was allegedly abducted and murdered in Alice Springs in April. An interim report has identified multiple departmental failures. A critical incident investigation is underway after a man died during a police operation in the New South Wales Riverina. Jamel Wells reports.
9: Police called to a house in the Wagga suburb of Ashmont on Tuesday say an armed man barricaded himself inside. Negotiators were called in and a perimeter was set up. Officers say after entering the house, they found the man in his 60s with a self-inflicted gunshot wound. He died at the scene. An investigation will be reviewed by the Professional Standards Command and Law Enforcement Conduct Commission. Jamel Wells reporting.
7: Queensland Police.

0: Police have confirmed a man has died in custody at the Brisbane City Watch House. Georgia Condek has the details.
1: The 55-year-old Ma was taken into custody last Friday after he was arrested on a return to prison warrant. In a statement, police say the man advised staff he was feeling unwell yesterday and was assessed by nurses and emergency services. He later became unresponsive and died at the scene. The Ethical Standards Command is now investigating the death with oversight from the Crime and Corruption Commission. Georgia Condek, Brisbane.
0: BHP and the union representing its combined ports workers in Western Australia have again failed to agree on a new pay deal. Staff walked off the job last week as part of the first round of industrial action by BHP workers in Port Hedland this century. The union says they returned to the bargaining table. Australian researchers have identified a new biomarker for multiple myeloma. It's hoped the discovery will help doctors determine which patients are at greater risk of poor outcomes. And Victorian public school teachers will strike this week.
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0: Eels captain Mitchell Moses has dismissed criticism of Parramatta's 12-month NRL contract for Chiefs-bound Jerome Luai. Moses says he's not bothered by claims the short-term deal makes Parramatta a transit lounge.
3: Not really at all. Like, it's any time you can get a player of his calibre and get him to the team every day of the week.
0: Geelong coach Chris Scott believes injured Max Holmes could play again this season if the Cats make a deep run in the finals. Holmes injured his ankle last round and has since had surgery. Pat Cummins, Josh Hazlewood and Nathan Lyon have been named for the return to the Australian Test squad for the two-match series against Bangladesh next month. And FIFA has confirmed Argentina will face an investigation into the ugly scenes that followed their loss in the World Cup final, which saw a Spanish player grabbed by the throat.
4: 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Canberra's cold. Your house doesn't have to be.
5: Got an overnight low of zero. Morning frost, then partly cloudy tomorrow, a top of 14 degrees. Thursday, partly cloudy and a top of 12. Friday morning frost, then a sunny day, 12 degrees. Saturday morning frost, partly cloudy, and 14 degrees.
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0: 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This is Wake Up Australia with Phil O'Neill.
1: Yep, 7 minutes past four. I just noticed on CNN they've got a headline saying that Donald Trump has said the US will be hitting the Pickaxe Mountain area in Iran very soon and very early. We'll try and get one of our Channel 7 news correspondents over in the US to give us an update on what's going on there. It's a big progression in that Iran conflict, if that's about to happen. On the text, 0460 873 873. Morning, Jason. Hey, Phil, considering that Albo is by far the dumbest PM in our history, Pauline could do the job with ease, says Jason. Let's get to the front page of the newspapers. Oh, incidentally, there's a few good punny newspaper headlines this morning. I think even The Age is getting in on the punny headlines, which is unusual for The Age, and that'll keep our friend Jack Hahn from the Today Show on Channel 9 happy, because he does love those punny headlines. The Australian, though, they ain't got time for that kind of thing. The headline and the story on the front page of The Australian is this, that one of the nation's most infamous Islamic State fighters, the Perth-born paediatrician dubbed Dr. Jihad, widely presumed to have been killed in Syria nearly a decade ago, is alive, imprisoned in an Iraqi jail, and one of 13 Australian men linked to the terror group, hoping to be released and returned home. And if that happens, of course, there'll be quite an outcry about that. Quite a lot of people ringing up the radio station, I'm sure, with their opinions on that. Sydney Morning Herald revealed Labor's millions from gambling donations is one of the headlines they're leading with the Sydney Morning Herald's front page. The Labor Party collected more than $4 million in gambling donations over the past 5 years, including a $1.5 million around the last election, as it dithered on reform before backing down from a full crackdown on betting advertising. Sydney Morning Herald. Let's go to the Daily Telegraph. A tower of secrets. It's the headline here. The Minns government is clearing a path for developers to build 5 apartment blocks, including towers almost 4 times the current height limit, on a retail site across the road from land carved out for Moore Park's golf course for public recreation. Is that the area where they've got that big green hill that goes down? You know the one I'm talking about? Is that the area they're talking about there? Daily Telegraph. Here's a punny headline for you. Agent Orange. Well, I guess you can probably figure out who that's talking about. Pauline Hanson, who's doubled down on support for Donald Trump's hardline ICE agent deportation blitz, declaring the president's mass removal of illegal immigrants is a great way to do it, and Australia should follow suit. Ms. Hanson also stood by her long-held view to restrict migration for some Islamic countries. And the other story is Albo's tax lie rakes in $5 billion a year. This is also in the Daily Telegraph. Previous secret federal treasury modelling reveals that Jim Chalmers' highly controversial decision to axe negative gearing is expected to boost the big spending Albanese government's tax take by as much as $5 billion a year. There you go. Also, they're talking about Heart of Gold, the Commonwealth Games preview. That's on the Telegraph. We'll get to the Commonwealth Games in a sec. Here's another punny headline, and this is from the Herald Sun. Ration roulette. Australians could be hit with fuel rationing measures as early as September, energy experts have warned, as a second closure in the Strait of Hormuz shipping lane threatens a fresh global oil shock. Global oil prices cracked $90 a barrel yesterday. It's probably 2 or 3 times the risk of what we saw in March and April, said the energy analyst Saul Kavanagh yesterday. Let's get to the Adelaide Advertiser. Business groups and traders are calling for urgent action to save Adelaide's Hindley Street as the unsavoury, neglected nightlife strip is overtaken by convenience stores, massage parlours and empty shops. An Adelaide City Council report this month said 11 massage shops and 17 convenience stores were operating in the Hindley Street precinct, including Lee and Peel Streets. Bit disappointing for those of us that lived in Adelaide and used to go down Hindley Street on the weekend. It was the place to be. Believe it or not, there's not much in terms of Barnaby Joyce and the dog on the front page of any newspapers. Except for The Age, you've gone all out with the punny headline, Her Master's Joyce. So that's very good. One Nation MP bites back over dog yelling complaints. But there's not much about Barnaby and his dog in the newspapers, surprisingly. Maybe the story has finally run out of legs, even though it's got four of them. Victorian apartment buyers are forking out a ghetto tax as plastering, precast and other businesses allegedly play the gangland figure Mick Gatto's for CFMEU-backed privilege access to the state's high-rise housing sector. That's the other story in The Age. Let's get to the Courier Mail. Heart of Gold. They've got a big pull out there as you get ready for the Commonwealth Games. Hang on a minute. Don't we have our very own Commonwealth Games reporter, Graham, who is Scottish, over in Glasgow, to report for us on the Commonwealth Games, exclusively. What's happened to Graham? He had a couple of jobs to do. One was, and we got him accreditation to go to the Commonwealth Games. It's about to kick off, and I haven't heard anything from Graham about this. Nor have I heard that he's on the banks of the Loch Ness trying to catch the Loch Ness monster with a lump of haggis, which was another one of the duties and chores that he had. The other story in the Courier Mail, get a load of this. You know this Brisbane mother of the rare identical quadruplets? She was told by public housing bureaucrats that her online fundraiser was so successful she became ineligible for government-funded rental assistance. I must have jumped on this really quickly because it was less than 24 hours after the lady Jenita Nam-Anamoa incredibly had the quadruplets, the story that made global headlines. A Department of Housing officer emailed the now mother of eight to tell her she was now considered to have too much cash. Well, they didn't waste any time on jumping on that, did they? And also, imagine going from four kids expecting five, ending up with eight, and four of them being quadruplets, which I wasn't really familiar with how it works. Till I did a bit of questioning, I said, are quadruplets like twins? Does that mean instead of having two identical girls, you can have four identical girls? Let's get to one more financial review. Front page of that. Australia is heading for its weakest decade of living standards growth in more than a century. Fueling support for One Nation and prompting the former Reserve Bank Governor Philip Lowe to warn that fundamental policy change is needed to encourage business investment. So there you go. All those newspapers and only one mention of poor Barnaby Joyce's dog. And I just suddenly realised, apart from anything else, and we've talked about Barnaby Joyce and the dog all morning, we're just calling it the dog. Do we know the dog's name? Hudson with an H? No? Aussie Frank? No? That makes three of us who've been talking non-stop about the dog. And yet the dog has... It's a bit like that America song, A Horse with No Name. Except it's a dog. 4:15. I'll tell you what we're going to talk about next. We're going to go live to the UK for the Snail Racing World Champions.
0: Mark Levy. Labor's primary has sunk to its equal lowest level since Anthony Albanese won the election in 2022. As One Nation and the Coalition clawed back support despite political brawling between the Conservative parties. Then there's the Resolve poll. The Coalition and Labor have each recorded their lowest support in New South Wales in recent memory. Almost half of state voters have told pollsters they'll abandon the major parties at next year's election. And where are they going? Well, they're going to One Nation.
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7: Eighteen minutes past four. Well, here we go. Gary at Widalba and also Jerry at Sutherland said, got the name of the dog for you, Phil. The dog's called Stella. Well, there you go. I didn't know that. Stella, as in Stella the beer. Well, that would kind of make sense, wouldn't it? And Steve said that too, that Stella is the name of the dog. Brett in Newcastle just wanted to get back to the story of the people that just had the quadruplets. He says, imagine living in public housing, supported by taxpayer and having four children, but thinking, yes, we'll have another. Well, I'm sure they weren't thinking, yes, we'll have another and another and another and another. And another one here. Stella! That's the name of the staffy. It's a staff border collie cross, incidentally. And some snail names, and we're going to get to the snail names. Sluggo instead of Albo. I want to get to these snail names because we mentioned this yesterday morning and you couldn't believe my excitement and anticipation when I found out that the Snail Racing World Championships were held in Congham in the UK last weekend. I mean, how does something like that go beneath your radar when you think you've got the zeitgeist and you know everything that's going on in the world and then you suddenly realise that... there has been, last weekend, the World Championship Snail Racing. That's when you start questioning yourself and you think, who am I? Who am I really? And what do I stand for? Well, let's try and get to the bottom of it, shall we?

0: You know who we can talk to about this, and I hope you like the snail song. Hello to the snail master from the World Snail Championships, Nicholas Dickinson. How are you, Nick?
1: I'm very good, thank you. How are you?
0: Good. I hope you don't mind me calling you Nick. We have a tendency to shorten people's names in Australia. I mean, that doesn't mean or take away anything to do with the fact that you are the snail master.
1: Absolutely. That's cool. Don't mind it at all.
0: Brilliant. How does one become? I mean, it's a lot of questions here. Get ready to unpack this. How does one become a snail master?
1: Well, there are actually two snail masters, my fellow snail master Ian and I. We did all the several years of training and a few professional exams. And once we received our qualifications, we were able to take over from our predecessor, who had been snail master for 25 years, would
0: wow.
1: you believe?
0: Jack okay.
1: O'Neill. He was snail master up until 2018, when the World Championships went into abeyance because of COVID, of course, 2019 he did, and then didn't happen in 20 and 21, and he thought that was a good time to step down, and we were just coming through the ranks and ready to take on the mantle as the snail masters from 2023. So this was our fourth year running the World Championships.
0: When you mentioned all of this training that you did, how much of it happened around the bar at a pub?
1: Oh, well, only the revision,
0: it's important that I know,
1: with,
0: you know, I know what I'm dealing with.
1: In your hand.
0: Yeah, a man's got to know the measure of a man to know what he's dealing with. And on the subject of which, do you have a uniform or a badge or a sash or a staff or something like that that gives you, you know, obvious recognition when you're out there snailing?
1: Yes, yes, we have a uniform. So we have a T-shirt with the World Championships logo on and our names and title. I mean, there's a whole team behind us. Obviously, we have the administrators, the stable hands, the snail scrutineers. But yes, we are, say, snail master. And then we also have very distinctive hats with snails on them.
0: Oh, genius.
1: So that we can stand out from everyone else.
0: Yeah, and I bet that snail on the hat has got a straw which is connected to some kind of beer container in the hat.
1: No comment.
0: No, absolutely. Okay, well, there's a lot of questions I have to ask you here. Has it been any doping? Have you made sure that there's been no, you know, drug-enhancing performancing from these snails?
1: Yes, indeed. The snail scrutineer, he carries out random drug testing on selected contestants. We had 271 compete in this year's championships, and obviously the world champion got drug tested before we were willing to formally present the trophy.
0: This has actually been happening in Congham, in Norfolk, since the 1960s. Does that surprise you? Do you wake up some mornings and think, I never knew what I was going to do with my life. My mum and dad are so proud.
1: Well, it's funny you should say that. It's been held not only in Congham, but in the grounds of Congham Hall. These days, a lovely country house hotel. I'm the proud custodian of Congham Hall. But since before its hotel days, the championships have been held in the grounds of Congham Hall since their inauguration. The idea was brought back to England in the early 60s, as you say. A chap called Tom Elwis, who was a resident of Congham. Little interesting thing for you. He's buried in Congham Churchyard with a little snail at the foot of his gravestone. So you can see how important it was to him and his life.
0: Uh-huh.
1: He went to France.
0: Yeah.
1: And snail racing has actually been happening in France for longer than it has in England. And he saw the idea in France and brought it back to the UK. And it's been held in the grounds of Congham Hall ever since. What I should point out, just for your listeners' understanding, is that there is a big difference between the French snail racing and ours, where theirs is more of a gastronomic event.
0: Right.
1: And I'm afraid to say that the competitors all end up being eaten, with the sole exception of the winner. So it really is a life or death struggle for the French snails. Over here, of course, we are humane snail racers, and we look after all our snails and celebrate all of our competitors, not just the winner.
0: Well, that's what I want to hear. Free trade snails. That's fantastic. Okay, well, let's talk about then what you yell as the snail master when you want to start the racing, because people may not be aware of this, but what do you yell?
1: So let me paint a picture for you. The course is on a circular table. It's a 13.5-inch course. All the snails in each heat start within an inner circle, and it's the first one to cross the tablecloth, the 13.5 inches, to the outer circle. First snail to get his antenna across a bit of the outer circle wins that heat. And once they're all inside the inner circle, the snail master who's conducting that heat, it is usually my fellow snail master Ian, I tend to comment on the races whilst they're happening, he issues the command, ready, steady, slow. And that
0: Fantastic.
1: Is that's the point at which the race starts.
0: You know
1: he
0: what?
1: Will then time the race, and when the big thing is whether any of the snails can get close to the world record, which is in Guinness World Records.
0: I really?
1: Not, you can look it up.
0: No, I don't disbelieve that.
1: No, I promise you that's the truth. Look it up. Snail Archie, in 1995, he was the world champion in that year, and he completed the course in 2 minutes dead, and that is the world record. This year's champion, Snailer Swift, did a good showing, but that their Snailer Swift time was 3 minutes 13 seconds, so a good minute and a bit slower than Archie.
0: We've had a whole morning.
1: 31 years since Archie won his race, and we're very proud that his trainer came back to present the trophy last year, so that was a very proud moment for us all.
0: Well, I can imagine. You know, sometimes there's so much beauty in the world, Nicholas, my heart feels like it's going to explode. We've come up with a few names here ourselves. Slugs Bunny, E-Cargo, there's Michelle Obama, Slugsatory Phil, that's one of mine, Jack Slugman as well. We've had a few. What do you think?
1: Very good, very good. I thought that Snailer Swift was very good this year. One of my favourite from an earlier year was Usline Bolt.
0: See, brilliant. What are some of the best names that you've heard? Because Snailer Swift has got to be the right up there.
1: Yes, we've actually sent the press clippings from this year's event to Taylor Swift's press team in the hope that she might be interested in endorsing next year's World Championships. We'll let you know if we hear back from her.
0: Yeah, I wish you'd told me that in advance. I could have come up with a punchline involving a Taylor Swift song. Leave it with me. Okay, a couple more questions for you. So you've got 18 yep. elite snails. Obviously, these snails have come from around the world. Is that right?
1: Yes, indeed. We had competitors this year from about 9 or 10 countries. We had the French champions, they come over every year. They're great fun. We had a family who came in from America. They read about us in the New York Times a couple of years ago, and they're snail mad. They flew in specially from America. As a couple came from Berlin, Poland, Belgium, Brazil. I don't think we had any Aussies this year, but we have had Aussies in the past, so we look forward to welcoming you lot in future years.
0: Wow, I tell you what, talk about waving a red flag at a snail. Watch out. You never know. Well, one of the questions, here's a question I have for you, actually. If you are traveling with, obviously, a racehorse of this caliber, you know, they have to treat the crate like snails or like eggs. Does the snail go on the plane in a special container with its trainer?
1: Well, one of the things is you can bring you have to fill in a complete customs declaration to bring the snails into the UK, and you're only allowed to bring a maximum of 5.
0: Right.
1: I'm not sure, to be honest. I've never asked them, the people who bought their own snails, how they actually, whether they go in the hold or whether they're in with the where ordinary animals go, or whether they go into the cabin. I must ask some of them in future years. But just so people understand, you don't have to bring your own snail. We have our own stable of snails, and you can rent one from us. So even if you are
0: rent a snail.
1: Snail racer, but uncomfortable about bringing your own snails all the way to England, then you can always rent one of ours from our stable and race that on the day.
0: Well, one of our listeners, Steve, just texted and said maybe they travel in the escargot department. And also, Grant wants to know, how do you tell the difference between the snails? So they have numbers on their shells.
1: Correct. Yeah, they all get numbers on them, and it's my job as the commentator to try and spot the number and put it to the name, and I'll be shouting about which snails are winning it, whatever race. Because obviously there's about several hundred spectators, and it's quite a small arena. So it's all a very exciting, and people listening out for how their snail's doing. But all numbered up.
0: Okay, well look out for we're going to have our own snail. It may not mean anything to you, but a couple of names that we're sort of workshopping for the Australian snail that will be entering next year is Erin Mollusk. That probably don't mean anything to you. And also the Slug Anthony All-Stars is another one. So look out for that. I'll let you know when we're on our way. Maybe the Australian snail could be next year's world champion live in Congham 2027.
1: And anyone who's watching back home will be able to watch it as well, because we live stream on our Facebook page, so people can send their snails over with the trainers, and then the rest of the family can still watch it and see all the excitement back home in Australia at the same time. You'd have to be up in the middle of the night your time to
0: do
1: that.
0: Of course we will. Are you kidding me?
1: We'll want to do that.
0: This is a sporting nation. Nicholas, an absolute pleasure to speak to you. Thank you so much.
1: It's a great pleasure, and look forward to seeing some of your competitors next year.
0: Oh, you say that now. Wait till we get there. Your guys will be feeling sluggish. I had to throw one more in there. Thank you so much, Nicole. There you go. That is the World Championship Snail Champions. We're going to have that next year. We'll take our very own. Tomorrow morning, we're going to talk about the Women's Lumberjack Championships. There's a lot going on in the world. Now, though, 29 minutes to 5. Let's get to the less serious stuff. Let's get to the news.
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0: Right, starting off in Sydney, the 2GB newsroom. Good morning to Dusty Fitzpatrick.
3: Good morning, Phil. A second teenage boy has been charged, accused of setting fire to a school in central west New South Wales. A 17-year-old boy is already before the courts over the incident at Cowra High. A 14-year-old now also charged. Police say they've seized cannabis with a street value of about $500,000 in the New South Wales Hunter. Officers who raided a house in Cessnock say they found hundreds of plants and hydroponic equipment. And one of Sydney's iconic Manly ferries will be scrapped almost four decades after entering service. The double-ended Coleroy was used to carry the Olympic torch across the harbour in 2000. Thanks, Phil. That's the latest from Sydney.
0: By the way, Dusty, as you're a friend of mine, if we do, in fact, get a snail in the World Championships, you will have the story first and the exclusive interview.
3: I appreciate it. I'm quite looking forward to the snail racing. I thought that was very interesting.
0: But, there's a lot going on in the world. Not just in Sydney, Dusty, but also in Brisbane. Let's go to the 4BC newsroom. Good morning, Chloe Affleck.
4: Good morning, Phil. Two people have been killed in a horror house fire in Logan. The blaze erupted at the Kingston address yesterday afternoon. A man and a woman perished inside while four others managed to escape. A teenage boy has died after crashing his motorbike into a tree in the central Queensland. The 17-year-old lost control of the bike while travelling in Banana last night. And Queensland is now the strongest property market in the country, according to figures from the Australian Property Institute. The state's scored 6.6 in the third quarter of this year, down slightly from the second quarter. That's the latest from Brisbane.
0: More news coming up. The full update in 27 minutes' time from now. That makes it 27 minutes to 5.
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0: Okay, two news stories for you in sport. The first one is Shell and Bilbo Sluggins, the 2025 world champions in the World Championship of Snail Racing, are in training to come back to perhaps be victorious in 2027. That's one of your news stories in the sport. The other one is to the AFL, where the bad news is continuing for the Gold Coast Suns. Full forward Ben King likely to reject a long-term offer from the Suns to join Hawthorn. King's change of heart is a bitter blow to the Suns. They were confident at keeping him in the club. However, a number of factors, including the Suns' form, which has seen them lose 8 in a row, and his partner's ambition to move back to Victoria, has seen him reject the Suns with Hawthorn clearly in the box seat, with a deal likely in 2031. The deal is very much a win for Hawthorn as they continue to challenge for premierships. However, the Suns, for them, the deal shows issues around retention after years of investment in a marquee player. The Suns face an important match on Saturday against Carlton at Marvel Stadium as they look forward to a ninth straight loss. Well, I don't know if they can look forward to a ninth straight loss, but they're going to certainly look to avoid it. 26 minutes to five. Okay, that's the update. After this, something good is happening. It's going to make a bit of jet lag easier for you. Sarah Swain from The Travel will tell us about that next.
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4: 22 minutes to five. Okay, I've got a couple of emails here. Two from Paul. Hello, Paul, how are you this morning in Ride? He said two things. One, are the Snailmeisters ex-government politicians and bureaucrats? Well, I couldn't possibly comment because I couldn't give away the secrets of the trade. But he also says, you know, Phil, in 74 years I've been on this planet, I've never met a person by the name of Barnaby. And I didn't even think about that until you just sent that. And I thought to myself, you are right, Paul. In my 63 years on this planet, I too have never met anybody called Barnaby. So there you go. And he said, by the way, could he change his name to Barkaby? Here's one from Ian, just talking about turning some prime land into a golf course, as we were talking about a moment ago on the front page of the papers. Ian at Woi Woi says, well, Minns isn't the premier for no reason. He knows how to wheel and deal. I mean, the problem is a lot of developers there are going to get a great deal out of that. Well, you know, I guess if you've got the land, then you can build on it, you know. Got as well a couple of texts coming through. Lani from Penrith, have a look at yourself. How do you feel being so cold-hearted this morning? The most cold-hearted texter I have, when you say, do we get to eat the snails afterwards? Mind you, it brings new meaning to that old meal dinner winner, doesn't it? And hello, Jerry says, I'd like to see the World Sloth Championships held in Canberra, and we could elect a new sloth master every 3 years ago. The sloths could clock in at 4:58 and attempt to cross Northbourne Avenue unscathed as well. And another text that came in from George, who really enjoyed the interview with our snail master. He said he can't be serious. He's as serious as Snailer Swift. And that's this morning. Wait till tomorrow, George, when we have a chat and we go to America to get the update on the women's Lumberjack Championships that happened over the weekend. Again, as I said, it's a beautiful world, especially if you have to travel. Although there are one or two things about traveling that can be a real annoyance, a real nuisance. And finally, Australia is catching up with the rest of the world. Welcome to 2026, and we're getting rid of something that we should have got rid of ages ago. Let's elaborate with Sarah Swain, our travel expert from travel.com.au, the Nine Travel News website. How are you?
5: I'm good. How are you?
6: I can't believe we're finally getting rid of that annoying yellow paper declaration card. We would have to be one of the last countries in the world that would still be using these paper cards.
5: Yes, you know what? I can't remember filling out anything on a plane going to anywhere else recently. So yes, I do believe Australia is still holding on to this old, well, you can't call it really technology, this old method of recording who's coming into the country, what you're bringing. And who has a pen on a plane? You always have to dig for a pen. It's so annoying.
6: It's the same thing. Every flight, you get the card, but you're so busy getting on that then all of a sudden you go, oh, we're back in Australia, got to fill in that card. As you said, you've got to ask the air hostess. They've never got a pen. If they do, they're begrudgingly going to give it to you. And then you've got to go through those forms when you're half asleep and jet-lagged and, oh, you know, I know this because I filled it in 100 times, but here we go. Am I carrying anything? And then you get off the plane and you hand it to somebody who doesn't look like they've looked at it.
5: Exactly. So the great thing is, I was just on holiday in South Africa and I got to try the new app which replaces this. So it's going to be rolling out from next year and it is now being used on some Qantas flights. And I was lucky enough to have a little pop up saying you can fill out your form. So I can tell you all about what happens now.
6: Please.
5: So I was on the Qantas app. You need to make sure you got the app. My husband did not have the app, he had to do the form. Yeah, I had to find him a pen.
6: I hope you rubbed that in for a few minutes at
5: I
6: least.
5: I definitely did.
6: Oh, good, excellent.
5: Yeah, indeed. And the great thing is that when I was checking in for my flight on the app, this came up. You can actually do it 72 hours before. So you can do it in advance before you go to the airport on the way home. You basically fill it all out on the app digitally. It's exactly the same kind of questions: name, passport, number, job, where you're going, if you're a resident, if you're like carrying anything, because obviously this is for customs and immigration. So I had to fill out, yes, I'd been on a farm because I'd been horse riding in South Africa, all that kind of thing. And then it gave you a QR code. So I just screenshot the QR code. It also sent it to my email. It went to my junk mail. So make sure you check that. And then when I got to, got our bags, went to customs, you just show them your phone. They might scan the QR code when you get through. So much easier. No forms, no pens. It's just all on.
6: Okay, so you mentioned it goes to the junk mail. I'm looking at the pros and cons. I can already see the pros, but the cons, is the app difficult to download?
5: No, so it actually did it straight through the Qantas app. So if you're already using things like Qantas, I don't have any paperwork these days. I'm always on my phone. So I use the Qantas app to check in, do everything like that. And it was just linked to that. So there was no new apps. It all was very seamless and it worked. It did go to my junk mail, but I screenshot the QR code. That was enough. It seemed quite easy, remarkably.
6: And what about if you make a mistake? Do you have to reload it or is it easy to change things?
5: Yeah, I did notice that you can go back and alter things. Like if you said you're not bringing something, and I had some little wooden items, so I did go back and check. I had ticked. They had these wooden souvenirs. That was fine. And yeah, it did, for a change, seem very easy.
6: Are they essentially the same questions that we get on these travel declaration cards?
5: Yeah, it was all the same questions. So all the things to do with customs, what you're bringing in, who you are, where you've been.
6: What about Wi-Fi and things like that? Do you need that in order to get onto this app?
5: Well, the fact that you can do it 72 hours before your flight means obviously you could do it in your hotel on the Wi-Fi, airport on the Wi-Fi, or if you have, like, if you're using the mobile overseas. But yes, you would have to make sure you've got charging your phone and not the internet. But yeah, you do have a bit of time. It's not like a last minute thing that you have to do when on the plane, the airport.
6: I mentioned this before, that you hand it to somebody who seems largely disinterested. I presume they already know everything about you because they don't seem to read the card. They take it off you. What's the point of that? Are they kept on a file somewhere?
5: Now, I have actually had them look at the form, and something happened to me this year as well, because I've been on a farm, which obviously is a big risk for biosecurity with things in the soil and water and that kind of thing. If you have ticked yes to one of those boxes on the yellow form, they will notice, because both last year and this year when we did the same horse riding trip, they immediately said, okay, you need to go through the red lane, go through something to declare, and they wanted our boots. They took our riding boots off us. We'd obviously like cleaned them. They took them off us and disinfected them, and they did that again this time. So I think they probably just have a quick glance at your card if it's all no. If you've maybe just come from Europe or somewhere like that, but obviously places like South Africa, a bit more of a risk. Bali, I know they're a bit more hot on it. They notice. They might seem like they're not looking, but in my experience, they took our boots, they disinfected them. 5 minutes later, they came back very, very clean.
6: Because it seems to me that the whole point of the card was to taunt people from overseas who've stacked lots of fish in their bags so that they can be on television. Will all airlines use these digital cards, or we just got a few at the moment?
5: Yeah, so all airlines will gradually use them. For now, it's part of a trial with Qantas into Sydney and Melbourne. That is going to be rolled out to more airports. I think Adelaide and Perth are going to use it. And from next year, it will be more widespread. So definitely you need to start looking out for it.
6: And one more silly question. Is there a fast lane for people that don't have the paper card that have done the app?
5: No, but there should be, because right? Then I would agree with that. Maybe that's something we can suggest.
6: Yeah, absolutely. So do you think it's a game changer now then?
5: I think it's great. It's about time, right? Everywhere else does it digitally. All these other countries are doing it. Why can't we do it? And as long as the technology works, I don't see why there's any reason that we can replace the search filling out the card in 2026.
6: Always great to talk to you. Next week, we're going to talk about going on holiday to stressful places.
5: We are. We all go on holiday for a break, right? We don't want to be stressed. So maybe you should avoid these places if you want to have a relaxing time.
6: Talk to you next week. Thank you so much, Sarah Swain, senior journalist in News and Travel at Nine. And there you go. So finally getting rid of, in Australia, those annoying cards that I still
4: I thought that they didn't pay any attention to them. You know, just hand them to someone as you're walking through, and then you've got to get outside and find a taxi. But Nick just sent me a text and said, India still has those cards, Phil. So I wonder how that will also change the dynamic of border security, because rather than going through the card, as they do, where it says, you checked here that you didn't have 16 pieces of fish wrapped inside a sock in your bag. You didn't tick yes here. And the other one, though, with border security, very frustrating show. And you know where I'm going with this. When you're watching it, and Peter from Fremantle has been sweating profusely, officials have noticed something unusual in his travel plans. Next thing you know, man's best friend, the dog, comes up and sniffs him and sits down, obviously not his best friend, and you think, yes, get the popcorn. We have ourselves someone going to jail. And then we sort of string it through several ad breaks. You know, Peter from Fremantle doesn't admit to anything, as you wouldn't. Still sweating profusely. Still got some unusual travel plans that he can't account for. And then he has a full x-ray. And at the end of it, he's got nothing and he walks out. You just feel like, hang on a minute. I want my money back now. 12 minutes to 5. Okay, after this, we'll get some more of your texts and a little bit of your overnight news too.
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4: 9 minutes to 5. Melinda says, Phil, Seeing as you're going to speak to female lumberjacks tomorrow morning, can you find out if they're called lumberjills? Melinda at Normanhurst, give yourself a pat on the back for that text of the morning as you're driving into work. You've made the reason why you got up so early in the morning worthwhile now. Thank you. Margaret says, I was just listening and imagine my surprise at the scintillating topic of snail racing. I had them in Paris many years ago. Watch that escargot go. Sorry, couldn't help myself. Seems like they solved a lot of problems of the world, though, she said. Michael says, you should have asked that lady, that was Sarah Swain, if they have a fast lane for people bringing snails back into the country. Well, would they have to declare that? And on the subject of which, Steve says, well, if you're travelling halfway around the world to visit your children in Australia, of course you need to bring them a bag of tandoori chicken. The ones I always like are when they've got like 17 bags of fish heads in there. You think to yourself, don't you think that might raise a little bit of attention? But I often think when they open the bags, you know, and they've gone through and, you know, people are trying to bring in foodstuffs. One, I think, I don't even know what that is you're eating. And secondly, I think to myself, I'm glad I'm not eating that. Ruth says, what happens if there's a phone outage when it comes to you going through with your pass, your clearance card on your phone? See, they didn't think of that. Imagine they've probably got ways around it, though. Nick in Penrith has some thoughts, too. How are you, Nick?
14: Morning, Phil, mate. I love listening to you in the morning.
4: Bless you.
14: Great. You're a great... You're refreshing. Oh, and I love your intro music, too, mate.
4: Thank you, my friend.
14: I recently got back from Greece, and it took me... They're introducing a new biometric method to get through customs now, so they take fingerprints and face.
4: Right.
14: And apparently they're doing it all the way through Europe. It took me 3 hours plus to get out of the airport when I went there and 3 hours plus to get onto the plane when I returned to Australia 2 months later. Apparently it was the same I heard at Heathrow. So they're introducing these new measures and it's just draconian. The rigmarole to get through the airport is just ridiculous.
4: Really?
14: And, mate, anyone going there, yeah. Mate, I had people that were missing flights and worried about getting on their planes, and there were people there coming through saying, anyone going to Johannesburg, let's say, and
4: yeah.
14: There'd be three people that put their hands up and they'd rush them through. So it's a total quagmire over there now, mate. So anyone going there, be prepared for a headache when you get to the airport. But strangely enough, we were in India about 7 months ago, and it takes just as long to get through India.
4: Wow. You would think in, you know, the 2026, they'd be able to make it a bit easier, wouldn't you? Because I imagine before you catch a plane, Nick, they know every single thing there is to know about you before you get on that plane in the first place. That's what I've always thought.
14: Well, you'd think so, and you'd think the computers would be interlinked. They just go on and have a look, but
4: yeah.
14: They're not. And it was so easy to get through Japan. Japan was nothing. It was a dream.
4: Mm.
14: And Thailand was difficult, but India and Greece, mate, and if Europe's anything like that, anyone going to Europe this year, expect hassles when you get to the airport,
4: yeah,
14: whichever one you're going
4: to. You know what? I tell you what, in Tokyo, they're good. Tokyo, yes, straight through. They've really got it made, and the technology and everything in Tokyo, in Japan. It's just everything is so much easier, I've noticed.
14: And, mate, you know what I like there? Everything is... I know it's regimental, and I know people should have free will and everything and, you know, be able to do what they want to do, but they are so polite.
4: Mm.
14: The place is so clean.
4: Yep.
14: The food is immaculate, and, I mean... It's my. We've been to Hawaii, and Hawaii was my dream destination up till the time we landed in Tokyo Airport.
4: Mm.
14: From now on, I'd go to Japan at the drop of a hat. It's just amazing.
4: Amazing.
14: Except don't go to Tokyo Disneyland. Everyone decides to go the day you're going, and it's too small for purpose. So
4: that's it.
14: Avoid that, guys. But
4: yeah.
14: Anywhere else in Japan, Tokyo. Amazing, amazing, amazing, mate.
4: Good to talk to you, Nick. Thank you so much. In fact, next week with Sarah, we're going to talk about stressful places to go on holiday as well. Okay, 4 minutes to five. Got the news update coming in just a sec. Good on you, Nick. Have a great day.
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7: Good morning, I'm Dusty Fitzpatrick. Qantas says it's disappointed by the prospect of industrial action by long-haul pilots. They're preparing to vote on work stoppages after failed talks on pay and conditions. The airline says the union supported a proposed agreement in April. Pilots Association President Andrew Marshall says they don't take industrial action lightly.
8: Despite 2 years of negotiations, we've been unable to make any sort of meaningful progress on our key issues. So we're left with no choice other than to proceed to a protected action ballot order with the Fair Work Commission.
7: One Nation leader Pauline Hanson admits Barnaby Joyce yelling at his dog on live TV was strange. Mr Joyce was being interviewed on the ABC when his dog started distracting him. Senator Hanson has tried to make light of the incident, but says she wasn't expecting such a reaction.
9: I don't know what the situation was. I don't know what sort of day he had or, you know, what was going on around him. I thought that it was just, it's unusual for anyone doing an interview to turn and tell your dog to keep quiet.
7: Prosecutors say slain UK politician Anne Widdecombe was hit 21 times with a hammer. 28-year-old Joshua Carey has appeared in court after being charged over the 78-year-old's death. US President Donald Trump has imposed a 50% tariff on a range of goods imported from Canada. He says it's in retaliation for unequal treatment of US cars, dairy and alcohol. Wine and industrial goods such as cement are among the goods targeted. Former Treasurer Wayne Swan and ex-Indigenous Australians Minister Linda Burney will be awarded life memberships of Labor. The pair will receive the honour at the party's national conference in Adelaide this week. They join a selective group previously reserved for former Labor Prime Ministers and Margaret Whitlam. Australian researchers have identified a new biomarker for multiple myeloma. It's hoped the discovery will help doctors determine which patients are at the greatest risk of poor outcomes. Adelaide University's Dr. Barbara McClure says it will enable more personalised treatment.
10: Fix those patients that actually do poorly. So clinicians, if they know this upfront, may be able to tailor treatments for those.

0: patients taking that on board to ensure that they also have the best chance of a good survival.
1: Also making news, energy experts claim Australia could be hit with fuel rationing by September if the Strait of Hormuz isn't reopened soon. And industry groups are pushing for the federal government to freeze the twice-yearly alcohol tax hike. Checking the markets, the Dow Jones is trading up 363 points, the Nasdaq trading up as well. One Australian dollar buying 70.04 US cents.
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1: Lions superstar Josh Dunkley is backing Hugh McCluggage to help drive them forward for the rest of the AFL season. The Brisbane co-captain returned 2 weeks ago after being sidelined with a calf strain. Dean Young is determined to make the most of his opportunity after being appointed permanent coach of the Dragons. Young says he wants to win back the faith of NRL fans.
3: I wanted to be a first grade coach ever since I started back in 2013, and I'm thankful to the club to show the support and give me the opportunity, and now the opportunity is mine. I've got 2 years to make the most of it, and that's what I plan on doing.
1: And veteran spinner Nathan Lyon's been recalled to a full strength Australian team for the upcoming two-test series against Sri Lanka. That's the latest news and sport.
4: 2CC weather, Alexander Watson Insulation. Canberra's cold. Your house doesn't have to be.
5: Got an overnight low of 0, morning frost, then partly cloudy tomorrow, a top of 14 degrees. Thursday, partly cloudy and a top of 12. Friday, morning frost, then a sunny day, 12 degrees. Saturday, morning frost, partly cloudy and 14 degrees.
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12: 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It's Wednesday. This is a new day. Everything bursting with hope. Coming alive.
13: 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On 2GB, 4BC and network stations, this is Wake Up Australia with Phil O'Neill. 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
12: Getting ready for Sydney's best breakfast with Ben Fordham on the way on 2GB. And Jason Matthews on 4BC coming up as well, 7 minutes past five. On the text on 0460 873 873. Hello, Colleen, how are you? Further to your snail racing championships, Phil, and also tomorrow when you have the Women's Lumberjack Championships interview, what about you follow up the Yabby racing at Lightning Ridge? We should do that. And I did hear that they had, and you think I'm making this up, but I'm not, they had a beautiful camel competition somewhere too, where the winner is actually crowned Miss Camel. I wonder whether or not size of humps come into it. But anyway, we've got to talk about that too and follow that one up. And by the way, Phil, just further to the nicknames for the snails, after all, Snailer Swift won the championship. How about Ryan says Captain Jack Snail as a name? Well, I think that's absolutely fantastic. We've got a lot of mileage out of that snail too, so to speak. All right, it's 8 minutes past five. As I mentioned before, Donald Trump has told reporters in the US that they will be hitting the area where Iran's nuclear centrifuges are rumoured to be very soon. In inverted commas, don't know what the soon means. Probably pretty soon, he went on to say, and there's not a thing they can do about it. Donald Trump speaking in response to a question about whether Iran has moved its centrifuges to Pickaxe Mountain in the Natanz area. Normally I wouldn't say that, he added. If I thought they could do something about it, I would never say that, but we'll be hitting that area pretty soon and very heavily, was the update from Donald Trump.
14: President Trump saying that the United States may indeed be striking Pickaxe Mountain after reports that Israel had passed along intelligence that some centrifuges may have been transferred to Pickaxe Mountain following the 12-day war last year, where those bunker busters were used on Fordo and other sites where the United States and Israel both believed the majority of that highly enriched uranium was being stored.
15: Iran would have obviously prepared for that, and they will have understood how they were targeted in June last year with that very precise, the bombs that were able to sort of drop down the ventilation shafts deep under the mountain. It does indicate that he is prepared to expand the war beyond just the Strait of Hormuz. Getting that deep into Iranian airspace to have a penetrating and effective strike or landing special forces on the ground, which really at this point just seems a bit of a stretch to imagine.
12: So that's the update on that. In the meantime, CNN are reporting this morning that Donald Trump has said that Iran wants to desperately meet to end the war. But I think we're up to day 145 in the Iran conflict. Meanwhile, in Australia,
16: are you really comfortable with where she is taking you?
17: I think... Sit down! Sorry. It's a dog.
12: How long will we continue to talk about the dog for? Well, I don't know, but the dog has become the villain of the week. And I mean, who calls their dog Stella? Who calls their dog after a beer, incidentally? So hopefully tomorrow morning, because I mentioned we're going to be talking about this all week until eventually we stop talking about it. Tomorrow morning, we're going to have a chat with somebody on the show about where these particular topics of influence come from and why we gravitate towards something like Barnaby Joyce with Stella, the dog named after a beer that he yelled at. Why we talk about that non-stop for a week. Incidentally, on the subject of talking about things, in particular politics, I caught up with Dr. Bill Swanee, who's a senior lecturer at the Thomas More Law School at the Catholic University of Australia. They had those rulings for the Melbourne Symphony Orchestra and Latouf rulings. We know about those. But where does this leave free speech at work? And are you able to talk about politics at work?
18: Well, both these cases are quite specific and they're quite narrow in terms of the decisions and the areas that they apply to. So the Gillam case involved a musician. His concert was cancelled after he made public statements on the stage during a performance, and it was found that the MSO were actually entitled to cancel his concert in response to the comments that he made. And the Latouf case also involved a journalist, and so it relates to a very specific area of work. And in that case, it relates to an ABC journalist who had posted social media comments relating to the Israel-Gaza conflict, and was found that she actually, the ABC wasn't entitled to terminate her contract of employment in response to the post that she made.
19: So are we talking about rules regarding things that are broadcast, for example, on stage or on Facebook or on the radio, or is it all areas of at-work speech?
18: We are talking about some very specific areas here. We are talking about very public statements, whether it was by the musician Gillam on the one hand or by Antoinette Latouf through her social media posts. So these decisions don't really relate to general employees. They do apply more specifically to the two particular situations that they concerned.
19: One of the rules about having free speech at work, if you've got a particular political opinion, can you freely tell people what you think, or could you actually be held into account by that?
18: It's important to keep in mind that in Australia we don't have a constitutional right to free speech, whether it's free speech generally or to political opinion generally. And most of us can be regulated in terms of the workplace. So we can be regulated in terms of the speech that we make through our workplace. Particularly, most employees are regulated in terms of they can't make statements on behalf of their employer without actually getting authorisation to do that. Many areas of work have, at least traditionally, they have quite a lot of freedom associated with them. So what made the Gillam case interesting is that traditionally artists and performers have had a degree of discretion in terms of the statements that they can make on the stage. But what the court stated in the Gillam case is that classical musicians have to get the authorisation of the host of a concert before they can make a statement on political matters. And if they don't get authorisation, then potentially their concerts can be cancelled in the future.
19: What about if you make statements on Facebook and things like that? Can that affect your work or your job?
18: It does depend on the type of employment. So, of course, Facebook has its own code of conduct and you can be removed from Facebook if you breach the code of conduct. But it really does depend on the workplace. So academics generally have a fair amount of freedom, which is associated with their role. Artists usually have a fair amount of freedom associated with their role. Journalists also traditionally have a fair amount of freedom. But it does come back to the workplace in terms of the nature of the work and the policies that apply to the particular employment relationship.
19: And again, just going back to the political opinion at work, if you have an opinion, should you be allowed to freely express it, or could you be held accountable for that too?
18: Well, in most workplaces, there are policies which regulate what can be said in the workplace, particularly if a political comment could breach vilification laws, for example. So there is, in the Victorian Equal Opportunity Act, for example, there is a prohibition on discrimination. So employers can't discriminate against people based on their political opinion. But that's also subject to other laws, for example, anti-vilification laws, hate speech laws. So if you vilify another person in the workplace or through social media posts, for example, that could be a breach of anti-discrimination laws. It could also be a breach of employment policies as well, and that could lead to disciplinary outcomes.
19: Well, I guess you just have to be careful what you say at work then, really, don't you?
18: It does pay to be careful, and it does pay to be really, every person who's an employee should be familiar with the terms of their employment and particularly the policies that apply to them in the workplace, because this is a complex area where it involves the operation of anti-discrimination laws on the one hand, employment contracts on the other, and also the fact that we don't have unlimited freedom of speech in Australia, that we can be regulated, at least in the workplace.
19: All right. Thank you so much.
18: Thanks very much.
19: Dr. Bill Swanee there, the Australian Catholic University senior lecturer. How do you go with talking about politics at work? Nick sent me a text, and I won't mention where you work, but he said, Phil, even though your workplace allows one specific political opinion and not the other, the place that I work for, you try working there, and with their, you know, direction of politics, you can't exactly bring up what you want to talk about. I was even talking to John Stanley, who, of course, does the night show here, last night about how we were going to talk to Bill about this. And he said, well, imagine trying to do that at this radio station to enforce people talking about their political leanings, you know, not on air, but off air. And I said, I think you'll find that's probably the case, though, here, John, that people are still very wary of talking about political opinions. Certainly talking about anything else immediately, you know, will drop you into some kind of HR situation, especially if you're making lewd or suggestive comments or anything like that. Not that people would do that. But I said to him that, you know, there are areas where you wouldn't want to bring up your, you know, leanings, your political leanings, even at the radio station like this. And I worked at another radio station where a friend of mine's very political and has very, you know, vehement opinions about his political leanings, but he won't talk about them because as soon as he talks about them in what is primarily a left-leaning department of the radio station where he works, he says, I'd rather not talk about it because it's just not worth the grief. How about with you? Do you find that you're able to talk about politics at work, or would you rather just keep your opinions to yourself? Is that the safety way? 131873 is the number. 18 past 5.
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19: 21 minutes past five. Margaret said on the text, just appalling about stifling political opinions in a workplace. As long as they're spoken about respectfully and not bullying, what's the issue? No freedom of speech here in Australia. This is the outcome of so-called multiculturalism. Well, I think that if you have of an opinion contrary to other people's political beliefs. And in this particular case, I mean, that's, you know, name the person, Donald Trump and MAGA, very divisive. But if you are in certain environments, like my mate who would very much like to talk about Donald Trump, he gets shouted down. It's probably similar to if you wore a MAGA hat, Make America Great Again hat, around the supermarket. There's going to be somebody that's going to find that particularly offensive. So sometimes it's best to keep your opinions to yourself, which is a shame. However, How does that leave us here in Australia when we talk about the really important issues of the day?
0: By the way, he's told the dog, shut up, so what's... What is your problem with that?
1: Well, no, it's, well, because it just sort of seemed a little bit erratic, did you not think, the whole thing? But it's sort of yelling at his dog during a nationwide interview.
0: I don't know what the situation was. I don't know what sort of day he had or, you know, what was going on around him. I thought that it was just... It's unusual for anyone doing an interview to turn and tell your dog to keep quiet.
19: It's just crazy that even Pauline Hanson's asked about Barnaby's dog. And I got a load of texts as well from people saying, OK, Phil, you've got to play this bit of audio.
2: Stella!
19: Surely someone's going to turn that into a meme on social media. Chris at Engadine says, all corporate Australia is left-leaning these days, Phil. You can share your political opinion in these places as long as it's left-leaning. All the corporates have gone nuts in the last 20 years. And that probably is very much the case, Chris, and I agree with you there. But if you have a right-leaning opinion, you're best keeping it to yourself. And also, just going back to the snails, boy, we've had 5.5 hours of this, and I think it's fantastic. We spoke to the snail championship bloke, and people are still sending through suggestions for not just names of snails, but also snail bands, including this one from Alan, who says 9-inch snails. See, that's very, very good. Let's get to your fuel prices. Sydney, $1.74 with the ULP 91s in the capitals. You've got $1.80 in Melbourne, $1.79 in Brisbane, $1.69 in Perth, Adelaide, $1.71, Canberra, $1.83, $1.78 in Hobart, $1.81 in Darwin, and we're led to believe that if the conflict in Iran continues to keep going the way it's going, it's certainly going to affect petrol prices.
30: And now on Wake Up Australia, a finance update.
19: All right, here's what we've got. Top day. The sideways trading for the Australian share market on Tuesday. So having clawed back losses from earlier in the day, investors returned to beaten up technology stocks, and this brought the dip in the gold miners. So you've got your ASX 200 index closing up just 2 points to 8793.30. And currently $1 is buying 70 US cents and 52 British pence. Hello, Scott, how are you? Says you're too selective. Well, I don't know, being selective on politics or being selective on snails or dogs called Stella. I don't know. I'd make up my own mind on that particular one, but yeah, appreciate that. And John says, hey, Phil, Barnaby's always had these issues with the dogs. Remember those illegal immigrants, Pistol and Boo? Johnny Depp's girlfriend brought those in. Well, you know, John at Wangaratta said eventually, you know, you're going to have to deal with that. But in order to keep the story alive, as we're obviously having to do here in the media, because, you know, it's the clickbait of the day, how long before somebody gets Amber Heard on the radio to ask her or Johnny Depp's opinion on this particular Doggate incident? 5:25.
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3: What's wrong with you?
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4: The flu symptoms, but a bad cough, throat was really sore, and just basically bedridden for a few days.
3: Hot and cold?
4: Yeah. Shivers.
3: Flush.
4: Changed the sheets a couple of times last week.
3: Yeah. Well, you should do that anyway. 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Hold on. Based on your habits.
4: That was still a good time.
30: Thanks to Harvey Norman, Fishwick and Belconnen, the continuous call team on 2CC.
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19: Here's one from Melinda on the text. Philip, you're a lefty. Do not talk about politics if you're working in an Australian university. Is that right? I would have thought it would have been the other way. Hello, Margaret. Barnaby needs to stop bullying his pooch and the way he interacts with his management. I wonder if we'll talk about this tomorrow morning. Trish says, why didn't Barnaby just get the dog out of the room before the interview? That was the elephant in the room, wasn't it? All right, I've got to go. We've got a podcast. If you go to the website, you'll get that. Catch you back here at midnight.
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13: It's minus 2 degrees in Canberra, 3 in the Snowy Mountains and 0 degrees in Goulburn. From the Capital Radio Newsroom, good morning. I'm Tia Priest-Willamott. Overseas first, US President Donald Trump has imposed a 50% tariff on a range of goods imported from Canada. He says it's in retaliation for unequal treatment of US cars, dairy and alcohol. Wine and industrial goods like cement are among the goods targeted. ACT police have once again issued the reminder to Canberran motorists to not speed. This year, 9 people have died on the Territory's roads so far. ACT Senior Constable Ben Sims says there's been a series of drivers caught speeding more than 40 k's over the limit, including a 19-year-old man who had his motorbike seized and licence suspended for travelling at double the speed limit last Wednesday.
14: Individuals in cars feel like they may be protected by the chassis of the vehicle, but it's simply not the case. If you have a collision at that speed, you will die.
13: The Public Service Union will vote on whether they want to accept the latest pay offer put forward by the ACT government. Members of the Community and Public Sector Union have been offered a 9% wage rise over 3 years, along with inflation-linked cost of living payments. Regional Secretary Maddie Northam says it's now up to members.
15: Now, members in the CPSU are having their say this week, so a poll is currently open. And come next Monday, I'll be able to tell you exactly what members are thinking and whether they think it's enough to get it across the line, or if they want to be voting no and potentially taking protracted industrial action. I think we've just got to wait and see at this stage.
13: Australians have been urged to reconsider the need for overseas travel as tensions continue in the Middle East. Travel advice has been upgraded to level 3 for Jordan, Oman and Saudi Arabia. The six countries on the highest level, which advises Australians not to travel there at all, are Iran, Iraq, Lebanon, Palestine, Syria and Yemen. And a new AI-powered system is being trialled on a 300-metre section of the Monero Highway at Mikalago in an effort to reduce wildlife collisions. The technology uses roadside cameras to detect animals near the road and instantly activates warning signs for approaching drivers. Wildlife Queanbeyan President Alina Guaracino says the area is a major kangaroo hotspot.
2: Normally when you drive past there, there are dead kangaroos probably every 2 to 10 metres, and it's normal to see about 30 dead kangaroos on that short stretch of about, I don't know, 300 metres. Most of them are killed outright, but some are injured and have to be euthanised. But it's probably one of the worst stretches on the Monero Highway.
7: Sports update.
13: The team is in for the Canberra Raiders' home clash against the West Tigers on Saturday afternoon. Zach Hosking has been named to start in the second row this week after Hudson Young was ruled out for the remainder of the season with an Achilles injury. Owen Paddy's also missing the game due to a one-match suspension, bringing Tom Starling to the starting side as well as Morgan Smithies. Jaden Brayley is on the bench, Matty Nicholson on the extended bench and Sebastian Chris is in the extended squad. Meanwhile, Eels captain Mitchell Moses has dismissed criticism of Parramatta's 12-month NRL contract for Chiefs bound Jerome Luai. Moses says he's not bothered by claims the short-term deal makes Parramatta a transit lounge. Geelong coach Chris Scott believes injured Max Holmes could play again this season if the Cats make a deep run in the finals. Holmes injured his ankle last round and has since had surgery. And FIFA has confirmed Argentina will face an investigation into the ugly scenes that followed their loss in the World Cup final, which saw a Spanish player grabbed by the throat. And that's the latest from the Capital Radio Newsroom.
30: 2CC weather. Alexander Watson Insulation. Canberra's cold. Your house doesn't have to be.
13: Partly cloudy today and a top of 15 degrees. Partly cloudy again tomorrow and 13. Morning frost, then sunny conditions and a top of 12 on Friday. Then 14 and another frost before a partly cloudy day on Saturday. Right now it's -2 in Mitchell, -2 in Ainslie and it's -3 degrees in Theodore.
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16: Good morning, Canberra. It's 24 to 6 on this Wednesday, the 22nd of July. Good to be with you this morning. 6255 1206, the number if you want to join us this morning, or get us via text on 0488 266 266 and let us know what's on your mind, Canberra. Well, evidence presented to the Royal Commission into Anti-Semitism and Social Cohesion has revealed that Jewish students have been explicitly instructed to hide their school uniforms and religious identities due to unprecedented safety fears following the October 7, 2023 attacks. So kids can't even go to school in their uniforms or maybe wear a Star of David around their neck for fear of being abused. Now, the board president of one Jewish school testified that they explicitly told their students, don't wear your school uniforms while on excursions to avoid being publicly identified as Jewish. Young Jewish students are being systematically coached on how to navigate difficult conversations about their heritage. Community leaders reported that children are routinely forced to hide religious symbols and identity markers in public spaces to avoid violent reprisals. Difficult conversations around your heritage? Why should they be difficult for anybody? I mean, what is it about a Jewish student in Australia, regardless of what your view on what's happening in the Middle East is? Why does a school kid here in Australia have to have a difficult conversation about their background? Now, leaders from one other Jewish college reported a steep rise in anti-Semitic abuse directed at Jewish students riding public transport, and it's forced schools to heavily rely on gated campus security and armed guards. Now, we see this in American TV shows where there's gang violence and drug dealers and all those kind of things, where you have security guards and metal detectors and stuff. But we are talking about schools here in Australia that have to have armed guards at their front gates to protect kids just going in to learn. Why? Because they happen to be Jewish. I mean, it's not good enough. Now, synagogue and school officials say that there was a total breakdown of normalcy. School excursions used to require standard logistics now require intense coordination of private security measures and risk assessments. Now, I understand if you're taking a busload of kids from a school to a beach, there's a risk assessment. Jewish schools who have to make risk assessments based on the fact that their kids might be attacked, abused, or subject to violence because of their religion. This is Australia in 2026. This is Australia under the Albanese government. This is Australia since the October 7, 2023 attacks. But you talk to Jewish community leaders, and they'll tell you that it didn't start then. This has been going on for a long time. It's just intensified because we've almost made it fashionable to be anti-Semitic these days. We've made it acceptable to target one particular religious group for something that's going on the other side of the world. Now, of course, the government will try and conflate this with Islamophobia, and we had the ridiculous report from the Islamophobia envoy last week, talking about all of this rise in Islamophobia. Well, where are mosques and Islamic schools having to have armed security guards out the front? Where are the Islamic schools having to do risk assessments so that they can send their kids safely on an excursion? Where are the Muslim kids that are being chased down the street by hoons and utes? Where are the mosques being firebombed? Where are the Islamic daycare centres being firebombed? Where are the Middle Eastern restaurants being attacked? They're not. Now, that's not to say that there aren't incidences of Islamophobia around the country. Of course there are. But they are minor. And they are nowhere near to the extent or intensity of the attacks on our Jewish community. And it shouldn't have taken a Royal Commission to work this out. And this is a Royal Commission that the government had to be dragged kicking and screaming into undertaking. Well, it's now revealing the dark heart of Australia. And we all need to take a very, very long, hard look at ourselves. If you look at the body politic, it's pretty ordinary at the moment. We've got a fractured society. We've got a fracturing of the two-party system that actually governed us very, very well for decades and decades and decades. The place is falling apart. And we can blame the government all we like for that. And yes, we should blame the government for their role in this. But as I always say, in representative democracy, our governments are a reflection of us, not the other way around. So it's time for us to wake up to ourselves. Let's get talking, Canberra.
17: Who am I? I'm the unsilent majority, big mouth.
16: Well, plenty of other things to talk about this morning. Now, ACT Policing has issued a stark warning, public safety warning to motorists following a dangerous weekend marked by excessive speeding and drug driving offences. Senior traffic officials expressed profound frustration after multiple drivers were intercepted travelling at life-threatening speeds across Canberra's major arterial roads. And they noted a reckless disregard for road rules despite highly visible enforcement campaigns. Now, I'm going to go back a step here and say this is not something that started this weekend. There seems to be this view amongst Canberra motorists that the road rules are optional, that the speed limits are optional. And I remember saying this to the previous Chief Police Officer, Neil Gagan, quite a number of years ago now. So that people think that the speed limits here are just a suggestion. I mean, it's like driving through the streets of Naples in Italy where the road rules are just disregarded with gay abandon. I mean, what is it, where is this level of arrogance that says we can get out on the road and believe that the road is there for us and nobody else? And you see it all the time. You get onto the roads, and the level of aggression here in Canberra, if you happen to be obeying the road rules. Now, I'm paranoid about losing my licence, so I always stick to the speed limit. I always obey the road rules. Maybe call me a wowser, call me whatever you like. But the number of times I will get onto one of the major arterials here in Canberra, I always do it. The one thing about the Toyota Kluger is that it has outstanding active cruise control, and I set the cruise control on the speed limit.

0: and I'm the only person on the road doing it. Fair dinkum. One of these was a 17-year-old P-plater doing 170 in a 100 zone. I mean, there was the arrest of several commercial taxi drivers and learner motorists who returned positive roadside drug tests. Authorities are particularly alarmed by the combination of illicit substances and high speed together. So not only are we getting a skinful or getting high on whatever it is we're on, but we're then going out on the roads and carry on like pork chops. I say it time and time again, every time you get behind the wheel of a car, you have to understand that you are in control of a potentially deadly weapon. If used correctly, it gets you from A to B. If used incorrectly, it will kill somebody else or you. And if you don't care about your own safety, think about some of the other people on the road. Fair dinkum, 6255 1206. A significant police operation targeting organised crime in the southern suburbs has culminated in the arrest of an alleged high-level cocaine dealer. The targeted raid was a result of a protracted investigation by specialised anti-gang and drug squads into illicit distribution networks. Tactical officers executed coordinated search warrants on residential properties. They caught the suspects blindsided, which is great. Now, federal and territory officers together seized large quantities of packaged cocaine alongside a loaded firearm. In addition to the contraband, assets suspected to be proceeds of crime were also confiscated. Let's hope that this continues on. Now, this is for mortgage holders. An imminent Reserve Bank of Australia interest rate hike has become twice as likely following recent developments in the US-Iran conflict, causing major waves across financial markets. Domestic market analysts have significantly shifted their economic forecasts in the last 24 hours, noting that global energy pressures are feeding directly into Australia's persistent inflation problems. Wouldn't it be great if we actually addressed the domestic drivers of inflation so that we could actually ride through these bumps? But no, we don't do that. Look, there's plenty of other things to talk about this morning. If there's something that you want to chat about, give us a call, 6255 1206, or text us on 0488 266 266. If you want to email us, head to 2cc.net.au and click on the feedback icons. 5:45.
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7: US President Donald Trump has imposed a 50% tariff on a range of goods imported from Canada. ACT police have once again issued the reminder to Canberran motorists to not speed, and Australians have been urged to reconsider the need for overseas travel as tensions continue in the Middle East. And in sport, the team list is in for the Canberra Raiders' home clash against the West Tigers, with Zach Hosking named to start in the second row.
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0: It is 11 and a half minutes to 6 o'clock. Cooler with decreasing clouds, breezy this afternoon with a high of 14 degrees. Tonight, mostly cloudy with a shower in places with a low of 3 degrees. Right now, though, it's mostly cloudy and minus 1, but feels like 2 degrees. The air quality is poor. There's no wind around at the moment. Tomorrow, turning sunny and breezy with a top of 12 degrees. Sunshine and 11 degrees on Friday. A steady afternoon breeze with a top of 12 on Saturday and decreasing clouds and 13 on Sunday. Lots to come on the program. We're going to catch up with Andre Knott, the Managing Director of Focus Property Group, shortly to talk about how property investors are adapting after the budget. Jake Thrupp will join us live from London with a European report. Lots to talk about in UK politics there. And the interim CEO of the National Australia Day Council, Todd Ashurst, is going to join us. There's 10 days left to nominate for the 2027 Australian of the Year Awards. We'll discuss that next. Before we get to that, though, let's have a look at some local news headlines. A section of the Monaro Highway south of Canberra is set to trial new technology aimed at reducing wildlife vehicle collisions. The AI-powered protective animal warning system uses thermal and optical roadside cameras to detect animals near the road, triggering real-time alerts on smart road signs for approaching motorists. Wildlife Queanbeyan President Elena Guaracino says her volunteers get called out frequently to attend injured animals. ACT police have once again issued the reminder to Canberran motorists not to speed. This year, 9 people have died on the Territory's roads already. ACT Senior Constable Ben Sims says there's been a series of drivers caught speeding more than 40 kilometres over the limit, including a 19-year-old man who had his motorbike seized and a licence suspended for travelling at double the limit last Wednesday. And Canberrans are being encouraged to have their say on the future of the ACT's Motor Accident Injury Scheme. Introduced in 2019, the scheme provides earlier access to treatment, rehabilitation and income support for people injured in motor vehicle accidents. However, there's been claims that only a small amount of income goes back, whilst the rest goes back to insurers. Finance Minister Rachel Stephen-Smith says they're working on it. Well, she's working on everything, isn't she, Rachel Stephen-Smith? Just not achieving anything generally. 6255 1206.
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0: Well, she's good at doing anti-One Nation TikTok videos. The team is in for the Canberra Raiders home clash against the West Tigers on Saturday afternoon. Now, see, I could go to this game. I live walking distance from the stadium. I'm sure somebody had let me into one of their corporate boxes, but I have no interest in going because the Tigers are playing like bastards. Zach Hosking has been named to start in the second row this week after Hudson Young was ruled out for the remainder of the season with an Achilles injury. Owen Paddy is also missing the game due to a one-match suspension, bringing Tom Starling to the starting line, as well as Morgan Smithies. Jaden Brayley's on the bench, Matty Nicholson on the extended bench, and Sebastian Chris is in the extended squad. So still a solid, given the change, is still pretty solid. And given the way the Tigers are playing, it doesn't matter. And the Tigers team is best described as experimental. Geelong coach Chris Scott believes injured Max Holmes could play again this season if the Cats make a deep run in the finals. Holmes injured his ankle last round and has since had surgery. Pat Cummins, Josh Hazlewood and Nathan Lyon have been named to return to the Australian Test squad for the two-match series against Bangladesh next month. And FIFA has confirmed Argentina will face an investigation into the ugly scenes that followed their loss in the FIFA World Cup final, which saw a Spanish player grabbed by the throat. I saw an interesting post. Now, I like Craig Foster. I think when it comes to football punditry, he's one of the best in the country. But he's completely lost the plot on politics. He posted an extensive post on social media last night blaming the violence and the behaviour of the Argentinian team on Donald Trump. Now, I'm no Trumper, as you know, but this Trump derangement syndrome where Donald Trump is responsible for everything that goes wrong in the world, and then, of course, there's the supporters who think that everything he does is right, no matter what, fair dinkum. So Argentinian players carry on like dickheads, pardon my French, and it's Donald Trump's fault. Fair dinkum. 6255-1206. That's what's making sport news this morning.
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0: It is National Mango Day today. Now, I know this is going to be un-Australian, and particularly given that my mum was a Queenslander, I don't particularly like mangoes. I like mango-flavoured things. And actually, I told you about that chicken. Well, you know the recipe that Alex Center gave me the other day with the pineapple, avocado and cucumber salsa? I reckon a bit of mango in that would be pretty good. But as a mango itself, not a fan. Anyway, if you love mangoes, you can generally get them all year round these days because we're growing them all over the country. National Hammock Day today. I like the idea of a hammock, but I'm always terrified I'm going to fall out of it or not be able to get out of it if I actually get into it. So there you go. National Panoush Fudge Day, World Brain Day. Well, aren't we lucky that it's not a sitting week? Fragile X Awareness Day, National Rat Catchers Day, okay? National Be a Good Teammate Day. Now, make sure you're a good teammate today. I'm telling you, all right? You look after those other people sitting out there with you, your imaginary friends. Pi Approximation Day, this is not meat pies, this is like pie, the mathematical equation. And Spoonerism Day. Have you got a good spoonerism for us? Do you know what a spoonerism is, Andrew? No, okay. Well, so, some of them I can't use on air. But you might say light the fire or fight the liar is the spoonerism. So you reverse the first letters of the, fire truck is another one that I can't do on air, yes. Anyway, but if you've got a good spoonerism that we can use on air, I'd love to hear from you. 6255-1206. They are the days of the year for this Wednesday, the 22nd of July. What do you want to talk about today? Have you got any fun stuff? Let's have a bit of fun. Things are getting a bit heavy these days, aren't they? Let's have a look at some famous birthdays before we move on.

0: The matriarch of the Kennedy family, Rose Kennedy, born in Boston, Massachusetts on this day in 1890. She died aged 104 back in 1995. The mother of the famous Kennedy brothers, John, Robert, Joseph and Edward, who are all passed away. She had nine children to Joseph Kennedy, who was the US ambassador to Britain from 1937 to 1940. The great Terence Stamp was born in England on this day in 1938. He died aged 87 last year. The English actor, well, he was in many movies. Most people will think, well, what was he in? He was in Priscilla, Queen of the Desert. But, of course, he was General Zod in the Superman movies.
1: So you are a general. And who is your superior?
2: I answer only to the president.
1: And he will answer to me.
0: Ah, yes, indeed. Great voice. Alan Johnston's 86, the Australian jingle writer. He was one half of the Mojo Singers who had, massive hits like this one.
3: Come on, Aussie, come on.
0: They also wrote the advertising jingles for I Feel Like a Tooies. How good were those ones? I Feel Like a Tooies. And I Can Feel 4X coming on. Why would you drink 4X if you could drink Tooies? Or any other kind of beer for that matter. 4X is rotten. You know, I've got to tell you a story. We'll do more famous birthdays later. But I was once invited by a bunch of radio luminaries to lunch in Brisbane at the Breakfast Creek Hotel. It's our best steaks in Brisbane. I'll tell you about the steaks later. But they had this thing called Beer on the Wood. And it was flat 4X in a wooden keg on top of the bar. Queenslanders, go figure. 2.5 to 6.
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6: It's minus 3 degrees in Canberra, but feels like minus 5. Morning frost, then partly cloudy today, going for a top of 15. From the Capital Radio Newsroom, good morning. I'm Tia Priest-Willamott. A new report shows women's health is declining across a number of key measures. The latest Women's Health Index reveals just 1 in 4 females had a preventative cancer screening in the last year. Researchers blame rising living costs, high stress, and systemic healthcare barriers for the rise in skipped medical care. Qantas says it's disappointed by the prospect of industrial action by long-haul pilots. They're preparing to vote on work stoppages after failed talks on pay and conditions. The airline says the union supported a proposed agreement in April. Pilots Association President Andrew Marshall says they don't take industrial action lightly.
7: Despite 2 years of negotiations, we've been unable to make any sort of meaningful progress on our key issues. So we're left with no choice other than to proceed to a protected action ballot order with the Fair Work Commission.
6: There's yet another case of the ACT government's AI mobile detection cameras accusing drivers of being on their phones, with drivers denying that's the case. A 66-year-old woman who doesn't own a smartphone has been pinged with the camera's photo showing she has 2 hands on the steering wheel. According to Access Canberra, they possess high-quality copies of these images but aren't required to distribute them to offenders. Partner at Hugo law firm Tom Taylor says it's a troubling response.
8: Most certainly it should be presented. And I mean, it doesn't pass the pub test, but more than that, there is a human right enshrined within our Human Rights Act for people to receive a fair hearing, to be presumed innocent. And that type of response troubles me.
6: There are calls for the standards of childcare centres to be higher. The independent MLA for Kurrajong is leading the calls and says it comes after a centre in Higgins was shut down as regulators found a child remained at immediate risk after a serious medical incident. Tom Emerson says this provider needs to be closely looked at.
9: I pin the blame on the educators, and perhaps that's fair enough. I don't know. They've sacked one of the educators involved and they're investigating others. But I've also seen commentary from some parents who said that the educators they engaged with were great, but management was terrible. So there is a pattern here, and I think that's worth considering, not just at this centre, but with this provider in general.
6: And this week sees Transport Canberra celebrate 100 years of operations. Executive Branch Manager of Bus Operations Ian McGlynn says an old familiar face is out on the roads.
10: We've actually brought Matilda, her name she's affectionately known as, which is a 1949 AEC Regal bus that was part of our fleet here in the ACT. We've brought her out, we've detailed her up, but what we've actually done is one of our new electric buses, we've had her wrapped

0: to look the same.
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2: The Dow Jones is up 361 points this morning at 52,200. Gold is selling at $4,083 an ounce, and one Australian dollar is buying 70.01 US cents.
1: Sports update.
2: Today, Pogacar's lead in the Tour de France has been cut by 28 seconds in stage 16. He now leads by 4 minutes and 32 seconds. And in cricket, Scott Boland is framing to dethrone one of Australia's big three quicks for the Bangladesh Test Series. Pat Cummins, Josh Hazlewood and Mitchell Stark are all fit and have been included, but selector George Bailey says Boland is mounting a strong case to start in Darwin. And that's the latest from the Capital Radio newsroom.
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4: Morning, I'm Brooke Shen with the latest Canberra traffic. Your travel time around the state circle, all clear for now into Queanbeyan via Canberra Avenue, taking you 14 minutes. A reminder to cyclists and pedestrians today travelling through Pialago. Path closures will kick in from 7:30 a.m. adjacent to the Majura Parkway from Fairbairn Avenue for approximately at least 3 kilometres of maintenance work, affecting traffic all directions till 5 p.m. today. Up into Yass, we've got all-day roadworks, has 60 km speed drops either side of the Hume Highway near Folder Avenue. 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
3: 082. 2CC weather. Alexander Watson Insulation. Canberra's cold. Your house doesn't have to be.
2: Partly cloudy today and a top of 15 degrees. Partly cloudy again tomorrow and 13. Morning frost, then sunny conditions and a top of 12 on Friday. Then 14 and another frost before a partly cloudy day on Saturday. Right now, it's -3 in Spence, -3 in Manuka and -2 degrees in Oxley.
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10: It's 6:07 on this Wednesday, the 22nd of July. I was going to talk more about this dire warning that police have issued about high-speed traffic arrests, and I will get to that in a moment, but I want to address a post I saw on social media a short time ago by somebody that visited Canberra on Saturday night. It says, I was in Canberra on Saturday. Braddon was packed, bars, restaurants full of people, often very young, well-dressed and spending big. You'd never think there was a cost of living crisis anywhere else in the country. Canberra administers. It was terrifying. When Canberra is too healthy, the rest of Australia is dying. Now, that's the impression that people outside of this city have of Canberra. Unfortunately, when we live here, we know that that is not the reality, and that Braddon is not representative of the rest of Canberra. Now, you might remember a number of years ago when I talked about the Tale of Two Cities, and it was because I went out to visit a butcher in Kippax who had talked about the level of crime at Kippax Fair in Holt. And that same night, I went and had dinner in Braddon with Tom Randall, the supercars driver, and And I noticed the stark difference then, in that you go into Braddon and it doesn't represent what Canberra is. Unfortunately, when people come to Canberra, they spend time in the Parliamentary Triangle. They'll go and see the various attractions. They might go and have dinner in a restaurant in Braddon, but they don't see what goes on in West Belconnen or Gungahlin or Tuggeranong or anywhere else, where the rest of us are living in a cost of living crisis. The rest of us have to count our pennies. Now, he goes on to say in one of the comments on this tweet later on that he assumed that they were all advisers. Well, given that it's not a sitting week, they probably aren't advisers. More than likely, they are overpaid young public servants who are earning way too much money for their age and probably not achieving much or delivering the service that public servants are supposed to deliver. But that's the problem, isn't it? Who lives in Braddon? The Chief Minister, Andrew Barr. Braddon is thriving. Civic is dying. West Belconnen is screaming for services. Gungahlin is screaming out for adequate traffic management and facilities. Tuggeranong, well, they're the forgotten people of Canberra. And then let's not forget the Majura Valley, where you had farmers out there screaming to have their leases renewed because the ACT government couldn't work out that maybe we do need some primary production in Canberra and we can't just concrete it all and turn it into industrial units. So, yeah, Braddon is thriving. You can't park there, of course. There's no park. And, you know, the parking that was available in Braddon, they took 25 parking spaces away because, well, you know, these people who live in West Belconnen and Tuggeranong and Braddon and in Gungahlin, they shouldn't be allowed to come to Braddon and enjoy the restaurants. It's only for those of us that live in our two-bedroom gubbies with our fat cats that can walk to the main street of Braddon and enjoy the restaurants and bars. But that's the problem, isn't it? Is that Braddon is not a microcosm of Canberra. Braddon is a bubble, much like the Canberra bubble that people talk about. And this is the point, isn't it? When people talk about the Canberra bubble, I've often said the bubble sits over Parliament House and the Parliamentary Triangle. It doesn't sit over the entirety of Canberra. But clearly there's a bubble that extends to Braddon, but people don't see that. And this is because we have this tale of two cities. We have this two-speed economy, where we have high-paid public servants who think everything's fine and nothing needs to change. And then the rest of us have got to struggle like the rest of Australia does. Let's get talking, Canberra, 6255 1206.
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10: Well, Australian property investors are reassessing their investment strategies following the federal budget, with Focus Property Group reporting 46% increase in inquiries. Director Andre Knott said the surge reflects investors seeking clarity on the changes rather than losing confidence in the residential property market. He joins us on the line now. Andre, good morning.
0: Morning, Stephen. How are you this morning?
10: Very well. The anecdotal evidence would suggest otherwise. I mean, we're seeing auction rates at the lowest they've been in ages and investors sitting back just waiting to see what's going to happen.
0: Yeah, well, I mean, that's interesting, isn't it? The headlines after the budget were, or have been, that the investors around Australia would abandon property altogether. And you know, we've seen auction clearance rates pausing or lowering in that pause. But that's not what we're seeing on the ground. We're still seeing investors actually getting into the market, but they're just investing differently, you might say.
10: Well, explain to us what that means.
0: Well, look, we've seen about a 46% increase in inquiries since the budget. But what's fascinating is that the questions of the investors have actually completely changed. Yeah, before the budget, they kind of ask, you know, where should I buy? And today they're asking what sort of type of property makes financial sense still under the current rules.
10: Okay, so what does make sense at the moment?
0: Well, I mean, governments change taxation policy all the time and every so often. And, you know, when that happens, people don't stop investment. They maybe redirect it. And so what we're seeing is that people are investing in new builds because certain, you know, tax opportunities have been left open by the current government.
10: Yeah, but how many... See, my argument here is, and this is what I've said at the very beginning of this, is that the average property investor, and somewhere in the vicinity of 85%, are your mum and dad investors who are just trying to build a bit of a nest egg, and they would get into older properties or smaller units or whatever, the cheaper end of the market that they could afford to buy into and hope to get a capital gain. Those kind of investors can't afford to buy a new build at the moment. So who are these investors that are buying new builds?
0: Well, I mean, to the contrary, I mean, a majority, like you said, the majority of investors around Australia, they're not rich people, like you said. They're people who are, you know, they're trying to make ends meet, they're trying to get ahead, they're trying to build for their future. They don't have 10, 15 investments. They have one or two, potentially maybe three. There's one less than 1% of Australians have more than three investments.
10: Yeah.
0: So when you look at new residential investment, you know, it's people around the $650,000 through to about $800,000 range. You know, new residential construction still carries the incentives that have always existed and still remain, like depreciation, tax duty savings where that's applicable, negative gearing, and also the current CGT treatment. These aren't new incentives. These have been part of the Australian taxation system for years. What's changed is that investors are now paying much more attention to them and potentially looking for slightly higher yields than your typical 3.5% to 4% because, like you said, it's about making ends meet and it's about not having any cash flow drain out of your own pocket.
10: So I guess the problem here is that we're going to start to see a two-speed market because we're seeing property prices ease significantly, and that's mostly in the existing suburbs, whereas because we have governments that are loath to release more land, those new builds are going to get dearer and dearer. So how long do you see this trend continuing?
0: Well, I suppose what's happening, to your point of the two-speed economy, we're seeing that, we're seeing that very, very deliberately. We've got finance brokers, accountants, fin planners who are in the market recognising that the landscape has changed. These are specialists who understand the new build side of the market. And because of that, they're the people who are actually calling me and our company with clients who would have gone into established properties. And we're probably going to see, regrettably, the first home buyers being squeezed out, not completely out of the market, but the price will be increasing on them and yields are likely to increase, therefore rents are likely to increase. And it might actually have the opposite effect in the new build market than what the government intended for new home buyers, at least. It certainly will add to housing supply, that's for sure.
10: And therein lies the problem. Andre, really good to get your insights this morning.
0: All right, great talking to you, Stephen. Thanks for the time.
10: All the best. Andrew Knight, the Managing Director of Focus Property Group. Love to know what your thoughts on that are. 6255 1206. We'll have a look at what's happening in Europe after the break. 17 past 6.
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13: The US military has confirmed its first troop deaths from direct Iranian fire since the opening days of the Middle East conflict.
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2: A new report shows women's health is declining across a number of key measures. There are calls for the standards of childcare centres to be higher, and this week sees Transport Canberra celebrate 100 years of operations. And in sport today, Pogačar's lead in the Tour de France has been cut by 28 seconds in stage 16.
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4: Around the State Circle, getting a good run from Queanbeyan via Canberra Avenue, taking just under 14 minutes. Up into Yass, a bit of congestion with the all-day roadworks ongoing. That's got 60-kilometre reduced speeds either side of the Hume Highway, just near Folder Avenue. Travelling down towards the capital, the Barton Highway, a steady run into Hall, no problems this morning. And around the State Circle, it's moving quite nicely for now around the Parliament Triangle, problem-free. 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If you receive one, you don't need to do anything as it's just a test, authorised by the Australian Government, Canberra. 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
10: 6255 1206 is the number. It's 21 past 6. Cooler with decreasing clouds. Breezy this afternoon with a high of 14 degrees. Right now, though, mostly cloudy and minus 2, but feels like 1 degree. Time to have a look at what's happening in Europe thanks to Charlotte Pass Snow Resort. Experience all-inclusive luxury in a snowbound paradise at the Kosciuszko Chalet Hotel, Charlotte Pass.
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10: And joining us live from London is Jake Thrupp, Senior Communications Advisor in the House of Commons. Morning, Jake.
22: Good morning, Stephen.
10: Andy Burnham is now in the driver's seat. He's announced his cabinet, which for some unknown reason to anybody includes Ed Miliband. Is it just me, or does he look strikingly like Daniel Andrews, this bloke?
22: Mate, you're so right. I mean, he's all rhetoric, isn't he? He's all rhetoric. And eventually he's going to have to start governing. You are right. He has sort of reshuffled the deck chairs. He's culled about a third of the cabinet, despite saying that he's going to, quote, end the Labour factionalism. But he's basically gotten rid of all the Starmer loyalists. You're right, though. He has... he's kept Ed Miliband. I mean, I don't know what this guy has on people, but he will be the foreign secretary now. So that's the second time that he's taken his big brother's job. And The one thing that he did get right, though, he did appoint Healey, John Healey, as his chancellor.
10: Yeah.
22: And I think that is a good pick. He's a very common sense politician, very common sense Labor man. Now, if your listeners may remember, a few weeks ago, John Healey was the defence secretary and he actually resigned in protest because he accused Starmer and Rachel Reeves of not funding defence appropriately. So, yeah, look, in that sense, Burnham has a lot, though, to deal with. And I'm not sure if he's really up for governing. I mean, he's all rhetoric, as I said at the start. I mean, he's devoted to all these bad ideas. He's very nostalgic about the 1970s, talks all the time about nationalisation when it comes to the utilities. I mean, that will cost billions. The IMF will be sort of knocking on the door soon. He says things like he wants to sort of, quote, rewire the economy. What his first announcement was that he wants to end homelessness. I just don't know how he's going to really achieve all these things.
10: Yeah, the £300 million package towards homelessness, I mean, these things all look good on paper, but putting them into practice is the hard thing. But I guess he also says he's going to end factionalism. Well, good on that. But he's, obviously started off on a bad thing. But, you talk about him appointing John Healey as Chancellor being a good move. I think the best move was that he didn't appoint Ed Miliband as Chancellor. It wouldn't have mattered who else was there. Now, the other big story coming out of the UK at the moment is the murder of former MP Anne Widdecombe. A 28-year-old man is now in custody and has been charged with her murder. Tell us more about this.
22: Well, that's right. I mean, this story gets more horrific by the day. The 28-year-old that was in custody, he's now being charged with her murder. He appeared in court today. Police allege that Anne Widdecombe, who was the 78-year-old former Conservative minister, she was eating lunch at her home, and he travelled over 400 kilometres to go to her home in the remote part of Devon. He's been in her home for about less than 2 minutes. He's actually smashed her head, police allege, with a hammer more than 21 times while she was eating lunch. And then he's tipped her from her armchair. She's on the ground and he's stolen her wallet. I mean, this is how much of a lowlife this guy is, allegedly. And he's taken off. Now police arrested him first, by the way, on the suspicion of her murder. And then they released him. And then they've obviously rearrested him. So it's a developing story, this one. But he's appeared today. He didn't speak in court today, only to confirm his name and his date of birth. But this is the, he's 28 years old. He lives by himself and his dog in the outer skirts of Rotherham.
10: Okay, and there no indication of motivation as yet?
22: Not yet. Counter-terrorism police are onto this. They're trying to work out what motivated him, but the point is about 2 days before her murder, her home was actually on television, footage of her home. She was doing some sort of documentary or something where they sort of, the camera crews walked through. So they think that that might have indicated to him where she lived and obviously gave clues.
10: Goodness me. I mean, just such a sad...
22: it's awful. Yeah. It's an awful story.
10: Goodness me. Always good to talk to you, Jake. We'll catch up again next week.
22: Easy, mate. Thank you, Stephen.
10: All the best. Jake Thrupp, Senior Communications Advisor in the House of Commons. Really good on defence stuff too. We might talk to him more broadly about defence issues coming up because that's going to be one of the issues Andy Burnham has to deal with. And given that John Healey is his Chancellor, maybe there's a chance that there'll be some funding for defence out of the UK, which might enhance our position here with AUKUS too. It's 27 and a half minutes past six, 6255 1206, the number if you want to join us this morning.
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2: It's minus 3 degrees in Canberra, but feels like minus 5. Morning frost, then partly cloudy today, going for a top of 15. From the Capital Radio Newsroom, good morning. I'm Tia Priest-Willamott. A new report shows women's health is declining across a number of key measures. The latest Women's Health Index reveals just 1 in 4 females had a preventative cancer screening in the last year. Researchers blame rising living costs, high stress, and systemic healthcare barriers for the rise in skipped medical care. Qantas says it's disappointed by the prospect of industrial action by long-haul pilots. They're preparing to vote on work stoppages after failed talks on pay and conditions. The airline says the union supported a proposed agreement in April. Pilots Association President Andrew Marshall says they don't take industrial action lightly.
27: Despite 2 years of negotiations, we've been unable to make any sort of meaningful progress on our key issues. So we're left with no choice other than to proceed to a protected action ballot order with the Fair Work Commission.
2: There's yet another case of the ACT government's AI mobile detection cameras accusing drivers of being on their phones, with drivers denying that's the case. A 66-year-old woman who doesn't own a smartphone has been pinged with the camera's photo showing she has two hands on the steering wheel. According to Access Canberra, they possess high-quality copies of these images but aren't required to distribute them to offenders. Partner at Hugo law firm Tom Taylor says it's a troubling response.
28: Most certainly it should be presented. And I mean, it doesn't pass the pub test, but more than that, there is a human right enshrined within our Human Rights Act for people to receive a fair hearing, to be presumed innocent. And that type of response troubles me.
2: There are calls for the standards of childcare centres to be higher. The independent MLA for Kurrajong is leading the calls and says it comes after a centre in Higgins was shut down as regulators found a child remained at immediate risk after a serious medical incident. Tom Emerson says this provider needs to be closely looked at.
29: I pin the blame on the educators, and perhaps that's fair enough. I don't know. They've sacked one of the educators involved and they're investigating others. But I've also seen commentary from some parents who said that the educators they engaged with were great, but management was terrible. So there is a pattern here, and I think that's worth considering, not just at this centre, but with this provider in general.
2: And this week sees Transport Canberra celebrate 100 years of operations. Executive Branch Manager of Bus Operations Ian McGlynn says an old familiar face is out on the roads.
0: We've actually brought Matilda, her name she's affectionately known as, which is a 1949 AEC Regal bus that was part of our fleet here in the ACT. We've brought her out, we've detailed her up, but what we've actually done is one of our new electric buses, we've had her wrapped to look the same.
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2: The Dow Jones is up 361 points this morning at 52,200. Gold is selling at $4,083 an ounce, and one Australian dollar is buying 70.01 US cents.
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2: Today, Pogacar's lead in the Tour de France has been cut by 28 seconds in stage 16. He now leads by 4 minutes and 32 seconds. And in cricket, Scott Boland is framing to dethrone one of Australia's big three quicks for the Bangladesh Test Series. Pat Cummins, Josh Hazlewood and Mitchell Stark are all fit and have been included, but selector George Bailey says Boland is mounting a strong case to start in Darwin. And that's the latest from the Capital Radio newsroom.
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4: Morning, I'm Brooke Sheen with the latest Canberra traffic. Up at Gungahlin, utility works ongoing, affecting roads, but mostly westbound Gundaroo Drive at Horse Park Drive and Palmer Streets. Into Queanbeyan, roadworks causing delays for Monero Street as that remains closed both directions between Lowe and Atkinson Streets. A reminder to cyclists and pedestrians travelling through Pialago this morning, path closures that will kick in from 7:30 a.m. adjacent to the Majura Parkway from Fairbairn Avenue, approximately 3 kilometres for maintenance works, affecting traffic there until 5 p.m. today. The census is coming this August. You'll get instructions soon on what to do. In the census, every answer matters. Authorised by the Australian Bureau of Statistics, Canberra. And if you see anything on the roads, call 1300 545 082.
8: 2CC weather. Alexander Watson Insulation. Canberra's cold. Your house doesn't have to be.
2: Partly cloudy today and a top of 15 degrees. Partly cloudy again tomorrow and 13. Morning frost, then sunny conditions and a top of 12 on Friday. Then 14 and another frost before a partly cloudy day on Saturday. Right now, it's -3 in Spence, -3 in Manuka and -2 degrees in Oxley.
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8: Now it's back to Canberra's best breakfast with Stephen Senatiempo on 2CC.
10: It's 23 minutes to 7. There's only a bit over a week left to nominate for the 2027 Australian of the Year Awards. Coming down to the last, less than a fortnight now, we're looking for nominations for the next Australian of the Year, Senior Australian of the Year, Young Australian of the Year and Australia's Local Hero, which I believe is the most important award they hand out each day. We're being encouraged to nominate people who we think have made a meaningful impact through leadership, service, innovation or community contribution. The interim CEO of the National Australia Day Council is Todd Ashurst. Todd, good morning.
1: Hey, good morning, Stephen. How are you?
10: Very well. Who are we looking for here?
1: Look, we're looking for those Australians that are basically doing extraordinary work for their community and that they inspire others through their actions, not just words.
10: How do you go about nominating someone, and is the process particularly arduous?
1: No, the procedure's really simple. There's two key methods. The first one is going to www.australianoftheyear.org.au and doing it online. The other option is through socials. So we now can do nominations through, type in Australian of the Year on Instagram, Facebook, LinkedIn and YouTube.
10: Okay, and when you do that, I mean, what sort of detail do you need to provide?
1: Well, for people, that just have to give us as much detail as they can. So we've received some nominations that are very, very detailed, and then we've received others where people have just seen or observed someone, because you don't have to know the person you're nominating. All you have to do is just give us that name. And if you give us what you can, and then my team will go off and do the research.
10: Do you need to ask them first?
1: No, you don't. No. And you can remain anonymous as well. If you want to nominate someone and want to remain anonymous, you can. If that person ends up becoming a recipient of an Australian of the Year award and you want them to know that it was your nomination, you can also let them know that it was you.
10: Okay. Now, when your team, obviously you'll get a nomination and then you go and do your research, do you approach the person and ask them if they want to be a part of this before you go any further?
1: Yeah, we do. At one point, yes. If they've been shortlisted into the 40, so each state and territory comes down from all the nominations, and they come up with 40 finalists, 10 in each category.
10: Yep.
1: And then at that point, yes, when we're there, we approach the person and find out if they're willing and want to participate and be considered for the awards.
10: Todd, how often do they say no?
1: Very rarely, actually.
10: Yeah,
1: Very rarely. Yeah. I think the type of people that we want to nominate, more often they're quite shocked that they have been nominated, because they're the humble Australians that are out there just doing the work. They're not looking for the praise.
10: They're
1: not looking for the limelight. And that's why we need your listeners to help us find these fantastic Australians who are out there, you know, giving their all, whether it's in community service, science, arts, volunteering, education, advocacy.
10: Yeah, okay. And there's plenty of people out there well and truly deserving. So give us the website again. If people want to nominate, where do they go?
1: www.australianoftheyear.org.au. I'd just like to highlight, Stephen, the fact that you don't need you can nominate someone that you've nominated in the past. You can do that. That's not a problem. And also someone once upon a time may have been the Young Australian of the Year. You can now nominate them for another category as well.
10: Yeah, okay. All right. I like the sound of that. And then we obviously have the state and territory finalists, and then those seven finalists will then go on to the main Australian of the Year award. So how long does it take you to actually process all of this, Todd?
1: It takes us a fair while, unfortunately. That's why we're asking for all nominations by the 31st of July, because it takes us months to actually do the work and sift through all the nominations we get from around Australia. And then each state and territory holds their own judging panel. And then, the national judging panel occurs in December, and then in January we find out who the recipients are.
10: Todd, I don't envy you in this role, because, look, at the moment there's some pretty ordinary Australians out there, but there's some wonderful ones as well, and they're the ones we need to acknowledge.
1: Absolutely. When someone receives an Australian of the Year award, it shines a spotlight on their work, it elevates their cause, and it celebrates the positive change. And you just think about, you know, the ACT Australian of the Year for this year, Professor Rose McCready. You know, wonderful work that she does providing health service to displaced people.
10: Yeah, no doubt about that. Todd, I wish you the best of luck with all of this, mate, and I really appreciate your time this morning.
1: Well, thank you, Stephen. Really appreciate your time and looking forward to seeing what your listeners come up with.
10: All the best. Todd Ashurst, the Interim CEO of the National Australia Day Council. Australianoftheyear.org.au is the website. Hit the nominate button and submit your nomination by the 31st of July, or you can do it via social media these days too. And I want you to take a long, hard think about this, because, as I say, in the past we used to give Australian of the Year to cricket captains or people that, I didn't think they were particularly deserving. But in recent years, I think we've nailed it. And I put that down to average Australians nominating the right people. So if there's somebody out there in the community, particularly that local hero award, because that's somebody that, you know, it's not somebody famous, it's not somebody doing, you know, pie in the sky work, it's somebody working at the grassroots of their communities and, you know, doing the stuff that really makes a difference. So australianoftheyear.org.au, hit the nominate button and send your nominations in by the 31st of July, or you can do it via social media as well. It is 17 minutes to 7.
5: Mark Levy. Labor's primary has sunk to its equal lowest level since Anthony Albanese won the election in 2022. As One Nation and the Coalition clawed back support despite political brawling between the Conservative parties. Then there's the Resolve poll. The Coalition and Labor have each recorded their lowest support in New South Wales in recent memory. Almost half of state voters have told pollsters they'll abandon the major parties at next year's election. And where are they going? Well, they're going to One Nation.
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2: A new report shows women's health is declining across a number of key measures. There are calls for the standards of childcare centres to be higher, and this week sees Transport Canberra celebrate 100 years of operations. And in sport, today Pogacar's lead in the Tour de France has been cut by 28 seconds in stage 16.
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4: Morning, I'm Brooke Sheen with the latest Canberra traffic. Up at Dugongon, the utility works ongoing, affecting roads, but mostly westbound Gundaroo Drive at Horse Park Drive and Palmer Streets. Into Queanbeyan, roadworks causing delays for Monero Street as that remains closed both directions between Lowe and Atkinson Streets. A reminder to cyclists and pedestrians travelling through Pialago this morning, path closures that will kick in from 7:30 a.m. adjacent to the Majura Parkway from Fairbairn Avenue, approximately 3 kilometres for maintenance works, affecting traffic there until 5 p.m. today. The census is coming this August. You'll get instructions soon on what to do. In the census, every answer matters, authorised by the Australian Bureau of Statistics Canberra. And if you see anything on the roads, call 1300 545 082.
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10: It's 12 and a half minutes to 7 o'clock. I was talking earlier about a lunch that I had. Must have been 2014. It was that long ago. But a group of, we call them the old dinosaurs in the radio industry, invited me to a lunch at the Breakfast Creek Hotel in Brisbane. And they all raved about it, the best steaks in the world. And people tell me that. And if anybody knows the Breakfast Creek Hotel and can correct me on this if it's wrong, but the myth was that they wash the beer pipes out with lemonade every night, and therefore the beer tasted better there than anywhere else, except for this beer on the wood rubbish, which was a wooden keg sitting on top of the bar. It wasn't particularly cold, and it was flat 4X, and 4X is pretty ordinary at the best of times, let alone when it's flat and hot. But I get back to the steaks. Everybody said the best steaks in Brisbane, and they were very, very good steaks, but you had to line up at a kiosk counter out in the beer garden. And they had the steaks in like a display cabinet, the raw steaks in a display cabinet. You could pick them out, then they cooked it for you to order. And the cheapest one was, I think, and this is, I'm talking, you know, 10 years ago, was about $45. And then they gave you a buzzer, and when it was ready, you had to come and pick it up. And I'm thinking, and the steak I ordered was $60. And I'm thinking, for $60, bring it to the table. Anyway, it was a particularly expensive outing. The steaks were good. The beer was terrible. Maybe I should have had the normal beer with the lemonade pipes. But if you know the Breakfast Creek Hotel and you can tell me, is that story true about the lemonade, give us a call. 6255 1206 is the number. Let's have a look at some sports shorts.
7: On 2CC Breakfast with Stephen Sinatiempo. Sports shorts.
10: In the NRL, the Broncos have named Josiah Carapani to play against the Cowboys in Townsville on Saturday after escaping conviction for a drink driving charge. In the AFL, Lions star Kyle Lohman has revealed he began reviewing tapes of his 2024 grand final performance to find confidence and turn his season around. After a lean patch during Brisbane's mid-year slump between rounds 11 to 15, Lohman has kicked 12 goals in the past 3 weeks. And in cricket, Scott Boland is framing to dethrone one of Australia's big three quicks for the Bangladesh Test Series. Pat Cummins, Josh Hazlewood and Mitchell Stark are all fit and have been included, but selector George Bailey says Boland is mounting a strong case to start in Darwin. Well, every time they select him, he does. He's like the Mike Whitney of modern cricket. They rarely select him, but when they do, he does something great. 6255 1206. Let's have a look at some finance.
7: On 2CC Breakfast with Stephen Sinatiempo. Finance with the Motley Fool.
10: Scott Phillips will be back with us on Monday. The All Ordinaries are up 0.02% to 8,976.9 points. The S&P ASX 200 also up 0.02%, 8,793.3 points. The S&P 500, however, is down 0.19%, now 7,443.28 points. The Aussie dollar is up 0.06% to $70.04 US, I should say. Gold is up again, 1.56%, now $4,070.69 US per ounce. The Brent crude oil price up 1.27%, now $89.22 US per barrel, and iron ore is down 0.47%, now sitting at $98.53 US per tonne. That is what's happening in finance at the moment.
7: 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Breakfast with Stephen Sinatiempo on 2CC.
10: Now, you may have seen this story. The Hellenic Club has been officially cleared of failing to identify and document a case of severe problem gambling. The long-awaited regulatory decision followed an intensive investigation into the losses of a local Canberra couple who lost at least $345,000 via poker machines on the premises. A regulator scrutinised whether the venue fulfilled its legal obligation to log explicit indicators of gambling harm. The official ruling determined that the club did not explicitly breach its current recording mandates, concluding that existing threshold definitions had been technically satisfied. The finding has sparked considerable debate regarding the legal definitions of what constitutes observable problem gambling. Advocates note that the ruling exposes a gap between community expectations and active gaming legislation. I'd love to get your thoughts on all of this. Distressed family members expressed deep disappointment following the announcement, stating that the financial and emotional fallout had completely ruined their lives. The case has revitalised arguments from anti-gambling advocates who argue that clubs should be held to a much higher standard of proactive care. They contend that the loss of hundreds of thousands of dollars should trigger mandatory automated interventions. Well, I've always argued that you've got to have a responsible service of alcohol certificate if you work behind a bar, right? And if somebody appears to be intoxicated, it is your responsibility to cut them off and not serve them any more alcohol. Now, I personally believe it should come down to personal responsibility. It shouldn't be some young bartender's responsibility to determine whether or not you've drunk too much. But the flip side of that is, in these venues, people also have RCG certificates, responsible gaming certificates. But unfortunately, when it comes to exclusion, it's a self-exclusion program. Now, maybe the same should apply. If you've got to walk up to say to someone and say, hey, you've had too much to drink, time to go home, well, maybe if you've put too much money into the pokies, it's somebody has to come up and tap you on the shoulder and say, it's time to go home. But here's the thing, a bit of personal responsibility comes into it. Now, if you are somebody who's addicted to gambling, and that does happen, well, then you need to get the help that you need. And maybe it's these distressed family members should have stepped up and done something about that before it got to the point where they lost $345,000 and then blame the club for it. Now, here's the problem with all of this, is that not everybody who goes in and plays the pokies, I find them utterly boring. I put $5 in a pokie, and if it takes me more than 20 minutes to lose it, I just want to go home. It's boring, just pushing a button. But some people get enjoyment out of it. And some people can do it without blowing their whole paycheck. Now, they should be allowed to do that if they so choose. So, yes, we have to deal with problem gamblers, but the response from a lot of these anti-gambling people, or gambling harm advocates, as they say, is to punish everybody for the predilections of a small few. What are your thoughts? 6255 1206. In response to the outcome here, gaming reform advocates are using the high-profile case to push for stricter legislative frameworks in the ACT Assembly. Well, look, that's going to be pretty easy, because we know the Assembly, you know, anything they don't like should be banned, and anything they do like should be a human right. It doesn't come down to what the rest of us think, unfortunately. But demands include lowering the financial thresholds that mandate venue intervention and implementing mandatory pre-commitment schemes. The Hellenic Club decision is expected to serve as a pivotal talking point in upcoming policy debates surrounding club-based poker machines. Maybe we go back to the day. See, I remember as a kid, the old one-armed bandits, they were fun because you got to pull the handle and you had to put 10-cent pieces in a pokey. Well, it's pretty hard to lose 345 grand when you're putting 10-cent pieces in. Nowadays, you can feed a $100 note into these pokies. Maybe we go back to the old days where you got to put coins in. I remember when I lived in South Australia, up until, I think it was about 1990, there was no poker machines outside of the casino in Adelaide. And where I lived, on the border region, in the tree between the borders of South Australia, Victoria and New South Wales, locals would save all their 10-cent pieces in jars, and then they'd organise a bus trip across the border to Wentworth in New South Wales once or twice a year and go and blow their 10-cent pieces. Nobody lost their houses doing that. So I don't know. Maybe it's the technology that needs to be changed rather than the behaviour. If you're scared that people are going to blow their entire pay packet, we'll make it harder to feed the money into a machine. What are your thoughts? 6255 1206 is the number. Give us a call. Now, we have touched on this week, but this is absolutely disgraceful, and this is part of a broader problem, is that vulnerable public housing residents in Canberra are facing extreme winter conditions due to lengthy delays in state-sponsored heating repairs. Now, temperatures in the capital have routinely dropped below zero in the last week or so, leaving low-income tenants, including elderly individuals and young children, trapped in freezing residences. Now, outraged residents have come forward to share their stories of waiting weeks for basic maintenance requests to be processed. But this is a broader problem than just your heating and air conditioning, is we know that there is a maintenance backlog when it comes to ACT public housing, because the government has insourced its repairs and the backlog is getting worse. Now, not only do we have a shortage of public housing dwellings, not only do we have somewhere in the vicinity of 4,000 people on the emergency waiting list, but people who live in these homes are not getting the maintenance done. And then we have a whole bunch of these properties that are empty and sitting vacant because they haven't been maintained. You know, again, it comes back to what I say about the ACT government all the time. It's about getting the basics right, not the pie-in-the-sky ideological vanity projects. 2.5 minutes to 7.
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7: It's minus 2 degrees in Canberra, but feels like minus 5. Morning frost and partly cloudy today, going for a top of 15. From the Capital Radio Newsroom, good morning. I'm Tia Priest-Willamott. The US State Department has issued a worldwide alert for its citizens, warning there is a potential for unforeseen escalation in its war with Iran. Australians have also been urged to reconsider the need for overseas travel as tensions escalate. Analysts now fear that global oil prices could push higher if the Strait of Hormuz remains shut. During a fiery exchange with a reporter, President Trump has defended his administration's military strategy.
8: Is the plan to just keep bombing until they give up?
9: Why, do you know something that I don't know?
8: Well, they continue to attack our allies.
9: You don't know what the dialogue is behind the scenes, that they want to meet desperately to try and end it because they're getting decimated. You don't know anything.
7: Multiple road users have come to ACT Police attention in the last week with licences suspended, charges laid, fines applied and vehicles seized. Authorities say there's been a series of drivers caught speeding more than 40 k's over the limit. ACT Senior Constable Ben Sims says speeding kills.
10: You can drastically change the course of someone's life or their family's lives, and police are tired of going to speak to families to tell them one of their loved ones is dead.
7: 9 people have died on ACT roads so far this year. Public sector workers will have their say on whether to accept the ACT government's latest wage offer. Members of the Community and Public Sector Union have been offered a 9% pay increase over 3 years, along with cost of living payments linked to inflation. Regional Secretary Maddie Northam says the offer is quite modest.
11: Unions had put in a claim for the 5% in the first year to try and make a bit of that catch up. And look, even that, given that CPI is now running at 4.4% or 4.1%, it shows that it would only been a modest increase.
7: And a new report suggests Canberra's nightlife is thriving, with nearly 30% more venues operating than before the COVID-19 pandemic. The Ingenium Research Report found the ACT contradicts the national trend, avoiding the decline in hospitality venues seen across much of Australia over the past year. Chris Gatfield, Australian Hotels Association General Manager, says there are both positives and negatives from the report.
12: 30% more venues in Canberra since before COVID, so that's a good news story. But as the jobs and the dollars haven't grown anywhere near as fast, that's more venues chasing a pie that isn't growing at the same rate. So when those numbers outrun revenue, something has to give. And what we're seeing is tighter margins, more competition for the same customers, and venues having to pull back on staff hours just to make the numbers work.
13: The latest finance report.
7: The Dow Jones is up 385 points this morning at 52,224. Gold is selling at $4,078 an ounce, and one Australian dollar is buying 69.98 US cents.
13: Sports update.
7: The Giants are vowing to overcome their hot and cold form in Saturday's AFL Sydney Derby against the Swans. Speaking on Sports Today, Connor Iden says their old rivals can expect a physical battle.
14: They'll be coming after us again, but you know, we'll be going after them as well. It's always pretty heavy in the contest. There's a bit of lippy out there and a really physical battle.
7: And tonight, McKellar Park plays host to round 32 of the Australia Cup, seeing an A-League powerhouse in the nation's capital. Tigers FC will play the Western Sydney Wanderers for a spot in the round of 16. Tigers coach Ali Effie says it'll be a good

0: contest?
1: Our club is always competitive. We have been there in 2019-2021, and after 5 years break, we are on that stage, national stage again.
0: And that's the latest from the Capital Radio newsroom.
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3: Morning, I'm Brooke Shearn with the latest Canberra traffic. We've got some pretty thick fog across the capital. Just drive with extra care this morning. It's already stacking up through Wondon Valley, all directions, Yamba and Highmarsh Drive, slowing northbound as well to Kitchener Street past the hospital. Travelling out of Theodore, the Monero Highway, all steady if you're leaving the capital this morning. And travelling through Queanbeyan, we have all-day roadworks. That's got Monero Street closed in both directions between Lowe and Atkinson Streets. 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And if you see anything on the roads, call 1300 545082.
2: 2CC weather. Alexander Watson Insulation. Canberra's cold. Your house doesn't have to be.
0: Partly cloudy today and a top of 15 degrees. Partly cloudy again tomorrow and 13. Morning frost, then sunny conditions and a top of 12 on Friday. Then 14 and another frost before a partly cloudy day on Saturday. Right now, it's minus 2 in Casey, minus 2 in Hughes and minus 2 degrees in Fadden.
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8: It's 7 past 7 on this Wednesday, the 22nd of July. I've talked about this quite often over the last couple of years, but now we're getting to the pointy end of the anti-Semitism problem here in Australia. Evidence presented to the Royal Commission on Anti-Semitism and Social Cohesion has revealed that Jewish students have been explicitly instructed to hide their school uniforms and religious identities due to unprecedented safety fears following the October 7 attacks in 2023. I mean, some of the testimony has been absolutely extraordinary. A board president of one prominent Jewish school testified that his students were explicitly told not to wear their school uniforms while on excursions to avoid being publicly identified as Jewish. I mean, it's frightening, isn't it? Other young Jewish students are being systematically coached on how to navigate difficult conversations about their heritage. I mean, what should be difficult about a conversation about the fact that they are of the Jewish religion? Community leaders reported that children are routinely forced to hide religious symbols and identity markers in public spaces to avoid violent reprisals. This is in Australia in 2026. The Jewish kids are being told to hide their Star of David necklace because they might be subjected to violence. Leaders from another school reported a steep rise in anti-Semitic abuse directed at Jewish children riding public transport. They've forced schools to heavily rely on gated campus security and armed guards. Could you imagine that happening to any other religious group? And this is the problem, is that a lot of this has been emboldened by the failures of the Albanese government. Now, you talk to anybody in the Jewish community and they'll tell you that there's always been this fear and there's always been this undercurrent of anti-Semitism, but it's almost like we've made it fashionable to be anti-Semitic in recent years. Some of the pronouncements of this government have explicitly brought these grubs to the surface, the people that would target the Jewish community. And even the conflation of Islamophobia with anti-Semitism has driven this. Yeah, we saw that ridiculous report from the Islamophobia envoy last week. But how many mosques are being firebombed? How many Islamic schools are being targeted? The homes of prominent Muslim leaders aren't being graffitied. Groups of Muslim kids are not being chased down the street by hoons in utes. Now, yes, there are instances of Islamophobia. I'm not suggesting they're not. But the rise in anti-Semitism has been systemic over the last at least 4 years. And it has been on the watch of this government. And it is largely driven by the anti-Semitic tendencies of the left of the Labor Party. When the sensible right ran the Labor Party, they were friends of Israel, friends of the Jewish community. No longer can the Labor Party say that. And that's what prompted the extraordinary intervention by the Embassy of Israel here in Australia to issue a 4-page press release talking specifically about the Labor Party national platform, which is going to be handed down today and tomorrow in Adelaide. I mean, it's absolutely frightening that we've got synagogue and school officials noting a total breakdown of normalcy, where school excursions used to require standard logistics, they now require intense coordination of private security measures and risk assessments. Now, I remember as a kid, you might get on a bus trip from school and go to the beach. I'm sure that, well, we didn't do risk assessments back in those days, but nowadays it'd be, well, make sure the kids don't drown. But Jewish schools have got to worry about whether or not kids get attacked because they're Jewish. This is Australia in 2026 under Anthony Albanese. It's absolutely frightening. Let's get talking, Canberra.
9: Who am I? I'm the unsilent majority, big mouth.
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8: He is a Spectator columnist. 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David, good morning.
10: Good morning, Stephen. In the early 2000s, Barry Cohen, who had been a Labor Party minister, wrote a piece in The Age and the Sydney Morning Herald complaining that the Labor Party had turned into an anti-Semitic party.
8: Yeah, but not only that. I mean, this kind of ties into your column this week in that we're all supposed to be all on board with multiculturalism, but selective culturalism seems to be the order of the day.
10: Exactly, and it came from Al Grasby, and it's such an imprecise word, it falls really into that famous words from Humpty Dumpty, when I use a word, it means precisely what I want it to mean, nothing more, nothing less. It's a useless word because it's so versatile.
8: Yeah, I've often argued that what most Australians want, because the Labor Party politicians will say, oh, the majority of Australians love multiculturalism, and I argue what they love is cosmopolitanism. Exactly. We've just called it multiculturalism. If we really knew what multiculturalism was, none of us would be in favour of it.
10: Yes. In the early days of immigration, I liked them wearing tight pants, and they wore pointy shoes,
8: yeah,
10: and they wore their hair longer than Australians, and it looked great, and the food was fantastic. But that multiculturalism is so perverse because it can be used for anything. It'll cover anything. It would cover cannibalism.
8: Yeah. Yeah, absolutely.
10: It's just ridiculous.
8: You've also tied this into, you've talked about the divergence between multiculturalism and the foundations that Australia was built on.
10: Yes, and that's liberty, isn't it?
8: Yeah.
10: This country is so advanced in liberty. It was such a free country in the 19th century because they were given freedom. And it was in advance of most European countries in women's suffrage and the secret ballot, which was invented here. We are one of the oldest continuing democracies in the world, although we can't say it anymore in our anthem, we are young and free.
8: Yeah.
10: And it's extraordinary that we were so advanced in terms of liberty.
8: But even when you look at the rejigged lyrics to Advance Australia Fair that Scott Morrison unilaterally imposed on us, we are one and free. Well, multiculturalism is not about being one.
10: Exactly. Exactly. That's a good point. Hadn't thought of that. So he did us a service in just deciding he was going to change the anthem.
8: It's interesting, though. You've also made a comparison here to what happens in China and Australia's, I guess, almost excusing of some of the human rights indiscretions, for lack of a better way of putting it, of the Chinese Communist Party.
10: And the mobs that have been parading around Sydney and Melbourne about what's been happening in Israel, that nobody is concerned at all about the Muslims. The large number of Muslims are being murdered.
8: Yeah.
10: The young Muslims, they're being strapped to beds in Chinese hospitals. They're Chinese too. Mm. And they're having their organs ripped out of them and sold on the market. And the reason why is they don't like them, because the Chinese communists don't like Muslims. But in addition, they don't like them because of what they're doing. And they get a 300% premium at selling organs from them, because people in the Middle East like them because they're halal, they're clean, they haven't eaten pork, and they haven't drunk alcohol, probably.
8: Mm, extraordinary. But, David, what it highlights, though, is that, and the old saying that those who don't learn from history are destined to repeat it, is that Tiananmen Square should have tipped us off to what was really going on in China, and it did at a time, but it's almost like we've forgotten all of that now, and we're prepared to excuse anything so we can buy cheap cars and cheap solar panels.
10: Exactly, and Bob Hawke, whom you mentioned, was the one who cried in Parliament over what happened in that square, and I think he was so right on questions relating to the Jewish people. He was such a strong supporter of Israel, as all the old socialists were.
8: Hmm. Yeah, it is an extraordinary time we find ourselves in, and I mean, all you've got to look at, as I spoke about earlier, that rise in anti-Semitism, and it tells you everything we need to know about how we're being led at the moment. David, always wonderful to talk to you. We'll catch up next week.
10: Certainly.
8: Professor David Flint, you can catch his columns, spectator.com.au, on Thursday nights, in print on Friday, and on his X account, at Prof David Flint. It is 16 past 7.
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13: The US military has confirmed its first troop deaths from direct Iranian fire since the opening days of the Middle East conflict.
2: When you need to know, Canberra's news leader is 2CC.
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0: The US State Department has issued a worldwide alert for its citizens, warning there is a potential for unforeseen escalation in its war with Iran. Public sector workers will have their say on whether to accept the ACT government's latest wage offer, and a new report suggests Canberra's nightlife is thriving, with nearly 30% more venues operating than before the COVID-19 pandemic. And in sport tonight, McKellar Park plays host to round of 32 of the Australia Cup, seeing an A-League powerhouse in the nation's capital.
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3: Morning, I'm Brooke Shen with the latest Canberra traffic. Around the State Circle, looking good from Queanbeyan via Canberra Avenue, taking just under 15 minutes. Down into Queanbeyan, roadworks ongoing has Monero Street closed in both directions between Lowe and Atkinson Streets. A reminder as well to cyclists and pedestrians travelling through Pialago this morning, path closures will kick in from 7:30 a.m. adjacent to the Matura Parkway from Fairbairn Avenue, approximately 3 kilometres for maintenance works, affecting traffic until 5 p.m. today. 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
8: To the anonymous texter who has texted us simply 2CC, thank you. We know. It's 21 past 7. Just on that poker machine issue, Andrew says to me the poker machines here in the ACT will only take $5 and $20 notes, but you can pump as many as you like in. So I guess there's the problem. As I say, let's go back to 10-cent pieces. That's my view anyway. 6255-1206 is the number. We're expecting, it's going to be a sort of partly cloudy-ish kind of day, heading towards tops around 14 degrees. Breezy this afternoon. Right now, though, it's cloudy and minus 2, but feels like 1 degree. There's still no wind to speak of, and the air quality is poor. 6255-1206. Only one in four medicines launched globally over the past decade have been added to the pharmaceutical benefits scheme in Australia. This is according to a new Medicines Australia report. Now, it says Australia now lags behind countries such as the United States and the United Kingdom, identifying 18 medicines that have not sought PBS listing because of the lengthy approval process and declining investment. Liz DeSoma is the CEO of Medicines Australia and joins us now. Liz, good morning.
20: Good morning, Sid.
8: I guess this is a bit of a double-edged sword, isn't it? I mean, we want to be our processes to be rigorous so that we're not adding medicines incorrectly here. But if we're lagging behind like-minded countries like the United States and the United Kingdom, maybe we need to take a long, hard look at this.
20: Absolutely. You have to put patients at the centre of this, and patients are increasingly missing out on new medicines that are already available to patients in other countries.
8: So when we talk about these 18 medicines, what kind of conditions are we talking about that they treat?
20: So the report shows 18, but there are many more. But these examples cover such things as migraine, certain cancers, haemophilia, rare diseases such as narcolepsy, dermatitis, Crohn's disease, ulcerative colitis, some important vaccinations, and even some new antibiotics.
8: So what is the process? Because, I mean, I assume that these particular medicines are approved by the Therapeutic Goods Administration, but they're not subsidised by the PBS. That's what we're talking about here, that step.
20: That's exactly right. So the TGA has determined that these medications are safe and they are effective. So their safety and the fact that they can do what they claim to do and have clinical benefit has already been established. What we're looking at is whether the government is willing to purchase them.
8: So how do we determine whether or not medicines are going to be subsidised on the PBS?
20: Well, the system for assessing whether medicines are going to be subsidised is called, you know, a cost-effectiveness assessment, and it compares these new medicines with what the alternative treatment is available now. But in our particular system, that has not been modernised or updated for over 30 years.
8: Wow.
20: And it compares the price of a new medicine with something that may have been around on the PBS for 30 years and now is very, very cheap. And therefore, it's very hard to demonstrate cost-effectiveness over something that's so cheap.
8: And it's fair to say that medicines are a bit like electronics, is that they get cheaper over time because of economies of scale. So, I mean, trying to compare, let's say penicillin to a modern drug doesn't make a lot of sense at all.
20: Well, I think the other point is that although those older medicines get cheaper because of the cost containment measures that are in place, manufacturing and production and freight and supply, actually costs don't go down in our economy.
8: Yeah, yeah. And it'd be the same no matter what the medication is, I imagine.
20: Exactly. And in fact, with new medications and new therapies and new technologies and new science, that they're often much, much more expensive too.
8: Okay, so what is the answer here and what do we need to change?
20: Well, there's been a decade of underinvestment in the new and innovative part of the PBS, so we think that there should be a good, strong government commitment to make sure that they invest in new medicines. But there is a review that was done and completed a couple of years ago on the system that showed it was outdated and needed modernising. So the government needs to make a commitment to implement those recommendations from that government review and modernise the system, the processes, the policies and the methods that they use to assess value for money.
8: Most of these decisions are made based on politics rather than good practice. What is the political hold-up in your view?
20: Well, the Minister for Health, Mark Butler, has already indicated that he agrees the system needs modernising. It's just a case of persuading his finance and treasury colleagues that this is an important investment for the Australian nation and for Australian people.
8: Is there any way to determine how many people would be impacted if we were to add these medicines to particularly these 18, to the PBS?
20: I'm sure someone could add those numbers up. There are literally thousands of people who are missing out on new medicines today.
8: So the argument that it might only just be a handful of people wouldn't wash?
20: Not when it's covering so many diseases across so many, you know, age groups and different parts of our community.
8: Certainly, it's one of those things you've got to shake your head at. Liz, I really appreciate your time this morning.
20: No worries. Thanks very much, Stephen.
8: Liz DeSoma is the CEO of Medicines Australia. It's extraordinary, isn't it? 6255 1206. Give us a call.
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8: Coming up after the break, we're going to talk cost of living pressures. We'll also catch up with the federal member for Bean, David Smith, after 8 o'clock. Deirdre Tindale is going to join us live from Canada. Some interesting things happening in Canada at the moment, particularly as far as their relationship with the United States goes. And I'm going to catch up with former Speaker of the House, Bronwyn Bishop. There was an article in the Canberra Times this week interviewing Milton Dick, the current Speaker. And I want to talk about the effectiveness of question time these days. As you know, I've said that Senate estimates is far more valuable than question time. Bronwyn Bishop has the unique position of having once been a senator, but also having been the Speaker of the House. So we'll talk to her after 8 o'clock. It's 27 and a half past seven.
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0: It's minus 2 degrees in Canberra, but feels like minus 5. Morning frost and partly cloudy today, going for a top of 15. From the Capital Radio Newsroom, good morning. I'm Tia Priest-Willamott. The US State Department has issued a worldwide alert for its citizens, warning there is a potential for unforeseen escalation in its war with Iran. Australians have also been urged to reconsider the need for overseas travel as tensions escalate. Analysts now fear that global oil prices could push higher if the Strait of Hormuz remains shut. During a fiery exchange with a reporter, President Trump has defended his administration's military strategy.
25: Is the plan to just keep bombing until they give up?
26: Why, do you know something that I don't know?
25: Well, they continue to attack our allies and
26: you don't know
25: Americans.
26: What the dialogue is behind the scenes, that they want to meet desperately to try and end it because they're getting decimated. You don't know anything.
0: Multiple road users have come to ACT police attention in the last week, with licences suspended, charges laid, fines applied and vehicles seized. Authorities say there's been a series of drivers caught speeding more than 40 k's over the limit. ACT Senior Constable Ben Sims says speeding kills.
27: You can drastically change the course of someone's life or their family's lives, and police are tired of going to speak to families to tell them one of their loved ones is dead.
0: 9 people have died on ACT roads so far this year. Public sector workers will have their say on whether to accept the ACT government's latest wage offer. Members of the Community and Public Sector Union have been offered a 9% pay increase over 3 years, along with cost of living payments linked to inflation. Regional Secretary Maddie Northam says the offer is quite modest.
28: Unions had put in a claim for the 5% in the first year to try and make a bit of that catch up. And look, even that, given that CPI is now running at 4.4% or 4.1%, it shows that it would only been a modest increase.
0: And a new report suggests Canberra's nightlife is thriving, with nearly 30% more venues operating than before the COVID-19 pandemic. The Ingenium Research Report found the ACT contradicts the national trend, avoiding the decline in hospitality venues seen across much of Australia over the past year. Chris Gatfield, Australian Hotels Association General Manager, says there are both positives and negatives from the report.
29: 30% more venues in Canberra since before COVID, so that's a good news story. But as the jobs and the
5: the dollars haven't grown anywhere near as fast, that's more venues chasing a pie that isn't growing at the same rate. So when those numbers outrun revenue, something has to give. And what we're seeing is tighter margins, more competition for the same customers, and venues having to pull back on staff hours just to make the numbers work.
6: The latest finance report.
0: The Dow Jones is up 385 points this morning at 52,224. Gold is selling at $4,078 an ounce, and one Australian dollar is buying 69.98 US cents.
6: Sports update.
0: The Giants are vowing to overcome their hot and cold form in Saturday's AFL Sydney Derby against the Swans. Speaking on Sports Today, Connor Iden says their old rivals can expect a physical battle.
7: They'll be coming after us again, but you know we'll be going after them as well. It's always pretty heavy in the contest. There's a bit of lip out there and a really physical battle.
0: And tonight, McKellar Park plays host to round 32 of the Australia Cup, seeing an A-League powerhouse in the nation's capital. Tigers FC will play the Western Sydney Wanderers for a spot in the round of 16. Tigers coach Ali Effie says it'll be a good contest.
9: Our club is always competitive. We have been there in 2019-2021. And after 5 years break, we are on that stage, national stage again.
0: And that's the latest from the Capital Radio Newsroom.
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3: On the Federal Highway this morning, that's getting a good run. Both directions through Collector and towards the Capital, problem free. Into Gungahlin, utility works affecting Gundaroo Drive, westbound between Horsburgh Drive and Palin Street. A reminder to cyclists and pedestrians in Pielago, path closures are now in place adjacent to the Majura Parkway from Fairbairn Avenue for maintenance works affecting traffic there until 5 p.m. today. The Barton Highway, a steady run up into Yass with all day roadworks up there. That's got 60 km reduced speeds either side of the highway near Folder Avenue. 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Hurry, don't miss out, only at Freedom. And if you see anything on the roads, call 1300 545 082.
2: 2CC weather. Alexander Watson Insulation. Canberra's cold. Your house doesn't have to be.
0: Partly cloudy today and a top of 15 degrees. Partly cloudy again tomorrow and 13. Morning frost, then sunny conditions and a top of 12 on Friday. Then 14 and another frost before a partly cloudy day on Saturday. Right now, it's minus 2 in Casey, minus 2 in Hughes and minus 2 degrees in Fadden.
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8: 23 minutes to 8 o'clock. We know that Australians continue to face significant cost of living pressures. Household spending has become quite volatile following the fuel price shock linked to the US Israel-Iran conflict this year. Now that that is ramping up again. Spending has fluctuated in recent months due to the changes in fuel prices and other temporary figures or temporary measures. But a report by Prescient Squared has shown that there's now a long-term, I guess, shift in the way we spend. And they're describing it as now Australia being a... And I've been talking about a tale of two cities, and we talked about this a little bit earlier this morning when it comes to investors and first home buyers. This report now describes two separate economies. To talk to us about this, we're joined by the founder and partner of Prescient Squared, Chris Petzold. G'day, Chris.
1: Hey, morning, Stephen.
8: This is the frightening thing about this, is it's one thing to say, okay, this is a temporary glitch, but it's not anymore, is it?
1: No, I don't think it's a temporary glitch. It's in the end, the third step in an evolution of incidents which happened from GFC and COVID and now the cost of living crisis and the Middle East crisis. Every time something gets eroded and is there to stay, and that's, I think, another step in this downward ladder we unfortunately experience.
8: So I guess the question here is, is there a demographic divide? Are we seeing certain parts of the economy? I imagine those with that don't have mortgages and aren't, are the beneficiaries of higher interest rates are probably doing well, but the vast majority of the economy, not so much.
1: Yes, you're exactly right. What we've seen is that while the overall spending in May, and the June figures are not yet out from the ABS, has slightly increased, it's going backwards for people below 40, and it's up 14% by people above 65. It's not so surprising if you see that 80% of retired people in Australia own a house, mostly outright, or that about 20% of the population are the so-called baby boomers, but they hold more than 50% of the wealth in the country. So there's a group of people who have done very well and deserve a great retirement.
8: Yeah.
1: And they have a different meaning on spending than some people who are still in the grind of it.
8: Chris, one of the things that I've always questioned when we see, particularly in a tight economy and we see consumer spending increasing, I always argue that, well, if you've got rampant inflation, consumer spending has to increase whether you like it or not. So is it an adequate indicator these days?
1: Again, it's a bit of a two-speed economy. If you see that rent, for example, went up more than 20% over the past years, the household spending of renters cannot increase at the same time if they spend so much money on rent. So in other categories, that will go backwards because definitely salaries and wages have not gone up at the same rate.
8: But that's my point. You've still got to keep a roof over your head, whether you like it or not. So you've got to pay the rent increase. You've still got to put petrol in your car so that you can get to work. So you can't avoid that. And you've still got to feed yourself. So, whilst you can make sort of tweaks here and there on, change your diet and cut back on things, you've still got to spend money. So, it's the necessities. When we talk about interest rate rises, they're generally designed to curb discretionary spending. I don't know that there's any discretion left.
1: Only in very small pockets. If you think how people react to in situations like this, it's four different steps. Some of the spend has to be cut because it was fully discretionary. And you can even now see things like the morning coffee, which is a holy ritual for most people. Even there, the spending goes back. Substituting, that's a trend we've seen already since GFC and COVID. In Australia, almost 40% of grocery sales are now private label. Delaying, unless you need really a big ticket item, you're definitely not going to spend. I think electric cars is the only exception, but that wasn't driven by the willingness to spend. It was more by the situation about the fuel prices. And then some of the things are still protection. So health and education spending seem to keep up very well. And in certain segments, like, again, the retirees, travel and some hospitality spendings are still in the positive as well. So it's a very mixed bag, but it's not just as simple to say spending is collapsing. People are more auditing what is valuable to them and redirect spending more wisely, which can also be a beneficial learning experience.
8: Well, that's right. I guess there's a level of discipline that comes out of that. But it doesn't make it any easier to deal with. Chris, I really appreciate your insights. Thanks for joining us this morning.
1: Thanks, Stephen.
8: That's Chris Petzold, the founder and partner of Prescient Squared. 6255-1206 is the number.
4: 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Sports Shorts.
8: In the NRL, Ivan Cleary has stuck solid with his 19-man squad, which went down to the Broncos for tomorrow night's clash with the Eels in Parramatta. The Water Polo World Cup finals kick off in Sydney today. Our women's side, the Stingers, begin their campaign tonight against Italy, featuring 11 players who won silver at the Paris Olympics. And Sydney FC has opened its season with a 5-1 win over Bayswater City in Perth to move into the round of 16 at the Australian Cup in football. Thiago Quintal scored a hat-trick. And, of course, the Canberra Tigers take on the Western Sydney Wanderers tonight at McKellar Park here in Canberra. It is 17 minutes to 8.
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14: Spain, they are World Cup champions for a second time after winning the final 1-0 over defending champions Argentina in New Jersey. Spain were just too good. Even Lionel Messi couldn't find a way through that Spanish wall.
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1: The US State Department has issued a worldwide alert for its citizens, warning there is a potential for unforeseen escalation in its war with Iran. Public sector workers will have their say on whether to accept the ACT government's latest wage offer. And a new report suggests Canberra's nightlife is thriving, with nearly 30% more venues operating than before the COVID-19 pandemic. And in sport, tonight Mackellar Park plays host to round of 32 of the Australia Cup, seeing an A-League powerhouse in the nation's capital.
0: Whatever you're doing, wherever you're going, you can rely on RedSpot, the Aussie car rental company. 2CC traffic.
2: 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Into Canberra Central, getting busy for Barry Drive, Marcus Clark Street. Building all around the City Hill now. Summing up, Parksway inbound, approaching Anzac Parade through to Reid. Commonwealth Avenue, expect outbound delays today with bridge renewal works underway as only one lane open each way over the bridge. Travel time looking good from Eagle Hawk through to Collector northbound via the Federal Highway will take you 26 minutes. A reminder, alpine conditions in the Snowy Mountains. Chains must be carried in the Kosciuszko National Park throughout winter. The census is coming this August. You'll get instructions soon on what to do. In the census, every answer matters, authorised by the Australian Bureau of Statistics, Canberra. If you see anything on the roads, call 1300 545 082.
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8: It's 12 minutes to 8 o'clock. Plans are underway for the Australian Military Training Memorial, a new national memorial on Anzac Parade here in Canberra, to honour Australian Defence Force personnel who have died during training or in other non-operational circumstances while serving Australia. The NCA has approved Block 2, Section 60 as the proposed site. And this is an important one and something that I guess has been highlighted in recent times. And as you know, Joel Fitzgibbon, the former Defence Minister, is a friend of mine, and his son Jack passed away in a training exercise while he was undertaking parachute training with the Special Air Services Regiment. We saw another soldier earlier this year pass away under similar circumstances. Well, when I say similar circumstances, it was a parachuting accident. The circumstances were different, but a very experienced soldier, a Warrant Officer Class 2, 50 years old, somebody with a lot of experience. So it just goes to highlight that it's not just active service, for lack of a better way of putting it, or frontline service that is dangerous when it comes to the military, training can be as well. Defence records have shown 7 training-related fatalities between 2021-22 and 24-25. So that doesn't even include that one that I talked about earlier this year. To talk to us about this, Rod Henderson is the Chief Executive Officer of the Australian Peacekeeper and Peacekeeper Veterans Association. Rod, good morning.
9: Good morning, Stephen. Thanks for having me on.
8: It is one of those things, isn't it? I mean, you know, we know that if you're in a war zone or a front forward combat position, yes, you're in danger. But every time you train for war, because yeah, that's the old saying, is that we train in peace for war, you're under the same sort of pressures, really.
9: Well, absolutely. It's in fact one of the things I've picked up from my time in the military over 20 years is we always like to say train hard, and therefore you will fight easy. And so the fidelity of our training is only going to get more and more as we go along, and we can see that with how many people have passed away. Over the last many decades of people that have lost their lives whilst training.
8: Well, and the number is not insignificant. I mean, we talk about those seven training-related fatalities in the last 5 years or so, but over the last decade, 103 non-operational deaths, and those can be anything from illness to misadventure, which I know is a word that the military likes to throw around that the general public probably don't understand. But the other issue we need to talk here is the number of our defence personnel who take their own lives and not after being deployed.
9: Yeah, that's right. That's certainly one area that needs to be addressed. And to a degree is currently addressed at the Australian War Memorial. So the whole idea about this training deaths memorial actually came about after my time in the military when I moved into work at the Australian War Memorial as a volunteer there, particularly doing taking public through the galleries as a tour guide, and realised that there was a space there that I thought on a commemorative level we don't recognise these deaths in training. But back more to your point about the suicide, though, there is an area there now. It's called Every Drop Shit and Anguish. It's in the Western courtyard out there. It's a sculpture by Alex Seaton, which does capture suicides and is there for reflection for the families. However, this training memorial will capture obviously also that as well.
8: Yeah.
9: But it is there for primarily deaths that occurred as a result of training for, you know, training for war.
8: But in fairness, I mean, when we talk about what the great work that the Australian War Memorial does, that doesn't stop us from having other memorials here in Canberra for specific campaigns, et cetera. We've got the Vietnam Memorial. We've got, you know, various other memorials up and down Anzac Parade. So it's a no-brainer that we address this.
9: Yeah, that's right. The Australian War Memorial does a fantastic job in all different areas up there on the hill. As you said, they recognise service and sacrifice right from the colonial wars through to the modern day conflicts, and we certainly see those reflected up and down Anzac Parade there. We hope to see this memorial on Anzac Parade in the next 4 to 5 years. Doing the exact same thing as a nationally significant monument to recognise the sacrifices of those people that have lost their lives while training for Australia's Defence Force.
8: Rod, what's the process here? Because, I mean, the cost that you've expected here, I mean, is a pittance in real money. I mean, less than $10 million to acknowledge those that have lost their lives in service of the country. But you say 4 to 5 years. What happens now?
9: The process, as it turns out, is quite a long one. It's the chair of the committee is the Prime Minister, as well as the Governor General sits on the chair who approves the monuments that are on Anzac Parade. So it is going to take some time. The first steps we've stepped off on those, so far as we have approval from some very eminent Australians like Sir Peter Cosgrove. We also have the heads of all the major ex-service organisations on board and have lent their support. We have General Hurley on board. We also have Sir Angus Houston as our patron. But the next step after that was actually to get approval, a placeholder position for that area you were talking about. And that area is actually on the eastern side, right up near the War Memorial, one of the two free areas there that are on Anzac Parade, a lot of your listeners might be familiar with. So we've got that secured. We've spoken to a lot of politicians, mate, eminent Australians, and they were all really interested in throwing their support behind this. But we're now at the point where we require seed funding. And unfortunately, as yet, with the government, they haven't provided it, and they tell us that they like to see private investment first. So that's liberating in a way. That means that we can now go out to the Australian public and appeal to get this going, you know, through a grassroots movement of of Australian public, mums, dads, veterans, seed funding this, getting it going for an important consultation piece, which is the next part we need to step off on.
8: Rod, I don't see you having a problem getting public support for this, but I mean, I got to say, when we're talking $6 to $8 million, you know, a stroke of the pen from the government could cover this for you.
9: Well, man, I could talk about all day how frustrating that is, and how we see money spent in various ways from the politicians up there on the hill in Canberra. But I'm focused now on starting the fundraising and not letting that eat away at me. I suspect that will come from the government later, as a lot of the funding has come from the government for those monuments on Anzac Parade. And look, what's worth pointing out at this stage too, Steve, is that getting funding from the government, in particular through maybe Minister Keogh there with DVO, that doesn't mean that veterans are going to miss out on other services whatsoever.
8: No, of course.
9: So that needs to be pointed out here too. But look, realistically, the millions that is likely to come from government towards midway, towards the end as well of this project, that will be great, but it's really this initial sort of $50,000 that we need to seed fund this, to get the consultation piece going with design, artists and architects, to then get it approved, which is the most important money, I think, that this memorial will need.
8: All right, so Rod, how do we contribute if we want to?
9: Well, you can, if you come across to the Peacekeeper website, that's the association that I run as the CEO. We're an all volunteer, non-remunerated charity. There's none of us getting huge fat CEO salaries. It's a great title, but we don't get paid a lot there. We do it as volunteers for the veteran community, and it's on there that you can donate. So the address for that is www.peacekeepers.asn.au, and you can have a look in there. We have a number of projects running for the veteran community. A number of those are for Peacekeeper-centric ones. However, this memorial is on our website, and you can donate direct there. And it's absolutely, Steve, it's one of those things, mate, every single dollar will count and add up here. And that money will only be spent solely on this project, and will be used to get that project up and going.
8: Well, Rod, we'll put some details up on our Facebook page of that. We'll put the website address up there and let people know how they can donate. Peacekeepers.asn.com.au. Rod, great work and good to talk to you.
9: Thanks, Steve. Thanks for your help. And it's great to get this out there and to get it going. I look forward to seeing how this is going to develop over the next few years.
8: Good on you, mate. Good to talk to you. Rod Henderson, Chief Executive Officer of the Australian Peacekeeper and Peacespeaker Veterans Association. We'll put those details up very, very shortly. It is 8:02 here on 2CC Breakfast, 6255-1206.
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3: It's minus 1 degree in Canberra, but feels like minus 5. Morning frost and partly cloudy today, going for a top of 15. From the Capital Radio Newsroom, good morning. I'm Tia Priest-Willamott. One Nation MP Barnaby Joyce says he is incredibly sorry for his verbal outburst towards his dog during an interview. When answering questions about party leader Pauline Hanson, Mr. Joyce yelled, "Sit down," at his staffy border collie Cross. Speaking with Today, Mr. Joyce says his dog Stella had been interrupting him during the live broadcast.
4: "And I'm not on the balls of my toes. I'm not playing the good shots. So I'm getting a little bit angry, then I'm getting really angry, and then verbally assaulted the dog."
3: Fresh questions are being raised about the ACT government's AI mobile phone detection cameras after another driver challenged an infringement. A 66-year-old woman who says she doesn't own a smartphone was fined despite the camera image appearing to show both hands on the steering wheel. Hugo law firm partner Tom Taylor says the process needs to be closely examined.
5: "We know that artificial intelligence is a powerful tool for the doing of things, but the danger is relying on it for the decision making, the critical decision making that needs to be left to humans."
3: An independent MLA is calling for higher standards across the ACT's childcare sector following the closure of a centre in Higgins. Regulators shut the facility after determining a child remained at immediate risk following a serious medical incident. Tom Emerson says the provider should face close scrutiny.
6: "I really welcome the action being taken by the regulators. It's firm action to suspend a centre from operating and saying, look, it is unsafe. It puts parents out, but having these sorts of things happen to your children puts parents out even more. But I think we should also be asking what happens to the providers, these major corporate providers where there are repeated breaches."
3: And Canberra's public transport is celebrating 100 years. As part of the celebrations, an old diesel bus from the 40s has been brought out of storage, as well as an electric bus dressed up to look like it. Transport Canberra Executive Branch Manager of Bus Operations Ian McGlynn says it's an eye-catcher.
7: "So it's a really nice-looking old bus, and the new electric bus, which has been wrapped to look like it, will actually be a good eye-catcher around town and get people talking around their fondest memories of public transport, especially if you've grown up here."
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3: 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It's $1.83 at the 7-Eleven in Fishwick, and it's $1.89 at the Ampol in Caldwell.
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3: The Dow Jones is up 385 points this morning at 52,224. Gold is selling at $4,076 an ounce, and one Australian dollar is buying 70.00 US cents.
2: Sports update.
3: The team is in for the Canberra Raiders' home clash against the West Tigers on Saturday afternoon. Zach Hosking has been named to start in the second row this week after Hudson Young was ruled out for the remainder of the season with an Achilles injury. Owen Paddy's also missing the game due to a one-match suspension, bringing Tom Starling to the starting side as well as Morgan Smithies. Jaden Brayley is on the bench, Matty Nicholson on the extended bench, and Sebastian Chris is in the extended squad. And the Rabbitohs will be under strength in Friday night's battle with the Storm at Accor Stadium. Skipper Cam Murray is out with a calf issue, Talis Duncan with a hamstring. And that's the latest from the Capital Radio Newsroom.
9: 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Quality that you can really afford. 2CC Traffic.
10: We've got some pretty thick fog, but no major incidents to report across the capital. Travelling on the Tuggeranong Parkway out of Weston, that's moving quite nicely onto the Caswell Drive through to Aranda. Around the State Circle, it's building past the Canberra Hospital for Hindmarsh and Yamba.

0: Your drivable directions. Canberra Central starting to stack up. Barry Drive, Marcus Clark Street and building now all around the City Hill. It's slowing for Parksway inbound, approaching Anzac Parade through to Reid, getting very busy. Oz Alert, Australia's new emergency messaging system, will send a test alert to compatible mobile devices around 2 p.m. on Monday, 27 July. If you receive one, you don't need to do anything as it's just a test authorised by the Australian Government to Canberra.
1: 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Alexander Watson Insulation. Canberra's cold. Your house doesn't have to be.
2: Partly cloudy today and a top of 15 degrees. Partly cloudy again tomorrow and 13. Morning frost, then sunny conditions and a top of 12 on Friday. Then 14 and another frost before a partly cloudy day on Saturday. Right now, it's minus 1 in Nichols, minus 1 in Parkes and minus 1 degree in Greenway.
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7: It's 8:07 on this Wednesday, the 22nd of July. Good to be with you this morning. 6255 1206 is the number if you want to join us or get us via text on 0488 266 266. Now, I talked about this at the time, the death of Kumanjai Little Baby, the little Aboriginal girl who was abducted and then found murdered in the Northern Territory. Well, an independent interim report has revealed that the Northern Territory Department of Children and Families failed 5-year-old Kumanjai Little Baby by placing sole child protection responsibility on her mother, who was escaping severe domestic violence. Now, the department employed a mother-blaming approach, expecting a victim of abuse to guarantee child safety without adequate state support. The timeline of this shows a history of missed warnings where escalating repeated safety notifications were treated as isolated incidents rather than a cumulative pattern of harm. Investigators found a lack of a domestic violence-informed risk assessment framework preventing workers from accurately gauging the severe mounting danger in Alice Springs. Now, it issued 7 urgent recommendations to overhaul the operational model, emphasising a shift from victim blaming to holding violent perpetrators accountable. Now, key demands include implementing trauma-informed tools and providing immediate practical resources for mothers to escape abusive environments. Now, the death of this poor little girl sparked wide outrage, as you can imagine, forcing the Northern Territory government to pledge the implementation of all 7 of these recommendations. And while the report couldn't definitively link the service failures to the child's abduction, advocates are demanding long-term structural reform and address funding shortages. Well, I think making that direct link is pretty easy, isn't it? When you think that the poor mother of this child was trying to escape severe domestic violence and then the little girl winds up dead. We are failing our Indigenous population, and even more so since the failure of the Voice referendum, because it's almost as if the Albanese government has given up on Indigenous affairs, deciding that the voice to Parliament was their only shot in the locker. And that failed, so we're just going to give up now. When we know that the Voice to Parliament would have failed anyway. I mean, here in the ACT, we can prove that, because we've had an elected voice for decades now. and we have the worst outcomes for Indigenous Australians anywhere in the country. And we talk about what happens in the Northern Territory, but this is not an Alice Springs isolated incident or isolated situation. Now, I'm not one of these people that supports welcome to countries and all of these kind of things, and I don't believe that all Aboriginal people should be treated the same. You know, there are some that are very successful and can look after themselves. There are others that need intervention and need our help. But until we start treating all Australians the same, then we're going to keep failing our Indigenous population. Let's get talking, Canberra. 6255 1206. All right, time to talk I want to talk local issues with him. Raf Ciccone's still away on his junket in the United States, filling in the federal member for Bean, David Smith. G'day, Dave.
8: Good morning, Stephen. How are you?
7: Yeah, good, mate. He keeps sending me pictures of himself in front of various landmarks, etc. And I'm thinking, I don't need to know this rubbish.
8: I thought he might be here in Adelaide for the National Conference.
7: Oh, he might be back now. Yeah, that's probably right. Yeah, okay. Look, I want to talk about something that you've been involved with for quite some time. This is this fundraiser, the Men's Link Walk. How many years have you been doing this now?
8: This is year four for me, Stephen, and the fundraiser has been going for, this is year six now.
7: It's such an important word. Men's Link, it fills an important gap. And, you know, I suppose we talk more about men's health these days than we did, say, a decade ago, or certainly two or three decades ago. But there's still a long way to go. And I guess that's why this is so important.
8: It's so true. And the work that Men's Link does, Stephen, particularly focusing on young men and young boys, and often young boys and young men who don't have an active male role model in their family. So pairing them up with mentors, providing support through counselling programs, particularly when they may have just gone off track or just need support to stay on track. Men's Link do pretty extraordinary work right around Canberra.
7: The interesting thing about this for me is that it's such a simple solution, isn't it? Well, when I say solution, I guess that's probably not the right word, but it's such a simple step, but such a vital one.
8: Oh, definitely. It's and yet it's often overlooked, Stephen, and it's something where understanding, particularly boys in that sort of those early teen years can come under the wrong influences, just have particular challenges going on in their lives, and Men's Link fills a really important gap.
7: Yeah, so remind us when it's taking place, how far you're walking, and how we can support you.
8: Yeah, sure, Stephen. So it's happening in November. It's a 140-kilometre walk over 4 days. There's probably about 30 to 40 community leaders who are participating, and effectively 140 kilometres is a fair way. So we're starting to gear up now.
7: Righto.
8: Pretty much we're looking for support across a range of fundraisers or just personal donations. So if anyone logs on to menslink.com.au, you'll be able to get a link to the Men's Link Great Walk. And the great thing about this too, Stephen, is often by bringing together a whole group of leaders, and you would have seen this at the Vinnie's Sleepout events, it's actually an opportunity to open up conversations and think about, you know, different ways where we can work together, not necessarily through government funding, but actually coming together as a community to basically come up with solutions to some of our biggest challenges.
7: I think that's right. Now, you mentioned you're in Adelaide for the Labor Conference, the Federal Labor Conference. A fairly extraordinary intervention by the Israeli Embassy with their four-page statement yesterday talking about the draft platform. Now, you come from the sensible side of the Labor Party. What do you think is going to happen here with some of the the issues that the Israeli embassy's got with the platform, draft platform.
8: Yeah, look, it was a pretty extraordinary intervention, but typically with our national conferences, which happen every 3 years, there are areas of disagreement, if you like, aspects of foreign affairs often lead to pretty feisty debates. I'd be surprised if our national platform doesn't reflect just where pretty much the status quo is in foreign affairs. But we've got a whole series of caucus meetings today where we'll get the latest updates on where some of the more controversial issues are at and how we can actually get to sensible outcomes.
7: Well, I hope your mob, the Sensible Right, are back on the ascendancy after this conference. Now, tell us about this newly opened classroom at the Montessori School in Holder.
8: Yes, Stephen, I was over at Montessori in Holder, a small independent school with a 40-year history, and it was for the opening of new classrooms where, but again, pretty much the Commonwealth provided just short of $400,000 for the classrooms to be built and ensure that it's furnished. But actually, the majority of funding comes from the school community itself, and it will make a big difference in that school community's lives and the way they can impact on their students' journeys. And they're pretty ambitious. They've got some pretty ambitious plans to grow over the next 3 years, and obviously one of the things that we support is choice in education.
7: Dave, always good to talk to you, mate. While you're in Adelaide, if you get a chance, Parlamento, my favourite restaurant, just up the road from the State Parliament there, worth checking out.
8: I'll definitely have to drop in there, Stephen.
7: Good on you, mate. We'll talk soon.
8: Good recommendation. Excellent. See you, Stephen.
7: All the best. David Smith, the Federal Member for Bean. It is 17 minutes past 8.
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10: there are calls for the Housing Minister and ACT Government to act quickly to fix or replace broken heaters in public housing.
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11: The US military has confirmed its first troop deaths from direct Iranian fire since the opening days of the Middle East conflict.
1: When you need to know, Canberra's news leader is 2CC.
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2: One Nation MP Barnaby Joyce says he is incredibly sorry for his verbal outburst towards his dog during an interview. Fresh questions are being raised about the ACT government's AI mobile phone detection cameras after another driver challenged an infringement. And an independent MLA is calling for higher standards across the ACT's childcare sector following the closure of a centre in Higgins. And in sport, the team list is in for the Canberra Raiders' home clash against the West Tigers. Zach Hosking named to start in the second row this week after Hudson Young was ruled out with an Achilles injury.
1: Travelling for business? 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
0: Morning, I'm Brooke Sheen with the latest Canberra traffic. Queen Bee and travel timeouts to Bungendore via the King's Highway will take you 23 minutes this morning. Canberra Central, the usual hustle and bustle. Slumming Marcus, Clark Street, Barry Drive. Seeing congestion as well, both directions for Northbourne Avenue. Approaching MacArthur Avenue through Turner. It's stacked up Parks Way eastbound. Approaching Anzac Parade into Reed, that's very busy. Outbound delays building, both directions now. King's Avenue to Morshead Drive into Russell. Travel time from Eaglehawk through to Collector via the Federal Highway, taking 26 minutes. The census is coming this August. You'll get instructions soon on what to do. In the census, every answer matters, authorised by the Australian Bureau of Statistics, Canberra. If you see anything on the roads, call 1300 545082.
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7: It's 21 and a half past eight. Cooler with decreasing clouds. Breezy this afternoon with a high of 14 degrees. Cloudy and minus two at the moment, but feels like 1 degree. 6255 1206. 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
7: And joining us live from Edmonton in Alberta, the other side of Canada to where we normally talk to her from, is the Vice President of Crestview Strategy, Deirdre Tindar. Morning, Deirdre.
17: Morning, Stephen.
7: Now, an extraordinary situation at the moment. You're in Edmonton for the 2026 Pacific Northwest Economic Region Summit. So focusing on cross-border collaboration, you had the US Ambassador Pete Hoekstra there handing out bourbon to toast the relationship between the US and Canada. And then 5 minutes later, President Trump decides 50% tariffs on some Canadian goods. And I'm led to believe because smoke from the wildfires is crossing the border?
17: Well, you know, we should have expected something was coming when he said that he'd like the U.S. to host another World Cup, but to cut Canada and Mexico out of it next time as co-hosts. So maybe that was already an indication of how he was thinking about his friends to the north and his best trading partner. He did express being upset with us over wildfire smoke, yes. But on the day of the World Cup final, the sun came out. There were no air quality issues. The players were not impacted. And some will argue the right team won. I did not have a dog in that fight, so I'm not going to pronounce myself there. But what can I say at this point? Is it disappointing? Is it surprising? Probably not entirely that the president is using, you know, so-called Canadian discrimination with respect to alcoholic beverages, with respect to dairy proclamation and motor vehicles as justification for those additional tariffs of 50% on a significant number of Canadian goods, including hockey sticks. And this will come into effect as of August 19th.
7: Okay, hockey sticks. So, is there a big trade of hockey sticks across the border?
17: Well, the category...
7: Hello?
17: Everything from essential oils to...
7: Oh, okay.
17: Sorry, it's everything from essential oils to makeup, skincare, textiles, clothing, as I said, the hockey equipment, different vehicle pieces. So it really is a wide-ranging series of tariff implications here. And, of course, the Prime Minister was quick to get on the phone with President Trump, wanting to reassure Canadians, I suppose, that he was not just going to accept that this proclamation was issued and not want to get some kind of response.
7: Now, we should talk about these wildfires because now the criticism from President Trump is that Canada's not doing enough to fight them. And look, I'm happy to suggest that maybe you've got the same problem we have here in Australia where you have national parks and wildlife that don't want to do hazard reduction burns and ground clearing and those kind of things. But once the fires are going, is not the time to be talking about that stuff. You need to be doing whatever you can to fight them. And I imagine there's probably an international presence there helping to fight the fires, much like Canadians will come to Australia when we need your help.
17: Absolutely. And there was a meme circulating on social media about, you know, be like Bob. When your friends need help, don't criticize them. Send the help, offer to help. And it was talking about wildfires in particular. You're right. This has brought the debate about the need for prescribed burns and a more proactive approach to wildfire management back to the fore here in Canada. But as you say, now that we're kind of in the thick of it, literally, we're in the middle of wildfire season again here in Canada, the focus is absolutely on getting as many of those fires out as possible. And we are going to be probably relying on members of the international community, on our allies to help us do that. We saw this situation last year where some of the smoke, because guess what? Smoke doesn't stop at an imaginary border, at an imaginary line. It can cross over.
7: Yeah.
17: And so, yes, some of the smoke will blow south, right? Just like it also blows north, east, and west, depending on the winds. But that's not his justification, really. But what we know from the president is usually what he publicly says as a justification is often not at times his actual justification. And in the case of these tariffs, the biggest impact will probably be on U.S. consumers months before his midterms.
7: Yeah, and he's got other concerns on his hands too. So I'm going to say distraction here to try and win back some of his base over the Iran war. I guess we'll see
17: which
7: how it all plays out.
17: Which is now costing $37.5 billion.
7: Yeah, extraordinary, isn't it? And, unless he's willing to commit somewhere in the vicinity of 200,000 to 300,000 troops on the ground, it's not going to end anytime soon either. Deirdre, great to talk to you. Enjoy your time in the West, and we'll catch up again next week.
17: Sounds good. Thanks, Stephen.
7: Deirdre Tyndale, the Vice President of Crestview Strategy, back with us next week on the program. After the break, we're going to talk to former Speaker of the House, Bronwyn Bishop, about whether or not Question Time is still worthwhile. I say that Senate estimates is where the rubber hits the road. Bronwyn probably will have a different view, so we'll talk to her after the break. It's 27 and a half past eight.
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2: It's minus 1 degree in Canberra, but feels like minus 5. Morning frost and partly cloudy today, going for a top of 15. From the Capital Radio Newsroom, good morning. I'm Tia Priest-Willamott. One Nation MP Barnaby Joyce says he is incredibly sorry for his verbal outburst towards his dog during an interview. When answering questions about party leader Pauline Hanson, Mr. Joyce yelled, "Sit down," at his staffy Border Collie cross. Speaking with Today, Mr. Joyce says his dog Stella had been interrupting him during the live broadcast.
26: "And I'm not on the balls of my toes. I'm not playing the good shots. So I'm getting a little bit angry. Then I'm getting really angry. And then verbally assaulted the dog."
2: Fresh questions are being raised about the ACT government's AI mobile phone detection cameras after another driver challenged an infringement. A 66-year-old woman who says she doesn't own a smartphone was fined despite the camera image appearing to show both hands on the steering wheel. Hugo law firm partner Tom Taylor says the process needs to be closely examined.
27: "We know that artificial intelligence is a powerful tool for the doing of things, but the danger is relying on it for the decision making, the critical decision making that needs to be left to humans."
2: An independent MLA is calling for higher standards across the ACT's childcare sector following the closure of a centre in Higgins. Regulators shut the facility after determining a child remained at immediate risk following a serious medical incident. Tom Emerson says the provider should face close scrutiny.
28: "I really welcome the action being taken by the regulators. It's firm action to suspend a centre from operating and saying, look, it is unsafe. It puts parents out, but having these sorts of things happen to your children puts parents out even more. But I think we should also be asking what happens to the providers, these major corporate providers where there are repeated breaches."
2: And Canberra's public transport is celebrating 100 years. As part of the celebrations, an old diesel bus from the 40s has been brought out of storage, as well as an electric bus dressed up to look like it. Transport Canberra Executive Branch Manager of Bus Operations Ian McGlynn says it's an eye-catcher.
29: "So it's a really nice-looking old bus, and the new electric bus, which has been wrapped to look like it, will actually be a good eye catcher around town and get people talking around their fondest memories of public transport, especially if you've grown up here."
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2: 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It's $1.83 at the 7-Eleven in Fishwick, and it's $1.89 at the Ampol in Caldwell.
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2: The Dow Jones is up 385 points this morning at 52,224. Gold is selling at $4,076 US dollars an ounce, and one Australian dollar is buying 70.00 US cents.
25: Sports update.
2: The team is in for the Canberra Raiders home clash against the West Tigers on Saturday afternoon. Zach Hosking has been named to start in the second row this week after Hudson Young was ruled out for the remainder of the season with an Achilles injury. Owen Paddy's also missing the game due to a one-match suspension, bringing Tom Starling to the starting side as well as Morgan Smithies. Jaden Brayley is on the bench, Matty Nicholson on the extended bench, and Sebastian Chris is in the extended squad. And the Rabbitohs will be under strength in Friday night's battle with the Storm at Accor Stadium. Skipper Cam Murray is out with a calf issue, Talis Duncan with a hamstring. And that's the latest from the Capital Radio newsroom.
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1: Morning, I'm Brooke Shen with the latest Canberra traffic. A reminder, alpine conditions in the Snowy Mountains. Chains must be carried in the Kosciuszko National Park throughout winter. The Federal Highway moving really well both directions through to Collector towards the capital this morning. A reminder to cyclists and pedestrians travelling through Pialago this morning. Path closures are now in place adjacent to the Majura Parkway and Fairbank Avenue for maintenance works. That's affecting traffic until 5pm today. And the Barton Highway steady run up into Yass in both directions. Drop your batteries and cans to a return point for recycling that makes sense. Search ACT CDS to find your nearest return point. That's ACT CDS. And if you see anything on the roads, call 1300 545082.
0: 2CC weather. Alexander Watson Insulation. Canberra's cold. Your house doesn't have to be.
2: Partly cloudy today and a top of 15 degrees. Partly cloudy again tomorrow and 13. Morning frost, then sunny conditions and a top of 12 on Friday. Then 14 and another frost before a partly cloudy day on Saturday. Right now, it's minus one in Nichols, minus one in Parkes and minus 1 degree in Greenway.
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3: This is Budgie Baker. Expected change in the weather has moved in, looking a little bit damp for a while before we see some snow, hopefully. Strong winds may affect the lift today as well, so just make sure you do check before you head on out. Selwyn, new chum chair. Wes is a wonderful carpet, should be spinning today. Charlotte Pass, cozy triple chair to the top. Some nice groom runs still, and we'll just see what the wind does with that. Basin Palmer and Pulpit T-Bar will open. First timers can ride the cozy carpet for all their fun. Perisher, depending on the wind, lift should open across three resort areas. Mount P6, Air T-Bar will be pretty nice, weather permitting. Centre Valley, Front Valley might be a bit more protected. Plus, there'll be some lifts in Blue Cow and Smiggins, but no lifts in Guthaga today. Threadbow, wind is probably going to affect the lifts there as well, especially up high. Basin and Carrolls in particular. Anton's should be popular for the better skiers in Borders, along with Cruiser, so there'll be plenty up on Merritts and those long runs of High Noon and the Super Trail. And Friday, Frat, well, that'll be okay for the first timers and the kids. Hoping to see some snow fall out of this weather, so dress for the conditions and make the most of it. And you can ski, play and save at Selwyn Snow Resort, most affordable snow resort in New South Wales.
2: Now it's back to Canberra's best breakfast with Stephen Senatiempo on 2CC.
4: It's 21 and a half minutes to nine. I said this a number of times during the last sitting period, is that Senate estimates is of far more value than question time when it comes to forensic interrogation of not only the government but also senior bureaucrats. And I've often argued that question time has become quite farcical simply because the nature of the questions doesn't actually add any value to the Australian people. You'll get a government MP will stand up and say, my question is of the Prime Minister. Prime Minister, tell me why are you the best Prime Minister we've ever had? And then you'll get a question from the Leader of the Opposition saying, my question's for the Prime Minister. Prime Minister, why are you the worst Prime Minister we've ever had? And you think, well, what does that actually achieve? Somebody that has a unique perspective on this is the former Speaker of the House, Bronwyn Bishop, because she also spent some time in the Senate in the earlier part of her federal parliamentary career. But it was kind of got me thinking. There was an article in the Canberra Times this week where Milton Dick, the current speaker, was asked about the nature and operation of question time. And it was largely looking at, I guess, the nastiness that has crept in. Now, I think we've all become a bit sensitive. When you think about some of the great parliamentary performers, particularly people like Paul Keating and Peter Costello, well, it was fairly robust and fairly pointed. But now we've become so sensitive, then, you know, the odd errant word here is deemed unparliamentary. Bronwyn Bishop is on the line with us. Bronwyn, good morning.
5: Good morning, Stephen.
4: Now, you've spent some time in the Senate. Senate estimates is a lot more forensic. Is it time to do away with question time and just focus more on estimates?
5: Well, no, it's not. But I must say I have very fond memories of estimates because I really did change it somewhat by being more forensic about the sort of questioning and that I was asking, and I'm pleased to say that has continued. But when I went into the House, it is a more robust chamber. And I guess you have to realise that once upon a time, fights used to be fisticuffs or swords and pistols, and the question time has taken over that role between the two parties. And for that reason, the width of the table between those two parties or between government and opposition, I'm reliably told, is two sabre widths.
4: Yeah, I thought so it was two and a half sabre lengths, so they couldn't reach each other. But, yeah, that's right. But my question is, I mean, when you look at question time today, what is the point of it? Because it's not like we're getting any invitation. You know, even if the opposition asks pointed questions, they're not going to get relevant answers.
5: Yeah, well, look, there's many parts to it. I mean, the government uses it to get information out and the opposition uses it to challenge. Now, I am a bit disappointed when I watch the opposition that there aren't more people from the back bench or even the front bench who are leaping to their feet to intervene with points of order other than the manager of opposition business, because that makes it a far more robust place. If you just sit there and let the manager do all the business and just do it with regard to relevance, well, you're not probing as deeply as you can. And standing orders do give you opportunities to probe more deeply. The government has a few head kickers around it that enables the government to rebut the sort of questioning that come their way. So it's a question of how the individual performers are. Now, John Howard was lucky. He had Peter Reith and Peter Costello and then Tony Abbott, all of which were doing the hard yards for the Prime Minister, so he could be the nicer guy. But it's a difficult job for the Speaker, because you have to maintain the ability for speakers to be heard. And that's why you have to keep order.
4: Okay, so is it time for maybe an overhaul of standing orders then? Because, I mean, we see questions of relevance, for instance, and occasionally, and I think the problem we had, particularly under Susan Lee's leadership, was the manager of opposition business was absolutely hopeless at his game. It's slightly better these days, but you really need the whip and the manager of opposition business need to be in lockstep to try and maintain some semblance of attack against the government, because ultimately it's all well and good for the government to get information out there, but that's going to be propagandised to a certain extent. Regardless of who's in power, Question Time needs to be about the opposition holding the government to account.
5: Well, yes, but I'm really overhearing that expression, holding the government to account. I want to hear, and I'm speaking as a former president of the Liberal Party rather than Speaker of the House, I would like to see the opposition putting forward their points of view as to what they're going to do.
4: Yes.
5: And you can do that in your questioning. So it really is up to the individuals who are elected to do the work. So I must say, when I was Speaker, that the opposition was very well organised. They had about 10 people who were regular interveners. Mm. Many of those got thrown out again and again and again. Some of them like to leave early on a Thursday so they can get the plane. But it is important to, I think, use the practice, which is 1,000 pages of very useful information for the opposition to be using, as well as the Speaker, of course, uses. The standing orders provide all sorts of things you can do. So it's a question of using your innovation to make it more interesting. Now, the people do like to watch. The audience for Question Time is really something that a lot of people, anywhere from 100,000 or sometimes anything up to 1 million people will watch. And it also has an international audience.
4: See, I always thought it was just tragics like me that watched it.
5: No. I used to get comments from people in Malaysia, from Papua New Guinea, from South America, who would watch. And so it is an important part of our parliamentary process. It began in England in about the 18th, 19th century. It developed. And when our parliament was formed, we took the way in which Westminster worked. We have changed it in quite a few ways. And I call it the Osminster system, because we put our print on it. And the standing orders were originally the same standing orders as used in Westminster, but now, of course, we have our own. But I think for it to become the robust chamber that it needs to be, you need to see firepower from both sides.
4: Yeah, I think that's probably right. So, which leads me to my next question, because you, during your parliamentary career, served during some of the dark days that the Liberal Party experienced during those Hawke Keating years. How do you compare today to that? And I guess that kind of leads into the size of the majority. Does that make a lot of difference to how the opposition performs?
5: Well, it can, because you're deprived of talent that might otherwise have been elected. But it puts a great stress on those who are elected to lift their game, to make sure that they're playing their role and getting stuck into the government in a very forceful way. I think, you know, if you watch morning television, the government puts out its usual head kickers who just propagandise. Well, they lie, to be honest, as I have watched this morning. But if you want to see the opposition putting its case, it's going to have to forcefully do the sorts of things that Tony Abbott did. He was a very, very, very, very successful opposition leader and unfortunately cut short as Prime Minister because he's a very able man.
4: Bronwyn, what do you think the future? A lot of people use the term existential crisis when it comes to the coalition at the moment. What's your view on the, well, I mean, currently, obviously, it's in a bad way, but do you see it, is it moving in the right direction in your view?
5: Well, I think the tax policies that Angus Taylor has put forth are very good policies. What I see is that One Nation is a real factor. And I think the electorate is coming to the conclusion almost we don't care who wins as long as it's not Labor. And I've used the expression that the Liberal Party needs an accommodation, not a coalition, of an accommodation with One Nation. And I've reminded people that prior to 1980 in New South Wales, we used to run very successful three-cornered contests with the National Party. And that enabled people who would otherwise not vote for the Conservative side to be brought in because they preferred one party to another. And by a tight exchange of preferences, they would win the seat. Now, well, Rand put a stop to that with optional preferential, and we stopped running those sorts of contests. But I'm saying that three-cornered contests can be a very useful tool.
4: Yeah, it's look, we certainly live in different times. You know, it's funny, you mentioned when you were president of the Liberal Party, I remember those days. Does that make me old?
5: I don't think so. It just makes me wise.
4: Bronwyn, great to talk to you. We'll have to catch up soon.
5: I look forward to that, Stephen.
4: All the best. Bronwyn Bishop, the former Speaker of the House. It is 11 minutes to 9 o'clock.
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9: One Nation MP Barnaby Joyce says he is incredibly sorry for his verbal outburst towards his dog during an interview. Fresh questions are being raised about the ACT government's AI mobile phone detection cameras after another driver challenged an infringement. And an independent MLA is calling for higher standards across the ACT's childcare sector following the closure of a centre in Higgins. And in sport, the team list is in for the Canberra Raiders' home clash against the West Tigers. Zach Hosking named to start in the second row this week after Hudson Young was ruled out with an Achilles injury.
2: Transtate Tyres for Pirelli Tyres. 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
10: Coming out of Aranda, Caswell Drive is slowing up southbound to the Glenlock Interchange. Stacked up a Parks Way, that's slowing inbound to Anzac Road through to Reid. It's very busy now. Barry Drive, Marcus Clark Street, a building around the City Hill for Canberra Central as usual. The Federal Highway, though, that's moving really well both directions through Collector and towards the capital this morning. And a reminder, alpine conditions are now in effect for the Snowy Mountains. Chains must be carried in the Kosciuszko National Park throughout winter. 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

0: is 6 minutes to 9 o'clock. 6255 1206 is the number. Let's have a last look at sport before we finish.
1: On 2CC Breakfast with Stephen Sinatiempo. Sport Shorts.
0: Well, the Rabbitohs will be under strength in Friday night's NRL battle with the Storm at Accor Stadium. Skipper Cam Murray is out with a calf issue. Talas Duncan is out with a hamstring injury. Tim Zhu and Errol Spence Jr. have come face-to-face for the first time ahead of Sunday's bout at Afterpay Arena. And golf has taken another hit to its long-term survival, losing its feeder tour. The Asian Tour has signed a deal to be brought into line with the European and PGA Tour. Bruce from Monash says, what does this David Smith bloke do, Stephen? I've never heard of him before. Bruce in Monash. Bruce, he's your local member. He's the federal member for Bean. There you go. So, look, he's a good bloke, though. He's one of the sensible members of the Labor right. Yeah, he probably does need to be a little bit more visible, though. There's no two ways about that. Weather-wise, we're expecting a cooler with good day with decreasing clouds, breezy this afternoon with a high of 14 degrees. It is cloudy and minus one, but feels like minus two right at the moment with 7 kilometre-hour northwesterly winds, wind gusts about the same and poor air quality. Tomorrow, turning sunny and breezy and 12 degrees, sunshine at 11 on Friday. So looking like a reasonable sort of week. All right, let's have a look at some famous birthdays before we finish.

0: Bobby Sherman was born in Santa Monica, California on this day in 1943. Died aged 81 back in 2025. The American singer whose biggest hit in Australia was this one. Rick Davies, born in Wiltshire, England in 1944. He died aged 81 in 2025. The vocalist and keyboard player was Supertramp. Danny Glover is 80, the American actor who starred alongside Mel Gibson in the Lethal Weapon films. Who could forget this scene?
1: Diplomatic immunity.
2: Just been revoked.
0: I'm too old for this. No, I can't say it, can I? Don Henley, 79, drummer vocalist with the Eagles, but also had a fairly extensive solo career. American actor Willem Dafoe is 71. Of course, he was in Platoon, famous for the greatest line in movie history. Yeah, that's it. And that's all we've got time for today. We will be back to do it all again tomorrow from 5:30 in the morning. If you want to get in touch with us overnight, head to 2cc.net.au and click on the feedback icon. Stick around now, though. Mark Levy's in next for the morning show. But until we come back in the wee small hours of tomorrow morning, don't do anything I wouldn't do. Don't be a muppet. Don't speed on the roads. And don't stop believing.

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1: It's 0 degrees in Canberra, but feels like minus three. Morning frost and partly cloudy today, going for a top of 15. From the Capital Radio Newsroom, good morning. I'm Tia Priest-Willamott. A new report shows female health is declining across a number of key measures, driven by a rise in skipped medical care. The latest Women's Health Index reveals just one in four women and girls had a preventative cancer screening in the last year. Aggie Cox from the Women's Health Index says more needs to be done to address the issue.
2: Health screening gaps persist amongst Australian women. Although the numbers are moving in the right direction for individual tests, many women still remain unscreened for major health risks.
1: ACT police have once again issued the reminder to Canberran motorists to not speed. This year, nine people have died on the Territory's roads so far. ACT Senior Constable Ben Sims says speeding is a risk to all motorists.
3: Individuals in cars feel like they may be protected by the chassis of the vehicle, but it's simply not the case. If you have a collision at that speed, you will die.
1: Canberra has nearly 30% more night spots now than before COVID, according to a new report. The Ingenium Research Report also says the capital has avoided a drop in the number of places to go out for a drink, despite a national decline in the past year. Chris Gatfield, General Manager of Australian Hotels Association, says the report has its positives and negatives.
4: Even though, according to this study, Canberra's nighttime economy is in ruder health than most people think, and we are growing faster at the national average, that is venue growth, right? And it's outstripping employment growth in the sector by a factor of almost 3 to 1. So that means more competition, and venues are cutting back on things like staffing hours, and margins are getting tighter.
1: And a section of the Monaro Highway south of Canberra is set to trial new technology aimed at reducing wildlife vehicle collisions. The AI-powered protective animal warning system uses thermal and optical roadside cameras to detect animals near the road, triggering real-time alerts on smart road signs for approaching motorists. Wildlife Queanbeyan President Elena Guaracino says her volunteers get called out frequently to attend injured animals.
5: Even if they're killed, we'll go out and check that there's, you know, not an animal, a joey in the pouch, or if it's injured, then we have to call a volunteer to euthanise that animal. So it's pretty horrific.
6: Sports update.
1: South Sydney players believe the Dragons have made a mistake by not appointing Ben Hornby as their new coach. Hornby, an assistant to Wayne Bennett at the Rabbitohs, missed out on the top job to former teammate Dean Young. South centre and former Raiders player Jack Whiten says Hornby deserves a crack.
7: I'm disappointed for Benny. Happy for us. He's a great coach. I reckon Dragons missed out by not signing him. He's a fantastic coach and he'd be a great head coach.
1: Mackellar Park will host a major Australia Cup clash tonight with an A-League heavyweight arriving in the nation's capital. Tigers FC will take on Western Sydney Wanderers in the round of 32, with a place in the round of 16 up for grabs. Tigers coach Ali Effi is remaining optimistic.
8: Why not? There is no guarantee in football. And if we stick our plan, it will be hard for Western Sydney as well.
1: Kickoff is at 7:30 p.m. And Parramatta Eels half Mitchell Moses has been named to return from a corked thigh in tomorrow night's battle with the Panthers. Moses will form an All-Stars halves partnership with Jerome Luai next season, but he says he's not giving it any thought until Luai arrives.
9: Well, he's not here yet, so I'm not too sure about at club length what he brings, but he was good in the Origin Arena, but we'll have to worry about that next year.
1: And that's the latest from the Capital Radio Newsroom.
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10: Canberra Central stacking up Barry Drive, Marcus Clark Street, building all around the city hill now. A reminder to cyclists and pedestrians through Pelago today, we've got path closures now in place adjacent to the Majura Parkway from Fairbairn Avenue with maintenance work until 5 p.m. today. Oz Alert, Australia's new emergency messaging system, will send a test alert to compatible mobile devices around 2 p.m. on Monday, 27 July. If you receive one, you don't need to do anything as it's just a test authorised by the Australian Government, Canberra. I'm Brooke Sheen. That's the latest Canberra traffic.
0: 2CC weather. Alexander Watson Insulation. Canberra's cold. Your house doesn't have to be.
1: Partly cloudy today and a top of 15 degrees. Partly cloudy again tomorrow and 13. Morning frost.

0: then sunny conditions and a top of 12 on Friday, then 14 and another frost before a partly cloudy day on Saturday. Right now, it's 0 in Amaroo, 0 in Reid and 1 degree in Mawson.
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3: 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So if we're seeing a contraction there, that should be a concern for all of us.
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0: Australia. This is Mornings with Mark Levy.
1: A very good morning to you on this Wednesday, the 22nd of July. I'm Mark Levy. Welcome to Mornings as we broadcast in Sydney, Canberra and across Australia on the 2GB app. Coming up on the show today, Pauline Hanson wants to follow the lead of Donald Trump's ICE agents. An ISIS fighter locked up in Iraq could be freed to return to Australia. Towers of units planned across Sydney to fix the housing crisis. While in sport, NRL superstar Latrell Mitchell facing an uncertain stint on the sidelines. Quick look at Sydney's weather. 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We're in for a mostly sunny day, tops of 21 in the city, the same out west. While in Canberra, for our 2CC listeners, more frost developing into a partly cloudy day with a high of 15 degrees. As always, love to hear from you this morning. The number to call, 131873. As you've done all week, don't be shy. Jump on the line and have your say. You can email me at 2gb.com and you can always shoot through a text on 0460 873873. Well, the Commonwealth Games get under the way this week in Glasgow. Keeping in mind they were supposed to be held in Melbourne. Thanks for that, Dan Andrews. 10 sports across 10 days of competition with 215 gold medals up for grabs. And we've got some hot favourites in some of the major events. Nina Kennedy in the pole vault, Lachlan Kennedy in the 100 and 200 metres, Cameron McAvoy, Molly O'Callaghan in the pool, and some terrific chances in the other sports like boxing and lawn bowls. So good luck to all the Aussie athletes competing. We've got the opening ceremony tomorrow night with the first day of competition on Friday, and there's plenty about it in the various newspapers this morning. In the meantime, let's get stuck into the news of the day. Look, you've obviously heard of Trump derangement syndrome in the United States, which I'd characterise as the irrational and obsessive criticism that's levelled at the American president. If he discovered a cure for cancer, his critics would poke holes in it. And we're watching the same thing play out right here in Australia with Pauline Hanson. I'd describe it as anti-Hansonism. There are some sections of the media who are trying to dig up dirt on the One Nation leader and suggest she wants a return to the White Australia policy, which is rubbish. We've touched on that all week. In other words, some sections of the media want to brand her a racist without directly saying it. They've become infatuated with her relationship with Gina Reinhart. And as I continue to ask, at what point do these journalists ask Anthony Albanese the same questions about his friendship and financial support from the likes of Richard Pratt? They've spent the last 24 hours questioning Barnaby Joyce's outburst in an interview on the 7:30 report in which he told his working dog in no uncertain terms to sit down. Now, do the journalists think the Australian people care about all of that? Do they really think Bob and Judy sitting at the dinner table out at Penrith talking about Barnaby's tone when he was laying down the law to his unruly dog while he's being interviewed on TV? Of course not. They're complaining about their daily struggles like paying the bills, putting food on the table for their family, and they're looking for an alternative to the major parties because they've had enough. Especially the Albanese government, which has overseen the sharpest drop in living standards in the OECD, and there's further proof of it this morning on the front page of the Financial Review. As Michael Reid reports, Australia is heading for its weakest decade of living standards growth in more than a century, fueling support for One Nation and prompting former Reserve Bank Governor Philip Lowe to warn that fundamental policy change is needed to encourage business investment. GDP per person has risen by just 4% so far this decade, putting the 2020s on track to be the weakest period for living standards since the 1910s, after years of stagnant productivity were compounded by the pandemic, the energy crisis triggered by Russia's invasion of Ukraine, and high inflation. Michael goes on to write, the grim milestone comes after a string of reports this month showing Australia has become an international laggard on inflation and wages, underscoring the scale of the economy's productivity problem. The OECD revealed in early July that Australian real wages had fallen 5% over the past 5 years, one of the worst results among the organisation's 38 member countries. Now, Philip Lowe said yesterday the ongoing stagnation in living standards was sobering, and he was not optimistic the situation would improve. He said our living standards have stagnated. There's been no net growth in per capita incomes for 7 or 8 years. That's after per capita income rising 1.5% a year for nearly 3 decades. This is the fundamental economic problem the country faces. After releasing his draft governance rules for the Australian Securities Exchange, Mr. Lowe went on to say the country's capital stock, the assets that underpin the economy, had not kept up with population growth, and that is hurting us all. Even Labor luminaries are turning on the government, with former ACTU boss Bill Kelty slamming the quality of economic management in this country, saying taxes and spending are too high. He's also declaring that there's something really wrong when living standards are falling at the same time commodity prices are booming. And Mr. Kelty is right. So it's just interesting to see that more and more is being written and said about the economic mismanagement of this country under the government. But all we seem to hear about at the moment is One Nation and Pauline Hanson and the relationship with Ms. Reinhardt. I mean, if the media critics think the pylon is destroying her popularity, they are wrong again. The criticism has backfired because it's mobilising the supporters and encouraging more people to make the switch to a political party that's intent on reducing immigration and restoring some pride in Australia. What's controversial about that? Now, yes, I've been critical of Senator Hanson meeting Tommy Robinson, but that doesn't mean I don't respect what the One Nation leader has been able to achieve over the last few years. My job is to sit behind this microphone every morning between 9 and midday and hold our politicians to account. I don't care if they're Labor, Liberal, National, Green or Teal. If they do something stupid or they make a dud decision, I'm going to call them out. Which is why I strongly believe that it was wrong for Pauline Hanson to meet with a convicted criminal and a thug like Tommy Robinson. Now, the One Nation leader, I think, needs to consolidate her position in the polls ahead of the next election coming up in 18 months. And when it comes to this anti-Hansonism that we're seeing right now, I have no doubt that over the next 24, 48 hours and probably across the weekend, you watch the critics launch into Senator Hanson for this one that she's floated over the last 24 hours. It's been reported today that Pauline Hanson has thrown her support behind Donald Trump's hardline ICE agent deportation blitz, declaring the president's mass removal of illegal migrants is a great way to do it, and Australia should follow suit. Speaking at her first public event since returning from a controversial tour of Britain, the One Nation leader praised the way President Trump had used immigration agents to weed out visa overstayers and people smuggled across the Mexican border. Now, it sounds ruthless and it looks extreme, but have you seen the results in the United States? It stopped uncontrolled immigration, and those wanting to enter the country illegally have decided to stay put, because the Trump administration has taken on a zero-tolerance approach. Is it any wonder we have over 77,000 unlawful non-citizens in Australia? Australia's immigration numbers are the cause of the problems we're facing in this country, because we cannot support these people. Let's pause our immigration program, reduce those numbers drastically so we can catch up and build the infrastructure we need, like housing, hospitals, schools. What do you think, folks? Do you agree or not? And what do you make of all this criticism that's being levelled at Pauline Hanson, all of this, digging for dirt around One Nation and the One Nation leader? She's been in politics for decades. If there's any more dirt out there, surely they've found it. Are you seeing similar signs to the Trump derangement syndrome in the United States? And what impact will it have, if any, on One Nation in the lead-up to the next election? Let's have a chat about it. 131873, the number. You can email me at 2gb.com and you can text me 0460 873 873. Jump on the line and have your say this morning. Now, speaking of infrastructure, have you been told about a state significant development plan for your local suburb? Apparently there's one in the pipeline down near me at Sylvania. They want to build these residential towers of units where the Southgate Shopping Centre is. I keep seeing it pop up on my social media, and a few of the local newspapers and journalists are starting to do some digging on it as well, and looks like they're doing the same at Moore Park. So we finally got an answer as to why they're tearing up green space to create green space with the Moore Park golf course. Peter Jenkins has the story today in The Telegraph. He writes, the Minns government is clearing a path for developers to build five apartment blocks, including towers almost four times the current height limit, on a retail site across the road from land carved out of Moore Park golf course for public recreation. A proposal for 870 apartments above Moore Park Supercentre was declared a state significant development this month, days after the golf course was stripped of 8 holes to create open space. Jared Kendler is the vice president of the Moore Park Golf Club. He says for 3 years the government has pretended there wasn't some bigger deal at play here. Well, as soon as the fences go up, all these future development plans start to come forward. There's no doubt that Sydney needs a lot more housing stock as we grow. The unfortunate thing is that this golf course has become a sacrificial lamb. Now, the government has consistently defended the land grab decision. The planning minister himself, Paul Scully, said earlier this year that with the population within 5 kilometres of the new parkland projected to rise to almost 790,000 by 2041, it will make it one of the most densely populated parts of Australia. Now, I don't know what's going on in your neck of the woods, and I agree, yes, we need to build more houses, we need to build more units. But I keep asking the question, do we have the infrastructure needed to support all of these new homes and high-rise towers full of units? Have they factored in the already gridlocked traffic on South Dowling Street or the need for parking? Everyone keeps telling me what a great job Chris Minns is doing, but as Stuart Ayres, the CEO of the Urban Development Institute of Australia, writes today in The Telegraph, it's time for the New South Wales government to face an uncomfortable truth about their record on housing. In 3.5 years, they've made no tangible progress in lifting the number of homes completed. In 2022, New South Wales completed 46,275 homes. 2023, it was 46,983. In 2024, it dropped to 45,169. And 2025 saw another small decline to 44,921. As Stuart goes on to write, the early signs in 2026 are not indicative of a turnaround, with first quarter completions going backwards and industry consistently forecasting another year of mid-40,000 completions. So they've flatlined. Is the New South Wales Premier starting to get desperate by approving these towers all over Sydney? And what happened to building these towers near train stations? So again, let's have a chat about it. What's happening in your neck of the woods? And do you have the infrastructure that's needed to support these new homes? Or is it just a case of let's build the homes and worry about the rest later? The number to call this morning, 131873. Email me via the website and the text line up and running, 0460 873 873. Now, look, I make no apologies for getting fired up about the return of these so-called ISIS brides. In my opinion, they're terrorists, or at the very least, terror sympathisers. And if you thought what's happening with the brides is bad, well, how would you like their husbands, or the men who travelled to Syria to fight with ISIS, returning home? You'll remember I shared some fairly weak comments from the Home Affairs Minister, Tony Burke, last week, who declared, "Oh, my hands are tied." Well, have a listen to this, front page of the Oz today. Mohammed Al-Fariz reporting, one of the nation's most infamous Islamic State fighters, the Perth-born paediatrician dubbed Dr. Jihad, widely presumed to have been killed in Syria nearly a decade ago, is alive, imprisoned in an Iraqi jail, and one of 13 Australian men linked to the terror group, hoping to be released and return home. Only weeks after the controversial return of 10 ISIS brides and their children from Syria, the Labor government is understood to be aware that Tarek Kemla, the former Adelaide playboy turned ISIS saviour, is locked inside a high-security Baghdad prison, undergoing interrogation by the country's elite counter-terrorism judiciary. Kemla's survival is detailed in court documents seen by the Oz, which show the 41-year-old did not perish in the final bloody siege of Raqqa in 2017, as his family and authorities believed. A brief published by the Supreme Judicial Council of Iraq at the end of June outlines his capture, his role within ISIS's health department, and his final desperate flight from the crumbling caliphate, once the poster boy for Western recruitment into the terror regime. Kemla is wanted by the AFP under an active arrest warrant for terrorism offences, including joining and recruiting for a banned terrorist organisation. The Australian Embassy in Iraq is understood to be following his case. If the Australian government's hands are tied from this scumbag, this lowlife, this grub returning to Australia, it plays into what I've been saying in recent months. Change the laws, and if we need to, change the Constitution. I don't care if they're Australian citizens or not. You join a terrorist regime like ISIS, you forfeit the right to step foot back in our law-abiding democracy that we call Australia. One of the most infamous Islamic State fighters. Okay, you'll probably be arrested when he arrives here in Australia, if he arrives in Australia. But he should not be afforded the opportunity to get onto a flight and fly back into one of our capital cities. It's just so infuriating. It really, really is. A couple of other stories to mention on the program today. We'll have a look at the alcohol tax. That's about to go up again. Obviously, the tax on tap beer has been frozen until 2027. But industry groups say the freeze hasn't done anything to keep prices stable. So more on that this morning. Former Treasurer Wayne Swan and former Indigenous Australians Minister Linda Burney will receive life memberships at Labor's 50th National Conference this weekend as ALP figures debate rewording reference to Israel in the party's policy platform to ease concerns among Jewish Australians. Gee, there was some more harrowing evidence given to the Royal Commission again yesterday. Scam victims could soon receive up to $3,000 back from their bank, telco or social media giants under new national guidelines, but online marketplaces have been given a free pass, according to a story in The Telegraph. I'm going to have a closer look at this one. It's a fairly heartless decision made by a government department in Brisbane, and I know we've got plenty of people who listen north of the Tweed. It involves the mother who gave birth to the rare identical quadruplets. Get this, she's now been told by public housing bureaucrats that her online fundraiser was so successful, she's become ineligible for government-funded rental assistance. How grubby is that? So I'll have a closer look at that for you and explain that a bit more for you. And Donald Trump has claimed the US has been nice with Iran so far, while claiming it would take the nation 20 to 25 years to rebuild due to the damage the conflict has caused. Now, we're obviously watching it very, very closely, mainly because experts are warning Australians could be hit with fuel rationing as early as September as a second closure of the Strait of Hormuz shipping lane threatens a fresh worldwide oil shock. So that's what's happening there. Now we turn to sport. As you know, I'm a South Sydney supporter, so I didn't like the news I heard yesterday in relation to Latrell Mitchell. And we're told today in the various newspapers, the Herald and the Telly, that Latrell is seeing a neurologist in a desperate bid to overcome this complex nerve damage that threatens to sideline him for the rest of the season. He spends more time off the field than on it these days for the Bunnies, and I suppose it's the elephant in the room at Redfern, and I think we all want to see Latrell Mitchell at his healthiest and his best, so hopefully he can make a return sooner rather than later, but his body's letting him down at the moment, Latrell. The former Manly, Brisbane and Souths coach Anthony Seibold is poised to become the next high-profile appointment for the Papua New Guinean Chiefs. He'll work under Willie Peters as an assistant coach. While in the team news, Mitch Moses is back for Parramatta to face his Origin halves partner Nathan Cleary tomorrow night when the Eels tackle Penrith. James Tedesco is back on deck for the Roosters. Jerome Hughes, a welcome addition for Melbourne. And Stephen Crichton makes his return in the halves for the Canterbury Bulldogs. Scott Boland, he looks like he's bustled his way into Australia's big three quicks, with the Victorian being considered to play ahead of Josh Hazlewood in the series opener against Bangladesh next month. Remember Donald Trump rang the FIFA boss? Well, everyone's ringing Donald Trump now. Apparently Bryson DeChambeau threatened to call the US President Donald Trump in a bid to resolve his rules row at the British Open. You remember he was penalised for apparently improving his position or the area of his backswing by flattening down some long grass on the fifth hole at Royal Birkdale. We've got Tim Zhu and Errol Spence doing the rounds at the moment to talk up their boxing bout this weekend in Sydney. And as you've heard over the last 24 hours, there's this investigation into the, well, I guess you'd say, behaviour of the Argentinian players at full time in the World Cup final that was won by Spain. So that's more fallout coming from the World Cup over in the United States. So there's plenty for us to talk about this morning. If you've got an opinion to share, story to tell, something to report, the number to call 131873. You can email me at 2gb.com and you can text me 0460 873 873. You're with Mark Levy as we broadcast on 2GB in Sydney through the 2GB app and via network station right across Australia. And I should mention, just off the back of sport, Canterbury Leagues Club this Saturday will be broadcasting the continuous call team there live, all thanks to Clubs New South Wales, because it's our official 40-year celebration, and Well, I'm sure that Luke, who's putting it all together, won't mind me revealing this to you this morning. We've tracked down the great Magoo, Tony McGay, and Tony McGay will be with us on Saturday at Canterbury Leagues to reminisce on his illustrious career on the continuous call team and some of the funnier moments of his down on the touchline. So looking forward to catching up with Magoo when he joins us down there on Saturday at Canterbury Leagues Club. We'll be on air from 1 till 10 as we celebrate 40 years of the continuous call team, a program that, of course, was started by Ray Hadley, Bob Fulton, Peter Frelingos, and some of the big names in rugby league. So we'll celebrate 40 years of what has become appointment listening each and every weekend here on 2GB. For those callers online, don't go anywhere. We'll take a quick break and then we'll have a chat to Dave, Carla, Andrew, Ian, all those people waiting online to discuss some of the issues that we've addressed off the top of the program. So we'll take our first break. Your feedback is next at 28 past nine.
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1: On the way to your calls and feedback off the top of my comments on the top of the show on this Wednesday morning, last couple of days we've been covering this brawl involving a couple of junior rugby league clubs under 18s, the Oaks Tigers and the Campbelltown Collegians, and we shared with you online some vision yesterday of what took place. That vision has gone viral. Mark in our digital department tells me 1.5 million people have seen that vision. You would have seen it on the news last night. Look, I won't need to address it any further. I'm just going to leave it in the capable hands of police. What I would say, though, is don't jump to any conclusions off the back of that vision, because there's a hell of a lot more to see, and that will form part of the investigation for police and the New South Wales Rugby League. And look, I've been some of the messages I've received overnight from some of the Campbelltown Collegian supporters, and I'm assuming some of the players themselves, are just vile. Vile. And if that's the behaviour of those who follow this under-18s team, I'm not surprised that it's at the centre of this controversy. And for those people saying, oh, Mark, you know, it takes two to tango, I'm not wiping my hands and suggesting here that the Oaks Tigers aren't at fault at all. Not at all. But with the people I've spoken to and the track record of this Campbelltown Collegians under-18 side, they have some serious questions to answer, not only from police, but from the New South Wales Rugby League. One 3 1 8 7 3, the number, 2GB.com. Click onto the feedback icon. Andrew's at Windsor. Good morning, Andrew.
3: G'day, mate. I'm total agreeance with Pauline on immigration. If you come here without a highly skilled behind you to get a decent job, you just come here to jump on the Centrelink bandwagon, you should have to be made live out at Broken Hill or the back of Western Australia somewhere for 2 years before you get the luxury of moving into Sydney or Melbourne.
1: Well, we've got to do something, Andrew, because I ran into a few builders yesterday and they said, Mark, we can't get any, you know, skilled workers to come and work with us. So if we're going to continue to allow people into this country, let's let the people in who we need. Those people that have got a trade, those people that can go and help improve this country and build the infrastructure we need. It's not a free-for-all. And that's one of the points that Pauline Hanson has made. I have no doubt, like I said off the top of the show, you watch the critics come out today and say, oh, she wants to do a Donald Trump, she wants ICE agents. Well, what are we going to do about the 77,000 unlawful non-citizens in Australia? What do we do about it? Do we just turn a blind eye and say, oh, well, they're here, bad luck? We've got to do something. Now, I'm not suggesting we go through the streets with army trucks and load them into trucks and take them to the airport and send them home from whence they came. But we've got to do something about the 77,000 unlawful non-citizens in Australia. We also need to draw a line in the sand and make it clear that we will not tolerate people come into this country and think they get a free ride. And I, you know, if whether you love him or hate him, Donald Trump, at least you know what he stands for. And I think that's why people are gravitating towards Pauline Hanson, because she doesn't mince a word. She stands there and said, right, this is what I'm doing and this is how I'm going to do it. Now, I'm not sitting here and, you know, sucking up to Pauline Hanson and One Nation. If you've listened to me over the last week or so, you'll know that I'm critical of Pauline Hanson when she says and does silly things. I called her out over a comment in relation to Lakemba. I went down to the Lakemba night markets and met some wonderful Australians. I've called her out for meeting Tommy Robinson. But the elephant in the room is the immigration numbers and the amount of people that we are letting into this country. We don't have the infrastructure to support the people who are already here, so why will we continue to let people in? It makes no sense. 131873 is the number. Thank you, Andrew, for calling through. Ian wants to talk about the so-called ISIS brides. Ian, good morning to you.
8: Hi, Mark. Mate, I'd just like to know why none of these people have been charged with treason.
1: It's a good question. Their actions are treasonous, if you ask me.
8: Well, I thought fighting against your own country is the definition.
1: Well, Ian, they've joined...
8: No one seems to ask the question.
1: Well, Ian, I'll ask the question and I'll see what the response is. But, Ian, what I would say off the back of your comment there, and, you know, anyone who fights against our country... That's exactly what they've done by joining a death cult. Because these terror groups want to destroy democracies like ours. So if an Australian citizen is going to join ISIS, doesn't that just indicate that they are prepared to do whatever it takes to destroy a country like ours? What do you think, folks? Is Ian right? Is it treasonous? 131873, the number, 2gb.com. Click onto the feedback icon. Thank you, Ian. I appreciate the call. Just on a lighter note, to Mark, great show. A friend of mine's grandchildren are racing in the UCI BMX World Championships in Brisbane this week. Can you please share their details? Bethany and Claire Hall both representing the Terrigal New South Wales BMX Club. Well, I'm more than happy to do that. Thank you for getting in touch. Good luck to Bethany and Claire at the BMX World Championships this week. Levy, couldn't agree more. The Pauline derangement syndrome is rife in this country, but what it really shows to me is the cosy arrangements between the media and the two major parties, Labor and the Coalition. It's getting a big spotlight shone on it. That's exactly what is making One Nation stronger from Bob. Well, I know Ben was covering it in chapter and verse this morning and had some fairly strong comments on it, and I agree with him. Geez, it'd be nice if we could get a bit of the money, but you couldn't pay me to talk up the Albanese government, given the announcements and the budget that they handed down earlier this year. 131873, the number. Ben writes, morning, Mark. It's the first day of me being unemployed, and I get the pleasure of being able to listen to you this morning without interruption. Well, firstly, Ben, I'm sorry that you lost your job. Ben goes on to say, I work in the tech industry and I've heard of many jobs being affected in the last few weeks. It seems the innovation tax, otherwise known as the budget, is starting to bite, and tech companies that would have ordinarily invested here are now going offshore. The result? Significant loss of local jobs and an economy becoming more reliant on government handouts. That one from Ben in Canberra. Well, Ben, stay strong, mate, and let's hope you pick up another job sooner rather than later. Anthony says, Chris Minns is still a maiden, hasn't had a win in 3 years in relation to what Stuart Ayres writes today on housing. Mark, the media will try to tie Pauline to Trump, but his policies have worked. How anyone could support allowing these 70,000-plus illegals to be allowed to stay is beyond me. Give them a one-way ticket to leave and they can reapply to come back the legal way, from Jenny. Mark, here, I'm all for this Aussie ICE agency. Our problem is the various tribunals that deportees use to stay here, along with that we don't deport criminals back to the countries that have capital punishment, so they stay here, from Jim at Campbelltown. And there's a few people just following on from Ben talking this morning about the Union Jack. It seems there's a lot of people wanting my thoughts on it, so I'll have a bit to say about it later in the program. 131873, the number. I'd also love to hear from you on what the development proposals are looking like in your suburb across Sydney. We've touched on what's happening at Moore Park. I mentioned that there's some plans for a fairly big development at Sylvania at Southgate there. Whether it happens, I don't know. Carla, though, has phoned through, wants to have a say at Greenwich. Carla, good morning to you.
14: Yes, hi. Oh, geez, you've got me at boiling point here. I live in Greenwich, and between Greenwich and St Leonard's, there's this huge, huge beijing on steroids, as I put it. Look out my kitchen window, look out the backyard. Used to be all sky, now it's all these high-rises. All these beautiful old homes, all the gardens are gone, all the trees are gone. I just want to know where all the greens are.
1: Yeah, that's a very good point, isn't it, Carla? And where are the greens blowing up about the destruction of Moore Park Golf Course? Have we heard boo from them on that? Instead, it's left up to the vice president of Moore Park Golf Course, who's done a great job advocating for the golfers and one of the last remaining free public golf courses in New South Wales. I don't know if the Premier plays golf, but I'll tell you what, I don't think he'd get a welcome reception if he turned up to one of these golf courses across Sydney. If you're a golfer across Sydney, how do you feel about the fact that not only are they going after Moore Park Golf Course, there's the Carnarvon Golf Course as well? Jump on the line and have your say this morning on 131873. More of your calls and feedback after this. It's 20 to 10.
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26: Gee, I'm struggling to keep up with the volume of feedback we're getting this morning. There are so many messages coming through. Keep them coming. I'm doing my best to read them as they come through. G'day, Mark. Greg from Brisbane here, mate. The only thing I can say after listening to the opening 30 minutes of your show every morning is the world has definitely gone mad. Well, Greg, I obviously spent a bit of time of a morning looking at all of the news, and obviously we cover our own stories as well on this program, and that first sort of 20 minutes, we just try and pull apart some of the big issues that I know will certainly get Australians going, and the response we get off the back of the first 20 minutes of the show every morning is, quite intense. Everybody wanting to have their say and getting everyone fired up. Thank you for listening up there in Brisbane, mate, and nice to have your company. In the meantime, state and territory representatives have been speaking about the rollout of the National Emergency Warning System, AusAlert. Now, the alert system will send alerts directly to mobile phones of people in areas affected by an emergency, and the system will be tested on Monday, sending a loud alert tone to all mobile phones across the nation at 2 o'clock before it launches in October. The Federal Emergency Management Minister, Kirsty McBain, has spoken to the media about the test coming up on Monday.
27: We've now done 9 community-based trials across the country, and the national AusAlert test will be conducted, as I said, on Monday, the 27th of July at 2 p.m. Eastern Standard Time. The trials we've already done have been successful across the country and have provided valuable insights. The national test is a significant project milestone. It will demonstrate the full speed, volume and capability of AusAlert. The national test will assess system-wide performance, checking the system can broadcast at scale to compatible devices in near real time without network congestion. The national test also provides an opportunity for Australians to familiarise themselves with AusAlert before alerts are sent during local or national disasters, including natural hazards such as bushfires, floods or cyclones, or other security threats. AusAlert is a potentially life-saving technology. It is being delivered by the Australian government because we know that no one jurisdiction had the ability to deliver a system of this scale and complexity on its own. And I want to thank the states and territories for their ongoing involvement in this project. It's really important to point out, as Minister Ward did, that this is another tool in the toolkit for emergency service organisations.
26: Well, I mean, it's obviously important, but I note Western Australia and Queensland are understood to have raised concerns about whether the system will be able to contact landlines, which are still favoured in more remote areas, and there are only plans to send messages in English, which may limit their effectiveness in certain parts of the country. So that's I just sort of mentioned that, given that the minister will sell this as this, you know, great new shiny thing that will work for a lot of Australians, but there will be some that don't receive those warnings. Look, the other bit of advice around this came from Karen Bentley, the CEO of WesNet. She's provided some advice that Australians in domestic violence situations are being urged to turn off their safe phones as the government prepares to test its new nationwide emergency alert system. And what these safe phones are is if there is a domestic violence or person in a domestic violence situation, you've probably heard us talk in the past about them having a spare phone or a safe phone that they can reach out to loved ones or they can reach out to the authorities to seek help. And it's usually kept in a secret location. And what the advice is, just turn it off, because once the test alarm comes through at 2 o'clock on Monday, we don't want any alleged perpetrators or any perpetrators in domestic violence situations to know the whereabouts of these safe phones. Here's what Karen had to say.
0: We know that many people who are living with domestic and family violence and sexual violence have a hidden phone as part of their safety plan. As Minister McBain mentioned, the national test will be a critical alert, and this means it will sound through a device that is on silent or do not disturb. WesNet's recommendation is that on Monday, if you do have a concealed or hidden phone to support your safety, that you consider turning that device off or switching it into aeroplane mode 1 hour before the national test on Monday, and to keep it off or in aeroplane mode for 24 hours. So you will still receive an AusAlert national test if your device is on silent or do not disturb. However, a phone that is switched off or in aeroplane mode will not receive the alert.
26: Yeah, so that'll be happening at 2 o'clock on Monday, 2 o'clock Eastern Standard Time. The alert system will be tested, as was announced by Christy McBain this morning, the Emergency Management Minister. 131873, the number. Back with more of your calls in just a sec. It's 10 and a half to 10.
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26: Back to the open line we go, 131 873, that number. Alice in Canberra on the topic of immigration. Good morning, Alice.
15: Good morning, how are you?
26: Very well, thank you.
15: Look, my husband's parents immigrated from Europe in 1949. Now, his dad had to come out first. He had to have a job. He had to have somewhere to live. Then his mum came out. He was actually a sign writer and a painter, and she was a nurse. They both found jobs here. They both had to learn to speak English well before they could become Australian citizens. They spoke English at home. Both the boys were born in Australia. Mm. And they spoke English. Neither of them know how to speak Dutch very well because their parents always spoke English to them. They had lots of European friends, but they assimilated very well into Australia, and Australia was their home.
26: Yeah, and that's what it's all about, isn't it, Alice?
15: That's right, yeah. That's right. And I don't understand now why everything has to be in a different language. I was even listening to the Oz Alert, where they were saying that it's only being spoken in English. It's not, you know, it's not being done in other languages. Well, this is Australia and we speak English.
26: All right, Alice, thank you so much for calling through. Christy's next at Camden, wants to talk about these developments. Hello, Christy.
16: Hello, how are you going?
26: Good, thank
16: you. So you had heard we've got three 5- and 6-story apartment buildings going into the Historic Heritage Conservation Area of Camden. Mm-hmm. Our 175-year-old historic town is under attack by the state government wanting to force higher density buildings into our little country town. And I thought I'd see what you think about that.
26: Well, I must admit, Christy, there's a fair bit going on at the moment, and a lot of my attention's been sort of taken up with what's happening at Moore Park and a few other stories. But what we might do, Christy, you've given me some homework to do. Let me put you back to Pat and Ben. We'll get some details off you, and I don't want to make any comments if I'm not across the detail of what they're actually planning on doing. So let me just pop you back to the boys. We'll get some more details. Let me do some homework on it, and then I'll form an opinion and share it with you on the air over the next couple of days. But thank you for alerting me to it. 131873, the number, 2gb.com. Click onto the feedback icon. Mark, love listening to you. We're travelling in our van from the Gold Coast, currently at Meandara in Queensland, streaming daily. I'd love you to ask if there are any supporters of the worst Prime Minister and why. Well, Susie and RG, we've done that, and it didn't do too well for the Prime Minister, put it that way. And Paul writes, Mark, AEMO now banning the word blackout to involuntary load shedding. Does that mean Chris Bowen is now an involuntary load shedding minister? Well, in respect of that then, Paul, yes, you're right. 4.5 to 10.
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29: 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Prices seem to be declining in large parts of the country. The federal government is taking credit, saying it's allowing young people to get into the property market for the very first time. There's no proof of that. The rents have gone up for everyone, which overwhelmingly impact young people trying to save for a house. Of course, anyone that has an investment property is more than likely going to jack the rent up to avoid losing the discount on capital gains, but will just hold on to it.
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26: On the way to the news, I just wanted to send a cheerio and shout out to Harry Pearce. Harry's 93. He's considered to be the elder statesman of harness racing journalism, having covered the sport for over six decades. He's in Sutherland Hospital doing it a bit tough at the moment. So, Harry, if you're listening, mate, shout out to you. Stay strong and keep fighting, mate. News is next.
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